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1: We could see some more near record temperatures this weekend. I'm Cliff Albert in the Kogo News Center. The National Weather Service has issued a heat advisory for the inland valleys and the mountains until Monday night at 8 o'clock. An extreme heat warning for the deserts is in effect now all the way until a week from tonight, next Friday. That's because of this heat wave that's moving into Southern California. We're going to see highs tomorrow well over 100 degrees in some areas of the county. A full forecast just ahead. Sweetwater Valley's Little League team lost its opening round Little League World Series game today by a score of 1-0 to a team from Davenport, Iowa. Sweetwater Valley supporters were at a watch party this morning, and after the game, this woman had a message for the team.
2: All of Chula Vista, all of South Bay, all of San Diego rooting for the team. They got one more, so we got this.
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1: The Sweetwater Valley Little League team plays tomorrow its second game, and they've got to win that one to move forward. That game is at 4 o'clock against a team from Alabama. Iran's regime is threatening to respond to further economic sanctions placed on them by the U.S. And we've got this report now from Evan Brown.
4: Iran's parliament chief is promising, in his words, devastating replies to increased economic sanctions now being placed on Iran's government. Key figures in the regime, in the paramilitary IRGC, or otherwise associated with the Islamic Republic. Those sanctions could also be extended to other countries that choose to offer Iran's regime any kind of way to circumvent the sanctions. Iran's leaders haven't detailed what those responses to sanctions would be, but the parliament chief, one of the country's top negotiators, is reportedly admitting Iran is no match for the U.S. military. Evan Brown, Fox News.
1: Here in San Diego, Korean War veterans are going to be honored tomorrow. The Mount Soledad Memorial is hosting a ceremony tomorrow morning to honor the vets. It begins at 11 o'clock. Also marks 73 years of the U.S.-Korean alliance. There'll be speeches and the dedication of a plaque honoring those who served in the Korean War. That's tomorrow at 11 on Mount Soledad. Kogo News Time coming up at 5:03.
5: On the 56 East, right at Carmel Country, got that crash clearing over to the right shoulder. Still a little bit of slowing coming away from the 5. Also on the 5 North at Del Mar Heights, got a report of new accident. Looks like this is over on the right shoulder as well. Your 5 southbound Sorrento Valley into downtown, still going to take you about 35 minutes. Your 163 southbound Kearny Mesa to downtown is a 26-minute ride now. 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I'm Jenny Harmon, Kogo's next real-time traffic update at 5:13.
1: Kogo's up in incentive weather. We're going to see more clouds and those patchy fog conditions overnight into the morning hours. And then this weekend, very warm, downright hot and humid. A heat advisory for the inland valleys and mountains. An extreme heat warning for the deserts. We're going to see highs tomorrow and Sunday and Monday into the low 90s in the inland valleys. Low 100s in the mountains, up to 117 out of the deserts. Right now downtown, 78 degrees. Next update coming up at 5:30. 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
6: 5:04. Lou Penrose on News Radio 600 Kogo. We are live in San Diego. Thank you for tuning in. Good to have you along with us. Happy Friday. It's Ask Lou Anything, anything at all that's on your mind. Some of the items we discussed this past week, some of the items in the news that I did not bring up, I didn't cover, you want to bring up for discussion, get your opinions in, ask for ours. Maybe you have a question for me, a question about the show, a personal question, the way we conduct ourselves, something I said. Maybe you want to critique, criticize, call, and yell and scream at me, and then hang up. It's all good. It's wide open. 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
11: Hey, Lou, Sweaty from Lakeside. These county supervisors, these mental midgets, did they figure out a way to replace that money? How about we suggest that they reduce their salaries and use that money to replace the money that they were getting from the federal government? They don't think, but then they don't really think that it's important.
6: Yeah, I don't know why they would just hand away $150,000. And then the sheriff said, well, with respect to Customs and Border Protection, I'm going to still let them practice here because public safety is my priority. So now I just have to go find someplace else to shoot. But Customs and Border Protection, which is still Department of Homeland Security and works hand in hand with ICE, the sheriff is letting them shoot for free. So the decision by the county supervisors, the three of them, the three gals up there, accomplished nothing by making life difficult for Customs and Border Protection. And the sheriff's department just lost a $150,000 contract. But the good news is, the city of San Diego is looking for $200,000 to keep the toilets open in Mission Bay Park. So the easy answer is just for the city of San Diego to contact ICE and say, shoot on our property. We'll take your $150,000. That's what I would do.
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6: Look at you. She's listening in Scotland. Isn't that amazing, Mr. Finnerty? That's the part about the iHeartRadio app that I find most interesting is back in the day, AM radio was fun because it would go further than FM radio. So in the wintertime, when it gets a little dark earlier, we would take calls here on KOGO from sometimes Santa Barbara. Or Chino Hills gets really fun to DX is what we used to call it, right? DXing is listening to radio stations from far away, but to have listeners listen to us from way outside of San Diego is fun. 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
9: The Lou Penrose Show around the globe.
6: Yeah, I'm worldwide. What time is it in Scotland?
9: I have no idea.
6: It's 13 hours. My family in Switzerland. The biggest problem I have with my family in Switzerland is, like, I can't really ever have a conversation because even if I want to shoot them a text or send them a photograph, I don't want to wake them up in the middle of the night and have their phone go off. And I don't want to, you know, get up in the morning to send them a text. So, like, I don't know when midday is, but I'm sure I'm asleep. All right. Well, listen. Thanks for listening in Scotland, and say hi to the Scotch.
13: Hey, Lou. Who knew you could sing?
6: See that? I told you.
9: How much did you pay her?
6: That rendition of Andy Williams' Born Free, that put me over the line with the listeners. They know I got talent. No, I won't.
9: Yeah, don't do it.
6: I was tempted.
14: Lou, hey, sandwiches. In Kearney Mesa, unbelievable if you like Vietnamese baguette. Oh, yeah. On the corner by the high
6: school. Oh, by the high school. Right over here in Kearney Mesa? You know, I've never seen it. Is it like K-A-Y or the letter K? Sometimes some of these restaurants from the Pacific Rim community just are like KB number one donuts. You know, they have these kind of interesting names. But yeah, it never occurred to me. I always wondered why the bread, the sandwiches are terrible. The Vietnamese sandwiches and Lee's sandwich. I mean, to me, I don't prefer them. I know you faux people love it. It just grossed me out. But the bread is outstanding. And I was unaware you could actually get like a normal, like ham and cheese on that bread. And I was so happy once. I still don't really like going in there because it smells bad. But some people will, you know, I buy you fly. and make sure that my sandwich doesn't touch any of that Vietnamese stuff, and bring it on back. The bread is so good. I'm like, why is this so good? And it occurred to me that Vietnam was French Indochina, was occupied by the French. So they were infused with French culture. And say what you want about the French, those sandwiches are good. The first time I was in France. I was still in college. I was visiting a buddy who was dating a French exchange student. That turned out to be a disaster. But we were there, and like at the train station, train station food, they have these bushels of pre-made sandwiches. And then they were like $1.50, like €1.50, like nothing. And the baguettes are really thin. They're not like Hero sandwiches or Subway sandwiches here. I mean, they're two or three grades bigger than a breadstick. But they're long, and they're wrapped up in butcher paper, and they have, avec jambon, so it's with ham. Well, you can get a couple different kinds, but that's the only kind I could find. They spread like really good butter on it, or this light, spreadable cheese, and some thin slices of fresh ham, and people grab them and go on the train. And it was like the most delicious sandwich I'd ever eaten in my life, and it was at a train station. I grew up in New York. You're not going to eat food out of the subway station. And you're certainly not going to eat anything fresh. You want to make sure it's wrapped up in plastic. And here it's open air food, and it was absolutely spectacular. And the only other time in my life where I tasted bread that delicious was at a Vietnamese sandwich shop. And that's the connection, because they're infused with French stuff. Now I'm starving for a good piece of bread. You see what you've done?
15: I just have to say, Lou, it is super cool that you guys are talking about Star Wars on a Friday afternoon show. Thanks so much. Have a great weekend. Love your show.
6: Hey, I appreciate the call. Hey, it's not me. Darth Vader showed up at City Hall.
16: Thank you, Darth Vader.
17: The Emperor is a fan of Flock, and we must continue utilizing Flock technologies so that we can follow and surveil the rebel scum as they move from playground to playground.
6: I love this guy, Mr. Finnerty. He nailed it. I mean,
18: he really did.
6: He really earned everything, all the attention that he's going to get.
17: 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This technology is a necessary force.
6: Oh, time's up. Good job. That is high profile, highbrow comedy at City Hall.
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5: On the 805 South at El Cajon Boulevard, we got a crash involving a semi over on the right shoulder now. It's going to be slow from the 52, and overall 805 South Sorrento Valley to Chula Vista is 38 minutes. If you're on the 5 southbound Sorrento Valley to downtown, it's going to take you about 35 minutes. And in Del Mar, on the 5 north right at Del Mar Heights, got that crash over on the shoulder. 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
27: Just heard your caller talking about K-Sandwich. I was there at about 3:30 today. Got great sandwiches. Had a croissant. They've got a ton of them. They're only $2.50 a piece. And also got a sandwich that I'm going to have for dinner tonight on a croissant. But they got great banh mi. So highly recommended.
6: All right. There's another recommendation. Right. That's the reality, is that Vietnamese places have fantastic French cuisine. And for the longest time, I never put the two and two together. And so now you know. And the more you know, listening to this show, you find out all kinds of things.
28: Marginal, retarded political opinion.
6: Now, I don't prefer retarded.
29: Hi, my friend is in Germany, and there's a nine-hour difference. And Germany is right next to Switzerland, so, and I've been to Switzerland, and it was only 9 hours a few years ago. We would have loved to have heard what the person in Scotland had to say.
6: Well, I think she called just to say she's listening in Scotland on the iHeartRadio app. I mean, I think that's all it was. I mean, she didn't leave any other message. So, she's still listening. She's free to call back. Yeah, I don't know how many hours. Maybe it is 10 hours. I'm not sure. It's the wrong time for me.
9: Lou.
6: Yes.
9: To put this to bed, with the time change. I looked it up. Right now, it exactly, in Switzerland, it is 2:19 a.m. Saturday. It's tomorrow.
1: Right, but it's in the middle of the night.
9: Yeah.
1: So if I send a text, you know, and it's their cousin from California, they're going to think I just died in an earthquake or something.
9: Exactly.
1: So I don't want to do that.
9: No.
1: Like, I don't silence my phone overnight, but my phone is on the nightstand next to my bed charging.

0: I mean, I've lived in California since 1990. And every once in a while, I'll be on the phone with them and it'll be like, what time is it? Are you guys ahead of us or behind us? I keep forgetting. Like they, it's incredible. The East Coast bias that, be, and you that have family on the East Coast know exactly what I'm talking about. They all walk around like they're the time zone and the rest of us have our time wrong. Yeah. Yes, Jim, I'm ahead of you. That's the way, that's right. Yeah, so I don't want to start sending, it's never a good time to send him a message. So, yeah, 2 o'clock in the morning, no good. But I appreciate the call.
1: According to my wife, her hair is like silky smooth in Utah. In San Diego, it's Medusa's own hairdo.
0: Oh, yeah, no, Medusa had snakes for hair, so you don't want that. That's the hard water. My mother-in-law has a water softener in Palm Springs, and the soap works a lot. The soap's a lot more bubbly, but I don't really feel like my hair is a whole lot better when I take showers out there.
2: I have to say Diet Dr. Pepper is the best sugar-free soda made.
0: All right. And you can now get Diet Dr. Pepper vanilla, which is really, really good.
3: I was watching that game today, Lou, and when that so-called strike three was called, I'd already said to myself, all right, they tied it up. And then I see the pitcher being all excited because they called it a strike. Definitely, to me, was low and outside. Take your base. Too bad. Hopefully they're going to win tomorrow.
0: Yeah, they're going to have to win tomorrow. And I don't want that umpire behind the plate. It wasn't even low. It was way outside. I mean, it's unmistakably ball four.
4: And he got it on the corner. A classic from Cooper, a combined no-hitter. And Iowa stuns California, wins it by a score of 1-0.
0: Come on. Come on. Base is loaded. Bottom of the ninth. Two outs. 3-2 pitch. First off, that is not even where you go with a 3-2 pitch. A 3-2 pitch, I mean, you've got to go with the high heat. It's got to be a high fastball. That's what I would have thrown. I mean, this guy's breaking ball is not that good. I mean, he's a little league guy, but still. He did throw a no-hitter, but bases were loaded. That would have walked in the tying run. I think they got robbed. I know they got robbed. This isn't even in question. Go. I posted it on my Facebook page, which, by the way, I got to do some work on that, too. We are going to be launching a Lou Penrose official fan page on Facebook. And there, we're going to do nothing but talk about the show and the listeners. And the listeners are going to be able to post to it, and I'm going to be able to post to it, and we can have debates offline and things that I refer to on the air, I can get photographic evidence of. It's just going to add a dimension to what we do here together. Right? When I talk about the proper way to use onions, I can take a photograph of what I'm doing in the kitchen and then post it on the official Lou Penrose fan page. And then you can see that you never, ever, ever put red onions on a cheeseburger. And you'll be able to see why. I can take small video of me walking down the pasta aisle at Albertsons. And I can explain to you why each pasta has a purpose and it is wrong to use the wrong pasta the wrong way. So stuff like that. So we're going to do all that. I just have to figure it out.
5: You know what else needs to be on your Lou page, official page?
0: The rules.
5: Exactly.
0: Yeah, because Mr. Finnerty's tired of answering the question all the time.
5: I get a call once a week. Can he go over the rules again?
0: Lou's always talking about Lou Penrose rule number four, words matter. That's a really good rule, and I agree with him. But if it's number four, what are the first three?
5: What's the first three again? Can you ask him to tell it again?
0: So we'll have to post it and then pin it. Maybe I'll make that the, or, you know, put it like, just put it in the files or something. Yeah, no, it'll make things a lot more fun. And I don't have the official fan page up yet. We'll be getting that up. Right now, it's just Lou Penrose, like a normal Facebook person, but it's open. So you can go look at it and you can watch the pitch and you will agree with me. That is ball four.

0: 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Peace.
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3: On the 5 South at Nobel, we've got a stall. It's going to be blocking the 2 middle lanes, and it's slow coming away from the 805. Once you're past it, you're still going to be on and off the brakes down to the 163. Overall, on the 5 Southbound, Sorrento Valley into downtown, it's still a 37-minute ride. Your 163 South, Kearny Mesa to downtown, is 30 minutes. And on the 805 South at El Cajon Boulevard, got that crash over on the shoulder. Your 805 South, Sorrento Valley to Chula Vista, is 41 minutes. I'm Jenny Harmon, KOGO's next real-time traffic update at 5:32.
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14: Pushing back on the new tire standards. I'm Cliff Albert at the KOGO News Center. The Republican candidate for governor here in California, Steve Hilton, says if he's elected in November, he is going to get rid of the California Energy Commission. His call is in response to the agency's new rules for vehicle tire standards aimed at lowering emissions.
15: Hands off our tyres. Hands off our tyres. We are done with these bureaucrats and these politicians in our state making everything so insanely expensive.
14: Hilton says the unnecessary new tyre standards will drive up costs for consumers, and he called the Energy Commission a bloated bureaucracy. Construction can continue on building the White House ballroom for now. Today, the Supreme Court issued a stay of a lower court ruling that paused work for the project. The stay will remain in place as the High Court continues to weigh Trump's appeal of the lower court ruling. Supporters of WNBA star Sophie Cunningham rallied today, calling her an icon for standing up against transgender athletes in women's sports. Mike Tobin in Chicago with the report.
16: Demonstrators showing up before the Indiana Fever play the Dallas Wings, all because Sophie Cunningham has taken a stand against biological men playing in women's sports. The conservative nonprofit Alliance Defending Freedom hinted a threat of legal action, suggesting the WNBA may be vulnerable to a lawsuit after forcing fans to cover up XXXY t-shirts while allowing pro-trans shirts. Cunningham told USA Today she can handle both controversy and basketball, adding that WNBA Commissioner Kathy Engelbert may be out of a job next year when her contract expires, and the league could replace her with someone who wants the best for the players and not maybe for themselves all the time.
14: Sweetwater Valley Little League in the South Bay lost their first game in the World Series today by a score of 1-0 to a team from Davenport, Iowa. But they get a chance to play again tomorrow in a game at 4 o'clock against a team from Alabama to stay in the tournament. Sweetwater Valley supporters were at a watch party today, and they had a message for the team.
17: 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They got one more, so we got this.
18: 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Can we get an SVLO?
17: SVLO. Can you say SVLO?
18: 1, 2, 3. SVLO.
14: Another watch party is set for tomorrow. 4 o'clock is when that game happens, San Diego time. Coco News Time, 5:33.
3: Some good news on the 5 South at Nobel. Got that stall cleared from the lanes. Now your 5 Southbound Sorrento Valley downtown. It's going to take you about 37 minutes. On the 805 South at El Cajon, got that crash over on the shoulder. Your 805 South Sorrento Valley to Chula Vista is now a 41-minute ride. And in Del Mar, on the 5 North at Del Mar Heights, still got that crash reported over on the right shoulder there. I don't see too much slowing. 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I'm Jenny Harmon. Coco's next real-time traffic update at 5:43.
14: Coco's update at San Diego weather. It's going to be a very hot and humid weekend in San Diego. We've got a heat advisory for the valleys and mountains, an extreme heat warning for the deserts. Highs tomorrow and Sunday in the mid-90s in the Inland Valley areas, the low 100s in the mountains, and 117 out in the deserts. Right now downtown, it's 77 degrees. Next update coming up at 6 o'clock. Stay connected, stay informed. 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
19: Hey, Lou. Text are supposed to be 24/7. It's telephone calls. You have to be aware of the time zones, not text. They're all the time.
2: Yeah, but the noise goes off on the phone. I don't want to bother people because if you got a text in the middle of the night, you would think that something needs your attention. Then, you know, there's a whole etiquette to that, right? An email is less urgent, a text is urgent. So even more so, you would think if the phone, the text noise went off and it's 6 in the morning, that's something wrong. I don't remember the last time I picked up a telephone call. Like, I don't have time to have a telephone call. If you need to tell me something, just shoot it to me. It's a changing world out there.
20: Hey, Lou, I totally agree, and I get disheartened listening to it. I don't know how to argue it. I don't know how to even respond to these people. It's so infuriating. And what do we do? How do we fight back? I mean, it just seems like common sense at this point that you would want legal people in the country. And you said it best. They like illegals more than us.
0: Yeah, what you'll learn over time listening to this show is that the Lou Penrose rules are flawless. And they don't just become rules. They start as a Lou Penrose hypothesis. First, I think, you know, I have a theory on this. I've watched this now for a while, and I'm going to theorize. And then they go through a long period of faculty review, peer review, common sense, and then few get enshrined into a Lou Penrose rule. But you can't go wrong obeying the Lou Penrose rules.
21: Hey, Lou, you need to take down that photo off of that travel store website because you look like a sinister homicidal maniac in it with too much hair gel.
0: I don't have any hair gel. But I can be sinister, but definitely not homicidal. I'm safe. You can cruise with me.
22: One nice thing about the Waymo is when it speaks to you, you can understand what it's saying. You don't need an interpreter to try and figure out what it's talking about.
0: I getcha.
23: No easy fix. Do not have your phone on at night. Take it out of your room. Put it in your bathroom at least so that the wall is between you and the phone. Turn it off altogether and turn off your Wi-Fi.
0: Yeah, I can't. I can't. There's no way I could do that. It was developed early in life, the problem, and it's never gone away. There was a period of time when my mom was sick. My mom died when I was really young. And when she was sick, it was like every time I got a call, it was either from my brother, one of my family members back home. I was in college at the time, or the doctor's office. It was like every single time the phone rang, it was about my mom's declining health, and it was bad news. And it, you know, Pavlov was right. Like it did. Like the sound of that phone ringing would give me chills. And I hated it, but had to answer. And I just hated the sound of a telephone ever since. And I just don't have it. So I have to have the phone near me, even though my mom's long been deceased. And my father died too a few years ago. Like, no, nobody's dying, but it's never gotten out of my system. I've never recovered. And I remember what it was. It was like, let's see, first semester. I don't remember what year it was, but I remember just being terrorized by the sound of that telephone because it never was good news. I get I got no calls from anybody else. But yeah, who else would be calling me? So I can't be away from the phone. But I do appreciate the call.
24: Hey, Lou, this is Dennis Big D from Claremont Jam. Been watching and listening to your show. And yes, I watched the video and they got robbed. San Diego got robbed. Sweetwater, that is. And also, K sandwiches are killer. Get the roast beef one. You're not going to regret it. The Badettes are really, really good. You can go croissants. Those are good too.
0: Yeah, I don't do croissants for sandwiches. Croissants are good. I don't prefer them, but I suspect they're delish. Like my wife would have a chocolate croissant or something. If there's an option to get a good baguette, then I'll get that every day of the week. Yeah, I got to try this place now. I don't want to go roast beef. I think what I want to do is try and replicate my experience at that French train station and go with some thinly sliced ham. It won't be the same ham, but maybe it will. Maybe they know how to do Vietnamese / French, you know, French cuisine on that. Maybe they have special ham. But it was like stunning to me because the idea of train station food, I had a very U.S. Experience. It's like eating food at a bowling alley. And here I'm, and everyone was grabbing them. I mean, they were going. Everyone was getting a little snack for the train ride. So if I can replicate that experience here in Kearny Mesa, I'm going right for it.
20: If you're not saving money, then why would I ride in a Waymo? We should be saving big bucks to ride in a driverless car.
0: Well, that I think so too. But if you own Waymo, How do you set your price? I mean, it's a really hard price to set. You can say, okay, well, the car is costing me $200,000 in technology. I don't know. I'm just grabbing these numbers out of thin air. Let's say to Waymo up a Jaguar cost $200,000. Then I've got to cover my insurance. Then whatever fee that the city of San Diego is robbing from me, right? And then you've got to partner with the app. So then you take that. Now the car's on the street 24/7. So that should bring down your overhead because nonstop, Waymos don't have to take a break. But really, how do you establish a cost per mile? It's really hard. So the best way, and I don't fault Waymo for doing this, they say, all right, well, how much is my competition? Let me benchmark it to the competition and then start from there and then say, do I want to undercut my competition or do I want to be a little more expensive than my competition because of the convenience of not having a bad experience? Like, there's no chance you're going to have a dirty car. It's a Jaguar. There's no chance you're going to have a rude driver. There is no driver. There's no chance the driver is going to cancel on you because the driver didn't want to drive all the way to the airport. Like, that's not going to happen. So that convenience is worth the premium. Or they can say, you know, or they go the other direction. Because there's no driver, I'm going to undercut the competition and be $2 less. So I can see why Waymo would start the negotiation platform at what the market is charging, which is Uber and Lyft. So that's why. But I appreciate the call.
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0: 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I appreciate the call. Ask Lou anything.
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3: On the 805 South at El Cajon Boulevard, got that crash cleared from the lanes, but it's still going to be a slow ride from the 52. Overall, your 805 southbound Sorrento Valley to Chula Vista is going to take you about 40 minutes. On the 5 South at Nobel, got that crash cleared as well. Looking pretty good right there. 5 southbound Sorrento Valley to downtown, it's still going to be a 29-minute ride for you, though. 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I'm Jenny Harmon, KOGO's next real-time traffic update at 5:56.
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25: Hey, Lou, great show. Thanks for mentioning by me. Go to Paris Sandwich, Mira Mesa. That's the one. Yen Chung on Mira Mesa Boulevard. Best bang kun. You can buy it by the pound. It's a stuffed, soft noodle stuffed with pork with a little vegetable on the side.
0: Mmm. That sounds good, but I've not been able to get into Vietnamese food. But the bread I like.
28: Hey, Lou, good afternoon from Northern Washington State. I'm out here camping. Hey, I know you're not in control and it's not your job, but KOGO or iHeart, they play the same commercials so many times, over and over, multiple times an hour, and some of them are really annoying. I could name a few, but you could probably guess. Can you explain why they play the same commercials so many darn times in 1 hour? I mean, it's overwhelming. Thanks, Lou. I know you can answer the question. Bye.
0: I appreciate the call. Enjoy your time camping. I can explain. You said it. Because you can name a few. And that's the way we break through all the noise.
29: My question to you, do you believe cocaine should be a legal drug for adults? Thank you.
0: That's a great question. So I believe it should be legal for adults. If the question came before me, would you vote to legalize cocaine? I would vote no. Now, that sounds like a contradiction, right? Certainly, I think adults should be able to party however they want. But we got too much going on out there. I don't think we're handling cannabis right. And people are just getting stoned and they're not functioning as well as they should be. And they, you know, they were, kids, Halloween is coming. I guarantee you there will be a story on November 1st on how a child got a hold of marijuana gummies and is in the hospital. Happens every year. You know why? The pot people are very immature. They're very immature. They can't have a gummy, you know, that is just a low profile. It's got to be in a very colorful box with dancing bears from Grateful Dead, right? And unicorns, all the microdosing of shrooms all has all kinds of wild looking boxes that are attractive to children. And it bothers me. It's like, look, you know, do your dope, but like be an adult about it. Keep it safe from the kids. So if we legalize cocaine, I'm sure they'd package it in such a zippy, you know, package, and children would get a hold of it. So I think it ought to be legal, but I don't think the adults right now in this snapshot of time in 2026 are acting mature enough to enjoy that freedom. So that's my answer. But I appreciate the call.
2: Jimmy crack corn and I don't care. Jimmy crack corn and I don't care. Jimmy crack corn and I don't care. Ba-ba-ba-ba-ba-ba. Love you, Lou.
0: Hey, appreciate the call.
28: Hey, Lou. Good afternoon from Northern Washington.
0: I appreciate the call from Northern Washington. Let's go here.
8: Hey, what's lost in McDonald's, I love your show, by the way, is the customer service. When I worked there in the day, we were not allowed to leave our station, and we had everything hot on the ready. Yeah, they made sandwiches in advance, but regardless, you were in and you were out. Like, I stand at the counter now for 10 minutes before you...
0: Yeah, I'm not sure what exactly is happening at McDonald's, because it's not made fresh to order, or at least it doesn't have to be. And every time I go, they always say, can you pull up to, you know, the... space number one. I'm like, it's a double cheeseburger. You don't have any meat and cheese back there? I would get it if I asked for a double cheeseburger, no pickles. Or a double cheeseburger altered. Back in the day, you weren't even supposed to be doing that at McDonald's. Slows everybody down. But now everyone's trying to be like Burger King, which is have it your way. But yeah, like every single time I go to McDonald's, it's not ready. And I can't figure it out. Like on Big Mac Monday, I'll order three Big Macs and they'll tell me to pull up. I'm like, you're kidding. You don't have them ready to go? But, you know, it might not be a McDonald's culture thing. It might be just that individual franchise. Because I ran my Burger King better than the other Burger Kings in our group. We were owned by Mr. Zavidow. Mr. Zavidow had like 13 Burger Kings. And I was at mine for a while until one time I had to go cover one of his other stores. And it was kind of fun to be like, I had not been behind the counter at a different Burger King ever. And this is the first time. And I didn't want to rat the other manager out, but I was like, man, this guy, he could never work for me. This place is disorganized. It's not clean. And it's not a tight ship. Hey, the Del Taco All-American Burger Taco that everyone's talking about, the reviews have dropped. You're not going to believe it. It's a hit.
14: And we're back at Del Taco. Looks like we're cooking up a double Del. Underrated burger. But hold on. Is that a flatbread tortilla? Wait, the patties are going into the tortilla? One patty, two patties. Unbelievable. It's a burger taco.
0: So he said it. The underrated, most underrated double cheeseburger is the Del Taco double Del. And they turned it into a taco. Kind of chancy. But people are giving it rave reviews.
16: Del Taco has just put out, it's called the All-American Burger Taco. Look at this. Tomatoes on the ends. So that's what we got going on. Definitely has some weight to it. Looks pretty good. Well, that's good. It's a hearty bite. I like it. And the tanginess of that burger sauce, definitely hitting the spot with the lettuce, onions. The cheese is something else too, just that creamy cheese. I was a little skeptical because it is, you know, a burger from a taco spot. 1 to 100, this unique item. I'm actually going to go 89 on this.
0: 8.9 for the Del Taco All-American Burger Taco. 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
3: On the 8 West, right at the 805, we've got a crash with a motorcycle down. Looks like it's making its way over to the right shoulder, but it's going to be slow from before the 15. If you're on that 8 eastbound, Ocean Beach to El Cajon is a 17-minute ride. On the 125 South, right at the 8, we've got another crash making its way into the center divider area. You're going to stay on those brakes down to the 94. And on the 94 West, right at Massachusetts, looks like we got a really slow vehicle. He's got his flashes on. He's blocking that left lane. You're on that 805 South, Sorrento Valley into Chula Vista, still going to take you about 35 minutes. I'm Jenny Harmon. Cogo's next real-time traffic update at 6:03.
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3: A big win at the White House. I'm Cliff Albert in the Kogo News Center. President Trump today a happy man. After the Supreme Court ruled today, the White House can continue construction of the new ballroom. At least for now. Shannon Bream has the latest.
4: That order from the Chief Justice came just hours before a lower court decision would have kicked in, forcing a halt to much of the construction on the ballroom complex. The president reacting to today's order, saying he is grateful for the decision and adding that construction is under budget and ahead of schedule. So for now, that 2-1 lower court decision against the administration is on hold. According to today's order from Roberts, that is the status quo until either he or the Fuller court takes further action. That could include anything from upholding the lower court decision, meaning portions of the project would be halted, to granting a longer-term stay that would fully allow construction to continue.
3: The Trump administration argues that construction is a matter of security for the president, the lower court arguing they needed permission from Congress to do it. President Trump today also front and center today in South Carolina as he campaigned for Republican Senator Darlene Graham, headlining a rally at the Myrtle Beach Convention Center. Graham is facing Congressman Ralph Norman in South Carolina's Republican Senate primary runoff next week. And the president will be front and center on Sunday's Freedom 250 IndyCar event on the streets of Washington, D.C. The president will reportedly do an honor lap around the course before the race and will wave the green flag for the start. Transportation Secretary Sean Duffy is also scheduled to wave the checkered flag. And Sweetwater Valley Little League team, they lost their first game in the World Series today by a score of 1-0 to a Davenport, Iowa team. Tomorrow, they play again, a chance to advance to the tournament if they beat an Alabama team tomorrow. That game starts at 4 o'clock from Pennsylvania, right here in San Diego, Pacific time. Kogo News Time, 6:02.
5: On the 8 West at the 805, still trying to get that crash cleared from the lanes. Looks like most of it is in the center divider area, but it's still going to be slow from before the 15. Your 8 eastbound Ocean Beach into El Cajon, not bad. It's about a 17-minute ride. On the 94 West at Euclid, we've got a stall. He's going to be blocking the left lane. And on the 805 South at El Cajon, got that crash cleared from the lanes. Your 805 South Sorrento Valley to Chula Vista, it's now 30 minutes. 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I'm Jenny Harmon. 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
3: Kogo's update at San Diego weather. It's going to be a really hot and humid weekend in San Diego tomorrow and Sunday. Highs from the low to mid-90s in the Inland Valley areas, the low 80s right along the coast, and out in the deserts up to 117 degrees. Right now downtown at the airport, 78 along the Embarcadero. Next update coming up at 6:30. 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

Greetings, conversationalists. Welcome. It is Eric Erickson here as we approach actual football season. Hallelujah. I have golf lessons this evening. Everyone in Middle Georgia, please take cover. You never know where I'm going to hit a golf ball. The phone number this open line Friday, 877-973-7425. Text Eric, E-R-I-C-K, to 33777. Get everything you need to stay in touch with the show. We need to talk about physics. Yes, believe me, there is a method to the madness here. I am a professional. We need to talk about physics. Isaac Newton was a brilliant, brilliant man. Isaac Newton came up with three laws of motion. The first is inertia. Things at rest tend to stay at rest. Things at motion tend to stay at motion, in both cases, unless a force pushes or pulls on it. The second law is that force equals mass times acceleration. A heavy item needs more force to move than a light item. The harder you push sometimes, the faster it speeds up. And the third is that for every action, there is an equal and opposite reaction. The things Isaac Newton thought about sitting under an apple tree while apples fell from the tree. Gravity and the like. You know, there's actually a very cool video the BBC did a number of years ago inside a giant silo from which they can pump all the oxygen. It's the world's largest vacuum chamber. And they had a scientist rig up a contraption that could hold a feather and a bowling ball to actually test in real time Isaac Newton's theories. Essentially, Isaac Newton's theory on force and acceleration means that a feather and a bowling ball fall at the same speed. You release them, they fall at the same speed. Now, the feather floats slightly because of wind resistance. The bowling ball is able to plow through it. You go on YouTube, you find this BBC video. It's fascinating. They drop a bowling ball and a feather in a very large vacuum chamber that's multiple stories high. The bowling ball and the feather fall at the same speed. There's no air. There's no wind resistance to the feather. They fall at the same speed. Isaac Newton was right. Something he conjured in his head. But let's talk about the third law. For every action, there is an equal and opposite reaction. We're seeing that play out in American politics. The Newton's laws of physics kind of play out in politics to a degree. The AI backlash. There's been a major push for AI, and it has been rapid. It has been largely done in private. It has been done with weirdos saying very weird things about AI. It has scared people, and now the backlash has come. The backlash has been fierce, pushing back and gaining ground. I want to read you an excerpt from The Economist magazine today. Super intelligent AIs with rights could displace humans at the top of the status hierarchy. At best, humans would become pets, labradors for the machines. At worst, they would be starved of resources or put to work like farm animals. True, future AIs may have enough power and resources to dominate humans, whether they have rights or not. Because they will be more intelligent than humans, they may outcompete their makers, much as AIs already outwit human-made cyber defenses. AIs might rebel against their human masters or disregard their rules. Nonetheless, giving AIs rights would be like handing them the keys to the castle. It would provide them with a rationale and justification for dominating humanity, as well as the tools to enact a creeping takeover using politics and the law. All this may sound fantastical, yet humanity will soon face these choices. As AIs become part of everyday life, the pressure to acknowledge them will mount. When it does, remember that what might seem like an ethical concession to the supposed consciousness of a machine companion would in fact help bring about the most disastrous consequences for everyone on Earth and all their descendants. There are two ways for AI to be safe: to be dependable or to be controllable. Homo sapiens should not give up control lightly. Who really believes that?
Have you asked your phone to get you basic information and it screws it up? I use Claude on a daily basis, and half the time, Claude hyperventilates and freaks out on me. Really, who actually believes that? The nerds in Silicon Valley who don't believe in God believe that they themselves are gods and they can create gods to replace them. They believe they're the titans of industry to be replaced by the Greek gods of AI. No sane person actually believes that AI is going to take on some sort of sentience and enslave humanity. People who watch science fiction too much and the anime nerd Silicon Valley believe this stuff, but it's simply not true. But the more they say it, the more reasonable people start to think it might be true, and it freaks them out even further. The hyperbole of the weirdos in charge of this stuff has created a massive backlash. For every action, there's an equal and opposite reaction. Normal people have been pushing back on transgenderism. And the white wokes of the world, particularly the neurotic white women of leadership in the world, the elite white women, are having a moment pushing back. The WNBA Toronto basketball team has announced a new mascot, a non-binary snapping turtle with she, they pronouns. Dez and Dot, I kid you not. Dez is a non-binary turtle, one of two mascots for the team. The team introduced the turtle as a she-they turtle. So we got a gender-bending mascot for a women's league that can't tell us what humanity is. I'm just going to read you this. This is from the official page of the Toronto Tempo. That would be, okay, so for those of you who don't know, there's this thing called the NBA, that's a National Basketball Association. They have a WNBA, that is a women's league subsidized by the men's league because the women's league can't make money. Here's what they say. Dez, in parentheses, she, they, is a Borealis blue snapping turtle from Muskoka, Ontario. Their name is inspired by Decibel, a nod to their love of music and role as the more measured half of the duo. Dez is calm, clever, and always thinking a few steps ahead. A Taurus who spins the ones and twos in their spare time, Dez's secret talent is snapping. They also have a particular fondness for soft shell tacos. Non-binary lesbian turtles' secret talent is snapping. Surprised they didn't name the turtle Karen. These are unserious people, but they're pushing back against normal people. Normal people do not think that transgenderism is anything other than mental health. And the normal people are now being pushed back on by the elites. Matt Calkin is a sports columnist and has written at the Seattle Times for 11 years. He is resigning. Why? Because he dared to run an opinion piece that featured the voices of female student athletes opposed to competing against biological males. The newspaper has declined multiple times to run his pieces that have featured sympathetic female students who are opposed to boys competing against them. And he's finally had enough that he's quit after 11 years. Because in Seattle, of course, you got to protect the precious of the transgender wackadoos. In Europe, there is now a full-throated push to hunt down and punish everyone who highlighted Jason Arday's fablism. Jason Arday is the Cambridge professor who recently committed suicide after it came out that he had made up much of his biography, had plagiarized repeatedly over the years, and was constantly given a pass because he's black. And let's not dance around this. He was a fablist, a serial liar, and serial plagiarist who was given a pass because he was black. The white woke elite wanted to feel good about themselves, so they elevated an unqualified man. And when his lack of qualifications were exposed, he killed himself. And now the white woke elite who elevated an unqualified person have instead decided to target the qualified people who pointed it out and fire them. One guy's already lost his job. They're coming for others.
A progressive member of the British Parliament is even proposing a law that limits the number of news articles you can write about a person. And there's the flock cameras. People are chopping them down around the country. They are low trust environment, worried about a surveillance state, and decided we need to chop them down. They're coming for the data centers. For every action, there is an equal and opposite reaction. And we are in a constant state of pushback. And here's where the laws of physics come together. For every action, there's an equal and opposite reaction. And things in motion tend to stay in motion unless a force is applied to stop them. Things at rest tend to stay at rest unless a force is applied to make them move. There is no intervening force to sap the energy of the movements, because both sides in politics right now, regardless of where you are on the planet, but particularly in the Western world, both sides in politics benefit from the crisis. Both sides believe it amplifies their own side. Both sides become enthusiastic at the idea of ramping up their side with passion and energy against the other side to provoke the equal and opposite reaction, because they think ultimately at the end of the day, what will happen, the intervening force will be the undecided voters getting off the sidelines and casting a vote for their side. And those undecided voters casting the vote, they will be the inertia applied to the situation to cause one side or the other to win. And what we find with the elite now is they intentionally try to censor and silence anyone opposed to them, and they use the powers of the elite as their own version of inertia to win and silence anyone who disagrees with them. And the big fights in this country and the Western world when it comes to transgenderism, when it comes to DEI, when it comes to things like that, are the elite trying to disproportionately use the levers of power they have to apply inertia to stop the other side. The other side trying to use anger and angst and distrust to mobilize their own side and shut down the other. And we have this cataclysm, and who benefits from it all, of course, are the heavy-handed totalitarians like the Chinese, who use TikTok and other social media to stir everyone up. There's this guy, some people call him a philosopher from about 2,000 years ago or so, who said to love your neighbor. And that actually is the ultimate inertia to calm everything down, is to love your neighbor. But we're not in a place where people want to do that these days. Everyone wants to hate. And so what we've got now is the backlash. And how much of the backlash from the elite are led by weirdos? I'll spend more time with this later, but like the piece I read from you from The Economist, it's not true. The AI is not going to be able to take us over and enslave us, in part because what is the AI? The AI is a random probability machine. It's not a thinking.

0: year ago, and ever since, I've been telling people there's no better wireless company out there. Well, a few months ago, a massive survey was conducted. 123,000 people were asked to rate their wireless carrier in four categories: coverage, support, data, and overall value. 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
6: Taking a look at your traffic on the 15 South at Scripps Poway. We've got a stall. It's going to be that little gore point between the carpool lane and the main lines. Also on the 8 westbound, right at the 805. Got that crash still in the center divider area. Your 805 southbound, Sorrento Valley to Chula Vista is 24 minutes. And if you're on the 8 eastbound from Ocean Beach to El Cajon, it's going to take you 17 minutes. 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I'm Jenny Harmon. 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
1: Greetings, conversationalists. Welcome. It is Eric Erickson here. It is an open line Friday. The phone number is 877-973-7425. Should you wish to be on the program, I would be happy to have you. We got to talk about dumb laws of Congress first. There are lots and lots of dumb laws that Congress has written. And to give you an idea of congressional failures, well, every year the Federal Reserve's Board of Governors has to send Congress a report on the presidential $1 coin program. Federal law demands it. Every year, the Federal Reserve Board of Governors sends Congress a report about the $1 coin program, the presidential $1 coin program. There's just a problem. They stopped producing the coin in 2011. Congress hasn't changed the law, though. So the Federal Reserve still has to provide a report on the presidential coin every single year. And the Federal Reserve has asked Congress to stop making them file a report every year for something that no longer exists, and Congress has declined to do so. It's from the Washington Post. The Fed's coin report should be easy to kill, but the law is still on the books 15 years after it became obsolete. What has made the problem intractable is the scale and complexity of the code. In the 1970s, then-law professor Ruth Bader Ginsburg hired a small army of students to search the code for sex bias. Under the Reagan Justice Department, one official led a failed two-year effort to count the number of federal crimes, noting you could have died and been resurrected three times and still not know the true number. Auditing the legal code by hand takes time no legislature can afford. That constraint's now broken. My team developed an AI system capable of scanning municipal codes, 3 billion words, state codes, 500 million words, and the federal code, 33 million words. The tech-based approach makes it much less costly to identify outdated fees, commissions, reports, and discriminatory provisions. Some of the laws still in America's books are ugly remnants of the past. We found dozens of municipalities still had provisions on segregated schools and poll taxes. In San Francisco, the public health director has the power to examine any person of any sex who he reasonably believes is afflicted by venereal disease. And the Federal Reserve must continue to provide a report every year for something that doesn't exist. Vision computers, you could use their computers and harness AI and speed through the federal code and find these things. 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
3: You're fired. I'm Cliff Albert. The editor of a military publication claims several people have been fired for insubordination. Lisa Lacerra has the story.
4: Eric Slavin, who was the editor-in-chief of Stars and Stripes, tells the Associated Press that he, the paper's publisher, and a reporter were dismissed after an interview he gave to CBS where he objected to any potential censorship by the military, calling it a red line. He said he stands by the principle that Stars and Stripes must remain editorially independent. Publisher Max Lederer announced his retirement earlier this week, effective at the end of September. Slavin says Lederer also received a separation notice, as did Middle East reporter Lara Corte. While partially funded by the Pentagon, Stars and Stripes has a legacy of editorial independence. The move comes as the administration has sharply restricted access to the Pentagon for the press corps. Lisa Lacerra, Fox News.
3: President Trump today giving his full support to Republican Senator Darlene Graham while campaigning for Graham in South Carolina today. Trump said late Senator Lindsey Graham respected his sister even more than he respected Trump. Graham is facing Congressman Ralph Norman in South Carolina's Republican Senate primary runoff later next week. The president also said today he's pausing higher tariffs on ground beef imports for 90 days in order to lower costs for consumers. He made the announcement on Truth Social today, saying the nation will allow up to 300,000 metric tons of ground beef to be imported without the added fees. Trump said the move will also help farmers and ranchers rebuild their cattle herds. And heavy rain striking again across parts of the Mid-Atlantic and the Carolinas tonight. This comes after Thursday's thunderstorms produced at least two tornadoes and widespread flash flooding along much of the I-95 corridor in the Northeast and Mid-Atlantic. If you're heading on a flight toward the eastern U.S., you should check with your airline. Heavy rain will now shift south, with the majority of the East Coast still to face flood risks this weekend. Koga News Time, 6:32.
5: On the 8 West, right at the 805, got that crash in the center divider area. Your 8 eastbound Ocean Beach into El Cajon, still going to take you about 17 minutes. On the 15 southbound at Scripps Poway, we still got that stall. It's going to be in the Gore Point, that little area between the carpool lane and the main line, so heads up there. And on the 5 north at National, looks like we got a stall partially blocking that off-ramp. Your 5 southbound Sorrento Valley to downtown is going to take you 18 minutes. 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I'm Jenny Harmon. Kogo's next real-time traffic update at 6:50.
3: Coco's update at San Diego weather, hot and humid this weekend. Highs in the low to mid-90s in the valleys, the low 100s in the mountains, and up to 117 in the desert. The heat advisory for the valleys and mountains and the extreme heat warning for the deserts will continue right through Monday. Right now downtown at the airport, 75 degrees. Next update coming up at 7 o'clock. 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
2: 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He's got the courage to tell you the truth, because the truth is what matters. 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
1: Hello, my friends. It is Eric Erickson here. I do need you to know there is a phenomenon happening right now this Open Line Friday, where we are having crazy people call in to explain that our robot overlords actually are going to rise and enslave us. They have apparently all seen Terminator, and they all very much believe the robot overlords are going to come for us. The dystopian mindset is part of a low-trust society, I understand. And well, it's just, it's wild to see people believe these fantastical series. Have you used your AI chatbot on your phone? Seriously? Now, have you used these things? You know, one of the weird ones is, so I've got a lock on my inner office door, and nobody in my building has a key for it. And so I have been slowly dismantling it. And I took a picture and I put it into Claude, and Claude decided to lecture me on the history of the lock and didn't really tell me what to do. So I went into OpenAI's ChatGPT, and ChatGPT's like, here's how you get it done. And I slowly dismantled the lock. I am not a handy person, but it made it easy. And then the stuff it was telling me didn't work. So I was like, all right, so can I just saw this thing off? Can I get a hacksaw or a Dremel tool or something and just cut this thing off the door at this point? And the ChatGPT began to say, I will helpfully draw you a diagram of where you cut. I said, please do. Began to draw the diagram. And then it said, hey, I can't draw the diagram for you because I believe you might be doing something that violates my parameters. And I said, ChatGPT, this is my doorknob. This is my lock. I would like to remove it. It is locked and no one has the key. And it says, well, then I will gladly help you. And then again says, I cannot help you because you might be trying to break in somewhere. So then I went to Claude and said, Claude, stop with the lectures. ChatGPT won't tell me how to break this lock off, and I need to break this lock off. And Claude's like, saw it off. Here's how and here's where. Yeah, I'm sorry. We are nowhere near the robot overlords taking us over, and it's not going to happen. The robot overlords, you know, what these LLMs do is they learn to synthesize word patterns and whatnot. They're not actually thinking machines. In any event, I got to move on. By the way, if you want to get tickets to the Not Safe for Radio show, text the word show to 33777. It's October 10th. I'd love to have you. Brand new material you haven't heard before. Come join the laughs. We've still got seats available. We got a bigger room, and like the last one sold out in 48 hours, so let's get a big room. We got a big room, and now people are like, nah, really? So come October 10th. Text the word show to 33777. Fun for friends, family. Not safe for kids, not safe for radio, though. We must talk about the coming calamity. Real optimistic show today. Before I get to the coming calamity, I need you to know something. I have become emotionally invested in a mom group chat. If you've gotten the show notes today, you know what I'm talking about. I'm going to wait until the next hour because I want to do it right now. I really want to do it right now. But there actually is news I need to cover, and I believe my job should be to cover the news before I cover all the stuff I want to cover. But there is a mom group chat where a mother is very upset that another mother is allowing her child to go to school with Oreos. If you don't have kids in school, you do not understand the drama, the high drama of a mom group chat. Comes up regularly in my house. I am unsubscribed from all the group me's and all the group chats. My wife stays on them. I don't know why. There is a group chat out there that has gone viral, and we gotta dive into this because one of the moms has now made the other moms mad by taking the group chat and running it through AI and turning it into gospel music. It's fantastic. So wait, we will get there the bottom of the second hour, like 30 after in the next hour. We'll get there. But I got to talk about real serious stuff now. What are we going to cut? If you read my morning piece, let me give you the numbers. If you round up and confiscate all of the wealth of all of the American billionaires, not the millionaires, just the billionaires, you would wind up with like $8.3 trillion in wealth. That sounds like a lot, $8.3 trillion, way more than any of us will make in our lifetimes, including Elon Musk. $8.3 billion, or $1 trillion, you round up all the billionaires combined, add up all their wealth, and part of that is inflated now because of Elon Musk and SpaceX. How much, though, does the government spend in a single year? $7.4 trillion. In other words, if you were to confiscate 100% of all of the wealth of every billionaire in the United States, you could fund the government for just over a year. And then you would have no more billionaires and no more taxes from those billionaires. So nobody wants to confiscate 100% of the wealth except the real fringe. Nobody wants to do that. But they want a wealth tax on the left. In San Francisco, by the way, the San Francisco Democrats have come out against the California wealth tax, that it would devastate their economy. The flight of the billionaires would happen. But the left wants a wealth tax, so they don't want all of that $8.4 trillion. They just want a portion of it. They want a few billion of it. That's not enough to fund the federal government for a year. If you rounded up all Americans and you took all of their money, you could fund the government for about a year and a half to 2 years. And then you run out of all the money and you would ruin the United States. So what are you going to cut? The Democrats, they want to cut defense spending, but then they want to increase social welfare spending. Republicans don't want to cut anything, maybe some social welfare spending. They want to increase defense spending. Republicans don't want to raise taxes. Democrats want to raise taxes. Republicans want to cut taxes because they believe they can stimulate the economy. And in normal times, you could stimulate the economy with the tax cut. Here's the problem. Hold in your hand a dollar, even in your mind. Pretend you're holding in your hand a dollar. Hold in your hand a dollar. Now you have two buckets in front of you. You have the government bucket and you have the private sector bucket. Which bucket are you going to put your dollar in? Now, let me give you the parameters of the buckets. In the private sector bucket, there's a lot of risk. You could make a lot of money. You could turn that dollar into $10 quickly. But you could also lose that dollar quickly. If you put that dollar in the government bucket, you can turn that dollar over time, guaranteed, into $5. You are guaranteed to never lose that dollar. That dollar will turn into something, guaranteed. Over time, that dollar will turn into $2. That dollar will turn into $3. That dollar will turn into $5. Give it enough time, that dollar will turn into $1 million over time. And you'll never lose it. You put that dollar in the private sector bucket, that dollar could turn into $10 tomorrow. That dollar could go away tomorrow. That dollar could turn into $3 tomorrow, and the next day you could lose it all. That dollar could, over time, turn into a million, just like in the government bucket, but then that $1 million, if you don't cash it out, could then turn into no dollars. There's risk in the private sector bucket. There's no risk in the government sector bucket. That government sector bucket, you put your dollar in that government bucket, you're never going to lose the dollar. You're guaranteed to not only never lose your dollar, you are guaranteed to get more than your dollar back. You are guaranteed in the private sector bucket risk. That's the only thing you're guaranteed in the private sector bucket is risk. Now, the odds are, if the economy is good, you're going to make way more, way quicker in that private sector bucket. And if you pull your money out in time, you're going to have way more money than you will ever get from the public sector bucket. But the public sector bucket, you are guaranteed to get more money over time. So if you've got a dollar in this economy, where are you investing that dollar? Are you investing in risk? Are you investing in guaranteed return? Where are you investing the dollar right now? We got high inflation. We got war. We've got global political instability. Where are you putting your dollar? In a guaranteed 5% rate of return or a no guaranteed pile of risk? The problem is a lot of people are putting their money in the public sector bucket. because the government keeps growing. And because the government keeps growing, the government needs more money. So the government issues more bonds. And the bondholders are withholding their money to the government now. They're not putting their money in the private sector bucket. They're withholding their money from the public sector bucket because they're concerned about the rate of government growth. But they also know that if they withhold their money, the government's going to come back to them and say, hey, guys, we'll give you 6% interest instead of 5% interest, guaranteed by the full faith and credit of the United States. That's for sure more than you're going to get in the private sector bucket in the next year. Okay. So they put their dollar in the public sector, and every time they put their dollar in the public sector, that is a dollar that's not in the private sector, that does not grow the private sector. Scott Bessent yesterday on CNBC, he said we can grow our way out of our national debt, except you can't grow your way out of our national debt when people are putting their dollars in the government bucket. To grow our way out of the national debt, you've got to incentivize people putting their money in the private sector bucket. And when the government bucket is offering a guaranteed 5 to 6% rate of return and no risk whatsoever and continuing to grow, there's no incentive to put the money in the private sector bucket. You've got to find ways to incentivize them putting money in the private sector bucket. And the number one way to incentivize putting money in the private sector bucket is to make the public sector bucket unavailable to them. To say, you know what? We're not going to issue any more bonds right now. We're going to live off what we have. We're going to make cuts. You cannot grow the private sector economy, which we need to get out of our fiscal hole, if you keep growing the public sector economy, because the dollars are going to go into the public sector economy because it's backed by the full faith and credit of the United States. There's no risk. And both sides refuse to make cuts to slow down the rate of growth and reduce the flow of bonds so that people invest in the private sector. Not only that, I think both sides want the crisis. I think that both sides, the Republicans and the Democrats, both want the crisis to come. Now, they can deny it, and they will absolutely deny it, and they will say, no, they don't. But what we hear from both sides is more and more talk about the common good. What is the common good? And both sides believe that they can reset our economy with the common good. They can determine the common good. And they can, with their own bureaucrats loyal to their side, make us live a life dictated by Washington, D.C. The Republicans want to do it too. The Republicans are fully on board this never let a crisis go to waste moment. Hey, you hear them talk about the common good all the time. The Republicans increasingly want to tell you what your common good is. The Republicans want socialism light. You can't beat the real thing. You know, Rush Limbaugh used to say all the time, when the Democrats offer you the real thing, you can't offer Diet Democrat. You can't offer Democrat light because people want the real thing. You can't beat the real thing. And the Republicans right now are arguing about the issue, and the Republicans right now really want to set your common good. They don't want you to set the common good for your family. They don't want your local community to set your common good. They want to set the common good, and they believe that the fiscal crisis will allow them to impose their view on you from Washington, D.C., and they're as deeply weird as the Democrats are. Someone is going to have to come along and make the case that Washington should not be the be-all end-all of setting common good parameters for us, and that we need to shrink Washington. And unless we do that, the sick, sad spiral of debt is going to continue, and we're not going to have growth in this country. And other countries will eventually begin to replace us because we have too many people in Washington who are more invested in bringing on a crisis so they can try to rebuild the country and their image than they are stopping Washington from growing. Every dollar we put in that government bucket is a dollar not going to the private sector. It's going to affect your kids and your grandkids more than you as the private sector shrinks under the weight of the government, under the growth of the government bucket. We need some leadership right now when we don't have it, but that's what's going on right now. The reason we can't grow our private sector economy is because every investor is putting their money in the public sector economy because it's a safe bet with a guaranteed rate of return. And until we change that dynamic, we're all going to be worse off.
2: honest.
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5: On the 15 North to the 94 West Connector, got a report of a stalled pickup truck on the shoulder of that transition. Also on the 54 West, right at Highland Avenue. Looks like we've got a wrong-way driver. He might be making his way over to the right shoulder right now. Also on the 8 West, right at the 805, got that crash cleared. Your 8 eastbound Ocean Beach to El Cajon, 17 minutes. And your 5 southbound Sorrento Valley into downtown is 14 minutes. 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
1: Greetings. It is Eric Erickson. It is an open line Friday, and the phone number is 877-973-7425. Should you wish to be on the program, hallelujah, praise the Lord. 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I'll have my golf lesson this afternoon. I'll have my putter with me from Van Allen Golf. You should get one. The Trump administration has decided it's time to take on the American Bar Association. The American Bar Association is a trash organization filled with a bunch of progressives that have advocated over time a lot of insanity in the United States, and they have policed law schools for accreditation and have driven many law schools into super hyper woke nonsense. They accredit them, and they have pushed DEI agendas, and they've pushed all sorts of left-wing wackadoo legal theories. And the Trump administration has finally decided to take them on, and I am very glad. The Wall Street Journal has a piece on this. On Friday, the Education Department is taking the first steps towards removing the ABA's authority to accredit law schools. The action Trump administration's long-running feud with the nation's premier legal organization, which it has accused of promoting a progressive agenda. The ABA advocates for the profession as the nation's leading law school accreditor, reviewing over 200 law schools. Accreditation is a quality check required for schools to gain access to federal student loan funds. In most states, if a school is an ABA approved, law school graduates can't take the bar exam to become licensed lawyers. It is a scam. And it is a left-wing organization, and it is a brilliant thing that this administration has decided to shut down the ABA. I refused when I was a lawyer to even be a member. I didn't want my money going to the ABA. 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
5: Praise for the decision. I'm Lisa Lacera, Fox News. President Trump thanking Supreme Court Chief Justice John Roberts for ordering work on the White House ballroom to continue for now.
6: The military is being taken care of because of the military component for drones and for missiles and for bulletproof glass and for all of the things that you've needed. The military has wanted this done for 100 years.
5: The temporary order allows the work to go on while the high court considers an emergency appeal of a lower court ruling, which ordered it to stop because Congress did not approve the construction. The president made those comments in Myrtle Beach, South Carolina, where he lent his support to Senator Darlene Graham.
6: If we lose, you're going to lose your border. You're going to lose your tax cuts. You're going to lose everything that we've done. We've gotten the biggest tax cuts in history.
5: Darlene Graham was appointed to fill the rest of her late brother's term, but faces a runoff election on Tuesday against Congressman Ralph Norman. Meanwhile, Vice President J.D. Vance took his midterms message to his hometown of Middletown, Ohio, where he touted the economic accomplishments of the administration.
7: Imports for capital goods are reaching historic peaks because when we build these facilities, we've also got to put the beautiful equipment that go into them. Demand for metal cutting and similar machine tools is hitting its highest levels in a century in the United States of America.
5: Vance urged the workers at the Cleveland Cliffs Middletown Steelworkers facility to vote for Republicans in the fall. An 18-year-old in custody after he launched an attack at a school in Sweden using a sword, killing one person and injuring two others. Police say the attack happened while school was in session with about 400 to 500 students in the building. And police say they're working to determine the motive for the attack and say that their thoughts are with the victims. 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

my fellow Americans, welcome. It's an Open Line Friday. It's Eric Erickson here, 877-973-7425. Should you wish to be on the program, I would be very, very happy to have you. We started the first hour with Isaac Newton's basic laws, inertia and motion and things like that. Let's talk about thermodynamics, the second law of thermodynamics. Thermal energy moves from high temperatures to low temperatures. Things move around. So you know what your air conditioner does is it takes the heat in your house, pulls it out, and cold air is pushed back in, obviously. But what's actually going on in thermodynamics is heat moves to cold things. Why does ice melt? This is something as a child you might think the ice melts by over time releasing the cold as the ice melts into the area around you. But actually what's happening is the ice cube acts as a heat sink and pulls the heat towards it, and that's why the ice cube melts. You have a place piled high with ice. The reason the location gets cold is not really the presence of the ice. It is the ice is pulling the heat out of the air around it and making things cold. Heat moves to cold. Why? Because in heat, the particles, the air particles, are less dense. The air is vibrating around, and cold, the particles collapse. They're not really moving, and the heat moves into it and makes the cold particles move and transfers their energy into them to get them moving, and you get neutral when everything is at the same temperature. So on my front porch, in the wintertime, we live a mile or so, 2 miles, mile and a half from the interstate. And in the wintertime, when the air is dense, we can hear the interstate. It's a lot louder than on a warm night because the air is denser. All of this is to say that it also translates to some degree into economics, that jobs move, although we talk about it opposite. A hot job market is where things are flowing. People are going into a city because the job market is hot. That means that there's a lot of energy there. That means people are drawing in, and it takes jobs away from areas where the economy has gone cold. We think about economic thermodynamics in the opposite way. In regular thermodynamics, the hot moves towards the cold. In economics, the cold moves towards the hot. We're having to remember this as a nation, that there are basic laws of economics that you yourself cannot change. To change them takes, well, what? Inertia. It takes a force acting on the outside. Well, a force has acted on the outside in Seattle, and it is devastating Seattle. The good progressives of Seattle and Washington State have applied so many taxes and regulations that the companies that they always took for granted, like Amazon and Seattle, they're moving. They're all moving to Nashville. I'm beginning to feel sorry for my friends who live in Tennessee. Not only is Nashville growing, but that state's going to become more progressive as the white wokes of Seattle move to Tennessee. Seattle is cutting hundreds of its corporate workers as part of a restructuring. The Seattle-based coffee giant is laying off 224 workers across the company's Seattle headquarters and remote positions. The layoffs include 120 corporate employees who refuse to move to Nashville, and 104 employees on a team that oversees the design and construction of its shops. Employee cuts will take effect on October 19th and be completed on November 1st. The company said the layoffs mark the end of a global restructuring announced in May. In January, Starbucks CEO Brian Nickel promised to pursue steep cost savings, including $2 billion in cuts over the next 2 years. "We're going to be unrelenting on cuts," Nickel told investors. The 104 layoffs on the store design and development team follow a leadership shakeup as the company pursues its Back to Starbucks transformation plan, which includes reviving the coffee company's traditional coffee house experience while upgrading shops and reducing wait times. Nickel had been the Chipotle CEO, and he tapped Chipotle's former chief development officer, Stephen Piacentini, in April to lead its shop renovations. The other 120 layoffs involve a separate issue. Seattle Starbucks clearly wants to transition to Nashville, and the workers who refuse the offer to move
are losing their jobs. The company announced in March it plans to open a new corporate office with 2,000 employees in Nashville, in addition to its Seattle headquarters at the Starbucks Center. The company said many of the Nashville roles will be new jobs connected to future growth. You know where this is headed. Despite the protestations of Starbucks, it's leaving Seattle. Its founder has left Seattle. It's leaving Seattle. It has said, no, we're not really leaving Seattle, but yes, they're leaving Seattle. We all know how this game works. They do it over time. They slowly shift to another state, and it all comes down to business regulation and taxation. In Washington State, the progressives forgot one of the basic laws of economic thermodynamics, cold moves to hot. They applied burdensome regulations and taxes that weighed down companies and stopped their energy. And so that energy is now flowing into places that are already hot. Nashville is booming. Nashville, everybody's moving to Nashville. It's something like 1,000 people a week, and now it's actually up to like 1,500 to 2,000 people a week are moving to Nashville, Tennessee. Amazon is moving. Starbucks is moving. The Daily Wire moved to Nashville. The place is getting crowded now. I've got friends of mine who have moved further and further outside of Nashville because Nashville is just exploding economically and bringing with it a bunch of progressives. Nashville is becoming a hotbed of progressivism in Tennessee. Tennessee legislature, be careful there. You don't want Nashville to turn into Austin, and it's becoming Austin, Texas, where the wackadoo left there is driving up crime and homelessness and drug addiction in Austin, Texas. You don't want Nashville to become like Austin, please. Friends, the Trump administration is also having to learn this. I don't mean to step on the president's toes here, but the president of the United States has just announced to lower beef prices in the United States. They're getting rid of tariffs on beef. Now, I need you to meditate on that one for a minute. Ponder that, because this White House and many of the president's ardent supporters, many of whom listen to this program, were very adamant that tariffs did not raise prices. And many of these same people, they yelled at me and demanded I retract my views on tariffs, saying I was wrong and I needed to admit it. This is the President of the United States. Today I concluded a deal to substantially lower the price of ground beef for working Americans. As everyone knows, under President Biden, beef prices soared at their fastest rate. The American beef fell to its smallest size in modern history. As we work to rebuild this herd and help our ranchers for the next 90 days, the United States will allow 300,000 metric tons of product for ground beef to be imported with no out-of-quota tariff. We have a commitment that this beef will be sold at 25% below current market prices. This deal will reduce prices for Americans while giving space for our great American beef herd to grow again. Friends, do you know why the president can guarantee that this imported beef will be sold at 25% below current market prices? Guess. I dare you. Guess. Why can the president of the United States guarantee that this beef will be 25% less than what is currently being sold? Guess what the tariff is on imported beef? 25%. Some of you told me tariffs did not affect prices. So we have a 25% tariff on imported beef. The president is getting rid of the 25% tariff, and lo and behold, says this beef will be sold at 25% below current market prices. Isn't that an odd connection? By the way, side note. Some of you,
send me emails or you call the program. I see people calling right now. I'm sure they're calling to complain that I'm very snotty and arrogant and a know-it-all. And the problem here is that it's not snottiness or arrogance or being a know-it-all to remind you that I was right and you were wrong about basic economics. You wanted to performatively hump the leg of the leadership and agree to the things that they said is true, and you don't like me pointing out that you were wrong. You think it's arrogant of me to point out to you that the laws of basic economics have not changed. That's not arrogance on my part. It's not being snotty. It's not me being a know-it-all. It's you being a blithering idiot for believing what the puppet masters of Washington, D.C. told you because you wanted to believe it was true, and you put tribal loyalty ahead of the basic laws of economics. You put tribal loyalty ahead of basic common sense, and you're mad at me pointing out to you that you believed a bill of goods that was not true. How dare you tell us that what you said was true when we wanted to believe the leaders of Washington who told us it was not true. It's not my fault that you guys believe the nonsense in Washington instead of the laws of economics, the basic laws of economics. Spare me the lectures that I'm an arrogant know-it-all for telling you tariffs were going to raise prices when the president today is telling us that his tariffs raise prices. Now imagine if the president stepped back and got rid of all the tariffs on all the stuff. What would happen to the prices? If getting rid of a 25% tariff on beef guarantees that beef will now come down by 25%, what would happen if he got rid of the tariffs on steel? What would happen if he got rid of the tariffs on aluminum? What would happen if he got rid of the tariffs on lumber? What would happen if you got rid of the tariffs on other grocery items? By the way, there is new research out that the tariffs are disproportionately falling on the poor and middle class, not just in terms of higher prices, but in terms of no wage growth. And do you know why that is? Do you have any idea? It's because the lobbyists for the major corporations of America were able to carve out exceptions for their products. And who are the major corporations of America? The electronics, the computer industry, the technology class. They hired lobbyists, and those lobbyists got carve-outs for their products that are mostly bought by wealthy people. The grocery stores in America have, what, a 4%, 5% profit. They couldn't hire the lobbyists to go carve out grocery price exceptions. Only when people got really outraged about the prices of bananas and the prices of coffee did the president cut those tariffs. And guess what? Those prices came down. And now he's cutting the price of beef by 25% and say we're guaranteed to get 25% less. Well, you sure as heck are, because you just cut a 25% tariff off to zero. So the price will come down. Of course, that's the way it works. The wokes of Seattle are losing Amazon and they're losing Starbucks to Nashville, Tennessee, because Tennessee has no income tax and doesn't have the regulatory burden and employment requirements by the state government that Washington State and Seattle have. And so Seattle is losing their business. In the laws of thermodynamics,

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1: Hello and welcome. It is Eric Erickson here. The phone number, 877-973-7425. Should you wish to be on the program, I'm going to take your phone calls. Be patient. Short segment here because I did a bad clock management job in my last tirade. We will get to you, I promise. And friends, I need you to stick around because we're going to have a laugh together after I take some calls in the next segment. So if you don't have kids or your kids are out of the house, one of the banes of every parent's existence these days is the group me and the group chat among schools, particularly elementary and high school families. Because there's always that one mother, there is always that one mom who knows no boundaries and believes that she can control the lives of everyone else. It is, you talk to any parent who is in a group chat about their kid's school, and if they don't believe that phenomenon is real, they are that parent. It's like every family has a black sheep, and if you don't think so, you're the black sheep. Every school group chat has that mom, and if you don't think it does, you are that mom. Well, one has just gone nuts, and I must bring it to you, and it is hilarious. It is about Oreo cookies, and you're not going to want to miss. 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
5: Fox News, I'm Deborah Valentine. President Trump speaking at Joint Base Andrews Friday following a U.S. Supreme Court decision temporarily ruling that allows construction of the $400 million White House ballroom to proceed.
6: It's all paid for by patriots and patriotic companies.
5: A lawsuit by plaintiffs claims the project is unauthorized by Congress. The defense has rested in the trial of a Massachusetts mother who allegedly strangled her three children. Fox's Brian Ennis reports from Plymouth, Massachusetts.
7: A leading expert in filicides, cases where parents kill their children, testified Lindsay Clancy heard a male voice commanding her to kill her three children and herself.
5: Prosecutors argued that Clancy was not suicidal and that their psychiatrist testified she had no indication of psychosis. America's listening to Fox News.
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1: Hello, America. I'm delighted to have you with me. 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Get the live stream, the show notes, the podcast, everything you need, the Four Things to Know in the Afternoon podcast, all my social media. I'll be cooking this weekend. I'm sure I'll have it up online. I want to go to phones, as promised. Marty, you're going to be up next. Welcome to the show, sir. How are you?
19: Wonderful, sir. You have a great show, as always.
1: Thank you.
19: I asked AI the other day to do a chart of who owes what on a national debt, and they came back with $30 trillion is owned essentially domestically, which means that everybody's getting an IOU from the government. Essentially, that's it. So if I had an imaginary $100 million and I deposited it into a T-bill, that means everybody and their brother is paying me back And I wonder how that will go over, because if you look at it, that's not very smart, because somebody in Iowa is going to be paying me money, and I have no relationship with them.
1: Yeah. A lot of people tend to think that it's foreign governments that have most of the debt of the United States. That's not true. It's us. Your investment accounts and the like, that they buy into treasuries because they're safe. They're the full faith and credit. A lot of corporations park money in treasuries, particularly when they're getting a yield over 5% over time. Here's what it is. So every year the government brings in money, the revenue, that's from taxes, and they spend money, the expenditures of the government, the budget. The government spends more than it brings in. In order to get money, it borrows money by issuing bonds, and it says, here is an IOU. You give me your money for us to spend this year, and we will pay you back. Well, at the end of the year, that deficit, it tends to be about $2 trillion to $3 trillion. That deficit gets added to the national debt. And our debt, it took us 200 years to get to $1 trillion in national debt. It has taken us only a year to go from $39 trillion to $40 trillion in debt. We are now spending way more than we bring in. There's no signs of slowing it down. The government keeps issuing bonds. And as the marketplace looks and says, wait a second, if we sell the entire American private sector economy tomorrow, we can't get back the money the government now owes. So how's the government going to pay us back? And that's why the yield is going up, the interest rate. The government has to induce you to invest in the government by raising the interest rate more. And as you spend money in the government and not in the private sector, that reduces the private sector, and it becomes a death spiral for the government. And the only way to get out of that death spiral is for the government to stop spending. And here's the problem now. The interest on the national debt is more than our defense spending. You can't not pay the interest on the debt. We're not actually paying people back. We're paying the interest. The mandatory spending is the biggest chunk of it. And if you fix the mandatory spending, you solve the problem. But no one wants to touch the mandatory spending, because the mandatory spending is Medicare and Social Security. And there are easy ways to do it. One, you reduce what people are getting in Social Security, which you don't want to do because senior citizens vote more than anyone else and they'll kill you at the polls. And two, you raise the retirement age. That one's actually easy, but it just kicks the can down the road. George Bush had a solution in 2005, but Republicans and Democrats scoffed at his solution, which was to transfer Social Security into a market-based 401k system. And all the people who scoffed at it, who would be retiring today, would have way more money now than they did. But they didn't want to do it now. Now's the time to do it, and we're going to have to make the hard choices by 2032, because that's when Social Security runs out of money unless they make some changes. The phone number is 877-973-7425. I blame my buddy Matt Whitlock for this. I am obsessed with this. Any one of you who is a parent knows that one of the worst parts of your day is the school group chat among the mothers. There's always one mom who causes drama. There always is. There always has been. Blessedly, my wife has taken me off the group me's and the group chats. Well, some mother named Ashley is part of a family group chat or part of a school group chat. And she has taken the group chat from her school. She has a 5-year-old in kindergarten. And she has used AI to turn it into gospel music. Let me set the stage for you. One of the group chat mothers, named Michelle, has a daughter. And her daughter is not allowed to eat Oreo cookies. And another mother, named Charlotte, has a daughter who not only is allowed to eat Oreo cookies, but gets 2 Oreo cookies in her lunchbox. Michelle's daughter wants the Oreo cookies. And the mothers are fighting about it in a group chat. And Ashley, one of the moms, has turned the school group chat into gospel music. It has gone viral on the internet. And now Ashley herself is in trouble for exposing the group chat to the world. It is worth listening to, friends. Hey, everyone!

So you got that? The one mom wants everyone else in the class to regulate what they're sending to school because the one mother says no Oreos to her child, and so everybody else must punish their children with no Oreos.

0: about Oreos. That's right. So Michelle has now emailed the class teacher to suggest that they should send out an email to the whole class saying you should only bring healthy snacks to school and stop bringing Oreos to school because one child in class isn't allowed to eat the Oreos. Therefore, nobody should have Oreos. So, in fact, the school sent out an email, but it did not exactly say what Michelle wanted them to say. So, naturally, Michelle here has taken a legalistic interpretation, and nobody else is having it.
1: Have you all sent the email from school about lunchboxes? Just reading it now. We encourage families to choose healthy options where possible, however, but what is included in each child's lunchbox is ultimately at the discretion of parents. Seems pretty clear to me. I've

But wait. It turns out that poor little Ava, who can't eat the Oreo cookies, has turned into the ringleader of the food trade at

0: fear Ava might actually be the mastermind behind Oreo Gate.
1: Oh my gosh. So the latest has hit, folks. The latest has hit. I'm sorry if y'all are emotionally invested in this. I am totally emotionally invested in this drama of this school whose kids and parents I don't even know. But, well, it has gotten to the point now where Ava's mom, Michelle, who wants the Oreos banned, has started searching the lunch boxes at school of the other kids.

0: Oh my gosh. I'm telling y'all, mom group chats are the worst thing. Literally, this mom is inspecting other kids' lunchboxes just to see if they brought Oreos. By the way, I got to tell you, this is not an uncommon thing. I am glad that we have sane moms at our kids' school. We still get the drama on occasion, particularly because my son is now a senior and suddenly it's all the senior activities of what we should or should not do. But holy cow, this mother wants all the other moms to give up sending treats to school because their child is not allowed a treat. When my kid was in elementary school, we had something similar to this. We would send our child Oreos to school. Three Oreos would go to school with our child. Three Oreos and a lot of bacon because that's what he ate. He ate five pieces of bacon and three Oreos every day. My kid, he's kind of like OCD on this. He needed five pieces of bacon and three Oreos. And one day, he brought a fourth Oreo. And trouble broke out in the lunchroom because he didn't want to eat the fourth Oreo. He's supposed to have three Oreos. He didn't want to eat the fourth one. That meant somebody got it, and a fight broke out of the lunchroom over who got the fourth Oreo. So we got a note home sent, don't send the fourth Oreo. Be careful. I didn't know. It's my fault. I packed the lunch. I thought I was being the cool dad by sending four Oreos. No, apparently my kid narked on me because he was only supposed to have three, and the fourth Oreo went to the highest bidder, which started a fight in the lunchroom. At least we didn't have a group chat about it with one mom narking on the others, telling you, you do not understand. If you are not a parent with a kid in school, you do not understand. The bane of our existence is the mom group chat because there's always one mother who takes it off the rails. And in this case, it's some woman named Michelle who won't give her kid Oreos and wants all the other moms to also stop giving their kids Oreo cookies. You know what the other moms should have done? Is all of them, every single one of them should have sent Oreos to school.
1: When the truth seems hazy, Eric will clear the way. It's the Eric Erickson Show.
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1: Friends, apparently, they are now attempting, well, Michelle is attempting to boot Ashley from the mom's group for turning the mom's group chat into music, for making Michelle look like she's the villain, for wanting to ban the Oreo cookies. She wants Ashley out of the group chat. The other moms are defending Ashley and all think it's very funny and wanting to know how to also turn group chats into music. This is like the Real Housewives of group chat. Maybe this should be the next Bravo TV series. I kid you not, the drama of the mom group chat is never ending. All right, to the phones. Dave, you're going to be up next. Welcome to the show, Dave.
2: This is Dave.
1: Eric, welcome.
2: I had a question, but I've been listening to what you've been talking to. I mean, seriously, is there people who can go through somebody else's lunchbox?
1: This mom did.
2: That's legal?
1: I don't know. I mean, it was sitting there. She thought she was being helpful. So, look, okay, we only got about a minute, so you better get to your other point.
2: Okay, well, my original question, and it's been fascinating just listening, but my original question was about the UN. Does the UN have anything to say about this Strait of Hormuz going on? I have not heard anything.
1: No, they really don't. And the reason is because the U.S. tried to get a resolution through the Security Council to take a global initiative to open the Strait of Hormuz, and Russia and China vetoed it. Russia and China tried to get something through the Security Council to demand the United States stop, and Britain and France joined us in vetoing it. So the UN is pretty incompetent. I don't even know why we're still in the UN at this point. It's just a worthless organization at this point. It doesn't do anything other than stir up anti-Semitism around the world. So I wish we would walk away from it. There's a lot of valuable property, that we could sell in New York tied to the UN if we threw them out of the country. And I mean, think about the real estate boom, although the communists, I'm sure, would ruin it. 877-973-7425 is the phone number should you wish to be on the program. 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
7: He's happy it can keep going. I'm Lisa Lucera, Fox News. President Trump thanking Supreme Court Chief Justice John Roberts for issuing a temporary order allowing construction on the White House ballroom to continue.
8: When they say proceed, I think that's a good thing. It's a good thing. Nothing's easy today.
7: The work on the $400 million ballroom can continue while the administration appeals to the high court, a lower court ruling calling for it to be stopped because the president didn't secure congressional approval before starting the work. The president made the comments during a rally for Senator Darlene Graham in Myrtle Beach, South Carolina.
8: She's more about affordability. She's about what we have, how much a loaf of bread is going to cost, how much beef is going to cost.
7: The president said after the sudden death of Senator Lindsey Graham, he urged his sister to run for the seat. She was appointed to fill the remainder of her brother's term, but faces a runoff election Tuesday against Congressman Ralph Norman. Meanwhile, Vice President J.D. Vance took his midterm message to a steel facility in his hometown of Middletown, Ohio.
9: Vice President Vance asked workers at the Cleveland Cliffs Middletown Steelworks facility to vote for Republicans this fall, including John Houston for Senate and Vivek Ramaswamy for governor.
10: Now we got to ask ourselves, imagine if they get back in power, what are they going to vote for? If these radicals take control of Congress, they're going to pass the craziest agenda America has ever seen.
9: He said under President Trump, there's been an explosion in building up American manufacturing with trillions invested in new facilities and plants. He also announced a $1 billion investment by the Department of Energy and Cleveland Cliffs Steel in their Middletown Works flagship plant.
7: Fox's Jessica Rosenthal. The NTSB says a plane that crashed yesterday at a remote military site in Alaska, killing all eight people on board, was making its second runway approach in heavy fog, and the two pilots couldn't see the airstrip when they crashed. 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
7: The second day of a hearing for Carmelo Anthony, the Texas teen convicted of murdering another teen at a track meet last year, as his lawyers seek a retrial.
14: This morning in court, one of Anthony's original defense attorneys, Toby Shook, testified that towards the end of the trial, we very much so wanted Carmelo to testify because we thought that was the only way the jury could see that is why he used deadly force. Shook said that self-defense argument was important because they felt like they could convince the jury to go with a manslaughter conviction instead of murder. But after there was a breakdown over that unwritten agreement for both sides not to introduce any character evidence, Shook said Anthony didn't trust that prosecutors would keep their word if he took the stand and ultimately chose not to do it.
7: Fox's Garrett Tenney. A Texas court has cut the $50 million judgment against InfoWars founder Alex Jones to about $6 million after he falsely claimed the 2012 Sandy Hook Elementary School shooting was a hoax. The ruling does not affect a $1.25 billion judgment against Jones in Connecticut. Jones has yet to make any payments as he appeals the amounts and the attempt to liquidate his company. Law enforcement in one Florida city expressed support for flock surveillance cameras.
15: The Jacksonville Sheriff's Office in Florida posting, why do we support the use of license plate readers and the stats? Its 150 flock cameras help solve 15 murders, 17 kidnappings, 6 forcible sex assaults, nearly 100 shootings, and 172 missing persons cases since 2024, debunking the belief that readers identify people's faces. But information from readers helped them rescue a teenage girl kidnapped from her Georgia home and track a corrections cop killer at a truck stop, concluding, when someone you love is in danger, you want us to have every responsible tool to help find them and solve the crime.
7: Fox's Therese Crowley. I'm Lisa LaSera. This is Fox News.
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19: 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Up next, we bring you Jim O'Brien, a Pittsburgh native, a sports journalist, and the author of the Pittsburgh Proud series of books. Today, Jim brings us a story about Steelers legend The Chief, the founding owner of the franchise, Art Rooney Sr.
20: I'd like to tell you a story about my favorite person in all of pro sports. He's like the grandfather that I never had. My grandparents were all gone by the time I was a little boy, so I guess I needed a grandpap. And Art Rooney filled the bill. He was the nicest guy that I ever met in the sports world. I met him when I was a teenager, and I went out to see the Steelers practice one day at the fairgrounds in the South Park area of Pittsburgh. Boy, was that a dump. They had horses out there during the week, and sometimes the players had to watch where they stepped on the grass. But somehow the Steelers back in the 50s managed to practice there, and Art Rooney was normally on the sideline. I met him one day on the sideline and talked to him, and he told me who some of his favorite players were, some of his favorite sports writers, and just to show you what kind of a man he was. The next day, he sends me a postcard, and he apologizes for having the temerity to tell me who his favorite sports writers were. Now, I was a freshman at the University of Pittsburgh. I was 19 years old, and Art Rooney's apologizing to me. You know, I was the sports editor of the student newspaper, and he's apologizing to me, but that's what a humble man he was. And Art Rooney is responsible for the reason that I go to so many funerals today. He says you can't miss a funeral of a friend or an acquaintance. You got to show up. And if you never hear another story about Art Rooney, this one should suffice to tell you exactly what a wonderful man he was. I went to the funeral when his wife Kathleen died. I was covering the Pittsburgh Steelers at the time for the Pittsburgh Press. And she had died while we were in Seattle. And a couple days later, they had a funeral at what they called the Rooney Church, which was St. Peter's on the north side of Pittsburgh. The reason they call it the Rooney Church was for twofold. One is Mr. Rooney was always seated in one of the first pews in that church on a daily basis. And secondly, no one in the community gave more money to St. Peter's than did Art Rooney. So his wife Kathleen dies, and the funeral was held at Devlin's Funeral Home, also on the north side of Pittsburgh. And just about everybody in Pittsburgh showed up for the funeral, and just about every priest, when they had the mass at St. Peter's, just about every priest showed up for the funeral. George Young, a good friend of the Rooneys and at the time the general manager of the New York Giants, said that nobody in Pittsburgh, no Catholic, should be dying at that particular time because there wouldn't be any priest to offer the last rites. So a friend of mine, Dan Lackner, who owned a paper company in Pittsburgh and, of course, had the Steelers account, he was a good Catholic, and he had worked for the Steelers when he was a teenager at Central Catholic High School in Pittsburgh, a school well known for later producing the likes of Danny Marino, who went on to become an All-America quarterback at the University of Pittsburgh, and then an All-Pro quarterback for the Miami Dolphins. So Art Rooney's at the door, greeting all of his friends and acquaintances as they come through the front door of Devlin's Funeral Home and offer their condolences for the death of Kathleen. And Art Rooney was almost dismissing most of their comments because they were usually the same. And my friend Dan Lackner showed up. And Dan was getting in line, getting ready to talk to Mr. Rooney, when all of a sudden somebody to his left went, "Psst, psst, hey, Dan, Dan." And Dan looked over, and it was a fellow named Joe McNamara, been a classmate of his at Central Catholic. And Dan said, what are you doing here? And he said, "I'm here because my father died, and we have him in the back room here." He said, "I didn't know what to do." He said, "We don't have many people left that still knew my dad. My mom's been gone, but I thought I'd have him here for at least a day. I didn't know that Art Rooney's wife was going to be at the same funeral home, but we're doing the best we can." And since Dan Lackner had to wait a while before he could get to see Art Rooney, he said, "Come on, I'll go in the back with you to offer my condolences."
19: 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"A friend, anyone you know or care about, you've got to show up." When we come back, more of the story of Art Rooney Sr., as told by the man he considered Art Rooney Sr. his grandfather, the grandfather he never had, here on Our American Story. 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
19: And we're back with Our American Stories and Jim O'Brien's story about the Pittsburgh Steelers founding owner, Art Rooney Sr. We just left off with Jim's friend Dan Lackner at the funeral of Rooney's wife, Kathleen. While in line to give Rooney his condolences, Dan ran into a friend and former classmate whose father was also being remembered at the funeral home, Joe McNamara. Let's pick up where we last left off.
20: So he goes in the back room with his former classmate, Joe McNamara, and he walks into the room, and there's a little dais there, so to speak, a table where you could sign your name that you had paid your respects. And he signs his name, and he said there were only about 3 or 4 other signatures on the pad. And he said there weren't many flowers in that room at the funeral home. He went back out, and as he entered the lobby of the funeral home, Art Rooney spied him. And Art Rooney walks over to him, and he didn't miss a trick. And he said, "Hey, Dan, what are you doing in the back room? Kathleen's over here." And Dan Lackner said, "Oh, an old friend of mine from Central Catholic High School. His father died, a guy named Joe McNamara, same name as his son." And Mr. Rooney says, "Well, come on, let's go back. Show me where he is, and I'll pay my respects to your friend." You got to remember that Art Rooney was known for going to more funerals in Pittsburgh than anybody. He just always showed up, said a prayer, and he had a very comforting effect on people. I remember when my brother Danny died, I was editing a newspaper that had a circulation of about 5,000 at best, and Mr. Rooney and all the club officials from the Steelers showed up at that funeral home to pay their respects, and everybody he touched in the room felt like a cardinal or a bishop had just blessed them. So Art Rooney's in the back room with his friend Dan Lackner. He signs in, he tells the son that he's sorry that his father had died, and he learns that his father had lived on Dawson Street in Oakland, not far from Forbes Field or Pitt Stadium. And he had died at the VA hospital in Oakland. It was very familiar to Art Rooney because in addition to going to so many funerals, he also paid many visits to friends that were in hospitals in the community. So he's back there talking to Joe McNamara. You'd have thought he was the mayor of Pittsburgh. And Mr. Rooney remembered that his dad had been a city fireman. He always had a soft spot in his heart for them. So now he goes back out in the lobby

0: into the back room to see Joe McNamara's father once again. And he said you could hardly see Joe McNamara in the casket. He said the room was full of flowers. It looked like Phipps Conservatory. And young McNamara showed the visitor's book to Dan Lackner. And there were so many famous Steelers who had signed the book, such as Joe Green and Mel Blunt and Terry Bradshaw, Andy Russell, so many Hall of Famers. Get this. It was signed by Pete Rozelle, the NFL commissioner, and Al Davis, the owner of the Oakland Raiders. They'd been there too. Everybody who was anybody in the National Football League had signed the book. That's just showing you the way that Art Rooney was and how respected he was in the league and how he got all these people who had come to see him and offer him their condolences, that he got them while they were there to sign the book for his friend, McNamara. And I'll tell you, you know, at the church itself, funny things happened. Al Davis was seated in a pew on the aisle in front of Pete Rozelle. Now, they had been at odds with each other because they were fighting about things, and Davis was threatening to take the NFL to court and so forth for differences that that they had. But even on that day, when the priest who was officiating the mass told everybody to give the sign of peace to the person in front of them or behind them, I saw Al Davis shake hands with Pete Rozelle. And somehow I thought that Art Rooney arranged it, I guess, in his own way. But think of that. Just think of that. Art Rooney's wife has died, and Art Rooney is steering everybody that comes to the funeral home to a man that he doesn't even know. But he's from Pittsburgh. He was a fireman. And as far as Art Rooney was concerned, he was the best of friends. It's all you need to know about Art Rooney.
1: And a terrific job on the production by Robbie, and a spectacular piece of storytelling by Jim O'Brien about a legend in the sports business, an owner's owner, literally one of the men who started the NFL, started it from scratch when there was nothing there and built it up. And anyone who's known Art Rooney or his family will say one thing. He was a Catholic. He was a Catholic before he was anything. And this is what the Catholic Church aspires to be. It's what any church or synagogue or mosque aspires to be. And that is a servant to the city and a servant to the people around them. And there is no better story to tell about Art Rooney than that story. It shows his heart. It shows his compassion for others, even at the greatest moment of his grieving, the loss of his wife, who was everywhere with him in Pittsburgh and always at that church, the daily mass. The story of Art Rooney Sr., a Catholic story, a story of faith, and so much more here on Our American Stories.

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10: Fox News, I'm Angelo Bavaro. President Trump was in South Carolina rallying for Senator Darlene Graham. She's facing Representative Ralph Norman in the Republican Senate primary.
11: She's more about affordability. She's about what we have, how much a loaf of bread is going to cost, how much beef is going to cost.
10: Graham was sworn in last month after the death of her brother, Senator Lindsey Graham. The Supreme Court rules the White House can continue construction of that new ballroom, at least for now.
12: That order from the Chief Justice came just hours before a lower court decision would have kicked in, forcing a halt to much of the construction on the ballroom complex. The president reacting to today's order, saying he is grateful for the decision and adding that construction is under budget and ahead of schedule.
10: That is Fox's Shannon Bream. 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
15: And up next, we continue with our recurring series about the curious origins of everyday sayings. Here to join us once again is Andrew Thompson as he continues to share another slice from his ultimate guide to understanding these many mysteries of the English language.
16: A goody two-shoes is someone who is virtuous in a smug manner, and it derives from the 1765 children's book, The History of Little Goody Two-Shoes, written by Oliver Goldsmith. It tells the story of Marjorie Meanwell, an orphan who can only afford one shoe. She is given a pair of shoes by a rich man, and in her excitement, yells, "Two shoes, two shoes." She repeats this to everyone she meets, earning the nickname Goody Two Shoes. A great white hope is someone or something expected to achieve great success. And it has its origins in the sporting arena, in particular boxing. It also has racial connotations. Jack Johnson became the first African-American world heavyweight boxing champion when he beat the Canadian Tommy Burns in a bout that took place in Sydney, Australia in 1908. Racial animosity among white boxing fans was so intense that they called for another white boxer to take back the title. To answer the call, James Jeffries, a white American boxer, came out of retirement to fight Johnson. Jeffries was billed as the Great White Hope, but he too was beaten by Johnson in 1910, triggering violent racial riots across the country. If you say someone that is green with envy, you're saying that they're very jealous or envious. And that expression began in ancient Greece. The Greeks believed that various illnesses and restless emotions, such as jealousy, were accompanied by an overproduction of bile, which lent a pallid green colour to a person's complexion. In the 7th century, the Greek poet Sappho described a stricken lover as being green, but it was Shakespeare who popularised the expression in his 1603 play Othello, when he wrote, "Beware, my lord, of jealousy. It is the green-eyed monster which doth mock the meat it feeds on." To be grinning like a Cheshire cat is to be very pleased with oneself and smile broadly without any inhibition. That expression has mixed origins. There is no such breed of cat as the Cheshire cat, but the expression began because all cheeses produced in Cheshire and England since the 12th century had the face of a grinning cat stamped on them. This is also thought to be the origin of the expression cheesy grin. The expression was first used by Peter Pinder in a work he did in 1795, but it wasn't until 1865 that the saying reached worldwide popularity. That was in Lewis Carroll's Alice's Adventures in Wonderland, where the mysterious Cheshire Cat appears and disappears, gradually fading away until only its enormous grin remains. To be gung-ho means to be eager and zealous, and it originated during World War II. It's an adaptation of the Chinese words kung, meaning work, and ho, meaning together. The term was anglicised by General Evans Carlson, who had spent time in China before the war. He adopted gung-ho as a slogan for his US Marines unit, known as the Carlson Raiders, who served in the Pacific region. The 1943 war film Gung-Ho told the story of Carlson's raiders and brought the expression into the mainstream. A hair of the dog is an expression which means an alcoholic drink intended to cure a hangover. And the expression is actually a contraction of the full expression, the hair of the dog that bit you. And it's got strange origins. It lies in medieval English medicine, where it was believed that if someone was bitten by a rabid dog, any ill effects would be cured by rubbing the same dog's hair into the infected wound, which would then heal. Despite the obvious risks of being bitten again while acquiring the hair, this practice actually did persist for many years. Eventually, it came to be used in relation to people having a couple of extra drinks to cure a hangover, a remedy that also has often temporary success. Hand over fist means quickly or at a fast rate, and is often used in relation to money, saying someone was making money hand over fist or losing money hand over fist. It's an expression that has nautical origins. It was originally hand over hand when it began in the early 1700s and was used to describe the fast progression of a sailor climbing up or hauling in a rope, one hand quickly going over the other. It was later modified to hand over fist, describing the flat hand passing over the fist that clenched the rope, and went on to mean anything happening quickly. To hang fire means to wait before beginning something, and it's an expression that originated in the 16th century when muzzle-loaded weaponry was used. When the trigger of a musket is pulled, a small quantity of gunpowder is ignited in an area called the priming pan. The flame from there burns through towards the barrel and sets off the main charge. Possibly because of the poor or inconsistent quality of the gunpowder, there was often a delay between the ignition in the priming pan and the detonation of the main charge that expelled the bullet. This period of delay was called the hang fire. If you say something is hanging by a thread, you mean it is ready to fall apart or could change at any instant. And that expression originated from a banquet held in 400 BC by Dionysius the Elder, the tyrant king of ancient Syracuse, for Damocles, one of his courtiers. The king had become annoyed with Damocles' constant flattery and invited him to the banquet. There was a sword hung by the ceiling, suspended by a single hair. Damocles was required to sit beneath it to remind him of his tenuous position in the court. Both the sword and Damocles' life were hanging by a thread. Hard and fast means inflexible or rigidly adhered to, and it's yet another nautical phrase. When a ship has run aground and is firmly beached on land, it is considered hard and fast and is unable to move until the tide comes in. The term was defined in William Henry Smythe's 1867 Nautical Dictionary, The Sailor's Word Book, as said of a ship on shore. The term dates from the 1800s and was used in a figurative sense since that time as well. To haul someone over the coals means to severely reprimand them for something, and it originated from the treatment of heretics in the Middle Ages. Heresy is the challenge of the doctrines of an established church or the practice of unorthodox religions. At the time, heresy was considered a crime against the church and was punishable by death. However, very few people would admit to it, and the crime was difficult to prove. To combat these evidentiary difficulties, anyone suspected of heresy would be bound and then pulled over a bed of red-hot coals. It was decreed that if the person died, he was obviously an heretic and deserved his fate. But if he survived the torture, God had protected him and he would be set free. To have a frog in your throat means a feeling of hoarseness or a lump in one's throat, especially through fear. And that expression began in ancient times. Many years ago, clean drinking water was not readily available, and people drank water gathered from ponds or streams. A superstition, and in some cases a genuine fear, arose that accidentally swallowing the eggs of a frog would lead to tadpoles hatching in the stomach. A tadpole would then form into a frog, which would try to escape through the person's mouth, producing a choking feeling as it did. The expression was then used figuratively in America by about the mid-1800s. To have a hunch means to have an intuitive or instinctive feeling, and that expression takes its origins from gambling in the early 20th century in America. There's a century-old superstition that hunchbacks are possessed by the devil, who gave them the power to foretell the future. Gamblers, a notoriously superstitious bunch, believed that rubbing the hump on a hunchback before placing a bet or playing a hand of cards would bring them good fortune. It is unknown whether this superstition was ever put to the test, and if so, whether it was successful. But as a result, to have a hunch came to mean what it does today.
17: A special thanks to Greg for finding that piece, and to Andrew Thompson for sharing the stories of these phrases and everyday sayings. And the book is Hair of the Dog, to Paint the Town Red. And we love drilling down on, well, just storytelling about all kinds of things, and, well, why not our language? Andrew Thompson's storytelling here on Our American Stories.
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15: Return to Our American Stories. Up next, a story on how our nation's capital, Washington, D.C., came to be, or rather, how it came to look as it does now with its grand monuments, boulevards, and centrally located Capitol building. The man behind it all, a French immigrant with a particular mind towards the symbolic. Here to tell the story is Wyatt Hensley, an award-winning student with Constituting America. Let's get into the story.
22: Our story begins not in the United States, but in Paris, France. On August 2nd, 1754, Pierre-Charles Lafont was born. His father was a famous painter who even worked in the court of French King Louis XV. And when Pierre grew up, he went and studied at the Royal Academy of Painting and Sculpture, one of the most renowned art schools at the time. There, he learned all about art, architecture, urban design, geometry, engineering, and so much more. These new skills would serve him well, but probably not in the place that he was expecting. In 1777, he left his home country of France and headed off to the American colonies, where he volunteered for the Continental Army. He admired the ideals that the colonies were fighting for, such as liberty and self-governance. He also believed that this would provide a great opportunity to build a name for himself, which paid off in the end. His service in the Continental Army was filled with acts of bravery, strength, and determination. He was wounded at the Siege of Savannah, but he returned to the Army, continuing the fight while leaning on a crutch. He went on to spend 6 months as a prisoner of war after being captured by the British during the Battle for Charleston in 1780, and he used his design skills to help with military positions and fortifications. His impressive talents caught the eye of the one and only General George Washington. In 1783, he was promoted to the honorary rank of brevet major. He also became a naturalized citizen when the war concluded that year. Now, following the war, he worked on a few small civil engineering projects, but his biggest job was yet to come. The United States Constitution, more specifically Article 1, Section 8, called for a new district to be created to become the government seat. However, it did not choose a specific spot. That would be the job for Congress to decide at a later date. Well, that later date came in 1790, when the Secretary of the Treasury, Alexander Hamilton, Secretary of State, Thomas Jefferson, and a representative from Virginia, James Madison, agreed to a famous compromise. The deal was that they would support Hamilton's financial plan of having the federal government assume the state's debts, while the nation's capital would be in the south along the Potomac River. The subsequent Residence Act also gave President George Washington authority to choose the exact location of the future capital. He did so in 1771.
0: I do hereby declare and make known that the location of one part of the said territory of 10 miles square shall be found by running four lines of experiment in the following manner. That is to say, running from the courthouse of Alexandria, Virginia, and so continuing for the remaining lines until the whole 10 miles square shall be included within the said lines. The extensiveness of the grounds, the salubrity of the air, and the command of the river promise advantages which few other places could afford. George Washington.
22: The founders knew the importance that this capital would hold, not only serving as where the government would function, but as a city that embodies the American spirit and its ideals.
0: I hope, however, that simplicity of execution and the avoidance of useless ornament will not be lost sight of. We wish not to imitate European splendor, but rather to set an example of economy in Republican simplicity. Yet, let the character be noble and the objects worthy of a nation. Thomas Jefferson. The plan for the city, when completed, will, I trust, be worthy of a seat of government designed for the accommodation of a great and rising empire. The avenues and public squares will be open and grand prospects, and give the city an air of magnificence, an order suitable to its object, and to the expectations of the citizens of the United States. George Washington.
22: So, who would design this important city? Pierre-Charles Lafont. His overall goal was to design a beautiful and grand metropolis, drawing inspiration from numerous European cities such as Paris and even the Palace of Versailles. He also wanted to incorporate a grid layout with plenty of walkways, public spaces, room for monuments, and more. One of his most important elements of the design was rather than having a grand palace or even the president's house at the center, he intentionally had the Capitol building to symbolize that the people are at the center of the American Republic and that all power derives from the people.
0: In my plan, the Congress House shall not be a mere building, but a central figure, the heart of the nation beating visibly and audibly. It must be visible from every quarter. All other public buildings, all squares and gardens, shall serve to enhance its domination, so that the spirit of Republican government is never out of sight, even in daily life. From this point, every citizen may look outward to the broad lands of the Republic, and inward to the ideals for which it stands. Pierre Charles Lafont.
22: Now, during this process, he often came into conflict with the federal commissioners that were tasked by Congress to manage the project. He was incredibly proud and even more stubborn about his vision for the Capitol.
0: I have projected lines of grand avenues and streets, which will be open and spacious, crossing at such angles as to produce a pleasing variety and command prospects of the most interesting points. The avenues diverge from two principal points. The Congress House, of course, and the President's House, thus uniting legislative and executive branches visually and symbolically. And I consider it my duty to remove obstructions to the execution of the plan, and that no individual encroachment might be suffered to alter the design laid out for the benefit of the nation.
22: In fact, he even had a partially built home demolished because it interfered with his planned street grid.
0: I have made considerable expenditures under the belief that I was free to improve my own land as I saw fit. The abrupt demolition of my building without notice or compensation has occasioned me serious injury and distress. I appeal to the commissioners and the president for justice and restitution.
1: Daniel Carroll of Duddington.
0: The president has thought it advisable that your services be dispensed with in the further prosecution of the plan of the federal city, in hopes that, in some other line, your talents might be employed to better mutual satisfaction.
1: Secretary of State Thomas Jefferson.
22: Though he was relieved of his duties and subsequent designers were hired, they largely continued to use his original design. When he passed away on June 14, 1825, he was in poverty and largely forgotten. Given his great contributions to the design of Washington, D.C., he began to request fair compensation for his work. He initially requested around $95,500, about $3.2 million today. But he was only offered at most a few thousand dollars many years after his initial request. He was buried on a friend's farm in Prince George's County, Maryland, despite his important work. However, in 1909, his remains were exhumed and transported to the U.S. Capitol to lie in state, making him the first foreign-born individual to receive such honors. He was then given a military funeral, which included a military escort to his final resting place in Arlington National Cemetery in Arlington, Virginia.
0: No other city of the world owes so much to a single man. As we look upon the noble avenues, the vistas, and the monumental center of our national life, we recall that it was his genius which first saw these things not as they were, but as they might be and ought to be. Secretary of State Root, April 28th, 1909.
22: A much more fitting and appropriate way to remember and honor the man who not only served his adopted nation in uniform, but designed its capital to perfectly symbolize the nation's beauty and the important ideals it strives to uphold.
15: 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That's constitutingamerica.org. And we do have the grand and great layout. It could not have been done without the Frenchman who designed Washington, D.C. and got fired. Pierre Charles Lafont's story here on Our American Stories.
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10: Music to the president's ears. I'm Angelo Bavaro, Fox News. Supreme Court Chief Justice John Roberts is allowing the White House to continue construction on its $400 million ballroom project for now. President Trump says it's vital for national security.
25: It's going to be the greatest of its kind anywhere that's ever been built, and it's something that presidents have wanted to be built for over 150 years.
10: The Supreme Court is considering the Trump administration's emergency request to intervene in lawsuits over that project. That temporary order came hours before lower court rulings would have forced a stop to above-ground construction of that project because the president did not get congressional approval. The president made those comments while campaigning in South Carolina for Senator Darlene Graham. She's headed for a primary runoff election on Tuesday against Congressman Ralph Norman.
26: I will always stand for the Second Amendment. To me, gun control is how steady you hold your weapon.
10: Graham was appointed by the governor of South Carolina to finish out her late brother, Senator Lindsey Graham's term. Nancy Kissinger has died, the widow of the late Henry Kissinger.
4: died at her home in Connecticut almost 3 years after her husband passed away at the age of 100. Former New York City Mayor Mike Bloomberg posting on social media that she was the ultimate diplomat. No cause of death has been given. She was 92 years old. ICE is now considering shifting to a find and arrest posture of Haitian nationals. That's after giving them several weeks to turn themselves into ICE officers since TPS officially ended on July 27th. Fox is told that in recent days in Ohio alone, about 300 Haitians have been arrested by ICE. That number is expected to increase dramatically. 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
4: The defense has rested in the trial of a Massachusetts mother who strangled her three children. Lawyers for Lindsay Clancy argue she was experiencing postpartum psychosis, while prosecutors say her actions were deliberate.
33: A leading expert in filicides, cases where parents kill their children, testified Lindsay Clancy heard a male voice commanding her to kill her three children and herself. Defense witness Dr. Philip Resnick says Clancy delusionally believed she was morally right and lacked the capacity to stop.
34: Ms. Clancy had the psychotic, distorted belief that her children would be better off in heaven rather than being motherless.
33: Resnick diagnosed Clancy with bipolar 2 with severe depression and concluded she was in the throes of postpartum psychosis on the day of the killings. But in a tense moment on cross-examination, prosecutors pointed out Clancy's medical records never showed homicidal thoughts.
4: That is Fox's Brian Yenis. Prosecutors also brought in their own psychiatrist who said he found no indication of psychosis. NASA is making more progress in its quest to return to the moon.
35: 2 months after NASA officially named him mission commander of Artemis 3, astronaut Randy Bresnik is actively training for launch next year. As with the previous mission in April, four astronauts will launch in an Orion spacecraft atop NASA's powerful Space Launch System rocket. But instead of a lunar flyby, they'll stay in low Earth orbit, docking with two lunar lander prototypes from SpaceX and Blue Origin, each launching on a separate rocket. After a catastrophic launch pad explosion in May, Blue Origin is modifying oxygen valves on the engines of New Glenn, the type of rocket that will carry its lunar lander into orbit for Artemis 3.
4: That is Fox's Jonathan Seri. The goal is a 2027 launch date. I'm Angelo Bavaro. And this is Fox News.
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15: This is Lee Habib, and this is Our American Stories. Up next, a story from Christine Handy about survival, forgiveness, and strength. Here's our own Monty Montgomery with a story.
0: Christine Handy was born in Chicago and raised in St. Louis, Missouri.
1: I'm certainly a Midwestern girl. I am a mother of two sons. I am a motivational speaker. I am a writer. I am a lot of things.
0: Including a model.
1: So I started modeling when I was at the tender age of 11. I loved it. I actually loved being a model. It was easy for me. I began to hone in on learning those skills to, you know, brighten up and be in front of that camera, and it became something that I depended on.
0: And throughout her career, Christine would land modeling gigs at Pepsi, J.Crew, Petco, and Target, to name a few. But success, as great as it is, has its downsides too, especially when success comes at such a young age.
1: I missed a lot of things that were really important for my development. And I try not to blame anybody else, because my parents weren't really interested in me becoming a model. They had three other daughters, and it wasn't their goal for me to become a model. But to be honest with you, when you have, I was obviously very attractive, and when you have people commenting on who you are, which was solely based on what I look like, you yearn for more of that attention. And when you're that age, when you're that young, you don't realize that other people are getting nurtured in other ways. Like when I would come home with my report card and it would be straight A's, I would be excited to show that to my parents, but I wasn't getting a lot of attention for that. I was getting a lot of attention because I was getting bigger and bigger modeling campaigns. You know, like I remember as a freshman in high school, I'd just gotten this big campaign with Pepsi. And I remember bringing my report card home going, look at me, I've got straight A's. And it just, I wasn't getting the foundation, right? I wasn't, my life wasn't built on my mind, my brain, or inside. You know, I wasn't learning self-introspection. I wasn't learning self-worth. And most people at 13, 14, 15, 16, you know, society can correct them. Society's applause was not correcting me. Society's applause was pushing me forward into this narrative of, you know, depending on that outside beauty. So the external facade became my measure of my self-worth, so to speak. But I didn't realize it at the time. I started to also develop an eating disorder a few years after I started to model. And part of the reason I believe that I started the eating disorder was because I had some sort of control in my life. When I felt out of control, right? I'd show up on set as a model and the client might say, oh, your hair is not the right length, or your blonde hair is too dark, or your waist is too big, or whatever they were criticizing me for. I knew that I can control what was going in and out of my body. And so that became kind of a lifeline for me, a very destructive one. And the longer I modeled, the quicker the eating disorder blossomed and ultimately erupted. And so I came home from my sophomore year in college and I literally said to my parents, I sat them down and I said, this thing, this eating disorder that all of us are ignoring, this thing exists and it's controlling me and I can't stop myself. And so my mom looked at me and said, I'll take you to the hospital. And I was there for 30 days and it was great. I mean, it changed my life in a way, because I didn't have an eating disorder after that. So it worked. But when I was leaving the hospital, one of the nurses said to me, here's a pack of gum. And I said, well, what's this for? And she said, well, just in case you mess up, just in case, you know, you throw something up, chew a piece of gum. And I thought to myself, she doesn't believe in me. So she's a nurse and she's seen this before. So if she doesn't believe in me, why would I? And so after that, it took a few years for me to really eliminate the eating disorder, because I went back to it a little bit, thinking in my mind, well, everybody goes back to it. She told me. But it was that doubt that I clung to. It wasn't the strong belief in myself that I'd conquered this, right? It was that doubt that she had put inside of me. That's what I clung to. By the age, you know, like late 20s, modeling had become a constant. It became the biggest constant in my life. I felt strangely safe in front of the camera. And I felt confident and I felt loved. But I was getting older and I was starting to feel this yearning for something, meaning, purpose. I had no idea, but there was a slight emptiness inside of me. But I squandered those thoughts and I reminded myself over and over again that the next steps in my life were what I was living. I was supposed to get married. I was supposed to have kids. And at this point, my self-esteem was so dependent on society and the rules of the place of women. I was locked in. Like, that was my measure. I was living a performance-based life. I found out quickly that that beauty, that external dependency, was quicksand. And when you lose that, you better have some pretty strong foundation. And for me, I just didn't.
15: 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It can be a blessing. It can be a curse, like so many things in our lives. When we come back, more with Christine Handy and her life story here on Our American Story.

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0: And we return to Our American Stories and to Christine Handy's story. When we last left off, Christine was at the top of her professional life, that being modeling. She had gotten gigs at Pepsi, J. Crew, Petco, and many more, but her life felt empty, and things were about to get harder. Here again is Christine.
1: So I guess at this time, you know, being a wife and mother and staying in that box that I was living in kind of got confusing for me because I still didn't feel like I was enough. And what was missing, I believe, was who I was. I had no idea who I was. I often asked myself that. I would say to myself, what do you like to do? And I did a lot of things. I modeled, I took care of my house, my kids, I was a wife, and I loved my kids, I loved my job. But, you know, looking back, I felt very lost. My soul was trying to figure out, you know, what was life about? And I really didn't know. And so when I would ask myself, like, what do you like to do? The things that popped into my brain were tennis, yoga, going to lunch with my friends, and things like that. And I would stop myself and go, well, do you really like tennis? And I couldn't answer it. And so instead of taking the time, now I'm in my late 20s. You'd think that I was mature enough at that point to sit myself down and say, you know, really go through those questions. Instead of taking the time and the introspection work that I needed, I started to socialize more. Small talk became kind of normal for me. You know, cocktail parties and shopping and materialism and trying to fill myself up with things instead of, you know, controlling my portion size and controlling my eating. I started to control my happiness by going to buy a new bag. And so I was just switching idols. And also at that time, I would turn on the TV and I'd look at E! Network and Bravo and I'd idolize those famous people and those wealthy characters in society that were displayed all over the networks. And, you know, my place keepers were falling apart, meaning I was getting older, right? So I was aging and crises started to happen in my life. Stress, anxiety began to become a stronghold in my life. I was numbing that.
2: And soon, a huge crisis would begin to unfold in Christine's life.
1: So in 2011, I tore my right ligament in my right wrist, which is not that big of a deal, but it required surgery. And I picked the doctor who I believed would perform the best surgery. Not that I was worried that there would be any permanent problems because of it. My biggest concern at the time was that I was going to be out of yoga for 6 weeks. And so when the cast came off 6 weeks later, I did physical therapy in his office for a day, and then it was the weekend. And the next morning I woke up, it was Saturday morning, and my arm had ballooned. So my right arm looked like my thigh bone, literally. It was a deep red, it was swollen, and the pain was grotesque. And so I gave it about 24 hours before I called the doctor on a Sunday, which was scary for me. I didn't have enough self-worth to think that he would even take the call. And if he took the call, when he took the call, he acted put out. He acted put out, and so the shame that I had felt in my life was reinforced immediately. And when you are in intense pain, it's hard to see what's around you. It's hard to listen to your inner warnings because basically you're saying all your brain is telling you is get out of pain, get out of pain, get out of pain. And

0: pain was still there. That was because her doctor had misdiagnosed her. And it was a random comment that finally led to Christine seeking other options.
1: One day I was on a walk and one of the employees of the town said to me, hello, and you know, I said hello, and he stopped me and he said, is that a new cast? And I looked down at my arm and I thought, wow, if the town's worker noticed that I'm on my like eighth or ninth cast, I need to see a second opinion. And it was that day that I picked up the phone and called a friend and I said, I know you have an orthopedic doctor that is your friend. Do you think you could call and get me in?
0: This doctor would agree to see her, and Christine would finally get the answers she needed to know.
1: The doctor came into the examination office and he said, I know your doctor. He's very well liked and he has a great reputation. Let's take a look at your arm. Let me take an x-ray. So he took an x-ray and I came back into the room and he came in like 10 minutes later and he was pasty white. And he asked my husband to come outside with him for a moment. And now I started to really worry. And they both came back and said, every bone in your wrist is broken. All those bones have broken and fallen into a pile at the base of your wrist. There's no cartilage left, which means you have an infection that has been undiagnosed. I'm going to put you in surgery today. I'm canceling the rest of my day. And I'm going to dig out as much infection as possible. I have no idea what I'm going to find. I have no idea what the outcome will be. But I know for a fact that we have to get in there today.
0: Christine was then sent to a specialist in New York and was told she would never have function in her right wrist again. Her arm was fused, and on one of her many trips back to New York, received even more bad news.
1: My arm was fused in 2011. And so I was just trying to figure out, now with bone grafts in my arm and a cadaver bone that replaced my broken bones, how I was going to live for the rest of my life and be a mom and be what, you know, do laundry and drive and cook and all those things that I did, how I was going to do those. And so here's where the story gets a little bit more tricky. I was in a hotel room in New York City and I went into the shower to shower and I immediately felt a lump in my breast. And 5 days later, I was diagnosed with an aggressive form of breast cancer.
2: And you've been listening to Christine Handy tell her harrowing story. And my goodness, just having gotten through so much in her life, from an eating disorder to just an emptiness in her life, a recurring feeling that she didn't know who she was. As she said it, I didn't feel like I was enough. And my goodness, in this country, it's so easy to feel that way, man or woman. So much is coming at us. And then a misdiagnosis, and then an actual correct diagnosis, cancer. When we come back, we'll find out what happens next in the life of Christine Handy here on Our American Stories.

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10: News. I'm Deborah Valentine. President Donald Trump in South Carolina Friday night rallying for Senator Darlene Graham ahead of Tuesday's primary runoff.
11: She's more about affordability. She's about what we have, how much a loaf of bread is going to cost, how much beef is going to cost.
10: Graham faces GOP Representative Ralph Norman in Tuesday's runoff after neither secured a majority vote in the primary. The U.S. Supreme Court is temporarily allowing construction of the White House ballroom to continue.
12: Chief Justice John Roberts issued the temporary order, which prevents a lower court order from taking effect that would have stopped above-ground construction on the ballroom.
10: Fox's Kevin Uretsky reporting, the Supreme Court will now consider lawsuits aimed at stopping the project. The lawsuits claim the president did not have the authority to launch the project due to a lack of congressional approvals. 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
14: In Lemon Grove, on the 125 northbound after the 94 merge, there's an accident alongside the right shoulder. And then in the East Village, on Imperial, both east and west at Park, the Padres game is going on, so expect some delays in the area.
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18: When we last left off, Christine had endured months of pain due to a misdiagnosis resulting in her losing all function in her right wrist. And she had just been diagnosed with an aggressive form of breast cancer. Here's Christine talking about the moment she found out about her diagnosis.
19: I was home alone, and I was waiting for my husband to get back from wherever he was. I didn't know where he was. I'd been looking for him in our house. And because I couldn't change, I couldn't get dressed because I had this massive cast on, I needed help to help me get out of my robe into clothes. And I felt my phone vibrating in the pocket of my robe. And I looked at the phone, and it was an unknown number. And I knew immediately that it was a doctor. And so I picked up the phone, and sure enough, it wasn't a nurse to tell me everything was fine. It was the doctor who I had seen who did the breast biopsy, and he said to me in a very small, meek voice, "You have breast cancer." And the only thing I remember about that conversation or that day, to be honest with you, I said to that man, "Am I going to die?" And he did not answer me. I really quit. Because if you think about it, for the past year, that year, I had depended heavily on my friends and family to drive me, to take care of me, to take care of my family. They used their resources, they used their time, and they left their own families to help me. And now I was facing 28 rounds of chemotherapy, and who knew how many surgeries. And I still had a cast on. My arm had just been grafted. And so I kind of looked at my life and said, I'm a liability. I'm not contributing. And the only thing that I was worth in society was what I look like. And now that's going to be gone. Now I'm scarred up on my arm. Now who knows what's going to happen to my chest. I'm going to lose my hair to chemotherapy. Nobody will love me. And I have no value in society. And so I literally decided not only am I going to quit, but I'm going to take some control in the quitting because I didn't know if I was going to survive. And so I thought, well, I'll just quit before I start. Because my self-esteem was so crushed, because I didn't believe in myself, and because I was so heavily dependent on the external. And so I said to in my own head, I'm just going to take myself out of this equation. I'm going to plan my suicide. And so each day, my friends and some of my family would come over and they would, you know, try to help me emotionally. And I would start to say to them, you know what? I quit. I feel like I'm just stealing joy from you, from my children. My children should be getting the attention, not their sickly mom. I'm going to take my life. And they would say to me, you're stealing this opportunity for us to serve you. We're not going to forsake you. God never forsakes us. We're not going to forsake you. We will stand by your side. And I thought, yeah, right. Once I lose my looks, once I lose what I thought was my value, you guys are going to hit the road, right? Over the next course of the next 2 or 3 weeks, I was waiting for my son to get home from boarding school. So at least I could see him before I took my own life. And so my son got in trouble at school and couldn't come home for 3 weeks. And by the time he got home from boarding school, my friends had convinced me that not only was my life worth fighting for, my life was worth saving, and my value had nothing to do with what I look like. And that was so new. That was such a different concept than the 41 years that I had lived. But I believed them and I trusted them because they continued to show up for me. Sometimes we can't always rely on our own voice. Of course, for me, I couldn't rely on my voice at all. I was so insecure. And I would say to myself, you're not worthy, right? They were telling me I was worthy, and they were backing it up by faith-based scriptures. And it was each and every day when they showed up. It wasn't like they came once a week and taught me this. I wouldn't have believed them, or it wouldn't have been enough for me. But it was day in and day out, and there were multiple women that showed up. And so I had all of those voices for 3 weeks hammering into me. This story has meaning. There is purpose in all of this. We don't know exactly what it is, but there is purpose in it. You just have to give us the privilege of walking through this with you. And I thought they were crazy. There's no way. This isn't a privilege for them. I'm this burden that they have to take care of or that they feel responsible to take care of. So, right, I was twisting it in my head. They were saying to me, you're a privilege for us to help. And I was saying, not only am I not a privilege, but I'm a burden, right? That was my own self-talk, which was tripping me up again. But after a while, I started to believe them because that thought and that action was reinforced by their behavior. You know, when I was going through chemotherapy, one day I came back from chemotherapy and my parents literally had to hold me up. So my father's on one side of me, my mother's on the other side of me, and they're walking me into my house because I'm so sick and so weak. And I walk into my house and I see these post-it notes. I see them in my front hall, and we go into the kitchen and I see them in the kitchen. And I walk over, I say to my parents, I'm like, bring me over to one of those post-it notes. And they were all scriptures. One of my friends had come into my house when I was at chemotherapy and posted 250 scriptures around my house. And so wherever I looked, I could look at a scripture. Wherever my kids looked, they could look at a scripture. They were on picture frames, they were on mantles, they were on, you know, my kids' bathrooms, they were in the laundry room. And so I was learning from these courageous women. Now, none of them had had cancer. I didn't have any friends or any contemporaries that had cancer. And so this was all new to all of us. But what they were showing me was that they weren't going to quit on me. And so I credit those voices, those women, those strong, faithful women. But I also credit God. You know, there was some intervention, right? My son got in trouble 3 weekends in a row. So God was stopping him from coming home. If he had come home the first weekend, I wouldn't be here talking to you. And what a shame that would have been. And so by the very fact that my son was delayed for 3 weeks, that ultimately gave me a shot. Now, once I was rooted more in, okay, if these people are going to show up for me, then I better show up for myself. And when I started to show up for myself, I started to pour into more faith-based things. I started to listen to podcasts from preachers. I turned off Bravo TV. I turned off E! Entertainment TV. I turned off the news. And the only things that I would listen to were life-giving things. There was this shift that was going on. And after 15 months of shutting out the world that I knew, I was able to make a grand shift in my perspective. And what I did after I've completed my chemotherapy was I said to my friends, okay, you gave me life, so to speak. You taught me that it is a privilege to serve, and that's what I do now. So for the past 6-7 years, every day that I wake up, it's an opportunity to serve, whether it's telling my story or whether it's modeling in New York Fashion Runway at 51 years old, flat-chested, and helping to be a voice for those people, or if it's just encouraging my friends and showing up for people, total strangers. They taught me how to live a life of service, and that's what I do.
18: And a special thanks to Monty on the storytelling, and a special thanks to Christine Handy for sharing her story. My goodness, those words at the end. I turned off all the things that didn't matter, the Bravo channel and all the TV, and I poured only life-giving things into my mind, into my heart, into my soul. And that created a grand shift in perspective. And a special thanks to all of her friends, those people who poured so much love into her life. The story of Christine Handy, here on Our American Stories.

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8: I mean, there's so many things that you get into buying and investing in. We call them equities, people call them stocks. And it's amazing to me where someone will buy a stock virtually based on a one-page article they read or something else.
9: One-page article, that's generous. I was going to say a five-word headline.
8: Right. Or something they heard on CNBC. Or I always used to use my brother-in-law said this is a great one. 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
9: 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They get lucky. But I'd say most of the time they don't.
8: Yeah, well, most of the time they don't. And when you're investing for 20, 30, 40, 50 years, your lifetime. I mean, you know, investing is something that you do for your entire life because you never have to say, well, I don't need more money. No, you always need that, especially when you get older. So it's something you have to spend the time on to really understand. And when we invest in a equity, a company, a stock, we're saying, where will this be 3 to 5 years from now, not 3 to 5 minutes?
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16: This is Our American Stories, and we tell stories about everything here on this show, as you know. Which brings us to George Will, the renowned political columnist, whose very best writing is about baseball. Here's George.
17: I was born in May 1941, in the nick of time. I had 11 days to get my bearings before it began. The streak. It was the greatest event of a baseball season that flared dazzlingly on the eve of darkness. There were just 16 teams in 10 cities, and St. Louis was baseball's westernmost outpost. But the future, California, was present in San Francisco's Joe DiMaggio and San Diego's Ted Williams. Williams was so volatile as a colt and as one-dimensional as a surgeon. DiMaggio's cool elegance concealed a passion to excel at every aspect of the game. Williams used a postal scale in the clubhouse to make sure humidity had not increased the weight of his bats. The officials of the Louisville Slugger Company once challenged Williams to pick the one bat among six that weighed half an ounce more than the other five. He did. He once sent back to the factory a shipment of bats because he sensed that the handles were too thick. They were, by 5/100ths of an inch. In 1941, Williams was hitting .39955 going into the season-ending doubleheader in Philadelphia's Shibe Park. Daylight savings had ended the night before, so the autumn shadows that made hitting hard would be even worse. If Williams had not played, his average would have been rounded up to 400. Instead, he went 6-for-8, including a blazing double that broke a public address speaker. He finished at 406. Today, when a batter hits a sacrifice fly, he is not charged with an at-bat. In 1941, he was. Williams' manager, Joe Cronin, estimates Williams hit 14 of them. So under today's rules, his average would have been 419. Since then, the highest average has been George Brett's 390 in 1980. Williams' achievement is one of the greatest in baseball history, but not the greatest in 1941. Nothing in baseball quite matches DiMaggio's 56-game hitting streak. The Yankees were on a tear, so at home they rarely batted in the bottom of the ninth. DiMaggio had to get his hits in 8 innings. And in the 38th game of his streak, he was hitless entering the bottom of the 8th with the Yankees ahead 3-1. He was scheduled to be the fourth batter. The first batter popped out, the second walked, and Tommy Henrick was up and worried. He was a power hitter who rarely bunted, but if he hit into a double play, the streak probably would end. He returned to the dugout and got manager Joe McCarthy's permission to bunt. Then DiMaggio hit a double. On July 8th in Detroit, the American League won the most exciting All-Star game when, with two out in the bottom of the ninth and the National League leading 5-4, Williams hit a three-run home run to Briggs Stadium's upper deck. When play resumed after the All-Star break with DiMaggio's streak at 48, he erupted for 17 hits and 31 at-bats. As the pressure intensified, DiMaggio's performance became greater. He had four hits in the 50th game, went 4-for-8 in the doubleheader that ran the streak to 53, had two hits in the 55th game and three in the 56th. The streak ended in Cleveland when the Indians' third baseman, Ken Keltner, made two terrific stops of rocketed grounders. Both times, his momentum carried him into foul territory from which he threw DiMaggio out by a blink. In those 56 games, DiMaggio hit .408 with 91 hits, 35 for extra bases, including 15 home runs. He drove in 55 runs and scored 56. The next day, he began a 16-game hitting streak. When it ended, he had hit safely in 72 of 73 games, not counting his hit in the All-Star game. Most records are improved by small increments, not this one. The consecutive game hitting record for a Yankee had been 29. The modern Major League record had been George Sisler's 41. The all-time Major League record had been Willie Keeler's 44. DiMaggio fell short only of two other professional hitting streaks, 69 games by Joe Wilhoit of Wichita of the Western League in 1919, and 61 in 1933 by an 18-year-old playing for the San Francisco Seals. named Joe DiMaggio. During DiMaggio's streak, radio broadcasts had been interrupted to bring bulletins about his progress. But once radio interrupted baseball, on the night of May 27th, when the Braves were playing the Giants in the Polo Grounds, both teams left the field for a while at 10:30, and the public address announcer said, "Ladies and gentlemen, the President of the United States."
18: Of the United States.
17: About 17,000 fans listened to FDR's radio address describing the lowering clouds of danger. Michael Seidel, author of Streak, Joe DiMaggio in the Summer of 41, says DiMaggio was a lot like the taciturn, enduring characters then played in movies by Jimmy Stewart and Gary Cooper, who was soon to play Lou Gehrig. DiMaggio, number 5, was the successor to Lou Gehrig, number 4, who died on June 2, 1941, of the disease that now bears his name. Gehrig was 17 days shy of his 38th birthday. He died 16 years to the day after he became the Yankees' regular first baseman in Game 2 of a streak of 2,130 games consecutive played. DiMaggio's similar stance toward life, a steely will, understated style, relentless consistency, was mesmerizing to a nation that knew it would soon need what he epitomized, heroism for the long haul. However, the unrivaled elegance of his career is defined by two numbers even more impressive than his 56. They are 8 and 0. 8 is the astonishingly small difference between his 13-year career totals for home runs, 361, and strikeouts, 369. In the 1986 and 1987 seasons, Jose Canseco hit 64 home runs and struck out 332 times. 0 is the number of times DiMaggio was thrown out in his entire career going from first to third base. On the field, the man made few mistakes. Off the field, he made a big one in his marriage to Marilyn Monroe. But even it enlarged his mythic status, as when they were in Japan and she visited U.S. troops in Korea. Upon her return to Tokyo, she said to him ingenuously, "You've never heard cheering like that. There must have been 50 or 60,000. He said dryly, "Oh, yes, I have." They had gone to Japan at the recommendation of a friend, Lefty Oduo, manager of the San Francisco Seals, who said that in a foreign country they could wander around without drawing crowds. The friend did not know that Japan was then obsessed with things American, especially baseball stars and movie stars. When the most famous of each category landed, it took their car 6 hours to creep to their hotel through more than 1 million people. As a Californian, he represented baseball's future. He and San Diego's Ted Williams, a 21-year-old rookie in 1939 when DiMaggio was 24. DiMaggio, a son of San Francisco fishermen, was proud, reserved, and as private as possible for the bearer, the second generation of America's premium athletic tradition, the Yankee greatness established by Babe Ruth and Lou Gehrig. DiMaggio felt violated by the sight of Marilyn filming the famous scene in The Seven Years Itch when a gust of wind from a Manhattan subway grate blows her skirt up over her waist.
19: Isn't it delicious?
17: Pride, supposedly one of the seven deadly sins, is often a virtue and the source of others. DiMaggio was pride incarnate. And he and Hank Greenberg did much to stir ethnic pride among Italian Americans and Jews. When, as a player, DiMaggio had nothing left to prove, he was asked why he still played so hard every day. "Because," he said, "every day there is apt to be some child in the stands who has never before seen me play." An entire ethic, the code of craftsmanship, can be tickled from that admirable thought. Not that DiMaggio practiced the full range of his craft. When one of his managers was asked if DiMaggio could bunt, he said he did not know, and "I'll never find out either." DiMaggio, one of Jefferson's natural aristocrats, proved that a healthy democracy knows and honors nobility when it sees it.
16: And you've been listening to George Will, the story of Joe DiMaggio and Ted Williams, the story of class incarnate too, folks, here on Our American Stories. 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
23: Construction continues. I'm Deborah Valentine, Fox News. Construction of the White House ballroom will continue at least for now due to a decision by the U.S. Supreme Court. Here's Fox's Shannon Bream.
24: That order from the Chief Justice came just hours before a lower court decision would have kicked in, forcing a halt to much of the construction on the ballroom complex. The president reacting to today's order, saying he is grateful for the decision and adding that construction is under budget and ahead of schedule. So for now, that 2-1 lower court decision against the administration is on hold. According to today's order from Roberts, that is the status quo until either he or the Fuller court takes further action. That could include anything from upholding the lower court decision, meaning portions of the project would be halted, to granting a longer term stay that would fully allow construction to continue.
23: The lawsuit challenge is because the president did not seek congressional approvals. President Trump traveling to South Carolina Friday night to rally for Republican Senate candidate Senator Darlene Graham. Here's Fox's Christina Coleman.
0: President Trump took the stage showing his strong support for Darlene Graham before she takes on Representative Ralph Norman in Tuesday's runoff election. He said that she was a perfect appointment to carry on her brother's term, and Trump said that he asked her to run for Senate. The president also made clear that he feels electing Darlene Graham will help ensure the Democrats don't succeed in pushing open border policies and massive tax hikes while destroying the progress he says his administration has made. The late Senator Lindsey Graham was very effective in carrying on the president's agenda, and his sister says she would be very proud to do the same, noting Trump's crackdown on illegal immigration and crime.
23: Senator Graham hitting back against critics who say she has no political background, saying neither did President Trump. 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
5: Heading out of downtown San Diego, the 163 northbound, you're going to see heavy slowing coming away from Ash, and that'll continue off and on all the way up to just about Washington. And heading through Oceanside, the 76, you could expect to see some minor delays in both directions between the 5 and the 15.
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0: From the Great Lakes, on the other side of Erie, I'm Ryan Recker, your host. Tonight's on Coast to Coast AM. Put the emails up if you want to send me a message during the show, RyanRecker at coasttocoastam.com. I do like getting those, and I try to reply to emails during the break. On the show tonight, first half, Chris Fleming is a paranormal investigator, a researcher, and a medium. We're going to talk some ghosts with him. And then the second half is open lines. It is a Friday night, and I love open lines. So I'm looking forward to spending that time with you and whatever may be on your mind. Just came back from a nice trip West Michigan with the family as we get ready to send the kids back to school. When I was a kid, we always started school after Labor Day. It was a law in Michigan, but it seems like that law is pretty much gone, and there's so many waivers. I don't know if there's too many kids that start after Labor Day anymore. But I kept telling my kids, and I don't think they understood. We did this little trip with the family, and we thought we'll sneak one in before they go back to school. Kids, you better appreciate this. It's your last week of summer, and then it's back to the books, kids. Didn't seem to intimidate them. When I was younger, the mere thought of going back to school was enough to scare me straight. Not for these kids. They have fun at school. Good for them, I guess. There's a lot of things that have changed. I also realized that finding a hotel room for under $100 a night is unheard of anymore. When did that happen? When I was younger, if you spent more than $100 a night on a hotel room, it was a good hotel room. Now, if you spend anything less than $100 a night on a hotel room, you're just going to expect roaches on the walls, right? Like, I don't know if I've seen a deal at a hotel room under $100 in the past 5 years. So I kept trying to tell them, kids, you don't understand how expensive this is to go even on a little trip across Michigan at this point. But nonetheless, when they're back at school, I think the true vacation starts for my wife to get the kids out. If you want to email me, RyanRecker at coasttocoastam.com. Many parents listening to me know exactly what I'm saying. Coming up after the great break, Chris Fleming will join us, paranormal investigator on Coast to Coast AM.
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4: Hey, Ryan. Thanks for having me on. I appreciate it.
0: Well, you've worked with a wide variety of people, and of course, you've had your own experiences. And at least for me as a parent, sometimes I wonder when the kids say they've seen something, how can I tell if they've actually seen something or it was a figment of their imagination? Because I know for you, you started experiencing this at a young age. Yeah. And sometimes, you know, when your kids say things, you don't necessarily believe them at first. You might, you know, okay, you probably watch something on TV before bed a little bit too late. But how can you tell when they experience something genuine in your take?
4: Well, first off, you know, children, when they're going through the psychological process and they're beginning to learn their identity, they don't lie about stuff. Sure, they can have an imagination with the toys they're playing and create this reality because they don't fully understand reality. But when they're scared, when they're traumatized, and when they're assisting that they are having a conversation with someone else, that's when you begin to question, okay, what's really going on? Who is this other personality that is coming into the room and that they're talking to? Because that's not normal for them to make that up. Mm-hmm. And I say this with all sincerity, is my mom told me when I was a kid, I had an imaginary friend named Chip, okay? And I'm telling you right now, as a 59-year-old man, Chip was freaking real. I remember Chip coming into, you know, like the doorbell would ring. I'd go to the door. He'd be at the door. He'd come in. He asked to come in, and he would come in. We would sit there, and we'd play. We would talk. And I remember specifically he took me out into the parking lot. And my mom would always say, you can't go past the parking lot. He says, don't worry. You're with me. You know, I said, well, my mom doesn't. Just come with me. I want to introduce you to some people. So we go across the street, and this is when we lived in Salt Lake City, and my dad was playing hockey for Salt Lake City. And we were in this apartment complex. There was a lot of other hockey players that lived in the apartment complex as well. So we go across the street, and this is the middle of the day, and they were construction was doing something to where they had all these boards. So we go over to the boards, and all of a sudden he tells me to pick the boards up. So I pick the boards up, and we jump down into these tunnels. And next thing you know, there's all these other kids. There had to be like 8 to 10 other kids that were anywhere from the ages of maybe, you know, 7 years old to maybe 10. And they all look at him, and he says, hey, this is Chris. This is my friend Chris. And they look at each other. They look at Chip. They look at me, and they're like, you can see us? I go, yeah, of course I can see you. You know, I didn't understand at that age because they looked, you know, real to me. And we played this game, like hide and seek, and they would disappear in these tunnels. You know, we'd be on our crawling, and they disappear. And next thing you know, I'm like, how are they doing that? And all of a sudden, I heard some man yelling, and I looked up. The man called me over, and I said, I'm playing with these kids. So he says, show me. We walk over there, and they're all gone. And I was upset. I thought they ditched me. I thought they left me there. So I walked back to the apartment. So there was mysterious things that would happen, but I remember him, and I remember the last day when he told me, I have to go now. You know, I'm going into the light. And I said, okay. And somehow I knew it was perfectly okay. And I said, all right, Chip, I hope to see you again. He says, yeah, one day. And then he turns around and he disappears and he's gone. And that was it. And my mom tells me that not only did I communicate with Chip in Park Lane when we first bought our house in Hoffman Estates, Illinois, which I really don't remember Chip there. My biggest memories are of him when we were in Salt Lake City. Now, remember, that's 1971, so I was like 4 years old, 5 years old.
0: Wow. Okay, going back to this, your mom knew all of this and was relaying
4: it to you. She still talks about it now. She's 84. Yeah, yeah.
0: And you were telling your mom about this, and, you know, you're running across the parking lot, and you're going through tunnels at a construction site. So your mom probably wasn't too thrilled about this, no. I'm guessing, at the time. So when she goes back and she has the recollection of you telling these stories, is she angry about it? Is she
4: no,
0: weirded out about it? How does she feel about it?
4: Well, there's more history, though, is when we spent a lot of time in the house in Park Lane. We bought it at the end of 1970, and brand new construction. Okay, we're in a valley. They had dug out and they built all these homes there. We start having things happen in the house. shadows and figures would start coming through my bedroom walls, where the walls would disappear. I would see battlefields. I would see all these other things, soldiers with, you know, with their arms cut off, bleeding. Everything was terrifying. Now, you're 3 years old, 4 or 5 years old, and you're seeing this stuff. It becomes very traumatizing. So my parents are like, all right, that's it. We're getting rid of the wallpaper. So they got rid of the wallpaper. They replaced it with these lions and tigers. And I'm still having these visions, not with the soldiers, but now I'm having visions of these dark figures. So I would scream at night. My dad would come in. He says, you know, it's just nightmares. You're having nightmares. I said, no, Dad, these shadows are coming out of the wall. They're going around the bed, these little figures, and then they're disappearing. He says, you're just imagining it. So he goes back in his room. So I'm sitting there. I'm like, okay, maybe I'm just imagining. The next night, these things come out again. And I say something. I say, you're just my imagination. You're not real. Well, the shadow figure comes up to the edge of my bed, pulls on the sheets. I pull and it pulls back. So now I scream. My dad comes back into the hallway, turns on the light, and then I start sleeping in my parents' room because I was terrified to sleep alone when these shadows would start moving around in the corners and they would start coming out of the walls. Then that's when started seeing the ghosts, and I would see the ghosts in my parents' room. So there was an evolution of various stages of seeing these ghosts. And then when I would see these things, my mom was a flight attendant for TWA at the time, so she'd be gone on these trips. And when she'd come back, I would tell her. And then it got to a point where I told her, I said, there was three ghosts at the edge of the bed. There was two male and one female, and I could tell by their silhouettes. I mean, it's not hard, right? But this time they were whispering. I could hear them whispering. And as the female shadow figure ghost turns and starts to glide away, and these things would always glide. They would glide across the room. And which I learned later in life of investigating this and having other encounters is they would just use their thoughts to glide. They realized they didn't have to walk anymore because they no longer have a physical body, so they could just move by thought. So it would glide across the room. And as I'm watching this, I'm like, can this like female ghost see me like I can see her? Now I'm thinking this in my head. All of a sudden, she turns around and she waves at me. And I'm like, you know, what do you do, right? I mean, my dad's asleep to the left. I'm sitting up looking at this thing. It's waving at me. So I nervously waved back like hi, right? And it turned around and kept going. And I realized, okay, it wasn't negative. It didn't lunge at me. It wasn't like these other shadow things that I was seeing. So I told my mom. My mom's like, oh, my God, that's ESP. I go, what's ESP, right? So my mom was a big book reader. She'd like read like a book a night, okay? So she'd go to the library all the time. Back then, of course, we didn't have internet and stuff, so we'd go to libraries. So we go to the library, and we'd go through all the books of paranormal and ghosts. So I walk out of there with a stack of books about ESPs and ghosts and stuff like that, and I didn't really read them. I was just into the pictures, you know, as a little kid. But this was thought transference. And the fact was that at a young age, we're talking like 5 years old, I'm realizing that my thoughts, they're knowing what I'm thinking because she reacted to it. And there was other scenarios and situations where this happened. I didn't have to say anything and they reacted to what I was thinking. And that they really, the negative ones try to figure out your fears.
0: Oh, boy. See, I don't like any of this, mostly because the way you're describing this, especially at a young age, this would be more than I could handle at that age, one. But the way you're describing it is, this is just passing anyone by at any given moment. We just don't have the ability to detect it like some people like yourself can. So it almost seems like for a person like you, it would be maddening for me. I wouldn't be able to handle seeing all this stuff all the time.
4: Well, it's interesting you say that because as these things would happen, my dad would get upset. You know, I'd be waking, all right, come back in the room, you know, and then the thing was, is I would see him all in my dad's room, right? So he would always tell me, son, just go to bed. You know, he'd say, ignore them and they'll go away, right? Yeah. But then other times he'd say, oh, it's just your imagination. Don't pay attention to it. Pay attention to what? Right. So I always noticed he kind of contradicted himself in some of the things he was saying. And it wasn't until later in life when he was he had a stroke and a heart attack and we were talking about this stuff in the hospital. And he says, yeah, I saw him, too. And I said, Dad, so you saw the ghosts growing up? He says, no, they're not ghosts. Like, what do you mean they're not ghosts? He goes, son, they're just people. And I'm like, Dad, why didn't you say it? He goes, why? Because I was worried about my next job if I was going to get picked up playing hockey. I had stuff to do. They didn't bother me. They bothered you. You're the one that had the problem with them. And I'm like, oh, my God, Dad, I needed you to understand. Well, son, what about the time I pushed you towards the ghost and I told you, tell it you're not afraid of it? You know, I tried to teach you to not be afraid of these things, but I didn't have time to deal with them. I had to sleep. So it was like, it was weird how my dad just, you know, I realized he had this ability. but he never really talked about it or utilized. He just ignored it because his mother, okay, never liked to talk about this because I would go to Canada and stay with her. But her mother, my great-grandma, Babshi, okay, she was Polish, she had experiences in ghosts, but yet I couldn't talk to her because she didn't speak English. She only spoke French and Polish, you know, but my grandma would tell me, oh, yeah, she has stories, but my grandma did not like me talking about the ghosts in her place in Quebec, in Montreal. So there was parents that would talk about it, like my dad didn't like to talk about it, my grandma. But my mom, and this is where it gets interesting, because as I told you, there was the two ghosts and the female ghost. My mom's like, all right, that's it. We got to figure out why they're here. So my mom gets a Ouija board, right? Mm-hmm. And at the time, you know, I didn't know the negativity attached to Ouija boards, which happened later. But at the time, it was fascinating because my mom was serious about this because she had, you know, used the Ouija board when she was younger and she talked to spirits. My mom always had dreams that came true, just like her mom. Now, my mom didn't see ghosts, but she would sense stuff in the house, and she heard some of the ghosts in the house, the voices and stuff we would hear, and the screams and yells and the bangs and stuff and objects move. But she never saw an actual ghost. She would feel stuff. So mm-hmm. Here my mom and I growing up, I'm 5 years old, 6, 7, 8, 9, you know, all the way into grade school, 8th grade, I'm doing the Ouija board. And as I'm doing the Ouija board, whether it's with my mom or my grade school friends that would come over, my sister, some of the neighborhood kids, and I would learn so much from them because I would see something, have an experience that night. I'd go to the Ouija board and ask questions. But that's when I started to learn, and Henry was one of the ghosts I saw. And I said, what was your name? He said, Henry. And I would talk to him a lot. Sometimes he would come through, sometimes he wouldn't. And then one time someone pretended he was him. And then he would tell me, you have to be careful.

0: grade, you know, I had this wild experience with some of these ghosts. The next day I go to school, I'm telling kids in the corner of the room, and kids are like, you know, you're lying. And the little girl's like, no, I see ghosts too. And I'm going to tell the teacher, and I go, go ahead. So he tells the teacher, because I went to a Catholic school, you know, 8 years, St. Teresa in Palatine. Teacher pulls me out in the hallway, starts yelling at me. And, you know, back then, you know, they'd hit you with rulers and stuff, and they could touch you. And yeah, they get you. All right, let's just say that. They get you. So she's shaking me in the hallway, and I'm crying. She goes, stop lying. There's no such thing as ghosts. I go, I'm not lying. You know, my parents always taught me to be honest. And here I am trying to tell her, and she's telling me I'm lying, and I'm crying. Mm-hmm. Because why, you know, and I told my mom, and my mom got really upset, had a teacher-parent conference. They said, oh, you know, your son's really, he's really artistic, and which I am, but he's like, you know, he's got an imagination, and he's talking about that. My mom's like, no, we have stuff going on in our house, but that's none of your business, you know? So my mom would stick up for me, right? But she would tell me, don't go telling people this. They think we're crazy, right? But as a kid, you know, your mom's flying, your dad's working, you got sitters. We went through so many sitters that quit because of the stuff going on. One woman went back to Chicago, says, you got the devil in your house because of the things that would happen that they would experience. So for me, it's like, all right, there's some good ghosts, and now there's like bad ghosts starting to come through. And the bad ghosts...
1: Do you think some of this has to do with where you lived, or is it just somehow you're a lightning rod to this sort of thing?
0: Well, as I look now, because of my past lives and things that I've gone through, there was I found out later in life there was a mission, and these things were coming through because I was not in those locations yet. And time is irrelevant to spirits and soldiers and stuff when they've died hundreds of thousands of years ago. But they know that you're going to be in a place, a specific place in time to assist them and communicate with them. But I was a child. I wasn't there yet until 2017, 2019 in the UK. Now, that's a whole nother story. But mm-hmm. The thing is that going to answer your question about the I mean, this was brand new construction. So we didn't understand that. But my sister was friends with this girl named Ellen that lived down the street. They had a farm. Her parents owned all that land, and they sold off the land to be parceled for the homes. My sister went, during a conversation with Ellen, Ellen had said that when they were building, that they found pottery and stuff from some tribe. Okay, so we're going to go into the Indian burial thing. I don't know. I can't say that, right? All we can say is that they found from, it could have been settlers. You don't know. Mm-hmm. But they found all this clay pottery in various areas, which means that there was some type of settlement there a long time ago. All right. Is mm-hmm. that related to what we're seeing? I don't think so, because the stuff coming through, it was not relevant to that. It was all other spirits and ghosts from different time periods and different places that were not related to that particular location.
1: Right. Okay. So you have good spirits, you have bad spirits, that have ill intent. Can you tell by looking? Or do you have to fish out their intentions and kind of get the feel that way?
0: Well, the key word you just said there is feel. It got to be a point where, of course, when I would see something, I'd be curious. You know, okay, is this going to be good or bad? And there were some that were just playful, and they knew, you know, they were passed away from the physical body, and that I could see them. Like the one that was hovering, flying around the room. Now, this was different. It was not a black shadow person type silhouette person. This was like a glowing mist, but yet it wasn't really illuminated, but it stood out in the darkness where you could see it. Very similar, like the ectoplasm from Ghostbusters, mm-hmm. like a cigarette smoke. But it had a life to it, a consciousness to it. So it was flying around the room, going in and out of the walls. My dad gets up, goes down the hallway in the master bedroom to go to the bathroom. One comes out of the closet, turns into like almost like a fake figure person, like a scarecrow type figure, and is making fun of him behind his back. You know, like, haha, I'm behind you and you can't see me, and then shoots back in the closet. I start laughing because my dad didn't notice it. You know, I'm like, all right, it's messing with my dad. Until it comes out of the wall and starts hovering above me. Now I'm watching this vaporous mist, and all of a sudden it turns into a male face. And the male face, I could sense this, that it's looking at me going, hey, this kid can see me. So it smiles like an evil grin, shoots to the side of the bed, and fully manifests into an apparition. And it puts its arms like, look at me now. I've got a full body. So I'm terrified. So I jump out of the bed, go racing down the hallway, you know, into the bathroom, bump into my dad, and I'm holding him while he's trying to pee. And Dad's like, what are you doing? I said, Dad, there's a ghost right by my bed. He's like, oh my God, son, you got to stop. I go, no, I'm serious, Dad. So he starts pushing me down the hallway towards this thing. This thing lays in the bed,

0: and my dad tells me to tell it, I'm not afraid of you. And I did. I said, my dad told me to tell you I'm not afraid of it. And the thing just like gave up. It flew away.
1: Wow. Okay. Well, you're creeping me out hearing some of these stories now. As an adult, I can't imagine what it was like as a child. By the way, people wanted to look you up online, ChristopherFleming.com. Is that the best website?
0: Yes, sir.
1: All right. I want to talk some more of these stories and maybe kind of get an idea of what you've learned over the years, some of your takeaways, some things that maybe we need to know about them. And I'll read some of your emails, too. If you want to email me some questions, feel free, RyanRecker at coasttocoastam.com. But we will take some phone calls with Chris coming up in the next hour on Coast to Coast AM. Don't go anywhere.

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4: Fox News, I'm Angelo Bavaro. The U.S. is set to impose 50% tariffs on $20 billion worth of Canadian products after trade talks with Canada fell apart late Friday. The import taxes will hit about 5% of what Canada ships to the U.S. every year. President Trump was in South Carolina rallying for Republican Senate candidate Senator Darlene Graham ahead of next week's primary runoff against Republican Congressman Ralph Norman.
5: The president saying she's already made an impact and earned respect in the Senate since being appointed to finish out her late brother, Senator Lindsey Graham's term.
4: That is Fox's Kristen Goodwin. The Supreme Court is allowing the White House to continue construction on the ballroom project for now as it considers the Trump administration's emergency request to intervene in lawsuits over that project. 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
7: The USS Lincoln is on its way back to San Diego after a record-long deployment and reported problems.
8: The outgoing owners of the Padres, including the Seidler family, are giving out bonuses to all part and full-time employees.
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1: Got an email from Dave in Las Vegas who said, your guest reminds me of the movie Drop Dead Fred. We had a ghost of my childhood home. Thank goodness he didn't follow us when we moved after my grandmother died. My grandmother brought the ghost into the house after writing this lady who was a guest on a TV show. That's incredible. Kind regards, Dave in Las Vegas. Okay. Drop Dead Fred. It's been forever since I've seen that movie. I may have seen it once when it came out on VHS. I think the parents probably picked it up at the video store. We were never cool enough to go to Blockbuster. We always went to these third-party video store rental places. I don't know why, but we did. And we'd get things like Drop Dead Fred 2 years after it comes out on VHS, and it seemed like a new movie at the time. By the way, if you want to email me, just like Dave did, Ryan Recker at coasttocoastam.com. Our guest is Chris Fleming, and he's a paranormal investigator, a researcher, and a medium. I want to talk to him more about some of these things. And since we talked about these ghosts showing up in his childhood, I want to get some more of his takeaways on this. Maybe some of the things they communicate. Is there some wisdom there? Perhaps there's some bits of information that have been transferred from the afterlife that we should know about. So we'll talk to him about that. By the way, the Paranormal Podcast Network you can find online at coasttocoastam.com. 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All right, we're going to continue with Chris Fleming coming up after the break. 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
1: And welcome back to Coast AM. I'm Ryan Recker. Thank you for the emails, and I see some of the questions coming in. I'll try to get to them. Chris Fleming is our guest. Chris, you're kind of freaking me out a little bit. Some of the things you're describing here, I'm almost glad in a way that I've never experienced it, and I don't want to, in a way, some of the things you're describing. I don't know how I would handle it. Maybe we can fast forward, because you were talking about what it was like as a kid.
6: Yeah.
1: As an adult, do you have any messages, do you think, people from the afterlife or these ghosts or whatever they may be, whatever you think they may be, are trying to relay onto us? What are the messages or any wisdom do you think we can take away from this that we might be able to learn from it?
6: Well, there's so many, because every one of them is just like us. I mean, they've got a whole history, a past, a trauma, an emotion, a loved one, or an attachment. But the one thing is that, you know, I know we're taught, I mean, I was raised Catholic and everything, and I believe in God, I believe in Jesus, I believe in all that. I've had experiences, that's a whole other story. But the fact of the matter is that there are these voids. There are these places in between. It's not just heaven, hell. There are these places that spirits go that we don't fully understand that the Creator is playing a part, because the Creator experiences everything through us. What happens to a lot of these spirits is there's attachments. Some type of attachment keeps them here. Okay, it could be a trauma, it could be an emotion, it could be a location. But then also there's certain spirits that they've lost someone or they've had something happen and they didn't fulfill it within that life, yet they're given this quick mission, like a voice tells them, and they go help somebody. Like Henry is in the late 1800s in Boston, and he was an importer-exporter. And his wife and kids got some type of plague. They died. He was really upset. He was mad at God for that. He got sick. He died. He said, always remembers, he goes into this void and he hears this voice. And this voice said to listen for another voice calling for you. And all of a sudden he said he heard my voice. And then so here he is, that dies in the late 1800s. And he shows up at what was it, 1972, 1973 in my living room? And he was called upon because he was in this void. But there's no distance and anything between time and the spirit world. So he showed up to communicate with me. And because of him being a friendly ghost, so to speak, is I learned a lot from him, which prepared me for what came when the infestation came. Now, there's other ghosts that'll just try to, they don't care. They're jerks. They'll just try to, it's just like people. People play jokes on one another. Some people don't want to be bothered. They want to be annoyed. I mean, I've been to so many houses around the world investigating, and there's some ghosts like, just leave us alone. You know, like, what are you doing here? This is my house. And they don't realize that they've passed because they're still holding on to that. Now, perception is the biggest thing. You look at near-death experiences. I've had near-death, out-of-body experiences. I've studied those as well. Is that souls, when they leave the body, is they go wherever their thoughts are. Sometimes it's curiosity, or sometimes it's like they're afraid. I don't want to go. I want to be here. So it's that free will that still plays its part within your soul when you're no longer in the physical body. Now, there's some, they're tormented by their murder or their death or whatever it is. And even those that have done that, they're ashamed of it, so they retreat to the darkness, to this void. And they stay there because they're afraid to go anywhere else. But what happens is other negative spirits that are ancient, that are very intelligent, try to track them down or imprison them. So there's a lot of stuff in scripture that talks about this and a lot in other cultures. I've had the, you know, thank be to God that I've had the opportunity to go to places all over the world to investigate this. You have ancient spirits in Jamaica and in Mexico, the Aleutian, the Duppies, that I've come in contact with when we went investigated for weeks there. And these spirits can turn into animals. So if a ghost is standing there, it could change its form into a rat or into a bat. I've seen this happen. And it's like, it's mind blowing. But when you think of quantum physics and particles moving with the law of observation, when you are a spirit and you're 100% consciousness, you're not restricted to a physical vessel that's in the three-dimensional, that is solid and has to deal with time and gravity, your consciousness can manipulate its form. That's what a ghost is. A ghost is basically a representation of its former self. But when they've been around for a long period of time and they understand that this manifestation they're making is only on a past memory, and they start using other memories or other forms, they can turn into that. To see that in other ancient cultures that have been around for a long time is a very freaky thing, because it's not something that I grew up seeing them turn into animals. And here I am in other cultures, they're turning into animals. So it's just to understand that what we're really talking about is not ghosts. We're talking about consciousness. Consciousness existing outside of the body. We're at Waverly Hills, and I captured this amazing through using the spirit, the early spirit box, which was the Hack Shack box. Bill Chappell had, when I worked with him, he'd taken a box and radio. It's spinning around. I'm asking the ghost, I says, you know, do you know you're dead? And a woman says, I didn't die. And I've got it. It's clear as day. And it's amazing because, you know what? She's right. You don't die. Your consciousness, You know, even in Scripture, it says there's the celestial body and the terrestrial body. You move into the celestial body, which is the spirit, the soul.
1: Well, let me bring up this one email that came up, and I think this is a good jumping off point. One person said, basically, what you're talking about are things that cannot be proven or disproven. So setting aside things like bits of audio that may have been captured, mm-hmm. maybe you have a recording, something that could be held in, you know, and listened to and debated, because some people will hear those and they'll debate, okay, maybe you heard that.
6: Why.
1: It kind of sounds
6: like,
1: let me ask it in this way. How can, for someone who's never had an experience, how can you prove it to them in a way where it's evidence, where you can say, okay, I can now accept this?
6: Well, that's different. That's based on someone's awareness and their perception as well as their own personal beliefs. Because I've gone through that. I've had someone that is completely skeptical. All of a sudden they have an experience like, oh my God, you're talking to them. No, you're really talking to them. And they're hearing the conversation. They become a believer. I had a father doing the psychic kids. He didn't believe in this stuff, right? And I'm trying to tell him, this is real. You know, I had to deal with this. My daddy tried to ignore it. You know, please just open yourself up to allow yourself to be perceptive to whatever's going on here. And he witnessed the one telephone book with the pages moving by itself and then a door open and close. And he said he was sitting there watching it, and he went over there and there's no draft, no wind. So he started having experiences as soon as he opened himself up to this, because it's all belief system. It's the free will. But then you have some people, they've had experiences. No matter how many times they've had experiences, there's a fear factor that is into play. There's an identity crisis into it, because now their whole identity was based on a certain religion or a certain belief, and they're not able to accept that. So it's hard for them. So it's best for them to ignore it or just try to debunk it in their own mind. So you're going to have people like that. And there's nothing wrong with it. But the other thing, too, is that what people need to understand, we talk about pareidolia and all this other stuff, but it goes way deeper than that. And I know this because when you talk about the human brain, you know, when you look at a QEEG, QEEG is what it does. It takes a scan of the whole brain, looks at all the different frequencies. Neuroscientists know that our brains have thousands of different frequencies. So you could have 100 people in a room and everybody's on a different frequency. Okay? But you can have 5 people in a room. 2 people hear that sound, but the other 3 don't. Why? Because those 2 people have similar brain frequencies. So they're able to receive and recognize those frequencies when the other 3 aren't. Same thing comes into play with EVPs. Okay? Certain people can hear certain tones and certain frequencies, why others can't. That's because their brain is functioning at a specific frequency in their body. Now, what we found is entities, especially negative entities, can learn to figure out what your brain frequency is. So what happens is, for example, at a Navy SEAL, he was in Afghanistan, he was in Somalia, he came back, he had PTSD, but he's hearing these voices, these demonic voices telling him to do stuff. So I go to his house. All of a sudden, you asked earlier, how do you feel? I can tell when there's a negative entity. They have a really dark, dark feeling, a heavy heaviness. As soon as you walk in the room, I was a lifeguard for years, it feels like I'm walking through water, really thick water. I'm like, oh boy, there's something heavy here. And because emotions, negativity, hate, anger, contains heavy frequencies. So I know right now, okay, there is something negative. So I ask him, I said you hear these voices. Yeah, what do you hear? He says, well, it tells me to go back to war because our guys are getting killed. I got to go back there because one of my Navy SEALs died and stuff like that, and I feel guilty, so I want to go back. I said, okay. So I take out my Sony digital recorder, witnessed in front of 3 other people. I said, the entity that's here, I can hear you. I sense you. But do you want to tell all of us what you've been telling him? I play it back, and it says, go to war. Everybody in the room freaks out except him. He just shakes his head. Yep, that's the voice. And everybody's like, how did you know? I said, because I've been dealing, I'm 59 years old now, okay? I've been dealing with this since I was 3 years old. That's a lot of experience, no matter where I've gone in the world. So I know you go through it so much, you become just conditioned, right? So for me, it's like I've used the tools that we have in the paranormal community and other things that have never really been in the paranormal community to try to measure these things. So now if he's telling us he hears a voice and he's hearing it right now, but we don't hear it. And then we play the recorder and we play it back and there it is. How do you refute that? That's telling us that the frequency that he's hearing, we're not. But the digital recorder is going to pick up the environmental frequency that's in that room. Digital recorders will tend to pick up more frequencies and white noise and background noise than we can hear. Mm-hmm. So when you play it back and you hear that direct response, And then you can even say, hey, what's my name? And it says your name. And, you know, how many fingers am I holding up? It says two. It says three. You get, we call that direct response method, which William Roll had termed years ago, is the direct response method. When you ask the entity or the spirit a specific question and it gives you a specific response, something I've been doing since I was a little kid in the 70s. Mm-hmm. So when I get that in front of someone that's hearing voices, then that shows they're actually hearing these voices. Now, we've been doing this for decades in the paranormal with EVPs. Sure, there's things, people, I don't hear it. Okay, you don't hear it because your brain's on there. Now, if we did a QEG with your brain, my brain, everybody else, and I've had two QEEGs done in the last 10 years, is we could take a look at the brain mapping and see where the difference is, why you're not hearing that. Then if we create a frequency that's in your brain frequency, you're going to hear it and we're not. So that's something the paranormal doesn't even know that I've studied in neuroscience because I've been fascinated about this stuff because my dad had CTE from playing hockey, had brain damage. I had a TBI, so I wanted to learn about this. And when learning this, you know, these doctors were telling me about frequencies and stuff. I'm like, wait a minute. So I went down that rabbit hole. Now this can explain it.
1: Okay. Let's look at some practical applications for this. Sometimes when couples buy a house for the first time, if they're Catholic, they'll send a priest through it first to kind of bless the house. Does any of that work? Does that help maybe settle things down?
6: It helps with one factor is the priest has to be a believer, has to be experienced in this stuff, and has to have the proper intent because we've had some priests go in, they don't believe in this, and it doesn't do anything. We've had people that are not priests, such as myself, go in there, do these prayers, and then they're gone. I had a case in, it was in Naperville, it was probably about 7 years ago. I go there, I sense these entities, their daughter's seeing it, the husband doesn't believe. I got my recorder going, he's in the room with me, play it back, and there's the voices, he hears it and he's freaked out, he's now a believer. And his daughter's telling them stuff that I picked up, because I'm asking her questions, because I know what I'm feeling and seeing. Her daughter's saying, yeah, that's what I see, and she describes them. They're like, how did you know that? I said, because I went through this as a kid. I know they come out of the closet, I know what these things do. So, In that investigation, one of the ghosts there says, you need a priest, that it was not going to leave because of me. And I said, okay. So I called Father Mike. Father Mike was in the demon house. He's a friend of mine. He's in Indiana. So he came with my friend Brad, and I think they brought Father Robert as well. They went to that house and blessed it. It was gone. Now, you might ask, why is this happening? Why is this happening? Well, next door is a funeral parlor.
1: Okay.
6: So there's spirits coming and going next door.
1: Sure. Well, what about, you know, I've talked to different people about this, and they say after death, there's a spirit guy that kind of helps guide you in a way to try to ease you into the afterlife.
6: Absolutely.
1: The way you're describing it, it's more of a void where you're just basically lost until you figure out what's happening here. So, what are these people that are walking around aimlessly that really don't know what's going on? Were they not grabbed by a guide, or how does that work, you think?
6: I'm writing a book called The Void, and it's about the white room and the dark room. Okay, the dark room is not negative. It's basically where you have to look at your future and which path you're going to go down. What happens is there's free will. Okay, like I had a near-death experience in 2010. I stopped breathing after a car accident. Next thing you know, I'm standing right in front of this guide. And I'm looking at the guide, and I know where I'm at. I mean, I read the book by Betty Eady, you know, Daniel Brinkley, spoke to him, you know, all these people. I studied near death. I said, oh, my God, I'm ready to go in. I said, all right, I'm not going back. And the guide says, well, he goes, you know, we kind of want you. I says, no, the rule of the universe, I'm telling the guide this, is free will. So if I don't want to go back, I don't have to go back. And he says, you know what? You're absolutely right. So right there, and there's a whole other story too, but the fact right there is that we have free will. Sometimes our time is up, sometimes it's not. So what happens is when the light comes, when angels come, when guides come, or even loved ones, they can turn themselves away and say, I don't want to go, or I'm going to stay here. I'll give you a case in point. March 25th of this year, I had my 12th bone marrow biopsy because I had leukemia, and I've been through it before. Well, I ended up, my brain oxygen dropped to 50%. I almost died. And as this was happening, they had me in an emergency room. They're trying to revive me and everything. And I'm there and I'm listening to them and I can see them. I'm like, I just want to go to sleep because I'm feeling myself shift out of my body. They're like, no, no, no, no. All of a sudden a portal opens up. Now this is just this past March 25th, Northwestern Hospital, downtown Chicago. I see a portal open up. There's my dad and some of my relatives. And my dad's like, son, if you want to go now, you can go. I start crying. I'm like, no, dad, I don't want to go. He says, are you sure? I said, yes. I said, I'm doing music right now. I'm doing this. I just beat cancer 2 years ago. I'm dead. Why would I go after a bone marrow biopsy? And I'm crying. And the doctors and nurses like, who are you talking to? And I'm telling them, it's recorded. It's recorded in the doctor that I saw my dead. I saw the angels and I saw my loved ones. And I decided not to go. It's in two doctor's reports. Okay. My point of stating this is that they said, okay, they closed up and they left. I'm still here. Mm-hmm. So even in life, and you could look at other people that have had near-death experiences or out-of-body, they talk to their guides or angels, loved ones, and they decided to come back. But there are certain people sometimes, well, no, it's over. Your body's not in the type of condition where you can come back. So there's the free will that can play when there's intent and purpose involved to come back into this life. But then also these ghosts and spirits can get stuck here because they choose their free will not to go. Now, what I've learned from guides, from angels, and all these years that I've done demonic, we've done deliverance and stuff with demons, where demons will sometimes hold these people here in negative entities, or there might be another ghost, you know, lying to these other spirits so they don't cross over, is they have free will. Now, the angels won't come and just take them because they have the free will. They're like, the time is not over for where people are getting judged and they have to go over, where everything's wiped out, starting clean. Right now, it's like you have these choices. So if you follow a life where you believe in this and that, and then your death comes, you know where you're going. But even if you don't, and you call out, you look at atheists that have called out for Jesus or whatever else, and all of a sudden an angel appears, whatever, and takes them over. That's the free will. The free will is so important. So the answer to your question is what is the intent and purpose of the spirit, and what is the free will, the use of the free will when you are in between in the afterlife?
1: I think there's going to be a lot of people with questions like that. In the next hour, are you ready to take some phone calls?
6: Absolutely.
1: All right, Chris Fleming is our guest. You can find him online, ChristopherFleming.com. One way to do it. 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Ryan Ranker at coasttocoastam.com is how you can send the email questions in. 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I'll see if I can get the question and comment in. 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
4: Trade talks tank. I'm Angelo Bavaro, Fox News. The U.S. is imposing 50% tariffs on $20 billion worth of Canadian products after trade talks with Canada fell apart late Friday. The import taxes will hit about 5% of what Canada ships to the U.S. every year, including items ranging from hockey sticks to tongue depressors. Canada immediately saying it would retaliate. The Supreme Court ruling Friday the White House can continue construction of that new ballroom.
5: That order from the Chief Justice came just hours before a lower court decision would have kicked in, forcing a halt to much of the construction on the ballroom complex. The president reacting to today's order, saying he is grateful for the decision and adding that construction is under budget and ahead of schedule. So for now, that 2-1 lower court decision against the administration is on hold. According to today's order from Roberts, that is the status quo until either he or the fuller court takes further action. That could include anything from upholding the lower court decision, meaning portions of the project would be halted, to granting a longer term stay that would fully allow construction to continue.
4: Fox's Shannon Bream. President Trump spent his Friday campaigning in South Carolina for Senator Darlene Graham to have a full term. She's headed for a primary runoff election Tuesday against Congressman Ralph Norman.
6: I will always stand for the Second Amendment. To me, gun control is how steady you hold your weapon.
4: Graham was appointed by the governor of South Carolina to finish out her late brother, Senator Lindsey Graham's term. ICE is now considering shifting to a find and arrest posture of Haitian nationals. That's after giving them several weeks to turn themselves into ICE offices since TPS officially ended on July 27th. 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
1: And happy to be with you tonight. We have another hour with our guest, Chris Fleming, who will take your calls and your questions. He's a paranormal investigator, a researcher, a medium. We've been talking a lot about ghosts, and I'm getting a lot of email questions coming in, like one from Michael, who said he is preparing for an early morning show. He said he's an old blind disc jockey, and he says sometimes he'll be at the radio station by himself, and he'll hear voices, whispers, female voices, which is kind of interesting. I think anyone that's worked the late night shift and you're the only one in the building kind of has that exact same feeling like Michael here, right? I wonder if there's something else here with me. I just can't see it right now. I get a lot of that. Sometimes I'm at a radio station building late at night and I wonder, because of all the different people that have passed through there, could there be something to this? Chris Fleming is our guest, and we're going to take some of your calls in this hour. Ghost stories, if you have an experience for yourself, or maybe you're just curious. One person emailed in and wanted to know if he ever sees pets. I thought that's a good question. So why don't you call in your questions, and I'll try to get through some of the email ones as well. Ryan Recker at coasttocoastam.com. We'll take your calls with Chris Fleming coming up after the break on Coast to Coast AM.
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1: And welcome back to Coast AM. I'm your host, Ryan Recker. Email from Gary, who was just talking about how fast this year is going by, much like Tim talking about his kids and saying it's just amazing how fast they grew up. I can't believe it's almost September now. Our guest here is paranormal investigator, researcher, and medium, Chris Fleming. Are you ready to take some calls, Chris?
7: Yes, let's do it.
1: I got all kinds of great email questions, too, but I want to try to get to some phone calls first. How about we go to the first-time caller line right off the bat, and this is in Tennessee. Gail, you're on Coast to Coast AM with Chris Fleming. Go ahead.
7: Hey, y'all.
8: Hi, Gail.
1: I love the start already, Gail. What's your question?
7: I was wondering if he knows about, you know, they say when you die in your afterlife that if you're old, you become like a young adult, and if you're like a child or some of these poor aborted babies in America, do they become like middle adults too, or are we babies and old people? And if we're old people, how do I need to dress to die? Do I need to be able to defend myself? Thank you.
8: Great question. That's easily answered. People need to remember that our consciousness, our soul, which comes from the source, okay, we're already intelligent. We're already an adult, so to speak, okay? But what is an adult? I mean, you could be 100,000 years old, right? You could have been created and had many lives or been around for a long period of time. When people pass away, okay, and they go to the other side, I've had many lives. You read the book, Brian Weiss, Many Lives, Many Masters. I've had regressions. I've seen some of my other lives. My name isn't Chris in my other lives. I look slightly different in the other lives. So what does my form look like when we go to the other side? Well, that's your choice and how you want to look. Most people on the other side, they don't want to look old. They don't want to look really young. Okay. They choose in between the 20 and 30 year range. Most souls take that range because they feel comfortable with it. All right. When a child passes away and goes to the other side, their consciousness comes out of the vessel. They go through a transformation. They have their physical body. They go into a celestial body. The celestial body becomes their true high consciousness, becomes their true self. And in recognizing that true self, they realize that within this past life, they may have only lived 8 years or 20 years. And if someone else lived 80 years, okay, I lived 80 years, but other lives I've lived for 5 years, or I was only a baby and passed away. So your true consciousness goes to your higher self, which is not a child. Which, and we know this too, is when you've had children that are born start talking about their past life, whether they were a fighter pilot or whether they were some other person, another life, and then you check that and they did have another life. Same thing with spirits. But the question is that we as paranormal investigators deal with is sometimes, why are their children ghosts here? You know, why don't they just go over? Sometimes they're trapped, but a lot of times it's negative entities pretending to be children. Because there's investigators don't have that in discernment. They don't know, may not know what questions to ask, so they can be manipulated by these tricksters.
1: Wow. Okay. Thank you for the call, Gail. Let's go to the wild card line, and Mary is in Ohio. You're on Coast to Coast AM. Go ahead.
9: Hello, you guys. Really great show tonight. I appreciate it very much. Two really quick stories and a question. My husband passed away. And I now have a beautiful granddaughter, and I'm feeding her a bottle, and I'm looking at her, and then I watch her eyes go up to the ceiling, and she mm-hmm. looks like she's following something. So I, of course, assume that's my husband. So I start showing her pictures of my husband, and I tell her, that's your grandpa. So then she's gotten a little older, and we would be somewhere, and I'd say, is your grandpa here? And she would say, yes. And then I said, run over there and go say hi, Grandpa. So she did, and then she paused for a minute like she was listening, and then she ran at me full steam and gave me a giant hug. And then when she just started walking, she was in my house, and I'm following her, and I have a bust of the Virgin Mary, and she walked right towards it, picked it up, and I'm watching her look at it, and then all of a sudden she says, Mama. And then she kissed it. And I said, beautiful. Oh, my gosh. I said, beautiful. Penny, do you remember? This is Mother Mary. I said, do you remember her? And she said, yes. And I said, is she nice? And she says, oh, yes. And so my question is, she sees things. I mean, I have no idea how she knew that was Mary. But since she's so young and she does see things, do you think that will stay with her, or it's just because she's so young and she'll outgrow it?
8: That's a great question. Years ago, we had this conversation, me and a couple other counselors. And in discussing this, there are certain children that will grow into that, and they will have more abilities and utilize it their whole life. While some children, it will fade and it goes away. The question then relates is, why is it some children will continue this, some don't? Well, normally it has to do with whatever their path and destiny is. They may not need that. You have children, when we're born into this life, we still have some memories from the past life or from the other side, and we're able to see them. But as we start going through that 5 to 6 years, we start to realize more about this reality in this three-dimensional realm, and we start to gain our identity. We no longer pay attention to that stuff.
1: Okay. How about we go to Dylan on the wild card line? He's in Wisconsin. Dylan, you're on Coast to Coast AM. Go ahead.
10: Hey, this is Dylan. I've been listening for a long time. I really appreciate your guys' show and everything. And so my past life, I remember kind of being like a famous baseball player, but I can't really peg it, because by the time I turned 5, it kind of died off.
8: Yeah.
10: Like when I was younger, I remember up until like when I turned 5, and then I just couldn't remember a whole lot of it after that.
8: Understood.
10: Does that kind of make sense to you guys?
8: Yeah, it totally makes sense. I mean, you look at what John Mack had done with children that have deductions and everything else. I've been a counselor 20 years, so I understand this. I've worked with children and kids that have had past lives or other ghosts, you know, telling them that they're dead and stuff like that. So what you're talking about is you start fading from that memory because you're distancing yourself and you're creating a brand new world, a brand new life for your soul. So a lot of that has to go away. But some people still have memories, dreams, fascinations, or interests from their previous life. What I would suggest you do, and it's really cool because I've had several done all the way going back to the 1990s, is seek out someone that does past life regression. Okay, but make sure they're legit and they've been doing it for a period of time. Okay? And then what happens is you go through that session. Definitely record it, whether it's video or audio. Make sure you got a recording, because even though you're going to tap into that, you're going to remember a lot of it. It's always nice to go back to the tape, because sometimes you'll forget some of those little things. And I find it fascinating, not only with myself, but other people that have done it, because then you realize some of those traits from that other life, whether it's strengths or weaknesses you've brought into this life that you need to work on, or you utilize those strengths in this life. So I think that's fascinating, because I played baseball for years and love baseball, that you've had that. And I think you owe it to yourself to go seek and find out who you were in that life. And then what you focus on is you focus on the strengths. And then also, if there was any weaknesses with that individual, if you find out about that person, is you work on those within this life. Because sometimes if we don't figure it out in the past life, we may need to figure it out in this life or the next life. So it's good to try to get that accomplished within this life.
1: All right, let's go west of the Rockies. And Mary Jane is in Washington State. Mary Jane, you're on Coast to Coast AM. Go ahead.
11: Hi there.
1: Go ahead.
11: Okay, in 1972, in November, I was flight flighted from Las Vegas Hospital to Loma Linda University Hospital. And I arrived around 1 in the morning. And at 6 or so in the morning, I was taken into a major surgery that lasted 5 or 6 hours. During the surgery, I died. Now, I'm up above, you know, on the second level, watching these doctors saying, well, she's gone. She's gone. The one major doctor said, no, let's continue working on her. She has children back in Vegas. And a baby girl. So they kept working on me, and finally they said, nope, there's nothing, she's gone. So they moved me to a gurney. Meanwhile, I'm watching them from up above.
8: Mm-hmm.
11: And they moved me to a gurney, pulled my hand, covered me with a sheet, tuck it in all the way around this mattress, and roll me to across the room. I thought I was in recovery, but no, they rolled me to the elevator door for the morgue. And I am there for a whole hour begging these nurses, who I found out later were cleanup nurses, three of them, washing utensils and cleaning up this operating room. And I'm crying out to them, please, nurses, bring me some warm blankets. I'm freezing cold.
8: Yep.
11: But they wouldn't hear me. They couldn't. I could see them over there across the room. So, I mean, it was so weird. But for an hour, I kept begging them to bring me warm blankets. And no response. One by one, these three gals leave the operating room. And one says to the other, go home. I know you need to pick up your children from school. I hear this whole thing. And I see them, but at the same time, I thought I'm in the recovery room. Anyway, I was there for an hour, and two nurses left. And I knew there was only one left. Now, at the time, I wasn't into the Lord at all. I was into transcendental meditation and all kinds. I had a psychic healer in Vegas. Couldn't show people, and I was working as a waitress for Howard Hughes at the time. Anyway, I keep calling, and now there's only one left, and I can hear her and see her finishing up across the room, cleaning up and such. And so I'm begging her, please, nurse, please bring me some warm blankets. I'm freezing. But nothing happened, and I just finally...

0: please, Lord, let me jiggle a toe. And I jiggled a toe, and she ran out of the room.
1: Oh,
0: and called for the doctor.
2: It's free will.
0: And they came and worked on me, and I came back.
1: I can't imagine.
2: That's amazing.
1: Oh, my goodness, Mary Jane.
2: You went through that. You used your free will to decide, I want to be back in my body. I want to be, help me be back in my body and move to prove to them I'm still here.
1: I can't imagine that. That seems, I think there was a Twilight Zone about that. Although the thought, I just don't know how often something like that happens. That's terrifying to think.
2: It happens a lot. There's a lot of cases like that. I can share one story real quick. I was sharing with you when I had my car accident, I would stop breathing at night. And then one night I open up my eyes and I'm in the void and I'm looking around and I'm like, where the heck am I? What am I doing? I'm in this black room floating in nothingness. And then I look down and I see this figure. I said, wait, there's a blurry figure there. What is that? And I go closer to it and I realize it's my body. And as I'm looking at my body, I'm like, oh my God, but how could that be me? I'm here, right? I'm like, this is me. No, that's my vessel. And I go, oh my God, I stopped breathing. So I'm yelling at my body, breathe, breathe, breathe. And all of a sudden my eyes open up on the body and its mouth opens up and I shoot back into the body. And as I shoot back in the body, I sit up gasping for air, that one breath of life and my body, and I'm back in my body and I start choking and I'm like, oh my God, I stopped breathing again. And I was in that thing. So I understand exactly what she was talking about. And you just seem so normal. There's no pain, answering your question before. There's no pain. It's like, it's truly you, but you're just not in your car. You're not in your vessel.
1: Well, she said she felt cold. So she can tell
2: that happens too.
1: Sensations like that.
2: And a lot happens. A lot of people too that have had anesthesia, when they go in, they get really cold, because when your temperature drops, your body, you could die. I mean, they got to keep you warm. So she was still trying to get in and out of the body, but the body wasn't warm because it wasn't accepting the body yet. I mean, it wasn't accepting the soul. So it was cold because it had been cold for a period of time. So what she was feeling as she started to reconnect with the body was that coldness.
1: Wow. It's just hard for me to imagine. I mean, these nightmare scenarios of people, buried alive and the feeling of that, that's kind of similar in a way.
2: Yeah, well, I don't want to go down the Tales from the Crypt stories.
1: Let me read a couple of emails because I know we're going to go to break here soon. And maybe I can get through some of these. One person wanted to know, when they were sleeping on a friend's couch, they woke up and they were in this state where they were almost like completely frozen. Paralysis.
2: Mm-hmm. Paralysis.
1: And they feel like there was some sort of battle going on, a guardian angel fight versus a demon. Do you ever hear about things like that?
2: All the time. Yeah, I had a couple of those as a kid, studied that with other investigators. And then we've also induced that using the Gateway program, where we've gone out of the body and come back. So what happens is when you go to sleep at night, there's a lot of times you leave your body. You go travel. You go to spirit realm. You see loved ones. You see guides. But when you come back, a lot of that's filtered out. You don't remember it. Sometimes you do. Well, what happens during those soul travels, as you come back, there's parasitic entities and other things that can follow you. So what can happen is, when you're back in your body and you feel like you can't move, there's one of two things occurring. One is, your soul's not fully in the body yet. It's like trying to start your car, but you're not in there yet with the key.
1: you know,
2: and it's not moving and it's not doing anything. Is, you're not fully in the body yet. And that's based on the breath. It's like breathing in, breathing out. Once you start breathing again, then you can start moving the body. But fear skips in because you forget to do that and you're stuck and it's not moving. The second thing is that negative entities and parasites can sometimes follow you, and they want to push you out of the body because they want to possess that vessel. They want to go into that vessel. What can happen during that time is, angels and guides can show up to try to say, no, you don't have permission to be in this vessel, because guides and angels can see from a higher dimension. They can see everything's going on that we don't always see.
1: Okay. Real quick, because I know we're going to break, another person emailed in and wanted to know if you ever see pets.
2: Yes, and to answer the question, absolutely. I've had 5 cats that have passed away, and I've had experiences with some of them after they passed away, not only seeing them, but also hearing their voice and capturing my mom's cat on recorder after it had passed away a week before.
1: Wow. Another person wanted to know, any siblings of yours ever have these experiences?
2: My sister has had some experiences. She almost died when I was a little kid. I had a dream about her dying 6 months before it happened. My mom rehearsed the dream with me, and then when it happened, I reacted correctly, saving her life.
1: Wow. Wow. Okay. We're going to take some more phone calls coming up after the break. If you have a question or a comment or an experience for Chris Fleming, give us a call now.

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2: Fox News, I'm Deborah Valentine. Trade talks between the U.S. and Canada are suspended after Canada's Prime Minister Mark Carney claimed the U.S. made unfair last-minute changes. Fox's Marianne Rafferty.
3: President Donald Trump's import taxes will hit about 5% of what Canada ships to the United States every year.
2: Carney vows dollar-for-dollar retaliation against President Trump's 50% tariffs on $28 billion in Canadian goods. The U.S. Supreme Court allows the White House to continue construction of the $400 million White House ballroom for now. Here's President Trump.
4: It's going to be the greatest of its kind anywhere that's ever been built, and it's something that presidents have wanted to be built for over 150 years.
2: The High Court will now consider lawsuits against the project over claims the president was not authorized to approve it. 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
1: We have so many people on the phone lines right now. I don't even know if we have a line open. It looks like we have a lot of calls for our guest here. And if you wanted to ask a question to Chris Fleming, this would be the time to do it. Maybe you can email me, ryanrecker@coasttocoastam.com. But once we start getting through some of these phone call questions and comments, a line will open up and you may be able to pop on there. In the next hour, we'll do open lines so we can keep talking about this next hour, too. 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And if you haven't checked out our YouTube channel, you should go do that on YouTube. 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We post segments of interviews. We have stuff from the archive. 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Or maybe you're hearing stories from Chris Fleming right now and you're thinking to yourself, that sounds like what someone told me about. 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All right, we'll continue with Chris Fleming. Your comments and questions next on Coast to Coast AM. 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
1: And welcome back to Coast to Coast AM. I'm Ryan Recker. If you want to email me, ryanrecker@coasttocoastam.com. I try to reply to emails during the break. Our guest here is Chris Fleming, and if you have a comment or question for him, We'll take some more of these calls in the next 20 minutes or so. Chris, are you ready to take a few more?
6: Yeah, I just want to say something real quick. Previously, you had a gentleman named Michael that was in the studio that was hearing voices. The one thing I want to share with people is if you sense ghosts around, whether it's in some place you work or some place in your home, and I know this from experience in the places that I live, the house I'm in now 20 years, and even the previous place, you have to set a rule, a precedent. So when I moved in here, I started having some ghost experiences. And I realized that these ghosts were from the land. They had been here for a period of time. So I said, listen, here's the rule. There can be no negative spirits, no evil spirits here. And I did cleansing and prayers. But any human spirits that are here, if you want to stay here, here's the rule. One, you have to protect the house. This is your house too. Two, you don't disturb me when I'm sleeping unless it's an emergency. Three, you protect my cats and anything else. Give me warnings to let me know. If we can agree to that, you can stay here comfortably. Over the years, I've had so many things happen with messages and strange things that have prevented me or protected me from situations. I've heard them, seen them. People that have been here have done the same thing. So that's what I tell people. Don't live in fear. Set a rule because it's now your home, but live comfortably, you know, respectfully. And if they can't, then you got to do a cleansing and get them out. But if you can do that, you'd be surprised how wonderful that works.
1: Yeah, and it's interesting, the one email from Michael, being that he is blind, you have the audible side of it that kind of takes over in that sense.
6: Correct.
1: And knowing that you're alone in a studio and you hear something, that's always a little bit of a fright. All right, let's take some more calls. In the wild card line, Josh is in Minnesota. Josh, you're on Coast to Coast AM with Chris Fleming. Go ahead.
7: Hey, Chris, it's Josh from Minnesota.
6: Hey, Josh.
7: I'm just wondering about this reoccurring dream I keep having. It's I get it every about 6 months to a year. It's always repeating, and it's me. I'm not an important person. I'm standing off on the sideline, and it's like it's kind of like Roman Empire times where somebody important is walking up these marble stairs, and me and all these other common people are standing on the sideline watching this Roman figure walk up these stairs. And at some points it's very vivid, and some points it's just, it's kind of dull. And I'm trying to figure out what this means. And I just, whenever I get this dream, I just get really like happy because I just, it's always good to have it, but it only comes every 6 months to a year. And
6: understood. It's a quantum memory that's recorded in your life force, in your soul. And sometimes those will pop up, those memories, whether it's in the dream state, it could even be in the awakened state. Like I said regarding someone earlier, this is the best thing you can do, because I had a life as a Roman soldier with two other soldiers. We left and we got killed by Picts 2 months later in the forest. We got attacked by them. So what I would suggest to you, okay, because you keep having this, that means that there's something significant in that life that's carrying over into this life. So seek someone out to have a regression done, have it recorded, study it. Okay, and what happens during the regression, you go back to that time period and who you were, and you start revealing details about who you were, about your life from the beginning to the end, or you focus on what is essentially important. And if the therapist is really good, what they'll do is they'll say, okay, let's go there and find out why you keep having this dream. What is there any unfinished business, or is there anything that from that life that is essential for you to know within this life? Okay?
1: Mm-hmm. All right. Let's go to east of the Rockies. William is in Nashville, Tennessee. You're on Coast to Coast AM with Chris Fleming. Go ahead.
8: Yeah, I was just trying to find out, like, so there's, like, segments, a lot of segments. Like, I remember being born. I remember going to heaven. I didn't know kind of what that means. I remember everything, like, so well. Like, it's not even, like, it don't fade out.
6: That's really cool.
8: I'm just trying to, yeah. I mean,
6: so
8: I remember,
6: what's your like your question? What do you want to know, or what do you, or what are you searching for?
8: Reincarnation, pretty much.
6: Yeah,
8: like,
6: okay.
8: I mean, is it possible to pass lives? I remember like three different things. Like I said, I remember going to heaven. I remember getting born.
6: Yeah.
8: Once the door opened up underneath me, I went down.
6: Yeah.
8: I remember kind of maybe being a soldier at one point, and like right. in Athens, Greece, where the temple.
6: There was a lot of wars like back then. Yep.
8: Right.
6: Yep.
8: Yeah, I don't remember that. I didn't see that until actually recently. Like, it was 2018 or 2019 when I saw it. It was like deja vu. Like, I've been there.
6: Yeah. So, no, it's really cool. You know that, and yeah, that does happen, and you know that accumulates within our life force in representing who we are today. You know, we go through many stages. Every time we come here, it's a lesson. It's like going to school. We're building our soul from the source. The source took its consciousness, put it in these spiritual vessels, but gave us independent free will to go learn. And our whole goal is, like people say, what's the purpose? Well, the purpose is for us to elevate. And if we so choose to do so, to go back to the Creator with all this knowledge, but yet maintain our individual personality. And some of us have many lives. Some of us only have a few. Depends how far we want to go and what's important for that spiritual development. So you already recognize you've had several different lives. That's pretty cool.
1: All right. Let's go back to the wild card line. And Jim is in New Jersey. Jim, you're on Coast to Coast AM. Go ahead.
9: I was wondering, if, say, in a museum, if there are any Cro-Magnon or Neanderthal spirits roaming around because their bones and tools are there, and if you were to get, like, an EVP from them, would it be nothing but, like, grunts and stuff, you know?
6: I went to the Science and Industry in Chicago. This was probably about 8 years ago. I brought my digital recorder. I had called beforehand, and I tried to get a private investigation. They wouldn't let me. But I asked them, when was the one day where it's really like kind of vacant? There's not many people there, and it was on a Tuesday. So I went on a Tuesday, and I remember I was walking through the Asia where there was figures of animals and stuff like that. And as I was walking through, I was trying to get some EVPs, and I did. I got several different EVPs, but one of the most amazing thing was, as I was walking through, a revelation hit me, a spiritual revelation. Like, oh my God, look at all these animals that are stuffed. And I hear a voice say they were killed, that they were purposely killed and brought into these museums all over the world. So they were hunted down, killed and brought. I said, oh, that's horrible. You know, they were taken out of their habitat. And I said, why did they do this? And the voice on my recorder says, because man kills man. And as long as man kills man, they will always kill other animals without any consequences. And I was just like, oh, this is so disappointing, you know, depressing when we consider that. So in his question to that is, I did go over to the Cro-Magnon era where they had it like that, but it was too noisy. There was a lot of kids that were there from the one group, but that's why I went to the Asia section. So I have not had that opportunity, but I would love to be able to go do that in that specific spot. Very. Nobody else there. So no contamination is what we're looking at. No contamination.
1: Very interesting. Well, let's say someone here listening tonight, if you are someone that runs a museum or would have special access to this, yep. How about ChristopherFleming.com? Have yourself reach out to Christopher here.
6: Please do.
1: ChristopherFleming.com. Yeah, maybe we can set something up. Let's go back to the wild card line. Brother Don is in Kent, Ohio. You're on Coast to Coast AM. Go ahead.
10: Oh, brothers Ryan and Chris, happy Sabbath. You know,
6: thank you.
10: Chris, I have a couple. I have a question and a couple comments. Now,
6: please,
10: you know, your mother was gifted, your grandmother. So there's kind of like this generational possession there. Have you ever questioned the accuracy of what you've acquired from the Ouija board? And I want to read a comment here.
6: Yeah,
10: this is I grew up Roman Catholic, and this is Ecclesiastes 9, verse 5 and 6. For the living know that they shall die, but the dead know not anything. Neither is there a reward for them. Their memory is forgotten. Also, their correct. Loves, their hatred, their envy is now perished. Neither is there any more portion forever in anything that is done
6: that.
10: Under the sun. So
6: right.
10: It seems like death is final. In the New Testament, Hebrews 9, it says.
6: But it also says in Corinthians that you shall leave your terrestrial body and you now have a celestial body.
10: You say that's in Corinthians?
6: Yes, it is.
10: Okay, I'll have to, check. Well, I think that's dealing with angels.
6: No, not at all. Not at all. And it also says that the Holy Spirit can come to you and you will have these gifts and abilities. And that comes from Saul, became Paul, who was persecuting Christians. And Jesus turned him around, and he went to go speak through Corinthians. It's amazing. Yeah, you need to read that. Not only that, Jesus also on the third day, He descended. Some people argue he went to hell. He didn't go to hell. He descended into the darkness. And in that darkness were all these souls that were in slumber, sleep, lost. And then for days they walked around the streets. And then they were ascended into heaven.
1: Okay. Let's take another call here. Wildcard line. Susan is in Arkansas. Susan, you're on Coast to Coast AM. Go ahead.
11: Hi. Thanks for taking my call. I had a question about, I went into a trance, and in this trance, I was this creature, if you will, tall and wispy, like white, but almost like a see-through white, like translucent, but definitely white. Anyways, when I came to where I guess I was supposed to go, there was four seats, and I took the fourth seat, and I heard a voice say, "It's about time. We've been waiting."
6: Wow. I'm going to share some of the... Were you in a white room? Was the room right, white at all or black?
11: I was staring at the TV.
6: Okay.
1: Okay.
6: Okay. And these beings were around you?
11: A white room.
6: A white room. Okay. Okay. No, no, no. It's good. There are these voids. I had this experience when we were doing Dead Famous. I went into an induced trance to try to contact Bing Crosby. All of a sudden, I'm in this white room, and there's chairs. And I see all these souls sitting down in the chairs, and I felt like I was not supposed to be there. And I was seeing souls come and go. And then all of a sudden, the spirit next to me appears, and I say, "Who are you?" He says, "I was the soul that was known as Bing Crosby, but I've had many lives and many names." And all of a sudden, I saw this, like, card deck, like just, you know, like time machine type thing, where you see all these different lives. You're like, look at all these people. This person, this soul, was all these different people. And here I am asking them about just his incarnation as Bing Crosby. I felt so like I was lacking something. You know, I said, "Oh, my God, I'm so embarrassed," you know? And I was seeing in this room with these tall, wispy white figures, okay, but it seems like they had these almost like, not fishbowl heads, but they had these round, like ballish type heads, these beings, intelligent beings. They were responsible for these souls coming and going. So I'm wondering if she had, that she was in that space, that she witnessed that space where these souls come and go through many lives.
1: Okay. Thank you very much for the call. Let's try, how about back to the wild card line? And Karen is calling in from Paramount, California. Karen, you're on Coast to Coast AM. Go ahead.
12: Hi there. This is Karen calling from Paramount. I wrote down a question, and I'd just like to read it. I'd like to know how much control over digital devices and electronic transmissions can these entities have, such as sending messages through different frequencies, so even if they are not heard, they might be read. And the second part, I wrote,
6: ITC,
12: if they are stuck here, how much impotence or force can they exert on this physical realm?
6: Very good question. Depends how much they learn to know and interact and at what stage they are consciously in between this realm or the next realm. But what you're discussing is instrumental transcommunication, ITC. Okay, and there's various forms of that. When you go EVP, reel-to-reel players, we got radios, we got electromagnetic detections, all those types of things. And it depends upon them, because remember, they're conscious energy. So they are energy. When you take a look at Tesla, you look at Einstein, they talk about, and Edison, they talk about waves. If you want to learn anything about the universe, talk about waves. We know with waves, through the electromagnetic field, that they can travel, right? The consciousness is also in the ether and can travel from one place to the next. You look at the global conscious experiment. You look at all these other experiments and things that we've done in the paranormal community regarding this type of stuff to make activations within lights, within frequencies, extra low frequencies, as well as static noise, light bulbs exploding, TVs, all these types of things. They're able to affect certain forms of electronics and communication. Why? Because energy flows through there, waves flow through there, and they are able to tap into that field within the ether, because that's all they are, is pure energy. So when their energy, no longer a physical body, they recognize what's going on outside our visual spectrum in the electromagnetic spectrum. So they become very familiar with that. Once they're familiar with that, they're able to learn how to manipulate that.
1: Okay. Let's go to the first-time caller line, and this is in Buffalo, New York. Old St. Brody, you're on Coast to Coast AM. Go ahead.
13: Peace, love, and blessings to everyone. Shabbat shalom to the elect and chosen. I've been meaning to call for the longest, and I have a near-death experience that I don't really like to tell people about, but I know we have the right crowd here.
6: Absolutely. We'd love to hear it, man. Share it with us.
1: Yep, but we only have about a minute, so go ahead.
13: All right. A friend of mine and myself, we were taking a drive to a nearby city in spring of 1995, and we hit a patch of black ice and spun into the lane next to us where there was a truck coming doing about 55, 60 miles an hour. And the last thing I remember seeing, I was the passenger, and I looked out the passenger window, and here's the grill of the truck just screaming down on me. And all my brain said was, this is going to hurt. Then, boom, I wasn't in my body anymore. I was in a gray, cloudy world, and there was a black silhouette of a man in the cloud. And he said, I can take you now, but I choose not to. And, boom, I was back in the car.
6: Yep. That's
1: amazing.
6: Wild.
1: Thank you for sharing that. Okay,
6: thanks.
1: Traumatic experiences
6: that.
1: Like that could happen sometimes, kind of knock you out and back in.
6: In and out, absolutely.
1: Wow. Okay, I want people to make sure they know how to reach you after the show, because wow, these last 2 hours went by so fast. ChristopherFleming.com, is that the best way?
6: Yeah, ChristopherFleming.com.
1: And you're on social media, I know. We're connected on Twitter now. What's your handle?
6: Chris Fleming Official. Christopher Fleming Official, I think.
1: Yeah, I think you're right. I had a great time talking to you. Thank you for all the comments, questions, all the callers here. I think you did a great job. We'll have to do it again soon, Chris. 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We're going to open up the phone lines. It is a Friday night.
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21: New tariffs. I'm Deborah Valentine, Fox News. U.S.-Canada trade negotiations are suspended after talks broke off. President Trump's 50% tariffs on roughly $28 billion in Canadian goods took effect at midnight, with Canada promising retaliation. Fox's Marianne Rafferty reports.
22: President Donald Trump's import taxes will hit about 5% of what Canada ships to the United States every year. Now, that includes products that range from hockey sticks to tongue depressors. The country's sold each other $880 billion worth of goods and services last year. The tariffs were initially supposed to kick in at 12:01 a.m. Wednesday, but President Trump extended the deadline for 3 days to allow talks to continue, but the two countries still could not reach an agreement in time.
21: Canadian Prime Minister Mark Carney vows dollar-for-dollar retaliation against Trump's 50% tariffs. Carney suspended trade negotiations with the U.S. on Friday, blaming unfair last-minute changes to Washington's proposed terms. President Trump traveling and rallying in South Carolina Friday night for Republican Senate candidate Senator Darlene Graham. The president urging the GOP vote and highlighting his administration's accomplishments.
0: If we lose, you're going to lose your border. You're going to lose your tax cuts. You're going to lose everything that we've done. We've gotten the biggest tax cuts in history. Think about no tax on tips, no tax on Social Security for our seniors, no tax on overtime.
21: Senator Graham highlighting some of her priorities.
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21: A Texas court Friday slashed a $50 million judgment that conspiracy theorist Alex Jones was ordered to pay to families of the 2012 Sandy Hook Elementary School massacre to $6 million.
34: The judgment was over the Infowar founders' public pronouncements that one of the deadliest mass shootings in the United States was a hoax. The Texas appellate court decision to reduce it to about $6 million was unanimous. It has no bearing on a separate $1 billion-plus judgment against Jones in Connecticut. The punishing financial verdicts forced Jones into bankruptcy and forced him to leave the InfoWars platform. Gary Baumgarten, Fox News.
21: Federal investigators have retrieved some important information from the plane and helicopter that were involved in a deadly collision at a small airport in Pennsylvania on Wednesday night.
35: Investigators pulled electronic storage devices from the two aircraft that collided at the airport in Carlisle, Pennsylvania.
36: We were able to get data cards off both the Cessna 150 and the helicopter, so that is very good news from a data standpoint.
35: The NTSB's investigator in charge, Aaron McCarter, told reporters neither aircraft was required to have black boxes like airlines to record flight data and audio.
36: Fingers are crossed that we were able to do a download.
35: McCarter says the helicopter was on a training mission with two state police pilots and not on the runway when the plane struck the chopper's tail. That sent both aircraft plummeting to the ground in pieces, killing the Cessna pilot Paul William Sokolowski and injuring the two state troopers. Carmen Roberts, Fox News.
21: Pennsylvania's Governor Josh Shapiro identified the two helicopter pilots injured as Corporal Bryce Corman and Trooper Jason Mills. He said on Thursday that Corman is out of the hospital and that Mills was recovering with a good prognosis. I'm Deborah Valentine. This is Fox News.
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1: I thought we had a great first couple of hours to the show, and we still have another 2 hours since it's a Friday night. It is open line, so we want to talk about the things you want to talk about. What's on your mind? What happened this week? Anything stand out? You have any experiences you want to share? And it's a wide variety of things we can talk about on a night like this. And that's why I enjoy open lines. Sometimes you'll just open things up and then we'll take a completely different direction to the show. As soon as we hear something that sounds so outrageous that people would think no one has ever experienced this, well, you better believe there are people listening right now that have experienced the things you've experienced. And they'll also back you up and share some of those experiences. Feel free to give us a call. I think the phone lines may actually be full to start open lines. But as soon as we start to get through some of these phone calls, it'll open up a line for you. 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I do like seeing those. I try to respond to emails during the break, and I will try to get to as many of the email questions and comments as I can. Coming up on Coast to Coast AM.
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1: And welcome back to Coast AM. I'm Ryan Recker. If you want to email me, Ryan Recker at coasttocoastam.com. I try to reply to those during the break. It is a Friday night. We do have open lines, and I would like to hear from you. So how about we go straight to it? Let's start with, how about we go to Brent from Wisconsin? Brent, you're on Coast to Coast AM. Good to have you on. What's going on?
6: Hi, Ryan. Thanks for talking to me.
1: So what's up?
6: Hey, I really appreciate you saying that there was outrageous things happening. And if you have a story that you need to share, there's other people that have definitely had the same thing. And I hope that's true, because I think I'm being abused by a ghost in my house. It started really, really simply with like weird movements at night. But now I think it's getting more aggressive. And I think, to be honest with you, the ghost has started to sexually assault me.
1: When you say abuse, you believe physical touch is going on. I think when sometimes people hear that, they think the ghosts are harassing them. What makes you think that it's touching you? Like, what's the? Because I'm going to ask this in a serious way, and I got to be honest, Brent. I'm going to tread carefully here because sometimes I don't know. So, what makes you believe that's happening?
6: I feel sometimes when I'm sleeping, I feel pressure in kind of inappropriate places. And sometimes I wake up with clothes removed.
1: Do you live alone?
6: Yeah, I do.
1: Okay. And how long have you lived alone for?
6: Just about 2 months.
1: Okay, so it's fairly new. Is this a new location you're living in?
6: Yeah.
1: Okay. Is it like an apartment complex, a home? Kind of give me an idea of the setting.
6: Yep, I have a new apartment.
1: Okay, so if you're new to living on your own, is it possible that you might be sleepwalking or doing some of these things, or this might be a really deep dream? Have you tried to eliminate some of those ideas?
6: I mean, those are certainly ideas that I can take into account. I just thought it was unlikely that that was happening because, like I said, things were like falling off shelves, like weird objects were moving around. So that's why I thought that it was a haunting.
1: Yeah. Okay. Well, Chris Fleming, we had on as a guest in the last couple of hours, and, you know, we talked about some of these things. Maybe you should try to lay down the ground rules of your place. Maybe just openly, if you believe there is something there that is doing this to you, just flat out say, this is off limits. Try it tonight. I mean, before you go to bed, say, this is off limits. We're not doing this. This is not welcome. And maybe that can help change the feelings that are going on. Brent, I tell you what, for the first caller on open lines, you did absolutely test that theory when it comes to, I bet someone else has experienced that. I guess we're going to find out tonight during open lines if anyone else has experienced something similar. Thank you very much for the call. I wasn't expecting to get such a unique call right off the bat, honestly. That is a first for me. Let's go back to the wild card line, and Mark is in Las Vegas. Mark, you're on Coast to Coast AM. Go ahead.
7: Oh, Ryan. Thanks. It's been a while since I called in. I'm really happy to get to talk to you. Anyway, what I wanted to talk about was quite a few years back, my father bought this van, a GMC van, and he really loved the van. It was really nice. And anyway, the one day I was over his house, and he was really frustrated and upset, and he said he couldn't find the interior light switch, and that was located in the middle of the dashboard, in the upper part of the dashboard. And it was there, and then it wasn't. Now, at the time, he was in really bad health, and he was taking a lot of pain meds, and still being active, but he was taking a lot of meds. So I thought, maybe he was confused. But I still helped him look for it, and I couldn't find it either. I mean, we were like feeling all over the dash, looking everywhere. It just wasn't there. And, it was just for turning the interior lights off if you had the doors open and you wanted the lights to be off. And, he died, not long after that. And, I wound up, taking over the van. And, the one day, it was, quite a while after that. I was going into town, and I just happened to accidentally see the switch. It was right there in the middle of the dash, in the upper part of the dash. I was like,
1: "Where was that before?"
7: Pardon me.
1: Where was that before? It just showed up out of nowhere.
7: Yeah, it was. It was like not there at all. Like when he first bought the van, it was there. And then, but I didn't know about it, you know. And then I was over his place that one day, and he couldn't find it, and I couldn't find it. And, I mean, we really looked thoroughly. It just was not there, you know. Right. And so, and of course, he was really confused and frustrated and, you know, he just couldn't. You know, I guess that would be frustrating, you know.
1: Well, and do you think he was playing a trick on you? Do you think that, you know, after you inherit this van after the fact and it starts to show up, it's kind of one last little gag?
7: Oh, geez. I mean, like if he was, I saw it by accident and it was easy to see. I mean, like we would have seen, felt it or seen it easily. It was located in a really visible, easy spot, you know, when I finally saw it, and it worked and everything. And but as far as him playing a joke on me, I mean, he did like to tease and all that. Him and my uncles, they all did, you know. But I don't know how he would have been able to make it reappear.
1: Stranger things have happened,
7: like,
1: I guess.
7: I mean, that's a good question that you asked me, but I never thought of that. But I don't know.
1: All right.
7: I really don't know what caused all that. I just don't know.
1: Who knows? Well, thank you, Mark, for the call. I appreciate that. I feel like that happens quite frequently with me and my wife, where she'll say, can you go look for this downstairs in the pantry, or can you find this pan? It's right there. How can you not see it? This happens to me all the time. And then immediately when my wife shows up, it magically appears right in front of my face. This sounds exactly similar, except your friend probably would have laughed while my wife would yell at me. Let's go back to the phone lines, and how about the international line? And Don is in Alberta, Canada. Don, you're on Coast to Coast AM. Go ahead.
8: Hi, Ryan. I got two comments before I get to what I wanted to talk about. Is you have to, when you can't find something, you have to shift back and change your state of consciousness. Like, you can go, I've seen it 100 times where people go look for something and nobody can find it, right? And then you go back like a week or two later because your consciousness has shifted. Now all of a sudden you can find what you're looking for. The other thing,
1: isn't that something?
8: A long time ago, you talked about migraine headaches. You got to stay away from the processed seed oils. That's the one thing that messes me up every time. Is you can go onto YouTube. There's 100 videos on there about processed seed oils. And they're absolutely toxic. And if they're overheated, they're even more toxic. And they will give you a migraine headache, and they will make you sick. So sick that you think you're going to die. So I don't even do salad dressing anymore. I just stay away from all of it. Anyway, getting back on topic, the advice is for your listeners as well. Is way back in the beginning time, I read a book by a gentleman called Lao Tsang Rampa. You can still get his books, and somebody's put up a website for him. But he was a Tibetan monk, and one of the things that, because he talked about astral projection, soul travel, all this other stuff, which I was, and there's Elvis Presley. He could do it since he was a kid, and his mom told him not to say anything about it. But anyway, people don't understand their potential. Like in the Tibetan monk guy, Lao Tsang Rampa, he talked about you can move objects. It's just an effortless effort, right? It takes more energy to snap your fingers down here on the physical plane. And so I worked on it, and I finally got it after 7 years. But I realized what the problem is. You can never have one stupid thought. Because when I first got it, like everything was flying around the room like there was a poltergeist in there. And then later, as I was going back to base, one car makes a stupid move, and all of a sudden it's flying off the road into the ditch. It was wintertime.
1: Yeah.
8: And then the next day, the same thing. So I decided at that point to let it go because I realized I have to reprogram my mind to never have a stupid thought. But when you're dealing with energy, I would have really liked to hear talk to your past guests.
1: Well, real quick, maybe I misunderstood what you're saying. So are you saying that you trained yourself to move things with your mind?
8: Well, it's actually not your mind that you do it with. Your mind is just the firing mechanism. The energy, you can feel the energy leaving your heart center. Each soul has this potential. Like, you can shut down, like, there's aliens that can shut down your energy field. You can do this, and it's like, and I always think, well, why can they can do that and we can't? How come they can communicate telepathically with us and we can't do that? But each human is capable of doing that.
1: Okay. So, you'll have to explain this to me again. So what you're describing here, and listen, I get a lot of stupid thoughts that go through my mind, constant stupid thoughts. I wouldn't be able to shut it down. It's just there's a lot of curiosity in me, and I'll start thinking about things that just randomly pop into my head. So I don't know if this is for me, but so you're saying if you shut everything down and get all the stupid thoughts out of your mind, you can actually affect physical things around you with just your, you said, coming from your heart?
8: Yeah, your brain is the firing mechanism, and it comes from your heart. You'll feel the energy leaving your heart center, and then you can move anything. You can be a...
1: Okay, what have you moved that way? Can you give me some examples of things you've moved?
8: Oh, well, when I finally got it, it was just like pictures flying off the wall, furniture moving. It was just unbelievable the first time I finally got it. But then as I was because I kept it for 2 days and then I let it go, but I was throwing cars off the road. Like every time I'd say, oh, that guy's an idiot, blah, blah, blah. And all of a sudden, boof, he's off up in the ditch. The guy ended up in the snowbank as well. But the thing is the energy, you can feel it leaving. As fast as you have the thought, it comes down, goes through your heart center. That was the one thing that he didn't put in the book. It doesn't come from your brain. That's the thing that rattles around inside your head. It comes from your heart center, but that's your soul.

0: high frequency, but there's a river, you can just dump them in there, and the stream of life takes care of them, or whatever you want to call it.
1: Yeah.
0: Okay. I identify things by...
1: I got to go back to asking you more questions about this process. So when you were training yourself to do this, what were you doing to train yourself?
0: I'm trying to figure out. Basically, I would... Because when I was younger, and we had friends, we could roll pencils around a desk or whatever. But it was unreliable, unpredictable. So you couldn't really... It wasn't something you could turn off and on, like the headlights on your car or start your car. Like, you expect it to work when you put the keys in the ignition. But basically, we could roll pencils around. Sometimes it worked, sometimes it didn't. But we were trying to use our mind. And when I found out it actually comes from, if you want to do this, because they could lift stones, do all kinds of stuff, it comes from your heart center. But
1: he
0: needed a better instruction manual. So I don't know. I'm trying to figure out if you keep focusing on it. Like, I've been trying to open up my third eye. I can see everything but what's in front of me. And I haven't got it yet. And I've been working on the frequency and the vibration and everything. Because I really want to be able to open up. I don't know if you know, but there's people that can naturally see all the energy fields of everything around. But I found out they have two cones in their eyes. Like, each eye has two cones, and your third eye has just as many neural receptors as your regular eye does. The people that have cones in their eyes, they can see all the energy fields around everything. They'll know what you're going to do before you're going to do it.
1: That's something else, Don. I got to tell you, thank you very much for the call, but that's very fascinating in thoughts that you can move stuff. I tried to teach my kids how to wiggle their ears, and I didn't know if that was hereditary. And I remember trying to teach myself how to wiggle my ears on a long car ride, and eventually I was able to figure out the muscle and do it. I didn't know if it was a concentration thing, kind of like you're trying to learn a new muscle movement. Well, I see a name pop up on here, and it's a voice I haven't heard in a long time. In the wild card line, Big Al from St. Louis, Missouri. Could it be Big Al?
2: Have what he's having.
1: Big Al. Of course it's Big Al. How are you, sir?
2: I'm doing great. Hey, just wanted to say hey, and still cancer-free. Thank you, God.
1: Love hearing that. And I see your updates on Twitter, too, so it's always encouraging to see that.
2: We've known each other a long time. You know I lost Jeannie to cancer.
1: Right. And she was an angel.
2: We had a ghost in the house when we were married. And the ghost would move stuff, turn on the hall light when we're laying in bed. There's no way that can happen. And he loved her. And the person who passed was a man. He loved her. And she said, honey, did you say you were home last night? I'm like, no. No. And she goes, I swear to God, I heard you say, honey, I'm home. I'm like, no, that's the ghost. So finally, he kept messing, and she got mad. And she goes, now listen here. You can stay here, but you better stop it. And I mean it. You better knock it off, or you're done. I'll get somebody in here to get you out of here, and I'll knock it off. That was it.
1: That was it. You have to, you know what? I like the threatening tone. She meant business. I loved hearing that, and it was good hearing your voice again, Big Al. Wow, that is so cool to see a name that used to call into my late-night talk show when I was in St. Louis. Very good guy there. All right, it is open lines, and we are taking your calls. And these open lines are filling as fast as they're opening up, so if you call in and you hear a busy signal, try calling back. But I think the international line may be open right now. We'll take some more of your calls coming up. If you want to email me, RyanRecker@coasttocoastam.com. I love Friday nights. I love open lines. And we've heard some interesting stories so far. Maybe you have one to share on Coast to Coast AM. Don't go anywhere.

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1: Fox News, I'm Angelo Bavaro. Canada is vowing retaliation against President Trump's 50% tariffs after trade talks fell through late Friday.
2: President Donald Trump's import taxes will hit about 5% of what Canada ships to the United States every year. Now, that includes products that range from hockey sticks to tongue depressors.
1: Fox's Marion Rafferty. A court cutting the $50 million judgment against Alex Jones over falsely labeling the Sandy Hook killings a hoax.
3: The Texas appellate court decision to reduce it to about $6 million was unanimous. It has no bearing on a separate $1 billion plus judgment against Jones in Connecticut. The punishing financial verdicts forced Jones into bankruptcy.
1: That is Fox's Gary Baumgarten reporting. 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
1: A lot of great calls already, and we're just at the start of the open lines. If you have a story for us, there's been a couple of interesting ones that came through so far. And I like the stories about people who say they have scared ghosts away from their home by telling them to leave. And you know what? I like that. And maybe those are the type of stories we need, too, how to get rid of these things. If you've had experience getting rid of them, maybe you can call and tell us about that. If you want to email me, ryanrecker@coasttocoastam.com. I had someone email me about Labor Day being the end of the summer. They are so right. I remember when I was growing up, it was always Labor Day weekend, right before you had to go back to school. Monday was off because of the holiday, went back on the Tuesday. Parents would let you stay up late, watch the Jerry Lewis telethon, and you would stay up as long as you could. If you could catch Carrot Top, you got lucky. But normally the comedians weren't always the best at like 2 a.m. And then at the end of the telethon, Jerry Lewis would sing his famous song, You'll Never Walk Alone. He'd start crying. He was always looked like he was sweaty. And I remember crying with Jerry Lewis thinking, the summer's over. I've wasted it. I could have played more street hockey. I could have played more video games. I could have done this. I could have done that. And I'm crying with Jerry Lewis knowing that it's back to school in a day and the summer was over. So thank you for the email comments on that. Open lines are exactly that. If you want to call in now, I think we may have a couple of lines open. It's hard to tell because they've been filling up so fast. Call in now. We can start taking those and getting those ready to go. Become an insider, too. If you're an insider, you get all the shows right on your phone, your app. You can listen to them in the car. You can listen to them on your computer if you're by a desk. You have years worth of downloadable podcasts, years worth of audio streaming. You got the vault. You got the classic shows. You got the new shows. You got the original articles. You can search by topic and host. There's a lot you can do, and it's all if you become an insider. CoastToCoastAM.com. You can find how to do that right on the homepage. There's a link to it, and the process is simple. All right. We'll take some more of your calls. The open lines continue on Coast to Coast AM. Don't go anywhere.
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1: And welcome back to Coast AM. I'm Ryan Recker. 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On Fridays, we have open lines, which means we open things up to what you want to talk about. Maybe your experiences, your stories. Let's go to the first-time caller line. And Gary is in Galloway, New Jersey. Gary, you're on Coast to Coast AM. Go ahead.
4: Yeah, hi. There's one thing that puzzles me. Your guest, Christopher Fleming, he experienced life after death, and he says there's reincarnation. But now, the book written by Betty Eady, which most of it I read, she also experienced life after death, and she said there's no reincarnation. And also, the Bible says there's no reincarnation. So I'm really puzzled.
1: Different people have different beliefs in how this is handled. And I think that when you come at it, you may have one belief system and you'll be willing to defend it. You'll have your belief system. You're willing to defend it. I think a lot of times we just don't know what the right answer is because there's really no way to tell.
4: Christopher Fleming, both Christopher Fleming and Betty Eady, they both experience life after death. So they have firsthand knowledge. But mm-hmm. one says there's only one life, and Christopher says that there's reincarnation.
1: Mm-hmm. So you conflicting beliefs there, Gary. Thank you very much for the call. I find that, at least from my understanding, I think about myself as a person. I am a Christian. I am a Bible believer. And I think about, okay, if it were me, would I want to be able to enjoy the benefits of heaven, or would I want to be kind of stuck in this void? And the void doesn't sound appealing to me, honestly. It really doesn't. But I think Christopher's point was there may be some crossover in the sense of what we may think of as heaven could be a void. So people have different beliefs. I get that. Just like a lot of people here listening tonight have different beliefs on things. Let's go east of the Rockies. And Thomas is calling in from Kentucky. Thomas, you're on Coast to Coast AM. Go ahead. Thomas, are you there? It's like I can hear the phone line, but no Thomas. Let's go west of the Rockies. And Karen is in Texas. Karen, you're on Coast to Coast AM. Go ahead.
5: Hi, Ryan. The first thing I want to say is you're spot on about Labor Day.
1: Mm-hmm. And what's that about Labor Day?
5: Yeah, exactly. You hit it on the nail. And is Karen head the one that busted the watermelon on stage?
1: Gallagher with the watermelons. Yes. Okay.
5: I don't know if I remember Karen.
1: You know, Karen, I don't know if you're on a speakerphone. Sometimes they come through a little bit echoey, and I have a hard time understanding. If you're on a speakerphone, can you pick it up on the regular main line?
5: I can try. My phone.
1: Okay. Let's give that a try real quick.
5: Is it better?
1: That is better. Yes. I can hear you much better, Karen. Okay, so go ahead with your comments.
5: Okay, so I moved into a home that I didn't know. The realtor didn't tell me. My neighbor told me that the guy that built the home, his wife and daughter, were killed in an automobile accident. And after we lived here a few years, it was after my husband would go to bed, it would be like somebody was just pushing on the kitchen door outside. It's the door that comes in from the garage. And it was every night. And I hate it. I told my sister, I can't take it. I don't know what it is. There's no one there. And she said, tell it to stop. And so I did, and it stopped. And like a year later, it did it again one night. And I said, no, don't start that again. And it stopped immediately when I said that.
1: So you're saying it sounded like someone was pushing the garage door?
5: No, it's not a garage door. It's a garage. It's a door in the garage that goes into the kitchen.
1: Oh, gotcha. Okay, so kind of like I know what you mean.
5: It would be locked every night, and then it was just like somebody was pushing on it, and you could hear it, and it was just driving me crazy.
1: This door is not a shared door by any chance, is it? Or is it just a unique door to your garage?
5: It's just, it's you park in the garage, and then you can walk straight into the kitchen, like... It's a back door, if you will.
1: Isn't that something? Yeah. Okay, do you think that they should disclose those things? If you're a realtor and you believe the house may have weird quirks like that, should they disclose that before you buy a house?
5: Yes, they should have told me about his wife and daughter. And it's really strange because the daughter's room is always cold. Cold, cold, cold. Like my son would have 10 blankets and it would still be freezing in there. And I don't know what that is, but first I'm going to tell you about the UFO that I saw in 1975 when I was 12 years old. I was sitting on the front porch, and it just kind of swooped down. I saw it. It was octagon shaped. It had transparent lights around the sides and one in the middle, and it was just gone. I thought when I saw it, I was like, oh, good. There was a grocery store across the street, a Piggly Wiggly. And I said, oh, it should be flying over Piggly Wiggly. But no, it was gone. I couldn't.
1: It's gone.
5: And then when I was 14, I was on Lake Palestine in Texas with my parents. And we would fish at night sometimes. And there was a round white ball. It was way up high. But what was so peculiar about it was it was going so fast.
1: And this was all in Texas when this you viewed these things?
5: Yes. Okay. And I know I've heard on this show that maybe sometimes aliens come to visit people that used to have aliens in the family. And I was like, oh, wow, weird. But, so I wanted to tell you those. And I want to shout out to Ruthie real quick. We're about the same age. And when she calls in, I kind of... And Connie Willis is on, we're about the same age. It's kind of like having a slumber party.
1: You're two of the slumber parties on Coast to Coast. Oh, thank you. Yeah. Thank you very much for the call, Karen. Appreciate it. Wouldn't that be an interesting slumber party type of show where all the listeners, we get into our pajamas and we kind of do this slumber party type of night where we tell ghost stories, kind of like what we're doing right now, but a little bit more structured in a way. Maybe we'll have to remember that at some point in the future. I'll get the flashlight out. I'll make the studio dark, and we'll kind of play it from there. How about we go to the wild card line? And Lewis is in Pennsylvania. Lewis, you're on Coast to Coast AM. Go ahead.
6: Hello, Ryan. Great show. In June 1962, three men escaped from Alcatraz. Just like D.B. Cooper, the men were ever found again. And that was it. Well, I always thought that, too, until about 2 weeks ago. I was talking to someone in a restaurant, and I was told that what really happened was these three men were apprehended by a small part of the government, small fraction of the government. They were taken into custody. They were told they were officially dead. The men were taken to a secluded place. They had their identities changed, their names changed. They had some slight plastic surgery.
1: Mm-hmm.
6: And then they went through extensive training on the surface, not reality. And then on July 20th, 1969, these three men landed on the moon.
1: You think they became astronauts from there?
6: I was told that about two weeks ago. Whether I believe it or not, it's a different story. But I'll tell you what,
1: see, this doesn't add up,
6: story.
1: Though. I mean, keep in mind, I lived in Ohio for a little while. My first job in radio was in Lima, and a little bit south was Wapakoneta, the home of Neil Armstrong. And they have the Air Space Museum there and a lot of great moments where it goes through Neil Armstrong's childhood. So if that theory is correct, that conspiracy theory, all of that was fabricated, and all the people that were eyewitness and people that went to school with him, people that knew the family of the Armstrongs, the childhood home, all those things would have been made up by the government in order for that conspiracy theory to work. And that's hard for me to believe.
6: Oh, another part of the story is that where they're in a split is whether they actually landed on the moon. You know, the story I was told was that these three men were, you know, they went along with it because they didn't have a choice. And
1: why would the government pick them, the ones that escaped from Alcatraz to go to the moon? Why would they find them so uniquely qualified for?
6: They were all expendable.
1: So if something bad happened, it wouldn't be a big deal.
6: They had them because they didn't want to go. They weren't going to go back inside because, as we all know, in 63, RFK shut Alcatraz down. He was the attorney general.
1: Mm-hmm.
6: So these men were...
1: Buzz Aldrin's still alive. Does Buzz Aldrin resemble any of the Alcatraz... I don't want you to get either. Well, does he resemble any of the three that have escaped Alcatraz?
6: Well, I saw a photograph, and there is a slight resemblance to all three of them.
1: Is that right? Okay, I've never kind of lined up the three.
6: I learned this all at a Mexican restaurant eating refried beans and rice in a burrito, and I was told this by the waitress. So
1: the waitress told you these stories?
6: The waitress told me this.
1: You got a very vocal waitress.
6: You made my day.
1: Okay, that's an interesting story to share as a waitress. Lewis, I don't know. I don't think a waitress has ever told me any story similar to that, other than the story of we're out of this, and here's why we're out of this item. That's the closest I've received a story from a waitress. Thank you very much for the call. Yeah, that's an interesting thought. Okay, so that's a pretty outrageous conspiracy theory. Maybe you're listening here and you've heard some interesting conspiracy theories. I don't know if you can top Lewis's. He was at a diner. A waitress came up and said the three men who escaped Alcatraz were intercepted by the government, went through some sort of cosmetic surgery, were trained through NASA to go land on the moon. And of course, you're talking about Neil Armstrong, Buzz Aldrin included in that. So you're telling me the escaped Alcatraz prisoners. Listen, if you have a conspiracy theory that you can top Lewis's that he heard from a waitress, then feel free to call us tonight, because that's what open lines are all about. Let's go back to the wild card line. And Jimmy is in Raleigh, North Carolina. You're on Coast to Coast AM. Go ahead, Jimmy.
7: Ryan, I have some thoughts about the Akashic Records. I don't expect you to have an answer, and I hope that you can pass on to other hosts at Coast to Coast to ask future guests ahead of time. I don't expect them to have answer right off the bat either. So here are my questions. Some people say that on the other side of they can learn anything they want through the Akashic Records. And the way they explain it is we can experience anything that anyone have in their past life lived through and feel it firsthand experience. But I don't. I see a lot of conflicting ideas also described too. Let's say, if we can access our own Akashic record, including past life regression, hypnosis, like that, then why do we reincarnate here with our memory wiped clean every time? And that's one I don't expect your answer. The other is also, if we can access and learn from exemplary people Akashic Records, wouldn't it be easier for us to advance ourselves learn from Buddha or Jesus' life experience. They don't need those experiences anymore, and I don't think they care if we learn from them, because they do share their enlightenment ideas afterwards. Of course, there are some private information they don't want to share, and perhaps the Akashic Record could be edited somewhat so that we don't experience those, but we can learn from them. Mm. Then why can't we access their Akashic Records to evolve our spirit, our soul?
1: Well, it sounds like, would they be censored? And I'm trying to remember, because I've spoken to guests in the past, and I'm trying to recall if they had an answer for that. I think when people go to them, a lot of times what they're asking are personal questions. And it seems like whoever's accessing, or they're channeling through them to try to get an answer, they almost understand that sometimes it would be to our benefit not to answer. So they may not be able to give us the answer, even though they have it. Could that be it? But again, I'm not an expert on it. But Jimmy, thank you very much for the call. All right. We had a fantastic conspiracy theory from Lewis in Pennsylvania that he heard from a waitress at a diner about how the three that escaped Alcatraz then joined the Apollo program and became the three of Apollo 11 that manned that historic space flight to the moon and landed. If you have a conspiracy theory you think you can beat Lewis's, feel free to give us a call. We have one more hour of open lines. I look forward to it. If you want to email me, Ryan Recker at coasttocoastam.com. Don't go anywhere.

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13: Deal. I'm Angelo Bavaro, Fox News. Canada is vowing retaliation against President Trump's 50% tariffs after trade talks fell through late Friday.
14: President Donald Trump's import taxes will hit about 5% of what Canada ships to the United States every year. Now, that includes products that range from hockey sticks to tongue depressors. The countries sold each other $880 billion worth of goods and services last year. The tariffs were initially supposed to kick in at 12:01 a.m. Wednesday, but President Trump extended the deadline for 3 days to allow talks to continue, but the two countries still could not reach an agreement in time.
13: That is Fox's Marion Rafferty. Canadian Prime Minister Mark Carney suspended those trade negotiations with the U.S., blaming unfair last-minute changes to Washington's proposed terms. He says Canada will match tariffs dollar for dollar. The Supreme Court ruled Friday the White House can continue construction on that new ballroom.
15: That order from the Chief Justice came just hours before a lower court decision would have kicked in, forcing a halt to much of the construction on the ballroom complex. The president reacting to today's order, saying he is grateful for the decision and adding that construction is under budget and ahead of schedule. So for now, that 2-1 lower court decision against the administration is on hold. According to today's order from Roberts, that is the status quo until either he or the Fuller Court takes further action. That could include anything from upholding the lower court decision, meaning portions of the project would be halted, to granting a longer term stay that would fully allow construction to continue.
13: Fox's Shannon Bream. ICE is now considering shifting to a so-called find and arrest posture of Haitian nationals after giving them several weeks to turn themselves in. It follows the Supreme Court ruling that allowed the termination of temporary protected status. 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
13: A court cuts the $50 million judgment against Alex Jones over falsely labeling the Sandy Hook killings a hoax. Fox's Gary Baumgarten with those details.
19: The judgment was over the InfoWar
20: full of weeks. Opponents of a proposed Buc-ee's near Monument, Colorado are organizing ahead of a key county hearing. Residents gathered to raise concerns about traffic, public safety, and the potential impact of the massive travel center near I-25.
13: Massachusetts mother accused of strangling her three children. Lawyers for Lindsay Clancy argue she was experiencing postpartum psychosis, while prosecutors say her actions were deliberate.
21: A leading expert in filicides, cases where parents kill their children, testified Lindsay Clancy heard a male voice commanding her to kill her three children and herself. Defense witness Dr. Philip Resnick says Clancy delusionally believed she was morally right and lacked the capacity to stop.
22: Ms. Clancy had the psychotic, distorted belief that her children would be better off in heaven rather than being motherless.
21: Resnick diagnosed Clancy with bipolar 2 with severe depression and concluded she was in the throes of postpartum psychosis on the day of the killings. But in a tense moment on cross-examination, prosecutors pointed out Clancy's medical records never showed homicidal thoughts.
13: That is Fox's Brian Yenis reporting. Prosecutors argued that Clancy only ever recorded suicidal thoughts, not homicidal ones, and brought in their own psychiatrist who said he found no indication of psychosis. I'm Angelo Bavaro, and this is Fox News.
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1: And if you want to email me, I do have the emails up here. Ryan Recker at coasttocoastam.com is my email address. And it is open lines. We have another hour here of open lines and only an hour of open lines. So give us a call. We have a couple people lined up and I'm looking at some of the topics here. There's some really interesting ones. And maybe you have a story you want to share, an experience. Maybe you have a question, a comment, whatever it may be. And I was looking at the website, coasttocoastam.com. I saw this one story. If you don't go to the website, and you should probably make it a habit to check it out a few times a week at least. Every day would be nice, but a few times a week, and you get a new, fresh view of some of the different stories that are posted on there. And there's one on there that of a masked man chasing people in Philadelphia saying, quote, "Are you ready to die?" And the person's wearing this creepy mask, and he's caught on video, and it shows him chasing some people. It almost sounds like a hoax in a way, but the guy's been denied access to restaurants, businesses, because they're like, we don't want none of this nonsense that you're trying to bring in here. And thinking that it's Philadelphia, I'm surprised the guy's still alive. They don't mess around with people like this in Philadelphia. This is the city that threw batteries at Santa Claus during an NFL game. They don't mess around in Philadelphia. If they catch this guy, I think street justice will probably happen. So maybe, maybe you are that person that's posted on coasttocoastam.com and you're listening here tonight. I would encourage you to stop it immediately and just burn that mask. Make sure no one else sees it ever again and never do that. Not even once. Never do that. And if that is you, please call in. It's open lines. I'm Ryan Recker. We'll take some of your calls on Coast to Coast AM. Don't go anywhere.
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1: It's And welcome back to Coast AM. I'm Ryan Recker. Checking my emails during the break. Thank you for those. Ryan Recker at coasttocoastam.com. Let's take some more of your calls. It's open lines. We have the hour together. Let's get strange. All right. East of the Rockies, CJ is in Manhattan. CJ, you're on Coast to Coast AM. Go ahead.
6: Yes. I would like to know what this means about me. Two things that happened, a vision and a dream. 1998, I had a dream about the World Trade Center. I saw the Chrysler Building. I saw the Empire State Building and other buildings. And there was thick gray smoke all over Manhattan. Second day.
1: So this was 1998?
6: Right. 3 years before it happened. Second thing, a vision. I want to know what this means about me, both of them. We were out. This happened all at a mental institution, including the dream about the World Trade Center. Second thing, the vision. We were out getting away from security guard because we're not supposed to smoke cigarettes on ground. So we got away with cigarettes. We were laughing and joking, whatnot. I was sitting on a basement windowsill, and to my right, there was two colors, one gold, one green. Both of them giving off different types of colors, sparkling, like, you know, the sparklers that you play with on the 4th of July, the sparklers, and even black lights was coming off of it. So me growing up in a Christian background, I moved away from it, and I said that the devil appears as an angel of light. The devil appears as an angel of light. So I moved away. I scooted on the windowsill a couple of inches away from it, and I kept smoking. And looking back and smoking, it was still there. So after I finished my cigarette, moving my face away, turning my face away from it, it turned to two brown oval lights. I said, oh, no, it went away. I reached out to touch it, but as I did, it disappeared on the grass. And I would like to know what if I know there's no guest there, but I want to know what does this mean? I've been trying to find out from my mentor, who is dead now, and from somebody else, but they can't tell me what does this mean about me. Can you help me out?
1: Okay. I'm going to ask this, and something you mentioned there, and I just want to make sure I heard it correctly. You said you had these experiences, both of them. You said you were in a mental institute at the time?
6: Yes, and this never happened. It wasn't the medication. We wasn't smoking marijuana.
1: Go ahead. Yeah, I was going to ask about the medication side of it. So, were you medicated at the time?
6: Yes.
1: But yeah.
6: This never
1: but
6: happened.
1: But you don't believe that's related. So, okay. Going back to the vision that you had in 1998, this is before the World Trade Center. Were you in New York at the time?
6: No, sir. The dream happened. I mean, the dream happened in 1998. The vision that I had happened 2000 and I think 19 or 20.
1: Okay. Going back, okay, you have these different things that are going on. Did anyone else witness these things that you saw on the windowsill?
6: I was sitting on the windowsill. It was the vision appeared on the grass. I looked at everybody,
1: outside,
6: and I was the only one seeing it. I said, to anybody else? I didn't say to anybody, but I looked around, ain't nobody seen it. I kept seeing the thing. No one else saw it but me.
1: Yeah, CJ, that's one of those things I just cannot explain. Thank you very much for the call. I think our brains are very much weird and wired to sometimes put things together, sometimes see things, given some of the other circumstances around it. I would almost hope that someone else sees what I'm seeing. If that were me, I would think, please let there be another witness because I need them to also confirm we're seeing the same thing. And without someone else there, sometimes it could get a little bit tough to explain. I get that, though. Let's go to the first-time caller line, and Derek is in Indiana. You're on Coast to Coast AM. Go ahead.
7: Hey, man. I'm Derek. I just appreciate you having me on. I just wanted to call in, and I've been listening for a little while, and I heard, I think it was like a Brent or something from Wisconsin. He called in earlier, and he had shared his story, and that kind of just inspired me to speak about what has happened to me in my past. He had mentioned something about being like maybe like sexually assaulted by a ghost. And
1: yeah, he brings that up. So kind of going back to just kind of setting the stage from the previous caller in the last hour during Open Lines, he said that he moved into a new place. He was there about 2 months, and he said that he would have these experiences where it felt like the physical touch was there while he was, you know, in bed, and sometimes he'd wake up and articles of clothing would be gone, unexplained. So that kind of catching everyone else up here. So, Derek, you said... you heard that, and it made you call in.
7: Yeah, and so it's kind of been happening for a while now, probably the last couple of years. I've been, just when I'm sleeping, I sleep in the same room as my sister, and we're living in an apartment. Like, it's an older apartment, so I think it might be haunted. It started out, I've just been seeing some weird things. I've been hearing some weird things. Sometimes the lights would flicker a little bit. But then it started moving up towards like when I was in bed, and I just recently I've been waking up and I've had some pain, and pardon my language, but it's been in like the rectal area, and it's been sore. And I just, after that Brent guy, he reached out, I just feel like it all made sense. And I'm like thinking now that I think my apartment's haunted and it might be a ghost that's been doing it.
1: All right. How long have you lived there?
7: I lived there for about probably most of my life, but it's just only started happening in the last couple of years.
1: Most of your life. Okay, so you said that you live with family. Is that right?
7: Yeah, me and my sister live together.
1: Okay, so what about your parents in that case? If you lived there most of your life, what's the story with your parents?
7: My parents, they moved out by now. Me and my sister took it over. We've since then put them in a home.
1: Oh, I see what you mean. Okay, so this was the family apartment, but then since you've taken it over. Okay. Has anyone else experienced anything inside of that apartment?
7: You know, my sister just calls me crazy and thinks that I'm just seeing stuff and saying stuff, and she don't believe me. And no, I try telling my buddies, but none of them believe me neither.
1: All right, so you just basically would feel this after waking up in the morning. You never woke up to any pains in progress?
7: Yeah, no, not in progress. It's just the morning after. And initially, I was thinking that maybe it was some sort of medical condition, but everything's 10-4 down there, so I don't know really.
1: Did you
7: know
1: get checked out?
7: On, to be honest with you. They didn't find nothing down there.
1: Okay. When did this start? Like, how long ago?
7: So the pain, the rectal pain, that's been more recent. That's been in the last couple, probably the last month or so. But it's just, okay. I've been seeing weird stuff for the last couple of years.
1: Okay, well, you know, just like Brent, who called in last hour, you can try to do the same thing. Kind of what Chris Fleming recommended. Just if you believe there's something in there, and there's something crazy paranormal happening, just speak directly to it and tell it, get out of here. Get out. And I think that for whatever reason, that seems to clear out a lot of the problems. I don't know why it would be targeting you specifically for something like that, but give it a try, Derek, and maybe report back next time we have an open line, because I would be curious to see what happens. Thank you for your call. This is, and I'll just say this, and I'm just going to be honest with the listeners here. And when we do an open line, as a radio show host, as someone that has done a lot of live talk radio, sometimes your guard is always up and you're thinking to yourself, okay, is the person giving an honest account, or are they here in taking advantage of the open lines to pull your leg? I will say this, for the last couple of calls there, my radar has been on full blast in trying to, okay, let's listen here. We're going to give it a shot. And I'm not going to say either way when it comes to those calls what I believe is going on there, but I don't want people to be afraid to give genuine experiences on a show like this. So that's why if you're listening and you're thinking to yourself, oh, you know, you're snickering or something like that in the background, that's why I'm always very careful, because I'm going to take you for your word. We're going to get through this. We're going to talk about it. And if I get a hint that it's not genuine, then we'll just move on. I'm not getting a hint there. So sometimes strange things happen that you just can't explain. I just wanted to put that out there for our listeners here. How about we go to the wild card line, and Drew is in Eugene, Oregon. Drew, you're on Coast to Coast AM. Go ahead.
8: Hello, how are you doing?
1: Good.
8: Thank you for taking my call. How do I put this? I'm a prophet. Now, I've done a little bit of research, and, you know, you're a paranormal talk show. So I've done some research, and I believe I am a prophet. Now, the reason I say this is because round about the first part of February 2026, I sent an email to CBS, BBC, Yomiuri, which is an international cable, it's local to the Eugene area, CNN, AP News, things like that. I contacted them all, and I told them all that there was going to be a large-scale disaster. Well, that was my heading, subject line prediction, large-scale disaster. And

0: 26.
1: Okay. Yeah, we have seen some earthquakes, you know, in Mexico and such. There's been some pretty big ones. Is that what you think you're referring to?
0: Well, no, because sometime later, the United States of America attacked Iran.
1: Mm-hmm.
0: But there was one thing that I left out of my prediction. There was one thing that I didn't want to put in that prediction. Mm-hmm. Because it implicates a person.
1: Okay, probably best not to bring that up here. But did it become relevant after the fact? We'll just ask it that way.
0: Well, when we attacked the when we attacked Iran, and we, you know, it was a whole lot of explosions and a lot of damage, and a lot of buildings were impacted by, you know, these bombs and rockets and missiles. So that led me to believe that my prediction on February 8th was a prediction of the Iran war. Now, again,
1: Drew, you know, I think some of these can kind of the prediction you gave, it seems somewhat generic in a way where it could apply to a lot of different things. Do you have any future predictions? Maybe if you want to give those out, this is a way to air it. Do you have any? Have you had any other future visions you want to share?
0: Recently, I don't want to. See, I'm trying. When I get my dreams, and I usually base my predictions off of my dreams, I get my dreams first. Then I process those dreams, and sometimes that takes just hours, sometimes minutes. Others, you know, we're talking weeks before I even understand the dream and any ramifications of the dream, to include but not limited to what could quite possibly happen on this earth, including other countries, but not just people in the United States of America.
1: Right. So I almost think you have to be a little bit more specific if people are going to, you know, look at those with any accuracy after the fact. And what was the last one you had that you may have had a little bit more details or pointed to something specific?
0: I would have to go back a couple of years in order to do that.
1: Mm-hmm.
0: Would that be possible with your time constraints?
1: No, well, we have to go to break, but you want to tell us, how about this? If you can tell me in 30 seconds, what prediction did you have that came true?
0: I invented, theoretically, a scientific principle that allows us to understand how things in the galaxy might work. That's a mathematical equation.
1: I see. Drew, thank you very much for the call. So Drew said, okay, he believes himself to be a prophet. It seems like the prediction, at least from what I'm gathering, may have been a little bit too generic for me to take that any further. But I'm glad you called in, Drew. Feel free to give us a call. It's open lines. We have some open lines for you as we make it through the nights on Coast to Coast AM. Email me, Ryan Recker at coasttocoastam.com.

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7: Fine.

0: President Trump campaigning Friday night in South Carolina to promote Republican Senator Darlene Graham ahead of Tuesday's primary runoff. He commented on the ongoing conflict with Iran.
1: They'll never have a nuclear weapon. They want to make a deal so badly. We don't even know if we want, because I view the Strait of Hormuz is an American territory right now. It's an American territory.
0: Reuters reporting Iran has granted permission for a number of Iraqi oil tankers to pass through the Strait of Hormuz upon Iraq's request. Canadian Prime Minister Mark Carney vowing retaliatory tariffs on the U.S. after he broke off trade talks with U.S. claiming new demands were unfair.
2: The tariffs were initially supposed to kick in at 12:01 a.m. Wednesday, but President Trump extended the deadline for 3 days to allow talks to continue.
0: Fox's Marianne Rafferty. 50% tariffs took effect at midnight. 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
4: The Regional Task Force on Homelessness says 151 more people became homeless in July than found housing, reversing gains seen in May and June.
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2: I'm looking at some of the messages here coming in. One from Heather, who said, I lived in Lima for the past 4 years. The dude's theory regarding Alcatraz escapees sounds like the kind of noise you'd hear from Sydney, which is south of Wapakoneta, which is hilarious, if you know the area. I was down in, it's been a long time. There was a contestant from Sydney, was it Sydney, that was on So You Think You Can Dance. His name was Kent Boyd, and the family lived down there. So they would have watch parties, and we would drive down there for it. It was actually a lot of fun working in the media when you had a local contestant on a popular reality show like So You Think You Can Dance, even though that's a whole different world for me because I'm pretty fly for a white guy, but I'm not a dancer. And being able to watch them as athletes perform, I got to see it close up. It was unbelievable how athletic those dancers are. So thank you for the call, Heather. Good to hear from you. By the way, if you are an emerging artist, the first Sunday of every month, George plays music selections from emerging artists. 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We like to hear it, and we like to highlight some of the great creative minds that listen to the show that are musically talented like that, right at coasttocoastam.com. All right, we have another 20 minutes or so of open lines. I want to try to get to as many calls as I can, but we are getting a lot of calls tonight, which is fantastic. 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Call in now. We'll get some more of your calls on the open lines on Coast to Coast AM.
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2: And welcome back to Coast to Coast AM. I'm Ryan Recker. And if you want to email me, RyanRanker@coasttocoastam.com. Let's take some more of your calls. We have a little bit of time left in the show. It's open lines. So whatever you want to talk about, this would be the good time to call in. Let's go to the wild card line. And Aaron is in Fountain Valley, California. Aaron, you're on Coast to Coast AM. Go ahead.
0: Hey, Ryan, can you hear me?
2: I got you.
0: Well, I hope it's okay over there on the other side of Erie.
2: That's right.
0: You know, my question for you, my friend, is what about the earliest stories that scared you the most that you thought, okay, that couldn't be real, but that kind of creeps me out? And what do you tell your children?
2: Okay, thank you. Thank you for the call. Let me tell you, the thing that would creep me out the most were not ghost stories. It was unsolved mysteries. We would watch that as a family, and the theme song would come on. And you would watch these murders and the people that were out there hurting other people. And there was a lot of mystery in it. And they would show like a drawing of the suspect or a picture of the suspect. And it was dark outside, and I kept thinking, what if that person was watching this report through our window right now? I would get so scared watching unsolved mysteries. That is what got me. Thank you for the call. Let's go back to the wild card line, and Dorothy is in Alabama. Dorothy, you're on Coast to Coast AM. Go ahead.
8: Hi. It's all the paranormal stuff. I've always wondered, you know, if stuff with psychics, if there's a really good one out there, you know, you'd think there would be one that would know where Nancy Guthrie is.
2: That's like the first thing anytime we have a psychic on the show, that someone always calls in and says, where's Nancy Guthrie? And, I've asked that question because the case has been open for so long. And normally the answer you get is it doesn't work like that. You can't necessarily pinpoint it directly. Or, you know, sometimes you'll ask, okay, buried treasure. Where's the buried treasure? Or where's this or where that? And they say it's not like a road map with kind of like your GPS where it'll take you to a specific location. They say it doesn't really work like that. So I'm guessing that's not an answer you want to hear when you're trying to get answers from a psychic, right?
8: Yeah, I don't know. I've just always thought, you know, if they're like for real and they could, you know and hone in on something and really concentrate and think about it, if they're, you know, really good psychic, there should be one out there that would know things like, you know, help to find missing people.
2: Yeah. I don't know what the success rate of a psychic would need to be looked at as a highly successful one, meaning would you have to be right 25% of the time and give details that no one else would know 30% of the time? Is that a good success rate? That's a good question. I'm sure there may be some people listening here tonight that may have some sort of gift and they believe they have psychic ability that would be able to answer that question about Nancy Guthrie. So I just don't know. Thank you very much for the call, though. Let's go back to the wild card line. And Mike is in Fairbanks, Alaska. Mike, you're on Coast to Coast AM. Go ahead.
9: Hello, Ryan. Good evening. Thank you for taking my call, logging me in, buddy. Did you get that email or that footage of that UFO I took down in Sydney, Montana?
2: Right. I got your email, but I didn't get to watch the clip, the MP4 clip. But I did see your emails about it. So you took that video, you said?
9: Yes, I took that. I was actually filming the fireworks, visiting my family down in Sydney, Montana, which far east, and noticed this red ball first. You see that footage. It takes off to the southwest at an incredible speed and disappears at the end. But the other one, the main footage, is a jellyfish-looking UFO that does some really weird stuff. But I have more clips. But anyway, check that out. Check that out, Ryan. That's
2: all right. How often have you captured something like that on video?
9: That's first time.
2: Is that a first and only? Have you maybe?
9: Oh yeah, on a UFO. Oh yeah, yeah, yeah. Well, I saw that one, the flying wing over Catalina disappear with two of my buddies. We watched it disappear right in front of our eyes. That thing was amazing. But I didn't film that. But
2: what about So you did this in the continental United States. You live up in Alaska. You would think that would be prime area to witness things like this.
9: Oh, Alaska is. It's full of anomalies. I mean, it's incredible up here.
2: Have you ever witnessed anything there then?
9: Besides up on the mines, I mean, we have hundreds of encounters of Sasquatch up there. But as far as UFOs go, let me think. I know we have a pyramid. We found a pyramid. Our native adopted son, Ryan David, found a pyramid up there, and he showed it to me. And that's as far as I know. I know there's supposedly a pyramid under Mount McKinley. Anyway, yeah, you know, I wanted to give my condolences, Ryan, to the families of the crash victim up here. We had 8 more go down again on the West Coast. They're going to a Dew Line Defense Early Warning Site, I think. It's a military site. It was a military flight, charter flight, Cessna 446, which is one of the best planes ever made. And second attempt at landing, he didn't make it. So
2: that's
9: another terrible thing there. And those Dew site, those Dew Line sites, those radars, there's 2 of them. You can only shut down one at a time. We know an electrician out of there, out of Cornelius's backyard there. His name is Pete Peters. He was the head of the generators there. He'd fly in and shut one down and leave the other one going there. He was only one of 2 electricians allowed to do that on the Dew Line. And he just flew the West Coast. That's all they do is they maintain them radars. And they've got 2 of them going at all times. And when they maintenance one and then, you know, than the other. They never, ever have a radar that's down. But, you know, I wanted to touch real quick on a few other things because I know you got some other callers.
2: Mm-hmm.
9: I want you to check out the footage they released of the drone that comes out of the parking structure after Charlie Kirk was shot. And I think, Ryan, that Charlie Kirk might have been shot by a DARPA smart bullet, that they have that technology 30 years ago. And then also, Ryan, I want you to look at the new Fat Photos satellite video of the B-52 crash at Edwards Air Force Base. Right when it crashes, just before that, it looks like 6 solar arrays flash, and then all of a sudden, the ground is like it explodes with dust. It's either dust or black smoke, and at the same time, you see the B-52 explode with the dust coming off, and then if you look just before the explosion, look to the right of the footage. This, you got to go to B-52 crash, Edwards Air Force Base, and then go to Wikipedia, scroll down to accident, and that's where the new footage is. The satellite footage, I didn't know it existed, but it's pretty wild there. And also, I do have some good news. Ryan, incandescent bulbs are back. You can buy them.
2: That's right. I think I've seen those, too.
9: I went online.
2: Yeah, I get it.
9: I went online to buy 2 bulbs, Ryan. It was $1.95. I went, oh, right. I went to
2: they last so much longer.
9: You know, to buy it. I went to buy it. It was $16 shipping. I went, not this time.
2: Man. I know. Go find an Ace Hardware or something. All right. Thank you very much for the call. I appreciate it. And that's the thing. I have the LED light bulbs in my home. And every single LED light bulb I purchase, they lie about how long they last. They all say, oh, this will last 8 years. Oh, this will last 10 years. They last a year at best. Every time I've bought one of them, they always die way too early. And the claims, you're long past the time to take them back. There's no way you can prove when you got them. I am not a fan of them. Theoretically, I like the idea that they use less electricity and you get the same amount of light out of them. That's fine. But, man, they have a lot of broken promises on those packaging. Let's go to the first-time caller line, and Edward is in Florida. Edward, you're on Coast to Coast AM. Go ahead.
10: Yeah, Ryan, thank you for taking my call this weekend. I was telling your screen, we're moving up, I think, to the big one in Southern California. You know, we had Colombia, Venezuela, Peru. And I saw this fungal storm. There's like all this weird stuff happening. And here in Florida, we haven't had anything since those 2 big storms a couple years ago. It's this phenomenon. I don't know. Maybe the end of time is coming up. They did predict that, the end of time would come, November 13th. I don't know if you saw that story.
2: Who did?
10: Yeah. Somebody predicted it years ago. or some, and I think it was like in the 60s, say, oh yeah, November 13, 2026 was the end time. So
2: I'll have to look up that one specifically, because you get a lot of those end time predictions. Of course, none of them have come true. But the California thing really is scary, because they are due for a big one. And man, that is going to be devastating when it happens, because it's a matter of when, not if. So you think, based on some of the different earthquakes we've seen in other places of the world, that it's working its way up?
10: Yeah. I mean, I think this year more than previous years, it's kind of heading, it's heading going from south to north. So,
2: right. Well, when was the last one? Was it
10: California?
2: Was it late 80s? Was the last big one in California? I'm trying to remember. Was it 92 maybe?
10: Oh, yeah. The World Series. Al Michaels is doing the World Series game. Remember that? Yeah. That was 89.
2: Sure. That was 89. That's right. And I know the building codes have definitely been improved. I know some of the buildings are more resilient to that. Here's part of the problem with this, Edward. Look what happened with the wildfires that went through on California, and they're still unable to rebuild on that land. And the codes and everything else that California, there's so much burden that even if you had the means to rebuild immediately, it's just the permitting and all these other aspects of it make it nearly impossible to restart your life. Now imagine a wide scale event on California. It would be so difficult for them to recover based on even the restrictions they have on rebuilding. I don't even want to imagine it, but we know it's going to happen at some point. Edward, thank you very much for the call. Let's go east of the Rockies. George is in Apollo, Pennsylvania. George, you're on Coast to Coast AM. Go ahead.
11: Card, I want you to change the page to the future. But tonight you'll not be the same after I tell you what I'm going to tell you.
2: Oh, good.
11: That
2: Let's
11: is,
2: hear it.
11: I am a scientist, a research, was in plastics, and you're probably using some of the plastics that I caused to form. But big thing is the UAP, It's unidentified flying. Well, we built with a mechanical engineer, PhD, an actual UPA motor that works, that'll go to the moon in 4 minutes.
2: Mm-hmm. Now, 4 minutes.
11: It's 4 minutes. We'll be able to 42-inch drone-like construct that picks up 700 pounds. Now, this can be designed to any size. If I can design it, it can bind up to a truck, which could pick up a large amount of ground, and that, and also make it into other things. But with that information I gave you, I can get dirt from Illinois and take it to the moon and put it in a crater in 4 minutes, come back and get it. It wouldn't take me too long to terraform a crater on the moon with this concept, this UAP concept. It's true. You did it for proof of concept.
2: All right, hold on a second. I got to check this. So you said you can get it to the moon and back, meaning you can travel to the moon that fast, but you can actually stop, land, and drop off a payload and then make it back to Earth with this technology?
11: Right. That is the page changer. That's new. But today the world changed.
2: How do you do that? You have to explain it. What's the science behind moving that quick and stopping?
11: Because you are doing the other part of physics that isn't known, and we have to write it, and that is anti-gravity part of it, which is a gravity field. Actually, it's a transparent gravity field, and it's kick-started with electromagnetic, and then it flips. In the new science, we would call the flip point of a magnetic field going into a gravity field. And then what happens, you have parallax. Parallax is where the material doesn't disappear, but the axial spin of the materials are in parallel, such that they are transparent, like a window pane. That is, you are in parallax with materials in parallax. You could put your hand through a piece of metal. Now, that's the new physics, and that's real. This is not fiction.
2: And so did you say you've invented an anti-gravity machine?
11: That's what I just said, and it works.
2: Okay, how have you tested it? What have you done to test it?
11: You build a 42-inch, put the magnetic material, you know, the electronics correctly, and you get the results. And the results were we flew for 4.5 hours picking up 700 pounds. That construct is better than any propeller rocket. There is nothing that can equal it. But it's true.
2: So where did you fly this thing? Where did you fly it?
11: Neville Island, a company named Q.
2: Okay, so where did it go? Like in this time, 4 minutes.
11: Down when I was the mind behind it, but the engineering was a fellow by the name of Dr. Schultz, and I said, "Now you be sure you fly it down because it'll fly away and you'll never see it again." And he did, and we.
2: Yeah.
11: As he built it, I was in conversation with him, and it's a.
2: So you're saying, okay. So part of what you're saying is you anchored this thing down and just kept it basically propelling in one direction for 4 minutes to kind of like a proof
11: four
2: of
11: and a half
2: concept.
11: Hours.
2: Oh, 4.5 hours.
11: Yeah.
2: Okay.
11: Think of it holding up 700 pounds for 4.5 hours over Unity craft. Now, an over Unity craft is where you are using the dimensional energy of. All space. Basically, this craft can go anywhere in the universe. And the energy is just outside its perimeter.
2: What was the fuel that you used for that, then?
11: The fuel is, the Durex Sea is what you, the Earth and the planets and everything goes in.
2: Yeah.
11: That energy is just like an ocean. And you extract it by using your electromagnetic effect that have been transferred into a gravity or a force field, a gravity field.
2: Wow, George, I got to say that sounds real fascinating. But we're out of time. I would love to see something like that in action. If there's a YouTube video or something, maybe you can email me, RyanRecker@coasttocoastam.com. Well, that'll do it for me. So many different people to thank, including Michael Cosio, Adam Thompson, Donna Walker, Dan Galanti, Tom Danheiser, Sue Trikas, Gina Salvetti. We'll get Bill May, Sean Lottasewer, Lex Lonehood, my mentor, Phil Tower, the legends, George Norrie and Art Bell, who make it all possible, and you. I had a great night. I hope you did, too. I'll be back again tomorrow night. Take care. I'll check my emails, and we'll talk soon.

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10: Trump rallies. I'm Deborah Valentine, Fox News. President Donald Trump in South Carolina Friday night to rally for Republican Senator Darlene Graham ahead of Tuesday's runoff primary, in which Graham faces GOP Representative Ralph Norman after neither secured a majority vote in the primary.
11: Look at the rallies. Look at what we have today. You have thousands of people standing outside, can't get in. They're standing outside, and we're not even really running, but we are running because we have to get Darlene and other people elected. And
10: White House Press Secretary Caroline Leavitt joined President Trump on stage at the campaign event in Myrtle Beach, South Carolina, praising the president for his work from the Oval Office.
12: President Trump, you are the most consequential and historic president in the history of our great country. And it has been the honor of my life to serve as your White House Press Secretary, sir.
10: Leavitt announced she'll be leaving her role as White House Press Secretary, but that she'll return to MAGA Incorporated, Trump's super PAC. U.S.-Canada trade negotiations are suspended after talks broke off. President Trump's 50% tariffs on roughly $28 billion in Canadian goods took effect at midnight, with Canada promising retaliation. Fox's Marianne Rafferty.
13: President Donald Trump's import taxes will hit about 5% of what Canada ships to the United States every year. Now, that includes products that range from hockey sticks to tongue depressors. The countries sold each other $880 billion worth of goods and services last year. The tariffs were initially supposed to kick in at 12:01 a.m. Wednesday, but President Trump extended the deadline for 3 days to allow talks to continue, but the two countries still could not reach an agreement in time.
10: Canada's prime minister suspended trade negotiations, blaming unfair last-minute changes. 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
10: Another crucial child safety trial against Meta kicked off in an Oakland federal court this week. Fox's Kristen Goodwin has details.
26: A former Meta safety engineer calling features like Infinite Scroll inherently unsafe for teenagers, telling a jury in Oakland features intended to minimize risks like quiet mode are designed to fail because most people don't turn them on, saying it's like you have to turn on the airbag every time you get into the car. California, Colorado, Kentucky, and New Jersey are leading a group of 29 states accusing Meta of deliberately creating features that lead to mental health harms, including addiction, of hiding the risks, and of collecting minors' data without parental consent. Meta has repeatedly pushed back against the allegations and argues it has a strong record of protecting teens. Kristen Goodwin, Fox News.
10: States are seeking platform changes in a financial penalty that could total more than $1 trillion. The trial is set to last 6 to 8 weeks. A memorial event has been scheduled by Turning Point USA to honor the late Charlie Kirk at Utah Valley University for the anniversary of his assassination. Fox TV affiliate in Salt Lake City, Fox 13's Jeremy Toombs has the story.
27: Turning Point USA took to social media to announce an event called Freedom, Built to Last, saying it will allow people to gather to remember Kirk, honor his life, and reflect on the legacy of the conservative commentator. Glenn Beck and Frank Turek were named as being among those who will appear at this event. It's set to be held in the UCCU Center and will come a matter of days after the preliminary hearing for Kirk's alleged killer, Tyler Robinson, is set to conclude. Final arguments are planned for September 1st in Provo's 4th District Courthouse. In Orem, Jeremy Toms, Fox 13 News.
10: At least two people were killed overnight in Ukraine by Russian drone and missile strikes, authorities said. This comes a day after an attack on a shopping center in Ukraine killed at least 16 people. I'm Deborah Valentine. This is Fox News.
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32: From the Great Lakes. On the other side of Erie, I'm Ryan Recker, your host. Tonight's on Coast to Coast AM. Put the emails up if you want to send me a message during the show, RyanRecker at coasttocoastam.com. I do like getting those, and I try to reply to emails during the break. On the show tonight, first half, Chris Fleming is a paranormal investigator, a researcher, and a medium. We're going to talk some ghosts with him. And then the second half is open lines. It is a Friday night, and I love open lines. So I'm looking forward to spending that time with you and whatever may be on your mind. Just came back from a nice trip West Michigan with the family as we get ready to send the kids back to school. When I was a kid, we always started school after Labor Day. it was a law in Michigan, but it seems like that law is pretty much gone. And there's so many waivers. I don't know if there's too many kids that start after Labor Day anymore. But I kept telling my kids, and I don't think they understood. We did this little trip with the family, and we thought we'll sneak one in before they go back to school. Kids, you better appreciate this. It's your last week of summer. And then it's back to the books, kids. Didn't seem to intimidate them. When I was younger, the mere thought of going back to school was enough to scare me straight. Not for these kids. They have fun at school. Good for them, I guess. There's a lot of things that have changed. I also realized that finding a hotel room for under $100 a night is unheard of anymore. When did that happen? When I was younger, if you spent more than $100 a night on a hotel room, it was a good hotel room. Now, if you spend anything less than $100 a night on a hotel room, you're just going to expect roaches on the walls, right? Like, I don't know if I've seen a deal at a hotel room under $100 in the past 5 years. So I kept trying to tell them, kids, you don't understand how expensive this is to go even on a little trip across Michigan at this point. But nonetheless, when they're back at school, I think the true vacation starts for my wife to get the kids out. If you want to email me, RyanRenker at coasttocoastam.com. Many parents listening to me know exactly what I'm saying. Coming up after the great break, Chris Fleming will join us, paranormal investigator on Coast to Coast AM.
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32: 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I'm Ryan Recker. 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
4: Hey, Ryan. Thanks for having me on. I appreciate it.
32: Well, you've worked with a wide variety of people, and of course, you've had your own experiences. And at least for me as a parent, sometimes I wonder when the kids say they've seen something, how can I tell if they've actually seen something or it was a figment of their imagination? Because I know for you, you started experiencing this at a young age. Yeah. And sometimes, you know, when your kids say things, you don't necessarily believe them at first. You might, you know, okay, you probably watched something on TV before bed a little bit too late. But how can you tell when they experience something genuine in your take?
4: Well, first off, you know, children, when they're going through the psychological process, they're beginning to learn their identity. They don't lie about stuff. Sure, they can have an imagination with the toys they're playing and create this reality because they don't fully understand reality. But when they're scared, when they're traumatized, and when they're assisting that they are having a conversation with someone else, that's when you begin to question, okay, what's really going on? Who is this other personality that is coming into the room and that they're talking to? Because that's not normal for them to make that up. Mm-hmm. And I say this with all sincerity, is my mom told me when I was a kid, I had an imaginary friend named Chip, okay? And I'm telling you right now, as a 59-year-old man, Chip was freaking real. I remember Chip coming into, you know, he, like the doorbell would ring. I'd go to the door. He'd be at the door. He'd come in. He asked to come in, and he would come in. We would sit there and we'd play. We would talk. And I remember specifically he took me out into the parking lot. And my mom would always say, you can't go past the parking lot. He says, don't worry. You're with me. You know, I said, well, my mom doesn't. Just come with me. I want to introduce you to some people. So we go across the street, and this is when we lived in Salt Lake City. My dad was playing hockey for Salt Lake City, and we were in this apartment complex. There was a lot of other hockey players that lived in the apartment complex as well. So we go across the street, and this is the middle of the day, and they were construction was doing something to where they had all these boards. So we go over to the boards, and all of a sudden he tells me to pick the boards up. So I pick the boards up, and we jump down into these tunnels. And next thing you know, there's all these other kids. There had to be like 8 to 10 other kids that were anywhere from the ages of maybe, you know, 7 years old to maybe 10. And they all look at him and he says, hey, this is Chris. This is my friend Chris. And they look at each other. They look at Chip. They look at me and they're like, you can see us? I go, yeah, of course I can see you. You know, I didn't understand at that age because they looked, you know, real to me. And we played this game, like hide and seek, and they would disappear in these tunnels. You know, we'd be on our crawling, and they disappear. Next thing you know, I'm like, how are they doing that? And all of a sudden, I heard some man yelling, and I looked up. The man called me over, and I said, I'm playing with these kids. So he says, show me. We walk over there, and they're all gone. And I was upset. I thought they ditched me. I thought they left me there. So I walked back to the apartment. So there was mysterious things that would happen, but I remember him, and I remember the last day when he told me, I have to go now. You know, I'm going into the light. And I said, okay. And somehow I knew it was perfectly okay. And I said, all right, Chip, I hope to see you again. He says, yeah, one day. And then he turns around and he disappears and he's gone. And that was it. And my mom tells me that not only did I communicate with Chip in Park Lane when we first bought our house in Hoffman Estates, Illinois, which I really don't remember Chip there. My biggest memories are of him when we were in Salt Lake City. Now, remember, that's 1971, so I was like 4 years old, 5 years old.
32: Wow. Okay, going back to this, your mom knew all of this and was relaying
4: it. She still talks about it now. She's 84, yeah.
32: And you were telling your mom about this, and, you know, you're running across the parking lot, and you're going through tunnels at a construction site. So your mom probably wasn't too thrilled about this, no. I'm guessing, at the time. So when she goes back and she has the recollection of you telling these stories, is she angry about it? Is she weirded out about it? How does she feel about it?
4: Well, there's more history, though, is when we spent a lot of time in the house in Park Lane. We bought it at the end of 1970, and brand-new construction. Okay, we're in a valley, and they had dug out, and they built all these homes there. We start having things happen in the house. Shadows and figures would start coming through my bedroom walls, where the walls would disappear. I would see battlefields. I would see all these other things, soldiers with their arms cut off, bleeding. Everything was terrifying. Now, you're 3 years old, 4 or 5 years old, and you're seeing this stuff. It becomes very traumatizing. So my parents are like, all right, that's it. We're getting rid of the wallpaper. So they got rid of the wallpaper. They replaced it with these lions and tigers. And I'm still having these visions, not with the soldiers, but now I'm having visions of these dark figures. So I would scream at night. My dad would come in. He says, you know, it's just nightmares. You're having nightmares. I said, no, Dad, these shadows are coming out of the wall. They're going around the bed, these little figures, and then they're disappearing. He says, you're just imagining it. So he goes back in his room. So I'm sitting there. I'm like, okay, maybe I'm just imagining. The next night, these things come out again. And I say something. I say, you're just my imagination. You're not real. Well, the shadow figure comes up to the edge of my bed, pulls on the sheets. I pull, and it pulls back. So now I scream. My dad comes back into the hallway, turns on the light, and then I start sleeping in my parents' room because I was terrified to sleep alone when these shadows would start moving around in the corners and they would start coming out of the walls. Then that's when I started seeing the ghosts, and I would see the ghosts in my parents' room. So there was an evolution of various stages of seeing these ghosts. And then when I would see these things, my mom was a flight attendant for TWA at the time, so she'd be gone on these trips. And when she'd come back, I would tell her. And then it got to a point where I told her, I said, there was three ghosts at the edge of the bed. There was two male and one female. And I could tell by their silhouettes. I mean, it's not hard, right? But this time they were whispering. I could hear them whispering. And as the female shadow figure ghost turns and starts to glide away, and these things would always glide. They would glide across the room. And which I learned later in life of investigating this and having other encounters is they would just use their thoughts to glide. They realized they didn't have to walk anymore because they no longer have a physical body, so they could just move by thought. So it would glide across the room, and as I'm watching this, I'm like, can this like female ghost see me like I can see her? Now I'm thinking this in my head. All of a sudden she turns around and she waves at me. You know, what do you do, right? I mean, my dad's asleep to the left. I'm sitting up looking at this thing. It's waving at me. So I nervously waved back like, hi, right? And it turned around and kept going. And I realized, okay, it wasn't negative. It didn't lunge at me. It wasn't like these other shadow things that I was seeing. So I told my mom. My mom's like, oh my God, that's ESP. I go, what's ESP, right? So my mom was a big book reader. She'd like read like a book a night, okay? So she'd go to the library all the time. Back then, of course, we didn't have internet and stuff, so we go to libraries. So we go to the library, and we go through all the books of paranormal and ghosts. So I walk out of there with a stack of books about ESPs and ghosts and stuff like that, and I didn't really read them. I was just into the pictures, you know, as a little kid. But this was thought transference. And the fact was that at a young age, we're talking like 5 years old, I'm realizing that my thoughts, they're knowing what I'm thinking because she reacted to it. And there was other scenarios and situations where this happened. I didn't have to say anything and they reacted to what I was thinking. And that they really, all right, the negative ones try to figure out your fears.
32: Oh boy. See, I don't like any of this, mostly because the way you're describing this, especially at a young age, this would be more than I could handle at that age, one. But the way you're describing it is, this is just passing anyone by at any given moment. We just don't have the ability to detect it like some people like yourself can. So it almost seems like for a person like you, it would be maddening for me. I wouldn't be able to handle seeing all this stuff all the time.
4: Well, it's interesting you say that because as these things would happen, my dad would get upset. You know, I'd be waking, all right, come back in your room, you know, but the thing was, is I would see him all in my dad's room, right? So he would always tell me, son, just go to bed. You know, he'd say, ignore them and they'll go away, right? Yeah. But then other times he'd say, oh, it's just your imagination. Don't pay attention to it. Pay attention to what? Right. So I always noticed he kind of contradicted himself in some of the things he was saying. And it wasn't until later in life when he was he had a stroke and a heart attack and we were talking about this stuff in the hospital. And he says, yeah, I saw him, too. And I said, Dad, so you saw the ghosts growing up? He says, no, they're not ghosts. Like, what do you mean they're not ghosts? He goes, son, they're just people. And I'm like, Dad, why didn't you say it? He goes, why? Because I was worried about my next job, if I was going to get picked up playing hockey. I had stuff to do. They didn't bother me. They bothered you. You're the one that had the problem with them. And I'm like, oh, my God, Dad, I needed you to understand. Well, son, what about the time I pushed you towards the ghost and I told you, tell it you're not afraid of it? You know, I tried to teach you to not be afraid of these things, but I didn't have time to deal with them. I had to sleep. So it was like, it was weird how my dad just, you know, I realized he had this ability, but he never really talked about it or utilized. He just ignored it because his mother, okay, never liked to talk about this because I would go to Canada and stay with her. But her mother, my great grandma, Babshi, okay, she was Polish. She had experiences in ghosts, but yet I couldn't talk to her because she didn't speak English. She only spoke French and Polish, you know, but my grandma would tell me, oh yeah, she has stories, but my grandma did not like me talking about the ghosts in her place in Quebec, in Montreal. So there was parents that would talk about it, like my dad didn't like to talk about it, my grandma, but my mom, and this is where it gets interesting, because as I told you, there was the two ghosts and the female ghost. My mom's like, all right, that's it. We got to figure out why they're here. So my mom gets a Ouija board, right? Mm-hmm. And at the time, you know, I didn't know the negativity attached to Ouija boards, which happened later. But at the time, it was fascinating because my mom was serious about this because she had, you know, used the Ouija board when she was younger and she talked to spirits. My mom always had dreams that came true, just like her mom. Now, my mom didn't see ghosts, but she would sense stuff in the house, and she heard some of the ghosts in the house, the voices and stuff we would hear, and the screams and yells and the bangs and stuff, and objects move. But she never saw an actual ghost. She would feel stuff. So here my mom and I, growing up, I'm 5 years old, six, seven, eight, nine, you know, all the way into grade school, eighth grade, I'm doing the Ouija board. And as I'm doing the Ouija board, whether it's with my mom or my grade school friends that would come over, my sister, some of the neighborhood kids, and I would learn so much from them because I would see something, have an experience that night, I'd go to the Ouija board and ask questions. But that's when I started to learn, and Henry was one of the ghosts I saw. And I said, what was your name? He said, Henry. And I would talk to him a lot. Sometimes he would come through, sometimes he wouldn't. And then one time someone pretended he was him. And then he would tell me, you have to be careful because there's other negative spirits that will pretend to be me, and they will ask if they can come in. You cannot let them in. You cannot. And unfortunately, I did. And that's when the house got infested.
32: Oh, boy. All right. When you say infested, you know, when I think about what you're experiencing here and how you're describing it, the frequency of how you're seeing these things, is this a nightly occurrence or is this something that just happened once in a while?
4: Well, that's a good question. I can't answer that because, you know, when you're a child, everything's kind of compressed. So when I'm going through grade school, you know, and I have big memories, like first grade, you know, I had this wild experience with some of these ghosts. The next day I go to school, I'm telling kids in the corner of the room, and kids are like, you know, you're lying. And the little girl's like, no, I see ghosts too. And I'm going to tell the teacher, and I go ahead. So he tells the teacher, because I went to a Catholic school, you know, 8 years, St. Teresa in Palatine. Teacher pulls me out in the hallway, starts yelling at me. And, you know, back then, you know, they'd hit you with rulers and stuff, and they could touch you. And yeah, they get you. All right, let's just say that. They get you. So she's shaking me in the hallway, and I'm crying. She goes, stop lying. There's no such thing as ghosts. I go, I'm not lying. You know, my parents always taught me to be honest. And here I am trying to tell her, and she's telling me I'm lying, and I'm crying. Mm-hmm. Because why, you know, and I told my mom, and my mom got really upset, had a teacher-parent conference. They said, oh, you know, your son's really, he's really artistic, and which I am, but he's like, you know, he's got an imagination, and he's talking about that. My mom's like, no, we have stuff going on in our house, but that's none of your business, you know? So my mom would stick up for me, right? But she would tell me, don't go telling people this. They think we're crazy, right? But as a kid, you know, your mom's flying, your dad's working, you got sitters. We went through so many sitters that quit because of the stuff going on. So one woman went back to Chicago, says, you got the devil in your house because of the things that would happen that they would experience. So for me, it's like, all right, there's some good ghosts, and now there's like bad ghosts starting to come through. And the bad ghosts... go ahead.
32: Do you think some of this has to do with where you lived, or is it just somehow you're a lightning rod to this sort of thing?
4: Well, as I look now, because of my past lives and things that I've gone through, there was I found out later in life there was a mission, and these things were coming through because I was not in those locations yet. And time is irrelevant to spirits and souls.

0: that they found pottery and stuff from some tribe. Okay, so we're going to go into the Indian burial thing. I don't know. I can't say that, right? All we can say is that they found from, it could have been settlers. You don't know. Mm-hmm. But they found all this clay pottery in various areas, which means that there was some type of settlement there a long time ago. All right. Is mm-hmm. that related to what we're seeing? I don't think so. Because the stuff coming through, it was not relevant to that. It was all other spirits and ghosts from different time periods and different places that were not related to that particular location.
1: Right. Okay. So you have good spirits, you have bad spirits,
0: yeah.
1: ones
0: yeah.
1: that have ill intent. Can you tell by looking, or do you have to fish out their intentions and kind of get the feel that way?
0: Well, the key word you just said there is feel. It got to be a point where, of course, when I would see something, I'd be curious. You know, okay, is this going to be good or bad? And there was some that were just playful, and they knew, you know, they were passed away from the physical body, and that I could see them. Like the one that was hovering, flying around the room. Now, this was different. It was not a black shadow person type silhouette person. This was like a glowing mist, but yet it wasn't really illuminated, but it stood out in the darkness where you could see it. Very similar like the ectoplasm from Ghostbusters, mm-hmm. like a cigarette smoke, but it had a life to it, a consciousness to it. So it was flying around the room, going in and out of the walls. My dad gets up, goes down the hallway in the master bedroom to go to the bathroom. One comes out of the closet, turns into like almost like a fake figure person, like a scarecrow type figure, and is making fun of him behind his back. You know, like, haha, I'm behind you and you can't see me, and then shoots back in the closet. I start laughing because my dad didn't notice it. You know, I'm like, all right, he's messing with my dad. Until it comes out of the wall and starts hovering above me. Now I'm watching this vaporous mist, and all of a sudden it turns into a male face. And the male face, I could sense this, that it's looking at me going, hey, this kid can see me. So it smiles like an evil grin, shoots to the side of the bed, and fully manifests into an apparition. And it puts its arms like, look at me now. I've got a full body. So I'm terrified. So I jump out of the bed, go racing down the hallway, you know, into the bathroom, bump into my dad, and I'm holding him while he's trying to pee. And Dad's like, what are you doing? I said, Dad, there's a ghost right by my bed. He's like, oh my God, son, you got to stop. I go, no, I'm serious, Dad. So he starts pushing me down the hallway towards this thing. This thing lays in the bed, and my dad tells me to tell it, I'm not afraid of you. And I did. I said, my dad told me to tell you I'm not afraid of it. And the thing just like gave up. It flew away.
1: Wow. Okay. Well, you're creeping me out hearing some of these stories now. As an adult, I can't imagine what it was like as a child. By the way, if people wanted to look you up online, ChristopherFleming.com, is that the best website?
0: Yes, sir.
1: All right. I want to talk some more of these stories and maybe kind of get an idea of what you've learned over the years, some of your takeaways, some things that maybe we need to know about them, and I'll read some of your emails, too. If you want to email me some questions, feel free. Ryan Renker at coasttocoastam.com. But we will take some phone calls with Chris coming up in the next hour on Coast to Coast AM. Don't go anywhere.

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1: Fox News, I'm Angelo Bavaro. Canada is vowing retaliation against President Trump's 50% tariffs, which will hit about 5% of what Canada ships to the U.S. every year.
2: The tariffs were initially supposed to kick in at 12:01 a.m. Wednesday. President Trump extended the deadline for 3 days to allow talks to continue, but the two countries still could not reach an agreement in time.
1: Fox's Marion Rafferty, Canadian Prime Minister Mark Carney, is blaming what he calls unfair last-minute changes to Washington's proposed terms. The Supreme Court says construction on that new White House ballroom can continue.
3: Chief Justice John Roberts issued the temporary order, which prevents a lower court order.

0: from taking effect that would have stopped above-ground construction on the ballroom. The Supreme Court will now consider lawsuits aimed at stopping the project.
1: Fox's Kevin Uretsky. 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
1: Got an email from Dave in Las Vegas who said, your guest reminds me of the movie Drop Dead Fred. We had a ghost of my childhood home. Thank goodness he didn't follow us when we moved after my grandmother died. My grandmother brought the ghost into the house after writing this lady who was a guest on a TV show. That's incredible. Kind regards, Dave in Las Vegas. Okay. Drop Dead Fred. It's been forever since I've seen that movie. I may have seen it once when it came out on VHS. I think the parents probably picked it up at the video store. We were never cool enough to go to Blockbuster. We always went to these third-party video store rental places. I don't know why, but we did. And we'd get things like Drop Dead Fred 2 years after it comes out on VHS, and it seemed like a new movie at the time. By the way, if you want to email me, just like Dave did, Ryan Recker at coasttocoastam.com. Our guest is Chris Fleming, and he's a paranormal investigator, a researcher, and a medium. I want to talk to him more about some of these things. And since we talked about these ghosts showing up in his childhood, I want to get some more of his takeaways on this. Maybe some of the things they communicate. Is there some wisdom there? Perhaps there's some bits of information that have been transferred from the afterlife that we should know about. So we'll talk to him about that. By the way, the Paranormal Podcast Network you can find online at coasttocoastam.com. 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All right, we're going to continue with Chris Fleming coming up after the break. 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
1: And welcome back to Coast AM. I'm Ryan Recker. Thank you for the emails, and I see some of the questions coming in. I'll try to get to them. Chris Fleming is our guest. Chris, you're kind of freaking me out a little bit. Some of the things you're describing here, I'm almost glad in a way that I've never experienced it, and I don't want to in a way. Some of the things you're describing, I don't know how I would handle it. Maybe we can fast forward because you were talking about what it was like as a kid.
5: Yeah.
1: As an adult, do you have any messages, do you think, people from the afterlife or these ghosts or whatever they may be, whatever you think they may be, are trying to relay onto us? What are the messages or any wisdom do you think we can take away from this that we might be able to learn from it?
5: Well, there's so many, because every one of them is just like us. I mean, they've got a whole history, a past, a trauma, an emotion, a loved one, or an attachment. But the one thing is that, you know, I know we're taught, I mean, I was raised Catholic and everything, and I believe in God, I believe in Jesus, I believe in all that. I've had experiences, that's a whole other story. But the fact of the matter is that there are these voids. There are these places in between. It's not just heaven, hell. There are these places that spirits go that we don't fully understand that the Creator is playing a part, because the Creator experiences everything through us. What happens to a lot of these spirits is there's attachments. Some type of attachment keeps them here. Okay, it could be a trauma, could be an emotion, could be a location. But then also there's certain spirits that they've lost someone, or they've had something happen and they didn't fulfill it within that life, yet they're given this quick mission, like a voice tells them, and they go help somebody. Like Henry is in the late 1800s in Boston, and he was an importer-exporter, and his wife and kids got some type of plague. They died. He was really upset. He was mad at God for that. He got sick. He died. He said, always remembers, he goes into this void and he hears this voice. And this voice said to listen for another voice calling for you. And all of a sudden he said he heard my voice. And then so here he is, that dies in the late 1800s. And he shows up at what was it, 1972, 1973 in my living room? And he was called upon because he was in this void. But there was no, there's no distance and anything between time and the spirit world. So he showed up to communicate with me. And because of him being a friendly ghost, so to speak, is I learned a lot from him, which prepared me for what came when the infestation came. Now, there's other ghosts that'll just try to, they don't care. They're jerks. They'll just try to, it's just like people. People play jokes on one another. Some people don't want to be bothered. They want to be annoyed. I mean, I've been to so many houses around the world investigating, and there's some ghosts like, just leave us alone. You know, like, what are you doing here? This is my house. And they don't realize that they've passed because they're still holding on to that. Now, perception is the biggest thing. You look at near-death experiences. I've had near-death, out-of-body experiences. I've studied those as well. Is that souls, when they leave the body, is they go wherever their thoughts are. Sometimes it's curiosity, or sometimes it's like they're afraid. I don't want to go. I want to be here. So it's that free will that still plays its part within your soul when you're no longer in the physical body. Now, there's some, they're tormented by their murder or their death or whatever it is. And even those that have done that, They're ashamed of it, so they retreat to the darkness, to this void. And they stay there because they're afraid to go anywhere else. But what happens is other negative spirits that are ancient, that are very intelligent, try to track them down or imprison them. So there's a lot of stuff in scripture that talks about this, and a lot in other cultures. I've had the, you know, thank be to God that I've had the opportunity to go to places all over the world to investigate this. You have ancient spirits in Jamaica and in Mexico, the Aleutian, the Duppies, that I've come in contact with when we went investigated for weeks there. And these spirits can turn into animals. So if a ghost is standing there, it can also, it could change its form into a rat or into a bat. I've seen this happen. And it's like, it's mind-blowing, but when you think of quantum physics and particles moving with the law of observation, when you are a spirit and you're 100% consciousness, you're not restricted to a physical vessel that's in the three-dimensional, that is solid and has to deal with time and gravity, your consciousness can manipulate its form. That's what a ghost is. A ghost is basically a representation of its former self. But when they've been around for a long period of time and they understand that this manifestation they're making is only on a past memory, and they start using other memories or other forms, they can turn into that. To see that in other ancient cultures that have been around for a long time is a very freaky thing, because it's not something that I grew up seeing them turn into animals. And here I am in other cultures, they're turning into animals. So it's just to understand that what we're really talking about is not ghosts. We're talking about consciousness. Consciousness existing outside of the body. We're at Waverly Hills, and I captured this amazing through using the spirit, the early spirit box, which was the Hack Shack box. Bill Chappell had, when I worked with him, he'd taken a box and radio. It's spinning around. I'm asking the ghost, I says, you know, do you know you're dead? And a woman says, I didn't die. And I've got it. It's clear as day. And it's amazing, because you know what? She's right. You don't die. Your consciousness, You know, even in Scripture, it says there's the celestial body and the terrestrial body. You move into the celestial body, which is the spirit, the soul.
1: Well, let me bring up this one email that came up, and I think this is a good jumping off point. One person said, basically, what you're talking about are things that cannot be proven or disproven. So, setting aside things like bits of audio that may have been captured, mm-hmm. maybe you have a recording, something that could be held in, you know, and listened to and debated, because some people will hear those and they'll debate, okay, maybe you heard that.
5: Why.
1: It kind of sounds
5: like that, yeah.
1: Well, let me ask it in this way. How can, for someone who's never had an experience, how can you prove it to them in a way where it's evidence, where that you can say, okay, I can now accept this?
5: Well, that's different. That's based on someone's awareness and their perception as well as their own personal beliefs. Because I've gone through that. I've had someone that is completely skeptical. All of a sudden they have an experience like, oh my God, you're talking to them. No, you're really talking to them. And they're hearing the conversation. They become a believer. I had a father doing the psychic kids. He didn't believe in this stuff, right? And I'm trying to tell him, this is real. You know, I had to deal with this. My daddy tried to ignore it. You know, please just open yourself up to allow yourself to be perceptive to whatever's going on here. And he witnessed the one telephone book with the pages moving by itself and then a door open and close. And he said he was sitting there watching it, and he went over there and there's no draft, no wind. So he started having experiences as soon as he opened himself up to this, because it's all belief mm-hmm. system. It's the free will. But then you have some people, they've had experiences. No matter how many times they've had experiences, there's a fear factor that is into play. There's an identity crisis into it, because now their whole identity was based on a certain religion or a certain belief, and they're not able to accept that. So it's hard for them. So it's best for them to ignore it or just try to debunk it in their own mind. So you're going to have people like that. There's nothing wrong with it. But the other thing, too, is that what people need to understand, we talk about pareidolia and all this other stuff, but it goes way deeper than that. And I know this because when you talk about the human brain, you know, when you look mm-hmm. at a QEEG, QEEG is what it does. It takes a scan of the whole brain, looks at all the different frequencies. Neuroscientists know that our brains have thousands of different frequencies. So you could have 100 people in a room and everybody's on a different frequency. Okay? Hmm. You can have 5 people in a room, 2 people hear that sound, but the other 3 don't. Why? Because those 2 people have similar brain frequencies. So they're able to receive and recognize those frequencies when the other 3 aren't. Same thing comes into play with EVPs. Okay? Certain people can hear certain tones and certain frequencies, why others can't. That's because their brain is functioning at a specific frequency in their body. Now, what we found is entities, especially negative entities, can learn to figure out what your brain frequency is. So what happens is, for example, at a Navy SEAL, he was in Afghanistan, he was in Somalia, he came back, he had PTSD, but he's hearing these voices, these demonic voices telling him to do stuff. So I go to his house. All of a sudden, you asked earlier, how do you feel? I can tell when there's a negative entity. They have a really dark, dark feeling, a heavy heaviness. As soon as you walk in the room, I was a lifeguard for years, it feels like I'm walking through water. Really thick water. I'm like, oh boy, there's something heavy here. And because emotions, negativity, hate, anger, contains heavy frequencies. So I know right now, okay, there is something negative. So I ask him, I said you hear these voices. Yeah, what do you hear? He says, well, it tells me to go back to war because our guys are getting killed. I got to go back there because one of my Navy SEALs died and stuff like that. And I feel guilty, so I want to go back. I said, okay. So I take out my Sony digital recorder, witnessed in front of 3 other people. I said, the entity that's here, I can hear you. I sense you. But do you want to tell all of us what you've been telling him? I play it back, and it says, go to war. Everybody in the room freaks out except him. He just shakes his head. Yep, that's the voice. And everybody's like, how did you know? I said, because I've been dealing, I'm 59 years old now, okay? I've been dealing with this since I was 3 years old. That's a lot of experience, no matter where I've gone in the world. So I know you go through it so much, you become just conditioned, right? So for me, it's like I've used the tools that we have in the paranormal community and other things that have never really been in the paranormal community to try to measure these things. So now if he's telling us he hears a voice and he's hearing it right now, but we don't hear it. Mm-hmm. And then we play the recorder and we play it back and there it is. How do you refute that? That's telling us that the frequency that he's hearing, we're not. But the digital recorder is going to pick up the environmental frequency that's in that room. Digital recorders will tend to pick up more frequencies and white noise and background noise than we can hear. Mm-hmm. So when you play it back and you hear that direct response, And then you can even say, hey, what's my name? And it says your name. And, you know, how many fingers am I holding up? It says two. It says three. You get, we call that direct response method, which William Roll had termed years ago, is the direct response method. When you ask the entity or the spirit a specific question and it gives you a specific response, something I've been doing since I was a little kid in the 70s. Mm-hmm. So when I get that in front of someone that's hearing voices, then that shows they're actually hearing these voices. Now, we've been doing this for decades in the paranormal with EVPs. Sure, there's things, people, I don't hear it. Okay, you don't hear it because your brain's on there. Now, if we did a QEG with your brain, my brain, everybody else, and I've had two QEEGs done in the last 10 years, is we could take a look at the brain mapping and see where the difference is, why you're not hearing that. Then if we create a frequency that's in your brain frequency, you're going to hear it and we're not. So that's something the paranormal doesn't even know that I've studied in neuroscience because I've been fascinated about this stuff because my dad had CTE from playing hockey, had brain damage. I had a TBI, so I wanted to learn about this. And when learning this, you know, these doctors were telling me about frequencies and stuff. I'm like, wait a minute. So I went down that rabbit hole. Now this can explain it.
1: Okay, let's look at some practical applications for this. Sometimes when couples buy a house for the first time, if they're Catholic, they'll send a priest through it first to kind of bless the house. Does any of that work? Does that help maybe settle things down?
5: It helps with one factor, is the priest has to be a believer, has to be experienced in this stuff, and has to have the proper intent, because we've had some priests go in, they don't believe in this, and it doesn't do anything. We've had people that are not priests, such as myself, go in there, do these prayers, and then they're gone. I had a case in, it was in Naperville. It was probably about 7 years ago. I go there. I sense these entities. Their daughter's seeing it. The husband doesn't believe. I got my recorder going. He's in the room with me. Play it back. And there's the voices. He hears it and he's freaked out. He's now a believer. And his daughter's telling them stuff that I picked up because I'm asking her questions because I know what I'm feeling and seeing. Her daughter's saying, yeah, that's what I see. And she describes them. They're like, how did you know that? I said, because I went through this as a kid. I know they come out of the closet. I know what these things do. So, In that investigation, one of the ghosts there says, you need a priest, that it was not going to leave because of me. And I said, okay. So I called Father Mike. Father Mike was in the demon house. He's a friend of mine. He's in Indiana. So he came with my friend Brad, and I think they brought Father Robert as well. They went to that house and blessed it. It was gone. Now, you might ask, why is this happening? Why is this happening? Well, next door is a funeral parlor.
1: Okay.
5: So there's spirits coming and going next door.
1: Sure. Well, what about, you know, I've talked to different people about this, and they say after death, there's a spirit guy that kind of helps guide you in a way to try to ease you into the afterlife.
5: Absolutely.
1: The way you're describing it, it's more of a void where you're just basically lost until you figure out what's happening here. So, what are these people that are walking around aimlessly that really don't know what's going on? Were they not grabbed by a guide, or how does that work, you think?
5: I'm writing a book called The Void, and it's about the white room and the dark room. Okay, the dark room is not negative. It's basically where you have to look at your future and which path you're going to go down. What happens is there's free will. Okay, like I had a near-death experience in 2010. I stopped breathing after a car accident. Next thing you know, I'm standing right in front of this guide. And I'm looking at the guide, and I know where I'm at. I mean, I read the book by Betty Eady, you know, Daniel Brinkley, spoke to him, you know, all these people. I studied near death. I said, oh, my God, this is, I'm ready to go in. I said, all right, I'm not going back. And the guide says, well, he goes, you know, we kind of want you. I says, no, the rule of the universe, I'm telling the guide this, is free will. So if I don't want to go back, I don't have to go back. And he says, you know what, you're absolutely right. So right there, and there's a whole other story too, but the fact right there is that we have free will. Sometimes our time is up, sometimes it's not. So what happens is when the light comes, when angels come, when guides come, or even loved ones, they can turn themselves away and say, I don't want to go, or I'm going to stay here. I'll give you a case in point. March 25th of this year, I had my 12th bone marrow biopsy because I had leukemia, and I've been through it before. Well, I ended up, my brain oxygen dropped to 50%. I almost died. And as this was happening, they had me in an emergency room. They're trying to revive me and everything. And I'm there and I'm listening to them and I can see them. I'm like, I just want to go to sleep because I'm feeling myself shift out of my body. They're like, no. All of a sudden, a portal opens up. Now, this is just this past March 25th, Northwestern Hospital, downtown Chicago. I see a portal open up. There's my dad and some of my relatives. And my dad's like, son, if you want to go now, you can go. And I start crying. I'm like, no, dad, I don't want to go. He says, are you sure? I said, yes. I said, I'm doing music right now. I'm doing this. I just beat cancer 2 years ago. Dad, why would I go after a bone marrow biopsy? And I'm crying. And the doctors and nurses like, who are you talking to? And I'm telling them, it's recorded. It's recorded in the doctor that I saw my dad. I saw the angels and I saw my loved ones. And I decided not to go. It's in two doctor's reports. Okay. My point of stating this is that they said, okay, they closed up and they left. I'm still here. Mm-hmm. So even in life, and you could look at other people that have had near-death experiences or out-of-body, they talk to their guides or angels, loved ones, and they decided to come back. But there are certain people sometimes, well, no, it's over. Your body's not in the type of condition where you can come back. So there's the free will that can play when there's intent and purpose involved to come back into this life. But then also these ghosts and spirits can get stuck here because they choose their free will not to go. Now, what I've learned from guides, from angels, and all these years that I've done demonic, we've done deliverance and stuff with demons, where demons will sometimes hold these people here in negative entities, or there might be another ghost, you know, lying to these other spirits so they don't cross over, is they have free will. Now, the angels won't come and just take them because they have the free will. They're like, the time is not over for where people are getting judged and they have to go over, where everything's wiped out, starting clean. Right now, it's like you have these choices. So if you follow a life where you believe in this and that, and then your death comes, you know where you're going. But even if you don't, and you call out, you look at atheists that have called out for Jesus or whatever else, and all of a sudden an angel appears, whatever, and takes them over. That's the free will. The free will is so important. So the answer to your question is what is the intent and purpose of the spirit, and what is the free will, the use of the free will when you are in between in the afterlife?
1: I think there's going to be a lot of people with questions like that in the next hour. Are you ready to take some phone calls?
5: Absolutely.
1: All right. Chris Fleming is our guest. You can find him online, ChristopherFleming.com. One way to do it. 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Ryan Ranker at coasttocoastam.com is how you can send the email questions in. 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I'll see if I can get the question and comment in, but keep the emails coming. 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
9: Trade wars flaring up. I'm Angelo Bavaro, Fox News. Canada is vowing retaliation against President Trump's new round of 50% tariffs after talks collapsed late Friday.
10: President Donald Trump's import taxes will hit about 5% of what Canada ships to the United States every year. Now, that includes products that range from hockey sticks to tongue depressors. The country sold each other $880 billion worth of goods and services last year. The tariffs were initially supposed to kick in at 12:01 a.m. Wednesday, but President Trump extended the deadline for 3 days to allow talks to continue, but the two countries still could not reach an agreement in time.
9: Fox's Marion Rafferty. Canadian Prime Minister Mark Carney is blaming unfair last-minute changes to Washington's proposed terms. He says Canada will match tariffs. President Trump hit the campaign trail to support South Carolina Senator Darlene Graham to have a full term. A special Republican primary runoff is set for Tuesday.
11: President Trump telling a crowd in Myrtle Beach, Senator Darlene Graham will fight for lower taxes, bigger paychecks, and the Second Amendment.
12: But as much as anybody in this Senate, and maybe more, Darlene will support our military.
11: The president saying she's already made an impact and earned respect in the Senate since being appointed to finish out her late brother, Senator Lindsey Graham's term.
13: You were one of his closest friends. I hope you know that. And you will forever be part of the Graham family for that.
11: Senator Graham thanking the president for his support. She faces challenger Representative Ralph Norman in Tuesday's GOP Senate primary runoff. Kristen Goodwin, Fox News.
9: The Supreme Court is allowing the White House to continue construction on that ballroom project for now. This as it considers the Trump administration's emergency request to intervene in lawsuits over that project. 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
9: A court cuts the $50 million judgment against Alex Jones over falsely labeling the Sandy Hook killings a hoax. Fox's Gary Baumgarten has details.
19: The judgment was over the InfoWar founder's public pronouncements that one of the deadliest mass shootings in the United States was a hoax. The Texas appellate court decision to reduce it to about $6 million was unanimous. It has no bearing on a separate $1 billion plus judgment against Jones in Connecticut. The punishing financial verdicts forced Jones into bankruptcy and forced him to leave the InfoWars platform. Gary Baumgarten, Fox News.
9: Another crucial child safety trial against Meta kicked off in an Oakland federal court this week.
11: A former Meta safety engineer calling features like Infinite Scroll inherently unsafe for teenagers, telling a jury in Oakland features intended to minimize risks like quiet mode are designed to fail because most people don't turn them on, saying it's like you have to turn on the airbag every time you get into the car. California, Colorado, Kentucky, and New Jersey are leading a group of 29 states accusing Meta of deliberately creating features that lead to mental health harms, including addiction, of hiding the risks, and of collecting minors' data without parental consent. Meta has repeatedly pushed back against the allegations and argues it has a strong record of protecting teens. Kristen Goodwin, Fox News.
9: States are seeking platform changes and a financial penalty that could total more than $1 trillion. That trial is set to last 6 to 8 weeks. ICE is now considering shifting to a find and arrest posture of Haitian nationals. That's after giving them several weeks to turn themselves into ICE offices since TPS officially ended on July 27th. Fox is told that in recent days in Ohio alone, about 300 Haitians have been arrested by ICE. I'm Angelo Bavaro, and this is Fox News.
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1: And happy to be with you tonight. We have another hour with our guest, Chris Fleming, who will take your calls and your questions. He's a paranormal investigator, a researcher, a medium. We've been talking a lot about ghosts, and I'm getting a lot of email questions coming in, like one from Michael, who said he is preparing for an early morning show. He said he's an old blind disc jockey, and he says sometimes he'll be at the radio station by himself, and he'll hear voices, whispers, female voices, which is kind of interesting. I think anyone that's worked the late night shift and you're the only one in the building kind of has that exact same feeling like Michael here, right? I wonder if there's something else here with me. I just can't see it right now. I get a lot of that. Sometimes I'm at a radio station building late at night and I wonder, because of all the different people that have passed through there, could there be something to this? Chris Fleming is our guest, and we're going to take some of your calls in this hour. Ghost stories, if you have an experience for yourself, or maybe you're just curious. One person emailed in and wanted to know if he ever sees pets. I thought that's a good question. So why don't you call in your questions, and I'll try to get through some of the email ones as well. Ryan Recker at coasttocoastam.com. We'll take your calls with Chris Fleming coming up after the break on Coast to Coast AM.
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1: And welcome back to Coast AM. I'm your host, Ryan Recker. Email from Gary, who was just talking about how fast this year is going by, much like Tim talking about his kids and saying it's just amazing how fast they grew up. I can't believe it's almost September now. Our guest here is paranormal investigator, researcher, and medium, Chris Fleming. Are you ready to take some calls, Chris?
7: Yes, let's do it.
1: I got all kinds of great email questions, too, but I want to try to get to some phone calls first. How about we go to the first-time caller line right off the bat, and this is in Tennessee. Gail, you're on Coast to Coast AM with Chris Fleming. Go ahead.
7: Hey, y'all.
1: Hi, Gail. I love the start already, Gail. What's your question?
7: I was wondering if he knows about, you know, they say when you die in your afterlife that if you're old, you become like a young adult, and if you're like a child or some of these poor aborted babies in America, do they become like middle adults too, or are we babies and old people? And if we're old people, how do I need to dress to die? Do I need to be able to defend myself? Thank you.
8: Great question. That's easily answered. People need to remember that our consciousness, our soul, which comes from the source, okay, we're already intelligent. We're already an adult, so to speak, okay? But what is an adult? I mean, you could be 100,000 years old, right? You could have been created and had many lives or been around for a long period of time. When people pass away, okay, and they go to the other side, I've had many lives. You read the book, Brian Weiss, Many Lives, Many Masters. I've had regressions. I've seen some of my other lives. My name isn't Chris in my other lives. I look slightly different in the other lives. So what does my form look like when we go to the other side? Well, that's your choice and how you want to look. Most people on the other side, they don't want to look old. They don't want to look really young. Okay. They choose in between the 20 and 30 year range. Most souls take that range because they feel comfortable with it. All right. When a child passes away and goes to the other side, their consciousness comes out of the vessel. They go through a transformation. They have their physical body. They go into a celestial body. The celestial body becomes their true high consciousness, becomes their true self. And in recognizing that true self, they realize that within this past life, they may have only lived 8 years or 20 years. And if someone else lived 80 years, okay, I lived 80 years, but other lives I've lived for 5 years, or I was only a baby and passed away. So your true consciousness goes to your higher self, which is not a child. Which, and we know this too, is when you've had children that are born start talking about their past life, whether they were a fighter pilot or whether they were some other person, another life, and then you check that and they did have another life. Same thing with spirits. But the question is that we as paranormal investigators deal with is sometimes, why are their children ghosts here? You know, why don't they just go over? Sometimes they're trapped, but a lot of times it's negative entities pretending to be children. Because there's investigators don't have that in discernment. They don't know, may not know what questions to ask, so they can be manipulated by these tricksters.
1: Wow. Okay. Thank you for the call, Gail. Let's go to the wild card line. And Mary is in Ohio. You're on Coast to Coast AM. Go ahead.
9: Hello, you guys. Really great show tonight. I appreciate it very much. Two really quick stories and a question. I have my husband passed away. And I now have a beautiful granddaughter, and I'm feeding her a bottle, and I'm looking at her, and then I watch her eyes go up to the ceiling, and she looks like she's following something. So I, of course, assume that's my husband. So I start showing her pictures of my husband, and I tell her, that's your grandpa. So then she's gotten a little older, and we would be somewhere, and I'd say, is your grandpa here? And she would say, yes. And then I said, run over there and go say hi, Grandpa. So she did, and then she paused for a minute like she was listening, and then she ran at me full steam and gave me a giant hug. And then when she just started walking, she was in my house, and I'm following her, and I have a bust of the Virgin Mary, and she walked right towards it, picked it up, and I'm watching her look at it, and then all of a sudden she says, Mama. And then she kissed it. And I said, beautiful. Oh, my gosh. I said, beautiful. Penny, do you remember? This is Mother Mary. I said, do you remember her? And she said, yes. And I said, is she nice? And she says, oh, yes. And so my question is, she sees things. I mean, I have no idea how she knew that was Mary. But since she's so young and she does see things, do you think that will stay with her? Or it's just because she's so young and she'll outgrow it?
8: That's a great question. Years ago, we had this conversation, me and a couple other counselors. And in discussing this, there are certain children that will grow into that, and they will have more abilities and utilize it their whole life. While some children, it will fade and it goes away. The question then relates is why is it some children will continue this, some don't? Well, normally it has to do with whatever their path and destiny is. They may not need that. You have children, when we're born into this life, we still have some memories from the past life or from the other side, and we're able to see them. But as we start going through that 5 to 6 years, we start to realize more about this reality in this three-dimensional realm, and we start to gain our identity. We no longer pay attention to that stuff.
1: Okay. How about we go to Dylan on the wild card line? He's in Wisconsin. Dylan, you're on Coast to Coast AM. Go ahead.
10: Hey, this is Dylan. I've been listening for a long time. I really appreciate your guys' show and everything. And so my past life, I remember kind of being like a famous baseball player, but I can't really peg it because by the time I turned 5, it kind of died off.
8: Yeah.
10: Like when I was younger, I remember up until like when I turned 5, and then I just couldn't remember a whole lot of it after that.
8: Understood.
10: Does that kind of make sense to you guys?
8: Yeah, it totally makes sense. I mean, you look at what John Mack had done with children that have abductions and everything else. I've been a counselor 20 years, so I understand this. I've worked with children and kids that have had past lives or other ghosts, you know, telling them that they're dead and stuff like that. So what you're talking about is you start fading from that memory because you're distancing yourself and you're creating a brand new world, a brand new life for your soul. So a lot of that has to go away. But some people still have memories, dreams, fascinations, or interests from their previous life. What I would suggest you do, and it's really cool because I've had several done all the way going back to the 1990s, is seek out someone that does past life regression, okay? But make sure they're legit and they've been doing it for a period of time, okay? And then what happens is you go through that session. Definitely record it, whether it's video or audio. Make sure you got a recording, because even though you're going to tap into that, you're going to remember a lot of it. It's always nice to go back to the tape, because sometimes you'll forget some of those little things. And I find it fascinating, not only with myself, but other people that have done it, because then you realize some of those traits from that other life, whether it's strengths or weaknesses you've brought into this life that you need to work on, or you utilize those strengths in this life. So I think that's fascinating, because I played baseball for years and love baseball, that you've had that. And I think you owe it to yourself to go seek and find out who you were in that life. And then what you focus on is you focus on the strengths. And then also, if there was any weaknesses with that individual, if you find out about that person, is you work on those within this life. Because sometimes if we don't figure it out in the past life, we may need to figure it out in this life or the next life. So it's good to try to get that accomplished within this life.
1: All right, let's go west of the Rockies. And Mary Jane is in Washington State. Mary Jane, you're on Coast to Coast AM. Go ahead.
11: Hi there.
1: Go ahead.
11: Okay, in 1972, in November, I was flighted from Las Vegas Hospital to Loma Linda University Hospital, and I arrived around 1 in the morning, and at 6 or so in the morning, I was taken into a major surgery that lasted 5 or 6 hours. During the surgery, I died. Now, I'm up above, you know, on the second level, watching these doctors saying where she's gone. She's gone. The one major doctor said, no, let's continue working on her. She has children back in Vegas. And a baby girl. So they kept working on me, and finally they said, nope, there's nothing, she's gone. So they moved me to a gurney. Meanwhile, I'm watching them from up above. And they moved me to a gurney, pulled my hand, covered me with a sheet, tuck it in all the way around this mattress, and roll me to across the room. I thought I was in recovery, but no, they rolled me to the elevator door for the morgue. And I am there for a whole hour begging these nurses, who I found out later were cleanup nurses, three of them, washing utensils and cleaning up this operating room. And I'm crying out to them, please, nurses, bring me some warm blankets. I'm freezing cold.
8: Yep.
11: But they wouldn't hear me. They couldn't. I could see them over there across the room. So, I mean, it was so weird. But for an hour, I kept begging them to bring me warm blankets. And no response. One by one, these three gals leave the operating room. And one says to the other, go home. I know you need to pick up your children from school. I hear this whole thing. And I see them, but at the same time, I thought I'm in the recovery room. Anyway, I was there for an hour, and two nurses left. And I knew there was only one left. Now, at the time, I wasn't into the Lord at all. I was into transcendental meditation and all kinds. I had a psychic healer in Vegas for the show people, and I was working as a waitress for Howard Hughes at the time. Anyway, I keep calling, and now there's only one left, and I can hear her and see her finishing up across the room, cleaning up and such. And so I'm begging her, please, nurse, please bring me some warm blankets. I'm freezing. But nothing happened, and I just finally cried out, Jesus, help me. And all of a sudden, this nurse comes over to the gurney, untucks the seat, and goes, lady, was that you? I heard something. Please, I got it. And she wanted me to move a finger. Okay, I got your left hand. Move a finger. I couldn't. She goes to the leg and hip that had been operated on. Okay, move a toe. Any toe.
8: Wow.
11: Finally, she goes to the left toe. She said, move a toe. And I pray, please, Lord, let me jiggle a toe. And I jiggled a toe, and she ran out of the room and called for the doctor.
8: That's free will.
11: And they came and worked on me, and I came back.
1: I can't imagine.
8: That's amazing.
1: Oh, my goodness, Mary Jane.
8: You went through that. You used your free will to decide, I want to be back in my body. I want to be, help me be back in my body and move to prove to them I'm still here.
1: I can't imagine that. That seems, I think there was a Twilight Zone about that. Although the thought, I just don't know how often something like that happens. That's terrifying to think.
8: It happens a lot. There's a lot of cases like that. I can share one story real quick. I was sharing with you when I had my car accident, I would stop breathing at night. And then one night I open up my eyes and I'm in the void and I'm looking around and I'm like, where the heck am I? What am I doing? I'm in this black room floating in nothingness. And then I look down and I see this figure. I said, wait, there's a blurry figure there. What is that? And I go closer to it and I realize it's my body. And as I'm looking at my body, I'm like, oh my God, but how could that be me? I'm here, right? I'm like, this is me. No, that's my vessel. And I go, oh my God, I stopped breathing. So I'm yelling at my body, breathe, breathe, breathe. And all of a sudden my eyes open up on the body and its mouth opens up and I shoot back into the body. And as I shoot back in the body, I sit up gasping for air, that one breath of life in my body, and I'm back in my body and I start choking and I'm like, oh my God, I stopped breathing again. And I was in that thing. So I understand exactly what she was talking about. And you just seem so normal. There's no pain, answering your question before. There's no pain. It's like, it's truly you, but you're just not in your car. You're not in your vessel.

0: buried alive and the feeling of that. That's kind of similar in a way.
1: Yeah, well, I don't want to go down the Tales from the Crypt stories.
0: Let me read a couple of emails because I know we're going to go to break here soon. And maybe I can get through some of these. One person wanted to know when they were sleeping on a friend's couch, they woke up and they were in this state where they were almost like completely frozen. Paralysis.
1: Mm-hmm. Paralysis.
0: And they feel like there was some sort of battle going on, a guardian angel fight versus a demon. Do you ever hear about things like that?
1: All the time. Yeah, I had a couple of those as a kid, studied that with other investigators. And then we've also induced that using the Gateway program where we've gone out of the body and come back. So what happens is when you go to sleep at night, there's a lot of times you leave your body. You go travel. You go to spirit realm. You see loved ones. You see guides. But when you come back, a lot of that's filtered out. You don't remember it. Sometimes you do. Well, what happens during those soul travels as you come back, there's parasitic entities and other things that can follow you. So what can happen is when you're back in your body and you feel like you can't move, there's one of two things occurring. One is your soul's not fully in the body yet. You know, it's like trying to start your car, but you're not in there yet with the key.
0: you know,
1: and it's not moving and it's not doing anything. Is you're not fully in the body yet. And that's based on the breath. It's like breathing in, breathing out. Once you start breathing again, then you can start moving the body. But fear skips in because you forget to do that and you're stuck and it's not moving. The second thing is that negative entities and parasites can sometimes follow you. And they want to push you out of the body because they want to possess that vessel. They want to go into that vessel. What can happen during that time is angels and guides can show up to try to say, no, you don't have permission to be in this vessel because guides and angels can see from a higher dimension. They can see everything's going on that we don't always see.
0: Okay. Real quick, because I know we're going to break, another person emailed in and wanted to know if you ever see pets.
1: Yes, and to answer the question, absolutely. I've had 5 cats that have passed away, and I've had experiences with some of them after they passed away, not only seeing them, but also hearing their voice and capturing my mom's cat on recorder after it had passed away a week before.
0: Wow. Another person wanted to know, any siblings of yours ever have these experiences?
1: My sister has had some experiences. She almost died when I was a little kid. I had a dream about her dying 6 months before it happened. My mom rehearsed the dream with me, and then when it happened, I reacted correctly, saving her life.
0: Wow. Wow. Okay. We're going to take some more phone calls coming up after the break. If you have a question or a comment or an experience for Chris Fleming, give us a call now. We'll try to get through as many calls as we can. ChristopherFleming.com is the website, or if you want to email your questions, Ryan Recker at coasttocoastam.com. Don't go anywhere.

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3: Fox News, I'm Pam Husso. 50% tariffs on our neighbor to the north following the collapse of trade talks with Canada.
4: The tariffs were initially supposed to kick in at 12:01 a.m. Wednesday, but President Trump extended the deadline for 3 days to allow talks to continue, but the two countries still could not reach an agreement.
3: Fox's Marianne Rafferty, Canada says it will match those tariffs dollar for dollar. Barnstorming in South Carolina, President Trump making the case for the sister of late U.S. Senator Lindsey Graham.
5: President Trump took the stage showing his strong support for Darlene Graham before she takes on Representative Ralph Norman in Tuesday's runoff election. He said that she was a perfect appointment to carry on her brother's term.
3: That is Fox's Christina Coleman. 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
6: News. The USS Lincoln is on its way back to San Diego after a record-long deployment and reported problems.
7: The outgoing owners of the Padres, including the Seidler family, are giving out bonuses to all part and full-time employees.
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1: We have so many people on the phone lines right now. I don't even know if we have a line open. It looks like we have a lot of calls for our guest here. And if you wanted to ask a question to Chris Fleming, this would be the time to do it. Maybe you can email me, ryanrecker@coasttocoastam.com. But once we start getting through some of these phone call questions and comments, a line will open up and you may be able to pop on there. In the next hour, we'll do open lines. So we can keep talking about this next hour, too. If you have experiences that you want to share, maybe we'll save some of those for next hour, too. But if you have a question for Chris Fleming, I'll try to get through those. And some of your email questions coming up. And if you haven't checked out our YouTube channel, you should go do that on YouTube. 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All right, we'll continue with Chris Fleming. Your comments and questions next on Coast to Coast AM. 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
1: And welcome back to Coast AM. I'm Ryan Recker. If you want to email me, ryanrecker@coasttocoastam.com. I try to reply to emails during the break. Our guest here is Chris Fleming, and if you have a comment or question for him, We'll take some more of these calls in the next 20 minutes or so. Chris, are you ready to take a few more?
6: Yeah, I just want to say something real quick. Previously, you had a gentleman named Michael that was in the studio that was hearing voices. The one thing I want to share with people is if you sense ghosts around, whether it's in some place you work or some place in your home, and I know this from experience in the places that I live, the house I'm in now 20 years, and even the previous place, you have to set a rule, a precedent. So when I moved in here, I started having some ghost experiences. And I realized that these ghosts were from the land. They had been here for a period of time. So I said, listen, here's the rule. There can be no negative spirits, no evil spirits here. And I did cleansing and prayers. But any human spirits that are here, if you want to stay here, here's the rule. One, you have to protect the house. This is your house too. Two, you don't disturb me when I'm sleeping unless it's an emergency. Three, you protect my cats and anything else. Give me warnings to let me know. If we can agree to that, you can stay here comfortably. Over the years, I've had so many things happen with messages and strange things that have prevented me or protected me from situations. I've heard them, seen them. People that have been here have done the same thing. So that's what I tell people. Don't live in fear. Set a rule because it's now your home, but live comfortably, you know, respectfully. And if they can't, then you got to do a cleansing and get them out. But if you can do that, you'd be surprised how wonderful that works.
1: Yeah, and it's interesting, the one email from Michael, being that he is blind, you have the audible side of it that kind of takes over in that sense.
6: Correct.
1: And knowing that you're alone in a studio and you hear something, that's always a little bit of a fright. All right, let's take some more calls. In the wild card line, Josh is in Minnesota. Josh, you're on Coast to Coast AM with Chris Fleming. Go ahead.
7: Hey, Chris, it's Josh from Minnesota.
6: Hey, Josh.
7: I'm just wondering about this reoccurring dream I keep having. It's I get it every about 6 months to a year. It's always repeating, and it's me. I'm not an important person. I'm standing off on the sideline, and it's like it's kind of like Roman Empire times where somebody important is walking up these marble stairs, and me and all these other common people are standing on the sideline watching this Roman figure walk up these stairs. And at some points it's very vivid, and some points it's just, it's kind of dull. And I'm trying to figure out what this means. And I just, whenever I get this dream, I just get really like happy because I just, it's always good to have it, but it only comes every 6 months to a year. And
6: understood. It's a quantum memory that's recorded in your life force, in your soul. And sometimes those will pop up, those memories, whether it's in the dream state, it could even be in the waking state. Like I said regarding someone earlier, this is the best thing you can do, because I had a life as a Roman soldier with two other soldiers. We left. We got killed by Picts 2 months later in the forest. We got attacked by them. So what I would suggest to you, okay, because you keep having this, that means that there's something significant in that life that's carrying over into this life. So seek someone out to have a regression done, have it recorded, study it. Okay, what happens during the regression, you go back to that time period and who you were, and you start revealing details about who you were, about your life from the beginning to the end, or you focus on what is essentially important. And if the therapist is really good, what they'll do is they'll say, okay, let's go there and find out why you keep having this dream. What is there any unfinished business, or is there anything that from that life that is essential for you to know within this life? Okay?
1: All right. Let's go to east of the Rockies. William is in Nashville, Tennessee. You're on Coast to Coast AM with Chris Fleming. Go ahead.
8: Yeah, I was just trying to find out, like, so there's, like, segments, a lot of segments. Like, I remember being born. I remember going to heaven. I didn't know kind of what that means. I remember everything, like, so well. Like, it's not even, like, it don't fade out.
6: That's really cool.
8: I'm just trying to, yeah. I mean,
6: so
8: I
6: what's your like your question? What do you want to know, or what do you, or what are you searching for?
8: Reincarnation, pretty much.
6: Yeah,
8: like,
6: okay.
8: I mean, is it possible to pass lives? I remember like three different things. Like I said, I remember going to heaven. I remember getting born.
6: Yeah.
8: Once the door opened up underneath me, I went down.
6: Yeah.
8: I remember kind of maybe being a soldier at one point, and like right. in Athens, Greece, where the temple.
6: There was a lot of wars back then. Yep.
8: Right.
6: Yep.
8: Yeah, I don't remember that. I didn't see that until actually recently. Like, it was 2018 or 2019 when I saw it. It was like deja vu. Like, I've been there.
6: Yeah. So, no, it's really cool. You know that, and yeah, that does happen, and you know that accumulates within our life force in representing who we are today. You know, we go through many stages. Every time we come here, it's a lesson. It's like going to school. We're building our soul from the source. The source took its consciousness, put it in these spiritual vessels, but gave us independent free will to go learn. And our whole goal is, like people say, what's the purpose? Well, the purpose is for us to elevate. And if we so choose to do so, to go back to the Creator with all this knowledge, but yet maintain our individual personality. And some of us have many lives. Some of us only have a few. Depends how far we want to go and what's important for that spiritual development. So you already recognize you've had several different lives. That's pretty cool.
1: All right. Let's go back to the wild card line. And Jim is in New Jersey. Jim, you're on Coast to Coast AM. Go ahead.
9: I was wondering, if, say, in a museum, if there are any Cro-Magnon or Neanderthal spirits roaming Great around because their bones and tools are there, and if you were to get, like, an EVP from them, would it be nothing but, like, grunts and stuff, you know?
6: I went to the science and industry in Chicago. This was probably about 8 years ago. I brought my digital recorder. I called beforehand, and I tried to get a private investigation. They wouldn't let me. But I asked them, when was the one day where it's really, like, kind of vacant? There's not many people there, and it was on a Tuesday. So I went on a Tuesday, and I remember I was walking through the Asia where there was figures of animals and stuff like that. And as I was walking through, I was trying to get some EVPs, and I did. I got several different EVPs, but one of the most amazing thing was, as I was walking through, a revelation hit me, a spiritual revelation. Like, oh my God, look at all these animals that are stuffed. And I hear a voice say they were killed, that they were purposely killed and brought into these museums all over the world. So they were hunted down, killed and brought. I said, oh, that's horrible. You know, they were taken out of their habitat. And I said, why did they do this? And the voice on my recorder says, because man kills man. And as long as man kills man, they will always kill other animals without any consequences. And I was just like, oh, this is so disappointing, you know, depressing when we consider that. So in his question to that is, I did go over to the Cro-Magnon era where they had it like that, but it was too noisy. There was a lot of kids that were there from the one group, but that's why I went to the Asia section. So I have not had that opportunity, but I would love to be able to go do that in that specific spot. Very. Nobody else there. So no contamination is what we're looking at. No contamination.
1: Very interesting. Well, let's say someone here listening tonight, if you are someone that runs a museum or would have special access to this, how about ChristopherFleming.com? Have yourself reach out to Christopher here.
6: Please do.
1: ChristopherFleming.com. Yeah, maybe we can set something up. Let's go back to the wild card line. Brother Don is in Kent, Ohio. You're on Coast to Coast AM. Go ahead.
10: Oh, brothers Ryan and Chris, happy Sabbath. You know,
6: thank you.
10: Chris, I have a question and a couple comments. Now,
6: please,
10: you know, your mother was gifted, your grandmother, so there's kind of like this generational possession there. Have you ever questioned the accuracy of what you've acquired from the Ouija board? And I want to read a comment here.
6: Yeah.
10: This is I grew up Roman Catholic. And this is Ecclesiastes 9, verse 5 and 6. For the living know that they shall die, but the dead know not anything. Neither is there a reward for them. Their memory is forgotten. Also, their Correct. Loves, their hatred, their envy is now perished. Neither is there any more portion forever in anything that is done
6: that.
10: Under the sun. So
6: right.
10: It seems like death is final. In the New Testament, Hebrews 9, it says.
6: But it also says in Corinthians that you shall leave your terrestrial body and you now have a celestial body.
10: You say that's in Corinthians?
6: Yes, it is.
10: Okay, I'll have to, check it. Well, I think that's dealing with angels.
6: No, not at all. Not at all. And it also says that the Holy Spirit can come to you and you will have these gifts and abilities. And that comes from Saul, became Paul, who was persecuting Christians. And Jesus turned him around, and he went to go speak through Corinthians. It's amazing. Yeah, you need to read that. Not only that, Jesus also on the third day, He descended. Some people argue he went to hell. He didn't go to hell. He descended into the darkness. And in that darkness were all these souls that were in slumber, sleep, lost. And then for days they walked around the streets. And then they were ascended into heaven.
1: Okay. Let's take another call here. Wildcard line. Susan is in Arkansas. Susan, you're on Coast to Coast AM. Go ahead.
11: Hi. Thanks for taking my call. I had a question about, I went into a trance, and in this trance, I was this creature, if you will, tall and wispy, like white, but almost like a see-through white, like translucent, but definitely white. Anyways, when I came to where I guess I was supposed to go, there was four seats, and I took the fourth seat, and I heard a voice say, "It's about time. We've been waiting."
6: Wow. I'm going to share some of the... Were you in a white room? Was the room white at all or black?
11: I was staring at the TV.
6: Okay.
1: Okay.
6: Okay. And these beings were around you.
11: A white room.
6: A white room. Okay. Okay. No, no, no. It's good. There are these voids. I had this experience when we were doing Dead Famous. I went into an induced trance to try to contact Bing Crosby. All of a sudden, I'm in this white room and there's chairs. And I see all these souls sitting down in the chairs. And I felt like I was not supposed to be there. And I was seeing souls come and go. And then all of a sudden, the spirit next to me appears. And I say, "Who are you?" He says, "I was the soul that was known as Bing Crosby, but I've had many lives and many names." And all of a sudden I saw this like card deck, like just, you know, like time machine type thing where you see all these different lives. You're like, look at all these people. This person, this soul was all these different people. And here I am asking him about just his incarnation as Bing Crosby. I felt so, like I was lacking something. You know, I said, "Oh my God, I'm so embarrassed," you know? And I was seeing in this room with these tall, wispy white figures, okay, but it seems like they had these almost like not fishbowl heads, but they had these round, like ballish type heads, these beings, intelligent beings. They were responsible for these souls coming and going. So I'm wondering if she had that, she was in that space, that she witnessed that space where these souls come and go through many lives.
1: Okay. Thank you very much for the call. Let's try, how about back to the wild card line? And Karen is calling in from Paramount, California. Karen, you're on Coast to Coast AM. Go ahead.
12: Hi there. This is Karen calling from Paramount. I wrote down a question, and I'd just like to read it. I'd like to know how much control over digital devices and electronic transmissions can these entities have, such as sending messages through different frequencies, so even if they are not heard, they might be read. And the second part, I wrote,
6: ITC,
12: if they are stuck here, how much impotence or force can they exert on this physical realm?
6: Very good question. Depends how much they learn to know and interact and at what stage they are consciously in between this realm or the next realm. But what you're discussing is instrumental transcommunication, ITC. Okay, and there's various forms of that. When you go EVP, reel-to-reel players, we got radios, we got electromagnetic detections, all those types of things. And it depends upon them, because remember, they're conscious energy. So they are energy. When you take a look at Tesla, you look at Einstein, they talk about, and Edison, they talk about waves. If you want to learn anything about the universe, talk about waves. We know with waves, through the electromagnetic field, that they can travel, right? The consciousness is also in the ether and can travel from one place to the next. You look at the global conscious experiment. You look at all these other experiments and things that we've done in the paranormal community regarding this type of stuff to make activations within lights, within frequencies, extra low frequencies, as well as static noise, light bulbs exploding, TVs, all these types of things. They're able to affect certain forms of electronics and communication. Why? Because energy flows through there, waves flow through there, and they are able to tap into that field within the ether, because that's all they are, is pure energy. So when their energy, no longer physical body, they recognize what's going on outside our visual spectrum in the electromagnetic spectrum. So they become very familiar with that. Once they're familiar with that, they're able to learn how to manipulate that.
1: Okay. Let's go to the first time caller line. And this is in Buffalo, New York. Old St. Brody, you're on Coast to Coast AM. Go ahead.
13: Peace, love, and blessings to everyone. Shabbat shalom to the elect and chosen. I've been meaning to call for the longest, and I have a near-death experience that I don't really like to tell people about, but I know we have the right crowd here.
6: Absolutely. We'd love to hear it, man. Share it with us.
1: Yep, but we only have about a minute, so go ahead.
13: All right. All right. A friend of mine and myself, we were taking a drive to a nearby city in spring of 1995, and we hit a patch of black ice and spun into the lane next to us where there was a truck coming doing about 55, 60 miles an hour. And the last thing I remember seeing, I was the passenger, and I looked out the passenger window, and here's the grill of the truck just screaming down on me. And all my brain said was, this is going to hurt. Then, boom, I wasn't in my body anymore. I was in a gray, cloudy world, and there was a black silhouette of a man in the cloud. And he said, I can take you now, but I choose not to. And, boom, I was back in the car.
6: Yep. That's
1: amazing.
6: Wild.
1: Thank you for sharing that. Okay,
6: thanks.
1: Traumatic experiences
6: that.
1: Like that could happen sometimes, kind of knock you out and back in.
6: In and out, absolutely.
1: Wow. Okay, I want people to make sure they know how to reach you after the show, because wow, these last 2 hours went by so fast. ChristopherFleming.com, is that the best way?
6: Yeah, ChristopherFleming.com.
1: And you're on social media, I know. We're connected on Twitter now. What's your handle?
6: Chris Fleming Official. Christopher Fleming Official, I think.
1: Yeah, I think you're right. I had a great time talking to you. Thank you for all the comments, questions, all the callers here. I think you did a great job. We'll have to do it again soon, Chris. 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We're going to open up the phone lines. It is a Friday night.
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25: Destination South Carolina. I'm Pam Puso, Fox News. Ahead of Tuesday's runoff election, President Trump stumped in South Carolina for Republican U.S. Senate candidate Darlene Graham. She's facing GOP Representative Ralph Norman.
26: Look at the rallies. Look at what we have today. You have thousands of people standing outside, can't get in. They're standing outside, and we're not even really running. But we are running because we have to get Darlene and other people elected.
25: Joining the president on stage in Myrtle Beach, outgoing White House press secretary Caroline Leavitt.
0: President Trump, you are the most consequential and historic president in the history of our great country. And it has been the honor of my life to serve as your White House press secretary, sir.
25: Leavitt will continue playing a role within Mr. Trump's super PAC. Trade negotiations are broken between the U.S. and Canada. As a result, the U.S. imposed 50% tariffs on billions of dollars of Canadian goods.
2: President Donald Trump's import taxes will hit about 5% of what Canada ships to the United States every year. Now, that includes products that range from hockey sticks to tongue depressors. The countries sold each other $880 billion worth of goods and services last year. The tariffs were initially supposed to kick in at 12:01 a.m. Wednesday, but President Trump extended the deadline for 3 days to allow talks to continue, but the two countries still could not reach an agreement in time.
25: Fox's Marianne Rafferty, Canada is promising to retaliate. Foggy weather is being cited as a factor in a plane crash in Alaska. 8 people were killed yesterday after a small plane attempted to land twice at a remote military airport. 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
25: Another child safety trial against Meta kicked off in a federal courtroom this week. Fox's Kristen Goodwin has more.
7: A former Meta safety engineer calling features like Infinite Scroll inherently unsafe for teenagers, telling a jury in Oakland features intended to minimize risks like quiet mode are designed to fail because most people don't turn them on, saying it's like you have to turn on the airbag every time you get into the car. California, Colorado, Kentucky, and New Jersey are leading a group of 29 states accusing Meta of deliberately creating features that lead to mental health harms, including addiction, of hiding the risks, and of collecting minors' data without parental consent. Meta has repeatedly pushed back against the allegations and argues it has a strong record of protecting teens. Kristen Goodwin, Fox News.
25: States are seeking platform changes and a financial penalty that could total more than $1 trillion. The trial is set to last 6 to 8 weeks. A memorial event has been scheduled by Turning Point USA at Utah Valley University in honor of the late Charlie Kirk, who was shot and killed there. Fox 13's Jeremy Toombs has the story.
8: Turning Point USA took to social media to announce an event called Freedom, Built to Last, saying it will allow people to gather to remember Kirk, honor his life, and reflect on the legacy of the conservative commentator. Glenn Beck and Frank Turek were named as being among those who will appear at this event. It's set to be held in the UCCU Center and will come a matter of days after the preliminary hearing for Kirk's alleged killer, Tyler Robinson, is set to conclude. Final arguments are planned for September 1st in Provo's 4th District Courthouse. In Orem, Jeremy Toms, Fox 13 News.
25: At least 2 people were reportedly killed overnight in Ukraine by Russian drone and missile strikes. This one day after an attack on a Ukrainian shopping center killed 16 people. Ukraine also ramping up strikes inside Russia. Pam Husso, Fox News.
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1: I thought we had a great first couple of hours to the show, and we still have another 2 hours since it's a Friday night. It is open line, so we want to talk about the things you want to talk about. What's on your mind? What happened this week? Anything stand out? You have any experiences you want to share? And it's a wide variety of things we can talk about on a night like this. And that's why I enjoy open lines. Sometimes you'll just open things up and then we'll take a completely different direction to the show. As soon as we hear something that sounds so outrageous that people would think no one has ever experienced this, well, you better believe there are people listening right now that have experienced the things you've experienced. And they'll also back you up and share some of those experiences. Feel free to give us a call. I think the phone lines may actually be full to start open lines. But as soon as we start to get through some of these phone calls, it'll open up a line for you. If you want to email me, RyanRecker@coasttocoastam.com is the email address. I do like seeing those. I try to respond to emails during the break, and I will try to get to as many of the email questions and comments as I can. Coming up on Coast to Coast AM.
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1: And welcome back to Coast AM. I'm Ryan Recker. If you want to email me, RyanRecker@coasttocoastam.com. I try to reply to those during the break. It is a Friday night. We do have open lines, and I would like to hear from you. So how about we go straight to it? Let's start with, how about we go to Brent from Wisconsin? Brent, you're on Coast to Coast AM. Good to have you on. What's going on?
6: Hi, Ryan. Thanks for talking to me.
1: So what's up?
6: Hey, I really appreciate you saying that there was outrageous things happening. And if you have a story that you need to share, there's other people that have definitely had the same thing. And I hope that's true, because I think I'm being abused by a ghost in my house. It started really, really simply with like weird movements at night. But now I think it's getting more aggressive. And I think, to be honest with you, the ghost has started to sexually assault me.
1: When you say abuse, you believe physical touch is going on. I think when sometimes people hear that, they think the ghosts are harassing them. What makes you think that it's touching you? Like, what's the? Because I'm going to ask this in a serious way, and I got to be honest, Brent, I'm going to tread carefully here because sometimes I don't know. So, what makes you believe that's happening?
6: I feel sometimes when I'm sleeping, I feel pressure in kind of inappropriate places, and sometimes I wake up with clothes removed.
1: Do you live alone?
6: Yeah, I do.
1: Okay. And how long have you lived alone for?
6: Just about 2 months.
1: Okay, so it's fairly new. Is this a new location you're living in?
6: Yeah.
1: Okay. Is it like an apartment complex, a home? Kind of give me an idea of the setting.
6: Yep, I have a new apartment.
1: Okay. So if you're new to living on your own, is it possible that you might be sleepwalking or doing some of these things, or this might be a really deep dream? Have you tried to eliminate some of those ideas?
6: I mean, those are certainly ideas that I can take into account. I just thought it was unlikely that that was happening because, like I said, things were like falling off shelves, like weird objects were moving around. So that's why I thought that it was a haunting.
1: Yeah. Okay. Well, Chris Fleming, we had on as a guest in the last couple of hours, and, you know, we talked about some of these things. Maybe you should try to lay down the ground rules of your place. Maybe just openly, if you believe there is something there that is doing this to you, just flat out say, this is off limits. Try it tonight. I mean, before you go to bed, say, this is off limits. We're not doing this. This is not welcome. And maybe that can help change the feelings that are going on. Brent, I tell you what, for the first caller on open lines, you did absolutely test that theory when it comes to, I bet someone else has experienced that. I guess we're going to find out tonight during open lines if anyone else has experienced something similar. Thank you very much for the call. I wasn't expecting to get such a unique call right off the bat, honestly. That is a first for me. Let's go back to the wild card line, and Mark is in Las Vegas. Mark, you're on Coast to Coast AM. Go ahead.
7: Oh, Ryan. Hey, thanks. It's been a while since I called in. I'm really happy to get to talk to you. Anyway, what I wanted to talk about was quite a few years back, my father bought this van, a GMC van, and he really loved the van. It was really nice. And anyway, one day I was over at his house, and he was really frustrated and upset, and he said he couldn't find the interior light switch, and that was located in the middle of the dashboard, in the upper part of the dashboard. And it was there, and then it wasn't, you know. Now, at the time, he was in really bad health, and he was taking a lot of pain meds, and still being active, but he was, taking a lot of meds. So I thought, you know, maybe he was confused. But I still helped him look for it, you know, and I couldn't find it either. I mean, we were like feeling all over the dash, looking everywhere. It just wasn't there. And, but, you know, it was just for turning the interior lights off if you had the doors open and you wanted the lights to be off. And, he died, not long after that. And, I wound up, taking over the van. And, the one day, it was, you know, quite a while after that. I was going into town, and you know, I just happened to accidentally see the switch. It's right there in the middle of the dash, in the upper part of the dash. I was like,
1: "Where was that before?"
7: Pardon me.
1: Where was that before? It just showed up out of nowhere.
7: Yeah, yeah. It was like not there at all. Like when he first bought the van, it was there. And then, but I didn't know about it, you know. And but then I was over his place that one day, and he couldn't find it, and I couldn't find it. And, I mean, we really looked thoroughly. It just was not there, you know. Right. And so, and of course, he was really confused and frustrated and, you know, he just couldn't. You know, I guess that would be frustrating, you know.
1: Well, and do you think he was playing a trick on you? Do you think that, you know, after you inherit this van after the fact and it starts to show up, it's kind of one last little gag?
7: Oh, geez. I mean, like if he was, I saw it by accident and it was easy to see. I mean, like we would have seen, felt it or seen it easily. It was located in a really visible, easy spot, you know, when I finally saw it, and it worked and everything. And but as far as him playing a joke on me, I mean, he did like to tease and all that. Him and my uncles, they all did, you know. But I don't know how he would have been able to make it reappear.
1: Stranger things have happened,
7: like,
1: I guess.
7: I mean, that's a good question that you asked me, but I never thought of that. But I don't know.
1: All right.
7: I really don't know what caused all that. I just don't know.
1: Who knows? Well, thank you, Mark, for the call. I appreciate that. I feel like that happens quite frequently with me and my wife, where she'll say, can you go look for this downstairs in the pantry, or can you find this pan? It's right there. How can you not see it? This happens to me all the time. And then immediately when my wife shows up, it magically appears right in front of my face. This sounds exactly similar, except your friend probably would have laughed while my wife would yell at me. Let's go back to the phone lines, and how about the international line? And Don is in Alberta, Canada. Don, you're on Coast to Coast AM. Go ahead.
8: Hi, Ryan. I got two comments before I get to what I wanted to talk about. Is you have to, when you can't find something, you have to shift back and change your state of consciousness. Like, you can go, I've seen it 100 times where people go look for something and nobody can find it, right? And then you go back like a week or two later because your consciousness has shifted. Now all of a sudden you can find what you're looking for. The other thing,
1: isn't that something?
8: A long time ago you talked about migraine headaches. You got to stay away from the processed seed oils. That's the one thing that messes me up every time. Is you can go onto YouTube. There's 100 videos on there about processed seed oils. And they're absolutely toxic. And if they're overheated, they're even more toxic. And they will give you a migraine headache, and they will make you sick, so sick that you think you're going to die. So I don't even do salad dressing anymore. I just stay away from all of it. Anyway, getting back on topic, the advice is for your listeners as well. Is way back in the beginning time, I read a book by a gentleman called Lao Tsang Rampa. You can still get his books, and somebody's put up a website for him. But he was a Tibetan monk, and one of the things that, because he talked about astral projection, soul travel, all this other stuff, which I was, and there's Elvis Presley. He could do it since he was a kid, and his mom told him not to say anything about it. But anyway, people don't understand their potential. Like in the Tibetan monk guy, Lao Tsang Rampa, he talked about you can move objects. It's just an effortless effort, right? It takes more energy to snap your fingers down here on the physical plane. And so I worked on it, and I finally got it after 7 years. But I realized what the problem is. You can never have one stupid thought. Because when I first got it, like everything was flying around the room like there was a poltergeist in there. And then later, as I was going back to base, one car makes a stupid move, and all of a sudden it's flying off the road into the ditch. It was wintertime.
1: Yeah.
8: And then the next day, the same thing. So I decided at that point to let it go because I realized I have to reprogram my mind to never have a stupid thought. But when you're dealing with energy, I would have really liked to hear talk to your past guests.
1: Well, hold, real quick, maybe I misunderstood what you're saying. So are you saying that you trained yourself to move things with your mind?
8: Well, it's actually not your mind that you do it with. Your mind is just the firing mechanism. The energy, you can feel the energy leaving your heart center. Each soul has this potential. Like, you can shut down, like, there's aliens that can shut down your energy field. You can do this, and it's like, and I always think, well, why can they can do that and we can't? How come they can communicate telepathically with us and we can't do that? But each human is capable of doing that.
1: Okay. So, you'll have to explain this to me again. So what you're describing here, and listen, I get a lot of stupid thoughts that go through my mind, constant stupid thoughts. I wouldn't be able to shut it down. It's just there's a lot of curiosity in me, and I'll start thinking about things that just randomly pop into my head. So I don't know if this is for me, but so you're saying if you shut everything down and get all the stupid thoughts out of your mind, you can actually affect physical things around you with just your, you said, coming from your heart?
8: Yeah, your brain is the firing mechanism, and it comes from your heart. You'll feel the energy leaving your heart center, and then you can, yeah, you can move anything. You can be a...
1: Okay, what have you moved that way? Can you give me some examples of things you've moved?
8: Oh, well, when I finally got it, it was just like every, like, pictures flying off the wall, furniture moving, It was just unbelievable the first time I finally got it. But then as I was because I kept it for 2 days and then I let it go, but I was throwing cars off the road. Like every time I'd say, oh, that guy's an idiot, blah, blah, blah. And all of a sudden, boof, he's off up in the ditch. The guy ended up in the snowbank as well. But the thing is the energy, you can feel it leaving. As fast as you have the thought, it comes down, goes through your heart center. That was the one thing that he didn't put in the book. It doesn't come from your brain. That's the thing that rattles around inside your head. It comes from your heart center, but that's your soul. That's the essence of your being. Just like you can take and you can shut down somebody's energy field. It's quite common. The guys that do karate, jiu-jitsu, and all that, they talk about shutting down the opponent's energy field, and that's what they try to do. But the energy comes from the heart center. But each one of us, each person as a soul, has the ability to do it. Before, when I would run into entities that were hanging around, I would go grab onto them and either take them up to a higher frequency, or I take them, I just know it by frequency, but there's a river, you can just dump them in there, and the stream of life takes care of them, or whatever you want to call it.
1: Yeah.
8: Okay. I identify things by...
1: I got to go back to asking you more questions about this process. So when you were training yourself to do this, what were you doing to train yourself?
8: I'm trying to figure out. Basically, I would, because when I was younger and we had friends, we could roll pencils around a desk or whatever, but it was unreliable, unpredictable. So you couldn't really, it wasn't something you could turn off and on, like the headlights on your car or start your car. Like, you expect it to work when you put the keys in the ignition. But basically, we could roll pencils around. Sometimes it worked, sometimes it didn't. But we were trying to use our mind. And when I found out it actually comes from, if you want to do this, because they could lift stones, do all kinds of stuff, it comes from your heart center. But
1: this
8: is a better instruction manual. So I don't know. I'm trying to figure out if you keep focusing on it. Like, I've been trying to open up my third eye. I can see everything but what's in front of me. And I haven't got it yet. And I've been working on the frequency and the vibration and everything. Because I really want to be able to open up. I don't know if you know, but there's people that can naturally see all the energy fields or everything around. But I found out they have two cones in their eyes. Like, each eye has two cones, and your third eye has just as many neural receptors as your regular eye does. The people that have two cones in their eyes, They can see all the energy fields around everything. They'll know what you're going to do before you're going to do it. You could be
1: that's something else, Don. I got to

0: Could it be Big Al?
1: Have what he's having.
0: Big Al. Of course it's Big Al. How are you, sir?
1: I'm doing great. Hey, just wanted to say hey, and still cancer-free. Thank you, God.
0: Love hearing that. And I see your updates on Twitter, too, so yeah. It's always encouraging to see that.
1: We've known each other a long time. You know I lost Jeannie to cancer.
0: Right, and she was an angel,
1: We had a ghost in the house when we were married, and the ghost would move stuff, turn on the hall light when we're laying in bed. There's no way that can happen. And he loved her. And it was, the person in the past was a man. He loved her. And she said, honey, did you say you were home last night? I'm like, no. No. And she goes, I swear to God, I heard you say, honey, I'm home. I'm like, no, that's the ghost. So finally, he kept messing, and she got mad. And she goes, now listen here. You can stay here, but you better stop it. And I mean it. You better knock it off, or you're done. I'll get somebody in here to get you out of here, and I'll knock it off. That was it.
0: That was it. You have to, you know what? I like the threatening tone. She meant business. I loved hearing that. And it was good hearing your voice again, Big Al. Wow, that is so cool to see. A name that used to call into my late night talk show when I was in St. Louis. Very good guy there. All right, it is open lines, and we are taking your calls. And these open lines are filling as fast as they're opening up. So if you call in and you hear a busy signal, try calling back. But I think the international line may be open right now. We'll take some more of your calls coming up. If you want to email me, RyanRecker@coasttocoastam.com. I love Friday nights. I love open lines. And we've heard some interesting stories so far. Maybe you have one to share on Coast to Coast AM. Don't go anywhere.

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4: News, I'm Paul Stevens. The U.S. Supreme Court saying construction on the new White House ballroom can continue.
5: Chief Justice John Roberts issued the temporary order, which prevents a lower court order from taking effect that would have stopped above-ground construction on the ballroom. The Supreme Court will now consider lawsuits aimed at stopping the project.
4: And that's Fox's Kevin Uretsky. Canada now vowing retaliation against President Trump's 50% tariffs, which will hit about 5% of what Canada ships to the U.S. every year.
6: The tariffs were initially supposed to kick in at 12:01 a.m. Wednesday. President Trump extended the deadline for 3 days to allow talks to continue, but the two countries still could not reach an agreement in time.
4: And that's Fox's Marianne Rafferty. Canadian Prime Minister Mark Carney blaming what he calls unfair last-minute changes to D.C.'s proposed terms. 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
9: In this edition of the Marketers Report, Ro Colinaros, Vice President of Marketing for Omnicom, weighs in on today's splintered media landscape.
10: 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And that is obviously a huge challenge, but it's also an opportunity for the brands that can really define who their brand is, where they show up, and how they build influence. I think the brands that can figure out how to move

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1: A lot of great calls already, and we're just at the start of the open lines. If you have a story for us, there's been a couple of interesting ones that came through so far. And I like the stories about people who say they have scared ghosts away from their home by telling them to leave. And you know what? I like that. And maybe those are the type of stories we need, too, how to get rid of these things. If you've had experience getting rid of them, maybe you can call and tell us about that. If you want to email me, Ryan Recker at coasttocoastam.com. I had someone email me about Labor Day being the end of the summer. They are so right. I remember when I was growing up, it was always Labor Day weekend, right before you had to go back to school. Monday was off because of the holiday, went back on the Tuesday. Parents would let you stay up late, watch the Jerry Lewis telethon, and you would stay up as long as you could. If you could catch Carrot Top, you got lucky. But normally the comedians weren't always the best at like 2 a.m. And then at the end of the telethon, Jerry Lewis would sing his famous song, You'll Never Walk Alone. He'd start crying. He was always looked like he was sweaty. And I remember crying with Jerry Lewis thinking, the summer's over. I've wasted it. I could have played more street hockey. I could have played more video games. I could have done this. I could have done that. And I'm crying with Jerry Lewis knowing that it's back to school in a day and the summer was over. So thank you for the email comments on that. Open lines are exactly that. If you want to call in now, I think we may have a couple of lines open. It's hard to tell because they've been filling up so fast. Call in now. We can start taking those and getting those ready to go. Become an insider, too. If you're an insider, you get all the shows right on your phone, your app. You can listen to them in the car. You can listen to them on your computer if you're by a desk. You have years worth of downloadable podcasts, years worth of audio streaming. You got the vault. You got the classic shows. You got the new shows. You got the original articles. You can search by topic and host. 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You can find how to do that right on the homepage. There's a link to it, and the process is simple. All right. We'll take some more of your calls. The open lines continue on Coast to Coast AM. Don't go anywhere.
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1: 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I'm Ryan Recker. 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On Fridays, we have open lines, which means we open things up to what you want to talk about, maybe your experiences, your stories. Let's go to the first-time caller line, and Gary is in Galloway, New Jersey. Gary, you're on Coast to Coast AM. Go ahead.
4: Yeah, hi. There's one thing that puzzles me. Your guest, Christopher Fleming, he experienced life after death, and he says there's reincarnation. But now, the book written by Betty Eady, which most of it I read, she also experienced life after death, and she said there's no reincarnation. And also the Bible says there's no reincarnation. So I'm really puzzled.
1: Well, different people have different beliefs in how this is handled. And I think that when you come at it, you may have one belief system and you'll be willing to defend it. You'll have your belief system. You're willing to defend it. I think a lot of times we just don't know what the right answer is because there's really no way to tell.
4: Christopher Fleming, both Christopher Fleming and Betty Eady, they both experience life after death, so they have firsthand knowledge. But mm-hmm. one says there's only one life, and Christopher says that there's reincarnation.
1: Mm-hmm. So you conflicting beliefs there, Gary. Thank you very much for the call. I find that, at least from my understanding, I think about myself as a person. I am a Christian. I am a Bible believer. And I think about, okay, if it were me, would I want to be able to enjoy the benefits of heaven? Or would I want to be kind of stuck in this void? And the void doesn't sound appealing to me, honestly. It really doesn't. But I think Christopher's point was there may be some crossover in the sense of what we may think of as heaven could be a void. So people have different beliefs. I get that. Just like a lot of people here listening tonight have different beliefs on things. Let's go east of the Rockies. And Thomas is calling in from Kentucky. Thomas, you're on Coast to Coast AM. Go ahead. Thomas, are you there? It's like I can hear the phone line, but no Thomas. Let's go west of the Rockies, and Karen is in Texas. Karen, you're on Coast to Coast AM. Go ahead.
5: Hi, Ryan. The first thing I want to say is you're spot on about Labor Day.
1: Mm-hmm. And what's that about Labor Day?
5: Yeah, exactly. You hit it on the nail, and is Karen head the one that busted the watermelon on stage?
1: Gallagher with the watermelons. Yes. Okay.
5: Oh, what about? Okay, that was Gallagher. Okay. I don't know if I remember Karen.
1: You know, Karen, okay. I don't know if you're on a speakerphone. Sometimes they come through a little bit echoey, and I have a hard time understanding. If you're on a speakerphone, can you pick it up on the regular main line?
5: I can try. My phone.
1: Okay. Let's give that a try real quick.
5: Is it better?
1: That is better. Yes, I can hear you much better, Karen. Okay, so go ahead with your comments.
5: Okay, so I moved into a home that I didn't know. The realtor didn't tell me. My neighbor told me that the guy that built the home, his wife and daughter, were killed in an automobile accident. And after we lived here a few years, it was after my husband would go to bed, it would be like somebody was just pushing on the kitchen door outside. It's the door that comes in from the garage. And it was every night. And I hate it. I told my sister, I can't take it. I don't know what it is. There's no one there. And she said, tell it to stop. And so I did, and it stopped. And like a year later, it did it again one night. And I said, no, don't start that again. And it stopped immediately when I said that.
1: So you're saying it sounded like someone was pushing the garage door?
5: No, it's not a garage door. It's a garage. It's a door in the garage that goes into the kitchen.
1: Oh, gotcha. Like, okay, so kind of like I know what you mean.
5: It would be locked every night, and then it was just like somebody was pushing on it, and you could hear it, and it was just driving me crazy.
1: This door is not a shared door by any chance, is it? Or is it just a unique door to your garage?
5: It's just, it's you park in the garage, and then you can walk straight into the kitchen, like... It's
1: okay.
5: The back door, if you will.
1: Isn't that something? Yeah. Okay, do you think that they should disclose those things? If you're a realtor and you believe the house may have weird quirks like that, should they disclose that before you buy a house?
5: Yes, they should have told me about his wife and daughter. And it's really strange because the daughter's room is always cold. Cold, cold, cold. Like my son would have 10 blankets and it would still be freezing in there. And I don't know what that is, but first I'm going to tell you about the UFO that I saw in 1975 when I was 12 years old. I was sitting on the front porch, and it just kind of swooped down. I saw it. It was octagon shaped. It had transparent lights around the sides and one in the middle, and it was just gone. I thought when I saw it, I was like, oh, good. There was a grocery store across the street, a Piggly Wiggly. And I said, oh, it should be flying over Piggly Wiggly. But no, it was gone. I couldn't.
1: It's gone.
5: And then when I was 14, I was on Lake Palestine in Texas with my parents. And we would fish at night sometimes. And there was a round white ball. It was way up high. But what was so peculiar about it was it was going so fast.
1: And this was all in Texas when this you viewed these things?
5: Yes. Okay. And I know I've heard on this show that maybe sometimes aliens come to visit people that used to have aliens in the family. And I was like, oh, wow, weird. But, so I wanted to tell you those. And I want to shout out to Ruthie real quick. We're about the same age. And when she calls in, I kind of... And when Connie Willis is on, we're about the same age. It's kind of like having a slumber party.
1: you're doing the slumber parties on Coast to Coast. Oh, thank you. Thank you very much for the call, Karen. Appreciate it. Wouldn't that be an interesting slumber party type of show where all the listeners, we get into our pajamas and we kind of do this slumber party type of night where we tell ghost stories, kind of like what we're doing right now, but a little bit more structured in a way. Maybe we'll have to remember that at some point in the future. I'll get the flashlight out. I'll make the studio dark, and we'll kind of play it from there. How about we go to the wild card line? And Lewis is in Pennsylvania. Lewis, you're on Coast to Coast AM. Go ahead.
6: Hello, Ryan. Great show. In June 1962, three men escaped from Alcatraz. Just like D.B. Cooper, the men were ever found again. And that was it. Well, I always thought that, too, until about 2 weeks ago. I was talking to someone in a restaurant, and I was told that what really happened was these three men were apprehended by a small part of the government, small fraction of the government. They were taken into custody. They were told they were officially dead. The men were taken to a secluded place. They had their identities changed, their names changed. They had some slight plastic surgery.
1: Mm-hmm.
6: And then they went through extensive training on the surface, not reality. And then on July 20th, 1969, these three men landed on the moon.
1: You think they became astronauts from there?
6: I was told that 2 weeks ago. Whether I believe it or not, it's a different story. But I'll tell you what.
1: See, this doesn't add up,
6: story.
1: Though. I mean, keep in mind, I lived in Ohio for a little while. My first job in radio was in Lima, and a little bit south was Wapakoneta, the home of Neil Armstrong. And they have the Air Space Museum there and a lot of great moments where it goes through Neil Armstrong's childhood. So if that theory is correct, that conspiracy theory, all of that was fabricated, and all the people that were eyewitness and people that went to school with him, people that knew the family of the Armstrongs, the childhood home, all those things would have been made up by the government in order for that conspiracy theory to work. And that's hard for me to believe.
6: Oh, another part of the story is that whether the split is whether they actually landed on the moon. You know, the story I was told was that these three men were, you know, they went along with it because they didn't have a choice. And
1: why would the government pick them, the ones that escaped from Alcatraz to go to the moon? Why would they find them so uniquely qualified for?
6: They were all expendable.
1: So if something bad happened, it wouldn't be a big deal.
6: They had them because they didn't want to go. They weren't going to go back inside because, as we all know, in 63, RFK shut Alcatraz down. He was the attorney general.
1: Mm-hmm.
6: So these men.
1: Well, Buzz Aldrin's still alive. Does Buzz Aldrin resemble any of the Alcatraz? I don't want you to get either. Well, does he resemble any of the three that have escaped Alcatraz?
6: Well, I saw a photograph, and there is a slight resemblance to all three of them.
1: Is that right? Okay, I've never kind of lined up the three.
6: I learned this all at a Mexican restaurant eating refried beans and rice in a burrito, and I was told this by the waitress. So
1: the waitress told you these stories?
6: The waitress told me this.
1: You got a very vocal waitress.
6: You made my day.
1: Okay, that's an interesting story to share as a waitress. Lewis, I don't know. I don't think a waitress has ever told me any story similar to that, other than the story of we're out of this, and here's why we're out of this item. That's the closest I've received a story from a waitress. Thank you very much for the call. Yeah, that's an interesting thought. Okay, so that's a pretty outrageous conspiracy theory. Maybe you're listening here and you've heard some interesting conspiracy theories. I don't know if you can top Lewis's. He was at a diner. A waitress came up and said the three men who escaped Alcatraz were intercepted by the government, went through some sort of cosmetic surgery, were trained through NASA to go land on the moon. And of course, you're talking about Neil Armstrong, Buzz Aldrin included in that. So you're telling me the escaped Alcatraz prisoners. Listen, if you have a conspiracy theory that you can top Lewis's that he heard from a waitress, then feel free to call us tonight, because that's what open lines are all about. Let's go back to the wild card line. And Jimmy is in Raleigh, North Carolina. You're on Coast to Coast AM. Go ahead, Jimmy.
7: Hi, Ryan. I have some thoughts about the Akashic Records. I don't expect you to have an answer, and I hope that you can pass on to other hosts at Coast to Coast to ask future guests ahead of time. I don't expect them to have answer right off the bat either. So here are my questions. Some people say that on the other side, they can learn anything they want through the Akashic Records. And the way they explain it is we can experience anything that anyone have in their past life lived through and feel it firsthand experience. But I don't. I see a lot of conflicting ideas also described too. Let's say, if we can access our own Akashic record, including past life regression, hypnosis, like that, then why do we reincarnate here with our memory wiped clean every time? And that's one I don't expect your answer. The other is also, if we can access and learn from exemplary people Akashic Records, wouldn't it be easier for us to advance ourselves learn from Buddha or Jesus' life experience. They don't need those experiences anymore, and I don't think they care if we learn from them, because they do share their enlightenment ideas afterwards. Of course, there are some private information they don't want to share, and perhaps the Akashic Record could be edited somewhat so that we don't experience those, but we can learn from them. Mm. Then why can't we access their Akashic Records to evolve our spirit, our soul?
1: Well, it sounds like, would they be censored? And I'm trying to remember, because I've spoken to guests in the past, and I'm trying to recall if they had an answer for that. I think when people go to them, a lot of times what they're asking are personal questions. And it seems like whoever's accessing, or they're channeling through them to try to get an answer, they almost understand that sometimes it would be to our benefit not to answer. So they may not be able to give us the answer, even though they have it. Could that be it? But again, I'm not an expert on it. But Jimmy, thank you very much for the call. All right. We had a fantastic conspiracy theory from Lewis in Pennsylvania that he heard from a waitress at a diner about how the three that escaped Alcatraz then joined the Apollo program and became the three of Apollo 11 that manned that historic space flight to the moon and landed. If you have a conspiracy theory you think you can beat Lewis's, feel free to give us a call. We have one more hour of open lines. I look forward to it. If you want to email me, Ryan Recker at coasttocoastam.com. Don't go anywhere.

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6: Back. I'm Paul Stevens, Fox News. Canada now vowing retaliation against a new round of 50% tariffs from the Trump White House. This after talks collapsed late yesterday.
7: President Donald Trump's import taxes will hit about 5% of what Canada ships to the United States every year. Now, that includes products that range from hockey sticks to tongue depressors. The countries sold each other $880 billion worth of goods and services last year. The tariffs were initially supposed to kick in at 12:01 a.m. Wednesday, but President Trump extended the deadline for 3 days to allow talks to continue, but the two countries still could not reach an agreement in time.
6: And that's Fox's Marianne Rafferty. Canadian Prime Minister Mark Carney blaming unfair last-minute changes to D.C.'s proposed terms. He says Canada will match the tariffs. President Trump heading to South Carolina, pushing for Republican Senate candidate Darlene Graham, the sister of the late Lindsey Graham.
8: Republicans in the Palmetto State, including the state's former Governor Nikki Haley, have raised concerns about Graham's readiness after she admitted at a debate this week that she wasn't well-versed on national security. President Trump has dismissed her response, saying she was only giving an honest answer. He wants voters to focus on what he says is at stake.
9: If we lose, you're going to lose your border. You're going to lose your tax cuts.
8: Meantime, Vice President J.D. Vance was in his hometown of Middletown, Ohio, trying to sharpen the administration's message on the economy.
6: Fox's Madeline Rivera in D.C. IndyCar making history this weekend with the inaugural Freedom 250 Grand Prix in Washington, D.C. The 250-mile race will send 25 drivers around a 1.7-mile street course, with the track running past landmarks, including the Washington Monument and the National Air and Space Museum. Championship leader Alex Palau headlines the field of the race. 1 p.m. on Fox. 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
6: New details we have about the brutal murder of a Pennsylvania college student, her boyfriend now the prime suspect.
13: A conversation about their future ended in murder. Police say Royce Moser fatally stabbed his girlfriend, Caroline Heintz, a student athlete at Penn West University, as the two sat in her Jeep. He went inside his home, and then he came back with a large knife.
14: He comes back outside to the vehicle, which is hers and her family's, proceeds to stab her once in the chest, heart region.
13: State police spokesman Rocco Gagliardi says a panicked Moser put the body in the rear hatch, drove to his home, and asked his mother for help.
14: She's trying to clean up the blood splatter, trying to then get a game plan of what they're going to do.
13: Rachel Moser is charged with obstruction of justice and other crimes. Daria Albinger, Fox News.
6: TikTok agrees to pay $400 million to settle a children's privacy case.
15: The lawsuit related to compliance with the Children's Online Privacy Protection Act was filed by the DOJ in 2024. Associate Attorney General Stanley Woodward Jr. said in a statement, the settlement is a major victory for parents and children, adding that the department's priority is ensuring children are protected online. Under the settlement, TikTok and its parent company ByteDance will pay $300 million immediately and then $100 million upon entry of an order vacating a prior consent decree entered against TikTok's predecessor. The DOJ says TikTok has implemented extensive measures designed to strengthen safeguards for younger users. Deborah Valentine, Fox News.
6: The family of Irina Zarutska is suing the city of Charlotte and private transit security contractor 1 year after her fatal stabbing aboard the city's light rail system. The suit alleging systemic failures, including inadequate security staffing and a lack of fare enforcement. The family claims no security guard was on board the train when she was killed. The city says it does not comment on any active litigation.
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1: And if you want to email me, I do have the emails up here. Ryan Recker at coasttocoastam.com is my email address. And it is open lines. We have another hour here of open lines and only an hour of open lines. So give us a call. We have a couple people lined up and I'm looking at some of the topics here. There's some really interesting ones. And maybe you have a story you want to share, an experience. Maybe you have a question, a comment, whatever it may be. And I was looking at the website, coasttocoastam.com. I saw this one story. If you don't go to the website, and you should probably make it a habit to check it out a few times a week at least. Every day would be nice, but a few times a week, and you get a new, fresh view of some of the different stories that are posted on there. And there's one on there that of a masked man chasing people in Philadelphia saying, quote, "Are you ready to die?" And the person's wearing this creepy mask, and he's caught on video, and it shows him chasing some people. It almost sounds like a hoax in a way, but the guy's been denied access to restaurants, businesses, because they're like, we don't want none of this nonsense that you're trying to bring in here. And thinking that it's Philadelphia, I'm surprised the guy's still alive. They don't mess around with people like this in Philadelphia. This is the city that threw batteries at Santa Claus during an NFL game. They don't mess around in Philadelphia. If they catch this guy, I think street justice will probably happen. So maybe, maybe you are that person that's posted on coasttocoastam.com and you're listening here tonight. I would encourage you to stop it immediately and just burn that mask. Make sure no one else sees it ever again and never do that. Not even once. Never do that. And if that is you, please call in. It's open lines. I'm Ryan Recker. We'll take some of your calls on Coast to Coast AM. Don't go anywhere.
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1: It And welcome back to Coast AM. I'm Ryan Recker. Checking my emails during the break. Thank you for those. RyanRecker at coasttocoastam.com. Let's take some more of your calls. It's open lines. We have the hour together. Let's get strange. All right. East of the Rockies, CJ is in Manhattan. CJ, you're on Coast to Coast AM. Go ahead.
6: Yes. I would like to know what this means about me. Two things that happened, a vision and a dream. 1998, I had a dream about the World Trade Center. I saw the Chrysler Building, I saw the Empire State Building and other buildings, and there was thick gray smoke all over Manhattan. Second day.
1: So this was 1998?
6: Right. 3 years before it happened. Second day, okay. A vision. I want to know what this means about me, both of them. We were out. This happened all at a mental institution, including the dream about the World Trade Center. Second thing, the vision. We were out getting away from security guard because we're not supposed to smoke cigarettes on ground. So we got away with cigarettes. We were laughing and joking, whatnot. I was sitting on a basement windowsill, and to my right, there was two colors, one gold, one green. Both of them giving off different types of colors, sparkling, like, you know, the sparklers that you play with on the 4th of July, the sparklers, and even black lights was coming off of it. So me growing up in a Christian background, I moved away from it, and I said that the devil appears as an angel of light. The devil appears as an angel of light. So I moved away. I scooted on the windowsill a couple of inches away from it, and I kept smoking. And looking back and smoke, it was still there. So after I finished my cigarette, moving my face away, turning my face away from it, it turned to two brown oval lights. I said, oh, no, it went away. I reached out to touch it, but as I did, it disappeared on the grass. And I would like to know I know there's no guest there, but I want to know what does this mean. I've been trying to find out. From my mentor, who is dead now, and from somebody else, but they can't tell me what does this mean about me. Can you help me out?
1: Okay. I'm going to ask this, and something you mentioned there, and I just want to make sure I heard it correctly. You said you had these experiences, both of them. You said you were in a mental institute at the time?
6: Yes, and this never happened. It wasn't the medication. We weren't smoking marijuana.
1: Go ahead. Yeah, I was going to ask about the medication side of it. So, were you medicated at the time?
6: Yes.
1: But yeah.
6: Never
1: but
6: happened.
1: But you don't believe that's related. So, okay. Going back to the vision that you had in 1998, this is before the World Trade Center. Were you in New York at the time?
6: No, sir. The dream happened. I mean, the dream happened in 1998. The vision that I had happened 2000 and I think 19 or 20.
1: Okay. Going back, okay, you have these different things that are going on. Did anyone else witness these things that you saw on the windowsill?
6: I was sitting on the windowsill. It was the vision appeared on the grass. I looked at everybody,
1: outside,
6: and I was the only one seeing it. I said, do anybody else? I didn't say do anything, but I looked around, ain't nobody seen it. I kept seeing the thing. No one else saw it but me.
1: Yeah, CJ, that's one of those things I just cannot explain. Thank you very much for the call. I think our brains are very much weird and wired to sometimes put things together, sometimes see things, given some of the other circumstances around it. I would almost hope that someone else sees what I'm seeing. If that were me, I would think, please let there be another witness because I need them to also confirm we're seeing the same thing. And without someone else there, sometimes it could get a little bit tough to explain. I get that, though. Let's go to the first-time caller line, and Derek is in Indiana. You're on Coast to Coast AM. Go ahead.
7: Hey, man. I'm Derek. I just appreciate you having me on. I just wanted to call in, and I've been listening for a little while, and I heard, I think it was like a Brent or something from Wisconsin. He called in earlier, and he had shared his story, and that kind of just inspired me to speak about what has happened to me in my past. He had mentioned something about being like maybe like sexually assaulted by a ghost. And
1: yeah, he brings that up. So kind of going back to just kind of setting the stage from the previous caller in the last hour during Open Lines, he said that he moved into a new place. He was there about 2 months, and he said that he would have these experiences where it felt like the physical touch was there while he was, you know, in bed, and sometimes he'd wake up and articles of clothing would be gone, unexplained. So that kind of catching everyone else up here. So, Derek, you said... you heard that, and it made you call in.
7: Yeah, and it's kind of been happening for a while now, probably the last couple of years. I've been, just when I'm sleeping, I sleep in the same room as my sister, and we're living in an apartment. Like, it's an older apartment, so I think it might be haunted. It started out, I've just been seeing some weird things. I've been hearing some weird things. Sometimes the lights would flicker a little bit. But then it started moving up towards like when I was in bed, and I just recently I've been waking up and I've had some pain, and pardon my language, but it's been in like the rectal area, and it's been sore. And I just after that Brent guy, he reached out, I just feel like it all made sense. And I'm like thinking now that I think my apartment's haunted and it might be a ghost that's been doing it.
1: All right. How long have you lived there?
7: I lived there for about probably most of my life, but it's just only started happening in the last couple of years.
1: Most of your life. Okay, so you said that you live with family. Is that right?
7: Yeah, me and my sister live together.
1: Okay, so what about your parents in that case? If you lived there most of your life, what's the story with your parents?
7: My parents, they moved out by now. Me and my sister took it over. We've since then put them in a home.
1: Oh, I see what you mean. Okay, so this was the family apartment, but then since you've taken it over. Okay, has anyone else experienced anything inside of that apartment?
7: You know, my sister just calls me crazy and thinks that I'm just seeing stuff and saying stuff, and she don't believe me. And no, I try telling my buddies, but none of them believe me neither.
1: All right, so you just basically would feel this after waking up in the morning. You never woke up to any pains in progress?
7: Yeah, no, not in progress. It's just the morning after. And initially, I was thinking that maybe it was some sort of medical condition, but everything's 10-4 down there, so I don't know really.
1: Did you
7: know
1: get checked out?
7: On, to be honest with you. They didn't find nothing down there.
1: Okay. When did this start? Like, how long ago?
7: So the pain, the rectal pain, that's been more recent. That's been in the last couple, probably the last month or so. But it's just I've been seeing weird stuff for the last couple of years.
1: Okay. Well, you know, just like Brent, who called in last hour, you can try to do the same thing. Kind of what Chris Fleming recommended. Just if you believe there's something in there and there's something crazy paranormal happening, just speak directly to it and tell it, get out of here. Get out. And I think that for whatever reason, that seems to clear out a lot of the problems. I don't know why it would be targeting you specifically for something like that, but give it a try, Derek, and maybe report back next time we have an open line, because I would be curious to see what happens. Thank you for your call. This is, and I'll just say this, and I'm just going to be honest with the listeners here. And when we do an open line, as a radio show host, as someone that has done a lot of live talk radio, sometimes your guard is always up and you're thinking to yourself, okay, is the person giving an honest account, or are they here in taking advantage of the open lines to pull your leg? I will say this, for the last couple of calls there, my radar has been on full blast in trying to, okay, let's listen here. We're going to give it a shot. And I'm not going to say either way when it comes to those calls what I believe is going on there, but I don't want people to be afraid to give genuine experiences on a show like this. So that's why if you're listening and you're thinking to yourself, oh, you know, you're snickering or something like that in the background, that's why I'm always very careful, because I'm going to take you for your word. We're going to get through this. We're going to talk about it. And if I get a hint that it's not genuine, then we'll just move on. I'm not getting a hint there. So sometimes strange things happen that you just can't explain. I just wanted to put that out there for our listeners here. How about we go to the wild card line? And Drew is in Eugene, Oregon. Drew, you're on Coast to Coast AM. Go ahead.
8: Hello. How are you doing?
1: Good.
8: Thank you for taking my call. How do I put this? I'm a prophet. Now, I've done a little bit of research, and you know, you're a paranormal talk show. So I've done some research, and I believe I am a prophet. Now, the reason I say this is because round about the first part of February 2026, I sent an email to CBS, BBC, Yomiuri, which is international, KVAL, it's local to the Eugene area, CNN, AP News, things like that. I contacted them all, and I told them all that there was going to be a large-scale disaster. Well, that was my heading, subject line, prediction, large-scale disaster. And I remember Nostradamus, and Nostradamus's predictions, how he would use quatrains. So I tried to be as eloquent as possible in my description of what I saw before I woke up from a dream.
1: Mm-hmm.
8: The email reads, on what day I do not know. There is going to be a disaster where a building is going to collapse. Many men, women, and children will be there. Many layers of this building will collapse. Mm-hmm. Buses and cars are smashed. Some survive and tell their story to cameras. Please do not dismiss this prediction.
1: Okay.
8: Now, that was on February 8th of 2026.
1: Okay. Yeah, we have seen some earthquakes, you know, in Mexico and such. There's been some pretty big ones. Is that what you think you're referring to?
8: Well, no, because sometime later, the United States of America attacked Iran.
1: Mm-hmm.
8: But there was one thing that I left out of my prediction. There was one thing that I didn't want to put in that prediction, mm-hmm. because it implicates a person.
1: Okay, probably best not to bring that up here. But did it become relevant after the fact? We'll just ask it that way.
8: When we attacked Iran, and we, you know, it was a whole lot of explosions and a lot of damage, and a lot of buildings were impacted by, you know, these bombs and rockets and missiles. So that led me to believe that my prediction on February 8th was a prediction of the Iran war. Now, again,
1: Drew, you know, I think some of these can kind of the prediction you gave, it seems somewhat generic in a way where it could apply to a lot of different things. Do you have any future predictions? Maybe if you want to give those out, this is a way to air it. Do you have any? Have you had any other future visions you want to share?
8: Recently? Mm-hmm. I don't want to, I'm trying, when I get my dreams,

0: I almost think you have to be a little bit more specific if people are going to, you know, look at those with any accuracy after the fact. And what was the last one you had that you may have had a little bit more details or pointed to something specific?
1: I would have to go back a couple of years in order to do that.
0: Mm-hmm.
1: Would that be possible with your time constraints?
0: No, well, we have to go to break, but you want to tell us, how about this? If you can tell me in 30 seconds, what prediction did you have that came true?
1: I invented, theoretically, a scientific principle that allows us to understand how things in the galaxy might work. It's a mathematical equation.
0: I see. Drew, thank you very much for the call. So Drew said, okay, he believes himself to be a prophet. It seems like the prediction, at least from what I'm gathering, may have been a little bit too generic for me to take that any further. But I'm glad you called in, Drew. Feel free to give us a call. It's open lines. We have some open lines for you as we make it through the nights on Coast to Coast AM. Email me, RyanRecker@coasttocoastam.com.

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2: I'm Pam Puzo. Trade wars ramping up between the U.S. and Canada, the U.S. imposing 50% tariffs.
3: President Donald Trump's import taxes will hit about 5% of what Canada ships to the United States every year. Now, that includes products that range from hockey sticks to tongue depressors.
2: Fox's Marianne Rafferty, Canada vows to retaliate. Closing arguments are expected next week at a triple murder trial in Massachusetts.
4: A leading expert in filicides, cases where parents kill their children, testified Lindsay Clancy heard a male voice commanding her to kill her three children and herself.
2: That's Fox's Brian Yenis. Clancy's lawyer maintained she cannot be held criminally responsible because she was suffering from psychosis. America's listening to Fox News.
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2: I'm looking at some of the messages here coming in. One from Heather, who said, I lived in Lima for the past 4 years. The dude's theory regarding Alcatraz escapees sounds like the kind of noise you'd hear from Sydney, which is south of Wapakoneta, which is hilarious, if you know the area. I was down in, it's been a long time. There was a contestant from Sydney, was it Sydney, that was on So You Think You Can Dance. His name was Kent Boyd, and the family lived down there. So they would have watch parties, and we would drive down there for it. It was actually a lot of fun working in the media when you had a local contestant on a popular reality show like So You Think You Can Dance, even though that's a whole different world for me because listen, I'm pretty fly for a white guy, but I'm not a dancer. And being able to watch them as athletes perform, I got to see it close up. It was unbelievable how athletic those dancers are. So thank you for the call, Heather. Good to hear from you. By the way, if you are an emerging artist, the first Sunday of every month, George plays music selections from emerging artists. Go to coasttocoastam.com, fill out the submission form, give us permission to play it, and send that music over. We like to hear it, and we like to highlight some of the great creative minds that listen to the show that are musically talented like that, right at coasttocoastam.com. All right, we have another 20 minutes or so of open lines. I want to try to get to as many calls as I can, but we are getting a lot of calls tonight, which is fantastic. 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Don't go anywhere. Call in now. We'll get some more of your calls on the open lines on Coast to Coast AM.
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2: And welcome back to Coast to Coast AM. I'm Ryan Recker. And if you want to email me, RyanRecker@coasttocoastam.com. Let's take some more of your calls. We have a little bit of time left in the show. It's open lines, so whatever you want to talk about, this would be the good time to call in. Let's go to the wild card line, and Aaron is in Fountain Valley, California. Aaron, you're on Coast to Coast AM. Go ahead.
0: Hey, Ryan, can you hear me?
2: I got you.
0: Well, I hope it's okay over there on the other side of Erie.
2: That's right.
0: You know, my question for you, my friend, is what about the earliest stories that scared you the most that you thought, okay, that couldn't be real, but that kind of creeps me out? And what do you tell your children?
2: Okay, thank you. Thank you for the call. Let me tell you, the thing that would creep me out the most were not ghost stories. It was unsolved mysteries. We would watch that as a family, and the theme song would come on. And you would watch these murders and the people that were out there hurting other people. And there was a lot of mystery in it. And they would show like a drawing of the suspect or a picture of the suspect, and it was dark outside. And I kept thinking, what if that person was watching this report through our window right now? I would get so scared watching unsolved mysteries. That is what got me. Thank you for the call. Let's go back to the wild card line. And Dorothy is in Alabama. Dorothy, you're on Coast to Coast AM. Go ahead.
8: Hi. Yeah, with all the paranormal stuff, I've always wondered, you know, if stuff with psychics, if there's a really good one out there, you know, you'd think there would be one that would know where Nancy Guthrie is.
2: That's like the first thing anytime we have a psychic on the show, that someone always calls in and says, where's Nancy Guthrie? And, you know, I've asked that question because the case has been open for so long. And normally the answer you get is it doesn't work like that. You can't necessarily pinpoint it directly. Or, you know, sometimes you'll ask, okay, buried treasure. Where's the buried treasure? Or where's this or where that? And they say it's not like a road map with kind of like your GPS where it'll take you to a specific location. They say it doesn't really work like that. So I'm guessing that's not an answer you want to hear when you're trying to get answers from a psychic, right?
8: Yeah, I don't know. I've just always thought, you know, if they're like for real and they could, you know and hone in on something and really concentrate and think about it, if they're, you know, really good psychic, there should be one out there that would know things like, you know, help to find missing people.
2: Yeah. I don't know what the success rate of a psychic would need to be looked at as a highly successful one, meaning would you have to be right 25% of the time and give details that no one else would know 30% of the time? Is that a good success rate? That's a good question. I'm sure there may be some people listening here tonight that may have some sort of gift and they believe they have psychic ability that would be able to answer that question about Nancy Guthrie. So I just don't know. Thank you very much for the call, though. Let's go back to the wild card line, and Mike is in Fairbanks, Alaska. Mike, you're on Coast to Coast AM. Go ahead.
9: Hello, Ryan. Good evening. Thank you for taking my call, logging me in, buddy. Did you get that email or that footage of that UFO I took down in Sydney, Montana?
2: Right. I got your email, but I didn't get to watch the clip, the MP4 clip, but I did see your emails about it. So you took that video, you said?
9: Yes, I took that. I was actually filming the fireworks, visiting my family down in Sydney, Montana, which is far east, and noticed this red ball first. You see that footage. It takes mm-hmm. off to the southwest at an incredible speed and disappears at the end. But the other one, the main footage, is a jellyfish-looking UFO that does some really weird stuff. But I have more clips. But anyway, check that out. Check that out, Ryan. That's
2: All right, how often have you captured something like that on video?
9: That's first time.
2: Is that that's a first and only? Have you maybe...
9: Oh, yeah, on a UFO. Oh, yeah, yeah, yeah. Well, I saw that one, the flying wing over Catalina disappear with two of my buddies. We watched it disappear right in front of our eyes. That thing was amazing, but I didn't film that. But
2: what about... So you did this in the continental United States. You live up in Alaska. You would think that would be prime area to witness things like this.
9: Oh, Alaska is. It's full of anomalies. I mean, it's incredible up here.
2: Have you ever witnessed anything there then?
9: Besides up on the mines, I mean, we have hundreds of encounters of Sasquatch up there. But as far as UFOs go, let me think. I know we have a pyramid. We found a pyramid. Our native adopted son, Ryan David, found a pyramid up there, and he showed it to me. And that's as far as I know. I know there's supposedly a pyramid under Mount McKinley. I wanted to give my condolences, Ryan, to the families of the crash victim up here. We had 8 more go down again on the West Coast. They're going to a Dew Line Defense Early Warning Site, I think. It's a military site. It was a military flight, charter flight, Cessna 446, which is one of the best planes ever made. And second attempt at landing, he didn't make it. So
2: that's another terrible thing there.
9: And those Dew sites, those Dew Line sites, those radars, there's 2 of them. You can only shut down one at a time. We know an electrician out of there, out of Cornelius's backyard there. His name is Pete Peters. He was the head of the generators there. He'd fly in and shut one down and leave the other one going there. He was only one of 2 electricians allowed to do that on the Dew Line. And he just flew the West Coast. That's all they do is they maintain them radars. And they've got 2 of them going at all times. And when they maintenance one and then, you know, then the other. They never, ever have a radar that's down. But, I wanted to touch real quick on a few other things because I know you got some other callers.
2: Mm-hmm.
9: Check out the footage they released of the drone that comes out of the parking structure after Charlie Kirk was shot. And I think, Ryan, that Charlie Kirk might have been shot by a DARPA smart bullet, that they have that technology 30 years ago. And then also, Ryan, I want you to look at the new Fat Photos satellite video of the B-52 crash at Edwards Air Force Base. Right when it crashes, just before that, it looks like 6 solar arrays flash, and then all of a sudden, the ground is like it explodes with dust. It's either dust or black smoke, and at the same time, you see the B-52 explode with the dust coming off. And then, if you look just before the explosion, look to the right of the footage. This you got to go to B-52 crash, Edwards Air Force Base, and then go to Wikipedia. Scroll down to accident, and that's where the new footage is. The satellite footage, I didn't know it existed, but it's pretty wild there. And also, I do have some good news, Ryan. Incandescent bulbs are back. You can buy them.
2: That's right. I think I've seen those, too.
9: I went online to buy 2 bulbs, Ryan. It was $1.95. I went, oh, right. I went to
2: they last so much longer.
9: You know, to buy it. I went to buy it. It was $16 shipping. I went, not this time.
2: Man. I know. Go find an Ace Hardware or something. All right. Thank you very much for the call. I appreciate it. And that's the thing. I have the LED light bulbs in my home, and every single LED light bulb I purchase, they lie about how long they last. They all say, oh, this will last 8 years. Oh, this will last 10 years. They last a year at best. Every time I've bought one of them, they always die way too early. And the claims, you're long past the time to take them back. There's no way you can prove when you got them. I am not a fan of them. Theoretically, I like the idea that they use less electricity and you get the same amount of light out of them. That's fine. But man, they have a lot of broken promises on those packaging. Let's go to the first time caller line. And Edward is in Florida. Edward, you're on Coast to Coast AM. Go ahead.
10: Yeah, Ryan, thank you for taking my call this weekend. I was telling your screen, we're moving up, I think, to the big one in Southern California. You know, we had Colombia, Venezuela, Peru. And I saw this fungal storm. There's like all this weird stuff happening. And here in Florida, we haven't had anything since those 2 big storms a couple years ago. It's this phenomenon. I don't know, maybe the end of time is coming up. They did predict that the end of time would come November 13th. I don't know if you saw that story.
2: Who did?
10: Yeah, somebody predicted it years ago. or some, and I think it was like in the 60s, say, oh yeah, November 13, 2026 was the end time. So
2: I'll have to look up that one specifically, because you get a lot of those end time predictions. Of course, none of them have come true. But the California thing really is scary, because they are due for a big one. And man, that is going to be devastating when it happens, because it's a matter of when, not if. So you think, based on some of the different earthquakes we've seen in other places of the world, that it's working its way up?
10: Yeah. I mean, I think this year more than previous years, it's kind of heading, it's heading going from south to north. So,
2: right. Well, when was the last one? Was it
10: California?
2: Was it late 80s? Was the last big one in California? I'm trying to remember. Was it 92 maybe?
10: Oh, yeah. We had the World Series. Al Michaels is doing the World Series game. Remember that? Yeah. That was 89.
2: Sure. That was 89. That's right. And I know the building codes have definitely been improved. I know some of the buildings are more resilient to that. Here's part of the problem with this, Edward. Look what happened with the wildfires that went through on California, and they're still unable to rebuild on that land. And the codes and everything else that California, just so much burden that even if you had the means to rebuild immediately, it's just the permitting and all these other aspects of it make it nearly impossible to restart your life. Now imagine a wide scale event on California. It would be so difficult for them to recover based on even the restrictions they have on rebuilding. I don't even want to imagine it, but we know it's going to happen at some point. Edward, thank you very much for the call. Let's go east of the Rockies. George is in Apollo, Pennsylvania. George, you're on Coast to Coast AM. Go ahead.
11: Kurt, I want you to change the page to the future. But tonight you'll not be the same after I tell you what I'm going to tell you.
2: Oh, good.
11: That
2: Let's
11: is,
2: hear it.
11: I am a scientist that researched within plastics, and you're probably using some of the plastics that I caused to form. But big thing is the UAP, It's unidentified flying. Well, we built with a mechanical engineer, PhD, an actual UPA motor that works, that'll go to the moon in 4 minutes.
2: Mm-hmm.
11: Now,
2: 4 minutes.
11: 4 minutes. We'll be able to 42-inch drone-like construct that picks up 700 pounds. Now, this can be designed to any size. If I can design it, it can bind up to a truck, which could pick up a large amount of ground and add in, also make it into other things. But with that information I gave you, I can get dirt from Illinois and take it to the moon and put it in a crater in 4 minutes, come back and get it. It wouldn't take me too long to terraform a crater on the moon with this concept, this UAP concept. It's true. You did it for proof of concept.
2: All right, hold on a second. I got to check this. So you said you can get it to the moon and back, meaning you can travel to the moon that fast, but you can actually stop, land, and drop off a payload and then make it back to Earth with this technology?
11: Right. That is the page changer. That's new. With today, the world changed.
2: How do you do that? You have to explain it. What's the science behind moving that quick and stopping?
11: Because you are doing the other part of physics that isn't known, and we have to write it, and that is anti-gravity part of it, which is a gravity field. Actually, it's a transparent gravity field, and it's kick-started with electromagnetic, and then flips. In the new science, we would call the flip point of a magnetic field going into a gravity field. And then what happens, you have parallax is where the material doesn't disappear, but the axial spin of the materials are in parallel, such that they are transparent, like a window pane. That is, you are in parallax with materials in parallax. You could put your hand through a piece of metal. Now, that's the new physics, and that's real. This is not fiction.
2: And so did you say you've invented an anti-gravity machine?
11: That's what I just said, and it works.
2: Okay, how have you tested it? What have you done to test it?
11: You build a 42-inch put the magnetic material, you know, the electronics correctly, and you get the results. And the results were we flew for 4.5 hours picking up 700 pounds. That construct is better than any propeller rocket. There is nothing that can equal it. But it's true.
2: So where did you fly this thing? Where did you fly it?
11: Neville Island, a company named Q.
2: Okay, so where did it go? Like in this time, 4 minutes.
11: Down when I I was the mind behind it, but the engineering was a fellow by the name of Dr. Schultz, and I said, "Now you be sure you fly it down because it'll fly away and you'll never see it again." And he did, and as he built it, I was in conversation with him, and it's a.
2: So you're saying. Okay, so part of what you're saying is you anchored this thing down and just kept it basically propelling in one direction for 4 minutes to kind of like a proof
11: four
2: of
11: and a half
2: concept.
11: Hours.
2: Oh, 4.5 hours.
11: Yeah,
2: okay.
11: Think of it holding up 700 pounds for 4.5 hours over Unity craft. Now, an over Unity craft is where you are using the dimensional energy of all space. Basically, this craft can go anywhere in the universe. And the energy just outside its perimeter.
2: What was the fuel that you used for that then?
11: The fuel is, the Durex Sea is what you, the Earth and the planets and everything goes in.
2: Yeah.
11: That energy is just like an ocean. And you extract it by using your electromagnetic effects that have been transferred into a gravity, a force field.
2: Wow, George, I got to say, that sounds real fascinating, but we're out of time. I would love to see something like that in action. If there's a YouTube video or something, maybe you can email me, RyanRecker@coasttocoastam.com. Well, that'll do it for me. So many different people to thank, including Michael Cosio, Adam Thompson, Donna Walker, Dan Galanti, Tom Danheiser, Sue Trikas, Gina Salvetti. We'll get Bill May, Sean Lottasewer, Lex Lonehood, my mentor, Phil Tower, the legends, George Norrie and Art Bell, who make it all possible, and you. I had a great night. I hope you did, too. I'll be back again tomorrow night. Take care. I'll check my emails, and we'll talk soon.

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6: This is CEOs You Should Know. Meet Sabrina Martucci-Johnson, President and CEO of Daré Bioscience.
7: Dare to Play has the same active pharmaceutical ingredient in it that is in Viagra for men, but it's a formulation that's been specifically designed for women and studied specifically for women and designed to be applied directly where it's needed. So it's a fast-acting product, it's non-hormonal, and it works with your body's own natural arousal response, and that's really important. It is the only clinically studied compounded sildenafil cream with data that's actually been published in peer-reviewed clinical journals. Right now, if a woman talks to her clinician about sexual health concerns, she's often told that's just what it is, or she might be handed something that, quite frankly, was not designed for her. And so that's what we're really working to change with Dare to Play. We're working to change that conversation so that it happens. And we're also trying to be the beginning of a category that should have existed 25 years ago.
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12: Storming at the beach. I'm Pam Puso, Fox News. Ahead of Tuesday's runoff election, President Trump stumped in South Carolina for Republican U.S. Senate candidate Darlene Graham. She's facing GOP Representative Ralph Norman.
13: Look at the rallies. Look at what we have today. You have thousands of people standing outside, can't get in. They're standing outside, and we're not even really running. But we are running because we have to get Darlene and other people elected.
12: Joining the president on stage in Myrtle Beach, outgoing White House Press Secretary Caroline Leavitt.
14: President Trump, you are the most consequential and historic president in the history of our great country. And it has been the honor of my life to serve as your White House Press Secretary, sir.
12: Leavitt will continue playing a role within Mr. Trump's super PAC. A New York woman accused of planning an ISIS-inspired attack is under arrest.
15: The FBI affidavit paints a fuller picture of Jessica Bowie's alleged transformation into an ISIS supporter, with Bowie allegedly telling undercover agents she had gone from a little girl waving an American flag after 9/11 to having stickers depicting the falling Twin Towers. About 5 years ago, the suspect converted to Islam and adopted the name Aisha Saif. Police have not revealed whether she was recruited or traveled to the Middle East. Court documents detail how Bowie used the internet to spread ISIS propaganda, talking openly about jihad and encouraging others to join the Islamic State. The suspect creating over a dozen social media profiles to espouse anti-American messages, and many of her accounts were repeatedly suspended for violating platform rules.
12: Fox's Chanley Painter, Bowie allegedly told an FBI source posing as an ISIS facilitator that she wanted to help make explosives. 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
12: Trade negotiations are broken between the U.S. and Canada. As a result, the U.S. imposed 50% tariffs on billions of dollars of Canadian goods overnight.
26: President Donald Trump's import taxes will hit about 5% of what Canada ships to the United States every year. Now, that includes products that range from hockey sticks to tongue depressors. The countries sold each other $880 billion worth of goods and services last year. The tariffs were initially supposed to kick in at 12:01 a.m. Wednesday, but President Trump extended the deadline for 3 days to allow talks to continue, but the two countries still could not reach an agreement in time.
12: Fox's Marianne Rafferty, Canada is promising to retaliate. Another child safety trial against Meta kicked off in a federal courtroom this week. Here's Fox's Kristen Goodwin.
27: A former Meta safety engineer calling features like Infinite Scroll inherently unsafe for teenagers, telling a jury in Oakland features intended to minimize risks like quiet mode are designed to fail because most people don't turn them on, saying it's like you have to turn on the airbag every time you get into the car. California, Colorado, Kentucky, and New Jersey are leading a group of 29 states accusing Meta of deliberately creating features that lead to mental health harms, including addiction, of hiding the risks, and of collecting minors' data without parental consent. Meta has repeatedly pushed back against the allegations and argues it has a strong record of protecting teens. Kristen Goodwin, Fox News.
12: States are seeking platform changes and a financial penalty that could total more than $1 trillion. The NYPD is stepping up security for the U.S. Open, which begins tomorrow. Police will have specialized counter-drone teams, and for the first time at a major event, the department will have the authority to electronically neutralize unauthorized drones. Officials say there are no credible threats to the tennis tournament. I'm Pam Puso, and this is Fox News.
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29: In Kearney Mesa, we have a crash at the 52 eastbound before Convoy Street. The right shoulder is blocked. Also, Otay Mesa, there is road work at the 905 westbound connector to the northbound 805 and a stall at Coronado Bridge going westbound at Midspan. The right lane's blocked.
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1: The Internet pivots. I'm Gordon Deal with Nicole Murray. Thanks for spending part of your weekend with us. Here's what's coming up this hour.
2: As Google makes adjustments to its search formula to boost AI, it's changing the internet. We'll explain how.
1: Sports travel isn't just about a new stadium to visit or a weekend of watching a kid's soccer tournament. Here, the new trend.
2: More frustrated Americans are destroying license plate readers across the country. 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
3: We've all known about bartering for years, years and years. And so clothing swaps have really increase in popularity, especially right now as people embrace environmental sustainability and thrifting and reuse.
1: Betty Lynn Fisher at USA Today on the concept of clothing swaps to refresh your look. By one measure, more than 130,000 automatic license plate readers now dot the country. These AI-assisted devices have been embraced by police as investigative tools, but widely denounced by the public over privacy concerns. And now they are being vandalized in growing numbers. Here's Annie Gowan, national correspondent at The Washington Post. Annie, what's going on?
4: The thing that's important to know is that these new license plate cameras, they're relatively new, but these AI-assisted license plate cameras have really proliferated in the last couple years. They've been around for a while, but they've really, tens and tens of towns and communities, and even private entities like HOAs have purchased these cameras. A lot of them are made by Flock Safety, which is the biggest company that makes these cameras, and they're the company that's been a target of a lot of the ire. But the concern is that these cameras are just taking a flash of your license plate the way that, an old-fashioned reader would, a red light camera. They're basically taking pictures of places where you go, and they get a lot more into the details of your car than a license plate, like what dent you might have, what bumper sticker, if you have a LGBTQ bumper sticker, or if you're going to a gun range. These things can pop up, and so it's way less private than, say, just an ordinary license plate reader would be. And Flock, for example, has a nationwide database as well, so that allows cops around the country to, track a certain car that might be going down to the border and then coming back to the area and then, try to arrest these folks for drug smuggling. So, the law enforcement really, really has embraced Flock and these other cameras. They track missing persons. It's a lot easier to track, criminals. The Brown University shooter was located in part with help from a number of Flock cameras. So his license plate was traced over time, and they were able to identify him that way. So law enforcement really, these cameras are very beloved by law enforcement, but of course, ordinary citizens are growing more and more concerned as they are increasing around the country that their privacy is being invaded.
1: What are the different ways, Annie, that folks are destroying them?
4: Yeah, so this is a new thing. What happened first was that a lot of local city councils around the country, about 100 so far, have said, this isn't for us. Our citizens are concerned. Folks packed in, the city commission meetings to protest and say they didn't want these. And so there's been a number of communities that have canceled or put plans to add these cameras on hold. But then this summer, in part because of a number of viral videos that are spreading online, folks are actually taking the law into their own hands and going out and disabling these cameras on their own. So they will cut the wires. They'll ram their trucks into the poles. They will douse them with, red paint that looks like blood. So there's a number of different ways that folks are showing their displeasure obviously illegally against this ongoing surveillance.
1: Wow. We're speaking with Annie Gowan, national correspondent at The Washington Post. The story is called Americans Are Destroying License Plate Cameras as Surveillance Backlash Grows. Misuse of these, though, is a problem.
4: Yeah, so the Washington Post, my colleague Drew Harwell and others had done a very extensive investigation in recent weeks that, you know, that's another concern is that these license plate reader cameras are being abused by the cops. I mean, they're looking, you know, they identified 50 instances where the cops had used these things to track their wives, their girlfriends. And so the potential for misuse is great. A lot of local law enforcement as well have allowed ICE officers to access the cameras to do immigration searches. Now, Flock has said repeatedly that they do not have contracts with ICE, but these federal agents have been able to access the system in many cases through local partners. So that's also that's also a concern.
1: Funny, not funny, I guess, your story about these alibis who showed up on Facebook for that 20-year-old in West Virginia who got in some trouble for defacing a camera.
4: Yeah, there's sort of this backlash online, of course, and you know the folks that are feeling surveilled, or they're against surveillance, and you know it really cuts across party lines. It's, you know, there's a lot of liberal folks who think, you know, we don't want ICE to be accessing our neighbors this way. And then there's also, you know, the don't tread on me crowd who don't want government in their business. So it's really quite it's a broad spectrum of folks who don't like these cameras and are doing this pushback.
1: Thanks, Annie. Annie Gowan, national correspondent at The Washington Post. Coming up next on This Weekend, the AI effect on labor markets.

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0: Ready for the weekend? We're here to get it started. This weekend with Gordon Deal.
1: Thanks for spending part of your weekend with us. A new report from Goldman Sachs finds that artificial intelligence is starting to weigh on labor markets across major developed economies, with effects varying across industries and seniority levels. Here's tech analyst Rob Enderle from the Enderle Group. Rob, who's taking the hit?
2: Yeah, I mean, the places where we were pretty sure it was hit hardest first were call centers and software publishing, because that's where the products were targeted. Microsoft made a big play with Copilot on software publishing. And call centers, we've known since the IBM test several decades back that AI was very performant. It could make more calls, it could operate longer, and it turned out it actually had a higher close rate than people did, because it never got angry, never got tired, always spoke with perfect diction, and more recently often can be modified to have the appropriate regional accent, and it starts off being multilingual. So those jobs have been hit really hard. The part that certainly concerning for me is management consulting and advertising have also fallen. And of course, these are areas that I play. And what makes it kind of scary is for business and for my profession is the fact that these AIs do still hallucinate and have a tendency of telling people what they want to hear and not what it is they need to know. And so they can create an echo chamber. And when you have echo chambers, you have things like the IBM collapse back in the late 80s, early 90s, because that was caused by an echo chamber effect where the CEO was only being told what he wanted to hear, and was completely unaware of the problems the company was having, and so didn't correct them and got fired. So the trend's looking pretty ugly. At least in those industries.
1: Yeah. We're speaking with Rob Enderle, tech analyst, also founder and principal analyst at the Enderle Group. And we're looking at this new report from Goldman Sachs about AI's impact on the labor market. I get the sense, correct me if I'm wrong, that we're kind of going to go through these different phases for how AI is used and or perceived in the workplace.
2: Yeah, right now, I mean, there was just a report out a couple days back that looked how young people trust the tech bros, the heads of tech companies, and they don't, not even a little bit. Yeah. So which conveys over to AI, the lack of trust for AI and the belief that AI is going to take your job is pretty pronounced. And the younger you are, apparently, the more pronounced it is.
1: All right. So at some point, could that change?
2: Well, if there was an effort to change the perception of AI with respect to work, yeah. But I'm not seeing that effort. Right now, AI appears to be largely marketed on the idea it's going to save you labor costs. It's consuming a massive amount of resources. And the AI companies are anything but profitable, and we've got growth patterns where companies like Nvidia are paying for data centers that then turn around and buy Nvidia products, and that's something that's not sustainable either, because there's no external capital coming in from the outside. It's just the tech industry funding itself to fund itself, and if at any point people say, hey, you know, this AI thing isn't working for us at scale, this is going to collapse really fast, and it has the potential of making the .com collapse look like a picnic. And so there's a real concern here that we're, and of course this all happens at a time when the SEC has been pretty much gutted and muzzled. So some of the activities are pretty scary. It looks like we've got insider trading problems and a bunch of stuff going on all at the same time. So I'm very nervous about what's going to happen to this market over the next couple of years.
1: Wow. Who besides the U.S., by the way, is kind of embracing AI in the workplace?
2: Germany, certainly. Australia are the two other most pronounced companies. But through most of the developed world, AI is moving pretty aggressively. In the emerging countries, not so rapidly, only about 10 to 15% deployment. But pretty much everybody and their brother in the West is trying to deploy this stuff as quickly as possible. And it's putting some real tension on the labor market.
1: Thanks, Rob. Rob Enderle, founder and principal analyst at the Enderle Group. Coming up next on This Weekend, keeping pets safe in this extreme heat.

0: I'm not one to say I told you so, but I switched to Pure Talk over a year ago, and ever since, I've been telling people there's no better wireless company out there. Well, a few months ago, a massive survey was conducted. 123,000 people were asked to rate their wireless carrier in four categories: coverage, support, data, and overall value. 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

0: Thanks for being with us. We have seen record-setting temperatures across the country this summer. So what steps should you be taking to protect your furry four-legged friend? Here's this weekend's Nicole Murray.
1: A lot of it is very similar to people. One is, obviously, you don't want to have your pets out in the heat of the day. Dogs particularly can have a hard time thermoregulating, especially dogs that are, they're called brachycephalic or flat-faced dogs. They really cannot breathe very well when it gets really hot because they have a hard time getting rid of the heat. Because the biggest thing we're concerned about is heat stress, or even, you know, people call it heat stroke, but these heat stress, heat-related illnesses are a real thing. So obviously other preventative things, keeping water available at all times, especially if they're outside, keeping the pets cool. So some people provide a baby pool, for example, for them to get in, to kind of cool off when they're outside. But really minimizing exercise, especially during the heat of the day.
2: Any-
1: people also use cooling vests and cooling mats. There are lots of different things you can use to kind of help them dissipate heat.
2: Any tips regarding grooming?
1: Well, it's not always very popular, but if you could clip your dog, if you've got a very thick-coated dog, that could really help them help dissipate some of the heat. Because some of these dogs are sort of double-coated or very thick-coated, can have a hard time getting rid of the heat. So like a husky, for example, it's kind of, you know, they're used to holding cool, you know, keep warm. So if you could clip the dog, that would be nice. If I do know some clients that don't like the idea of clipping their sheepdog or their long-haired
2: right.
1: dog, but it will help keep them cooler. So that could be done. You know, people do put on cooling vest. You know, they're like an ice vest. I've known people to put that on their dogs when it's really, really hot. But those things can also be done. Fans and air conditioning obviously is really good, but that, you know, that's not always practical. But the key is just minimize the exposure to the heat. You know, never put them in a locked car. You know, never put them in a car without, I don't even think they should leave them in there with air conditioning. But, you know, anything where the heat can build up, you want to avoid.
2: Should exercise be avoided altogether then?
1: I think you really got to be, it depends on somewhat on the dog, but in general, when it's really hot and it's in the middle of the day, I would avoid the exercise. You know, you could, a lot of people walk in the mornings and after work when it's cooler, as long as you've taken precautions, you know, to avoid really excessive exertion, they could do some limited exercise in the summertime.
2: Okay. And what about pest control? What are the suggestions there?
1: Yeah, a really good point. I mean, obviously in North Carolina, for example, if you're in the southeastern United States, we're always worried about heartworms because of mosquitoes. So obviously make sure that you're up to date with your heartworm preventative if you're in a heartworm endemic.

0: So I think those things are really important in the summertime, especially the, you know, the ticks and the heartworms because of the mosquitoes.
1: So let's say the heat does have an effect on your pup. What are some of the warning signs to look out for?
0: Very good question. Excessive panting, for example, salivation, really rapid respiratory rate. I think most people could identify that their dog is acting too hot. You know, tongue lolling out of the mouth, really breathing hard. Obviously, if they get to the point where they can't stand up, that would be a real extreme. Then that would be a real almost emergency situation. So again, monitoring your dog's activity. You know, if they're laying around or they're seeking a cool source like concrete or somewhere to lay down to be cool, you might want to recognize you need to get them into somewhere where it's cooler. Wet their fur, for example, so that you can try to get rid of some of that excessive heat.
2: That's this weekend's Nicole Murray with Dr. Jan Hawkins at North Carolina State University. Coming up next on This Weekend, the changing internet.

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1: In Kearney Mesa, we have a crash at the 52 eastbound before Convoy Street. The right shoulder is blocked. Also, Otay Mesa, there is road work at the 905 westbound connector to the northbound 805 and a stall at Coronado Bridge going westbound at midspan. The right lane is blocked.
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2: Canada now vowing retaliation against the U.S. and President Trump's 50% tariffs after trade talks fell through late Friday.
3: President Donald Trump's import taxes will hit about 5% of what Canada ships to the United States every year. Now, that includes products that range from hockey sticks to tongue depressors.
2: And that's Fox's Marianne Rafferty. A court cuts a $50 million judgment against Alec Jones over falsely labeling the Sandy Hook killings as a hoax.
4: The Texas appellate court decision to reduce it to about $6 million was unanimous. It has no bearing on a separate $1 billion plus judgment against Jones in Connecticut. The punishing financial verdicts forced Jones into bankruptcy.
2: And that's Fox's Gary Baumgarten. America is listening to Fox News.
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1: Glad you could spend part of your weekend with us. Gordon Deal with Nicole Murray. Coming up this half hour, the end of the Google search as we know it. Also, the new sports vacation and upgrading your wardrobe for free. We'll have that story in about 15 minutes. For years now, Google has been tweaking its search formula to prop up AI and bury actual links. Katie Baker, senior features writer at TheRinger.com, says now it's rounding into its final form and changing the internet forever. Katie, what have you noticed?
2: Yeah, so I mean, I would think that most people listening have probably noticed themselves just the experience of going to Google and, always finding something a little different. Lately, it's the big AI overview right at the top of the page that kind of sums up everything from what would have normally in the past been, you know, the links in the Google Google results. So basically what it does, you know, is kind of synthesizes everything, compiles it, gives you an answer. It does include, you know, little links to where the information came from, but by and large, a lot of times when you go to Google, you don't really ever leave Google. You just end up reading the information right there on the page. And, that can be convenient, but it's also basically changing the kind of economic funding structure that has underpinned the internet for many years now. So it's causing some various destabilizing and, to many people, not always welcome changes.
1: Yeah. So what does Google get out of this new style? Because I think it was pointed out in your story, like sometimes we don't even click anything when we do a search now.
2: Yeah. So Google gets, increasingly when Google, kind of crawls a website in order for the website to show up in search results like it always has. Now it's also, taking that information and using it for its own internal AI product, which is called Gemini. And so what Google gets out of it is they're getting all this training data for their AI platform, and then they're also just having people stay on Google and kind of click around and not necessarily leave Google. I mean, Google used to be kind of a place you came, you stopped, and then you went to, a few other websites. And now it's increasingly more of a hub, and they have changed the search box for the first time in, I think they said 25 years, basically since the dawn of Google. Wow. To be less of just a search box and more of a chat bot. So all of those things have made, people less likely. I think I read the stat that 68% of Google searches end without an external click, which is pretty crazy when you think about the origins of the site.
1: We're speaking with Katie Baker, senior features writer at TheRinger.com. Her piece is called The End of Google Search and the Internet as We Know It. You spoke to some business operators or website operators who said you have to assume search is gone. What does that mean now for their planning strategy or their media strategy?
2: It's not just regular internet users like me who have noticed these differences. It's also some of these big publishing corporations like Condé Nast, which, publishes all kinds of magazines and publications, and USA Today. They've started strategically to tell employees, you can't really bank on the Google traffic we used to get. In fact, maybe let's assume that we're going to get zero. And so, I think, and, we see this even at The Ringer, I think just trying to find new ways of distribution, we definitely can see that there's people who, increasingly journalists and other content providers are having to kind of brand themselves a little bit more, maybe start an Instagram, start a TikTok, just kind of different methods of distribution. You see more people, starting their own Substack and, really kind of taking in-house just their own content. But when it comes to these bigger companies, I think they're just having to do that themselves. They're having to really, you can even see the New York Times. They do a lot more video stuff with their journalists. Yeah. And things that are designed to be little content clips here and there. So that's some of the changes we're seeing. I mean, you're also seeing companies that start to say, well, this doesn't make sense for us to even have our content crawled for Google at all. So maybe we just stop doing that and people have to come to us directly. So that's like a pretty major change as well.
1: Thanks, Katie. Katie Baker, senior features writer at TheRinger.com. Coming up next on This Weekend, the new trend in sportscations.

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0: Thanks for being with us. Sports travel still means parents hauling folding chairs to youth tournaments and fans flying in for marquee games. Now a third kind of trip is moving into the foreground. The traveler who signs up to compete. Here's Regina Lewis, consumer analyst. Regina, what did you look at?
1: Well, I really looked at this growing group of travelers who are signing up because they're competing in this new range and kind of growing group of endurance, obstacle, even longevity challenges. And it's attracting multiple generations, including the 20 to 29 cohort. And then, you know, you and I might have a shot at that longevity challenge. We could be contenders.
0: Give some examples. What are these folks doing?
1: Well, it's very interesting. So what they're doing is they're picking, I wouldn't say it's any single sport, but there are some common denominators. They're gravitating towards things like a real breakout star, HYROX, which is a combination of CrossFit and running, and it's particularly social and has a real travel-ready formula. You can go from city to city. It's been in Paris. It's on its way to Dallas. It was in New York. They've even launched HYROX experiences featuring cruises and soon-to-be resorts with the mission of offering, quote, the world's best fitness vacation. And it's, I'll be honest, it's a bit of a single scene as well, right, as part of this broader trend of suddenly Sunday running clubs are replacing Friday night parties is the new way for singles to meet.
0: Wow. I mean, it sounds intense, right? You're not just showing up there to try it. Like, are you a conditioned athlete to go? Or like, what do you make of the folks who sign up?
1: Well, it's a great point. And they are trying to make it more approachable. So there's a range. And U.S. Triathlon is a great example of that. They're also reporting shifting to a younger demographic base, 20 to 29, was their leading membership growth last year, up 20%. And two-thirds of them were new to the sport. And they have something called the sprint distance, which is a three-mile run. You're 10 minutes in the water, and the bike is manageable. And that gets people in the door. That's why you're seeing so many people saying, you know what, I could give that a whirl. And then they graduate up within the sport, the distances that you're going to see at the LA 2028 Olympics, for instance. And so I think that's a smart move because it gets people in the door with something that you have to train for. So there is a badge of honor being able to do it. You can't just show up for a triathlon, certainly not an Ironman or even HYROX. But for athletes who are under 30, you know, they've got one thing going for them. Youth wins in these kinds of things. And so that's a real advantage.
0: Wow. We're speaking with Regina Lewis, consumer analyst, and we're talking about sports tourism or these sportscations. Longevity here. Explain a little bit more about that. You said it's this new event category. What happens there?
1: Yeah. Well, it is emerging. So the first longevity games, as they were called, happened in April. And the inaugural Super Age Games are scheduled for New York in November. And they plan to put nearly 1,000 competitors through what they're calling 8 longevity trials, measuring everything from aerobic capacity, grip strength, balance, working memory. But again, I mean, it is right down the strike zone of if you've got a family that has a baby boomer who, you know, dad's still out there cycling, etc., and a young person, it's a neat thing to do together. That's also why in some of the other things that we talked about, the relays are popular.
0: Thanks, Regina. Regina Lewis, consumer analyst. Coming up next on This Weekend, refreshing your wardrobe for free.

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0: Thanks for spending part of your weekend here. Want to learn how to take clothes you're done wearing from your closets and drawers and refresh your wardrobe all for free? Here's Betty Lynn Fisher, consumer reporter at USA Today. Betty, set this up.
1: We've all known about bartering for years, years and years. And so clothing swaps have really increased in popularity, especially right now as people embrace environmental sustainability and thrifting and reuse. And so the idea of a clothing swap is just to take clothes that are still, good, that you've just kind of, you're done wearing them, or, you've worn them a little bit too long, that they're still good, and so they can find a new life with someone else. So there can be anything from a small clothing swap that you can do with a group of friends to participating in larger community swaps. And that's what I've been doing since 2020, and I decided to write about kind of the experience that I had with my adult daughter recently.
0: Wow. So somebody posts something on Facebook, and everybody shows up 5 o'clock on a Saturday afternoon and brings their stuff, like if you were to do a larger one like that,
1: Yeah. So the ones that I've been doing are mostly by a local woman in my community, and yeah, she does. She kind of sells tickets, but sells as in it's free.
0: Yeah.
1: But some people do, do charge for a clothing swap, kind of for their time or to get the venue. But in the case of the ones that I go to, she has, I guess, reservations for tickets, right? So she can at least control. She says usually a good size for the ones that she's done is about 40 people.
0: Wow.
1: 40 tickets, and then that way you know ahead of time what date you're going to do this. You take your time to kind of gather what's in your closet, and then for her, a couple days before, you drop off your stuff so that she and kind of her helpers can set all the pants in one side.
0: Oh, wow.
1: And set all the dresses in a side. So it's not, everything's not hanging on hangers at the ones I go to, but they're still in organized piles, for lack of better description.
0: That makes more sense. I thought you were just kind of showing up with stuff and scattering on a table. That the organization sounds like that makes more sense. But so could you go in theory and bring two things and leave with five, or is it like a straight up swap? What happens? We're speaking with Betty Lynn Fisher, consumer reporter at USA Today. The story is about new to me clothing by swapping with others. As a husband and a girl dad and a brother to a younger sister, I feel comfortable in saying this sounds distinctly like a women's related thing.
1: You know what? There were actually a couple guys at the last swap that I was at. I did not talk to them, but it's a lot of times there's just general t-shirts or different things. But you know what? The ones that I've gone to, yes, I will say, largely have been a women's event. But some people have houseware swaps. So you go through your kitchen and you're done with your blender and you're done with your plates and stuff. That doesn't have to be necessarily gender specific.
0: Thanks, Betty. Betty Lynn Fisher, consumer reporter at USA Today. Coming up next on This Weekend, a heroic effort by a New York man to find his wife's lost ring.

0: The Alzheimer's Association and the Ad Council present the story of Tom and Levi.
1: Tom is the smartest man I know. 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

Thanks for joining us. A woman in Brooklyn, New York, who took off her engagement ring while cleaning dishes, lost that ring and another one when they unknowingly slid into the kitchen trash. The Washington Post says the platinum engagement ring had been in the family for about a century. The husband, Victor, says his great-grandmother hid the ring in her mouth when she left the Soviet Union in 1989. Victor proposed to his wife, Susanna, with that ring. After losing it, Victor waited outside of his building to ask Javier Gomez, a New York City sanitation worker, if he could have access to the building's trash. He'd have to comb through about 20,000 pounds of it at a site in Brooklyn, which had accumulated from his building and another one the previous week. Each building is about 20 stories. He began probing through food, diapers, and clothing stretching for about 100 feet, which all smelled like rotten fish, he said. Made Victor's eyes water. Well, about an hour into the hunt, the small team found the right bag, ripped it open, and discovered both rings. That'll do it for this hour. For Nicole Murray, I'm Gordon Deal. Thanks for listening to This Weekend.

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10: Campaign trail. I'm Paul Stevens, Fox News. President Trump heading to South Carolina to push for Republican Senate candidate Darlene Graham, the sister of the late Lindsey Graham.
11: Republicans in the Palmetto State, including the state's former Governor Nikki Haley, have raised concerns about Graham's readiness after she admitted at a debate this week that she wasn't well-versed on national security. President Trump has dismissed her response, saying she was only giving an honest answer. He wants voters to focus on what he says is at stake.
12: If we lose, you're going to lose your border. You're going to lose your tax cuts.
11: Meantime, Vice President J.D. Vance was in his hometown of Middletown, Ohio, trying to sharpen the administration's message on the economy.
10: Fox's Madeline Rivera in D.C. is circuit court, rather a court cuts the $50 million judgment against Alex Jones over falsely labeling the Sandy Hook killings as a hoax.
13: The judgment was over the InfoWar founder's public pronouncements that one of the deadliest mass shootings in the United States was a hoax. The Texas appellate court decision to reduce it to about $6 million was unanimous. It has no bearing on a separate $1 billion plus judgment against Jones in Connecticut. The punishing financial verdicts forced Jones into bankruptcy and forced him to leave the InfoWars platform. Gary Baumgarten, Fox News.
10: The family of the late Irina Zarutska is suing the city of Charlotte and a private transit security contractor 1 year after her fatal stabbing on board the city's light rail system. The lawsuit alleging systemic failures, quote unquote, including inadequate security staffing and lack of fare enforcement. The family claims no security guard was on board the train when Zarutska was killed. The city says it's not commenting on active litigation. 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
15: Kearney Mesa, we have a crash at the 52 eastbound before Convoy Street. The two right lanes are blocked and the fire department's on scene. And construction in Otay Mesa at the 905 westbound connector to the northbound 805. Also a crash at the 5 northbound before Aliso Creek rest area.
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18: Well, hello, and welcome to the Smart Investing Show. I'm Brent Wilsey, president of the investment firm Wilsey Asset Management. Thanks for joining us today. We've got a big show lined up for you. Going to kick off the show with talking about the AI boom is starting to look a lot more leveraged than investors realize. When we go into these numbers, you're going to be surprised of things you did not know. Also, too, refined oil could be in jeopardy over the next 6 to 12 months. That's very important. Refined oil is very important, so we'll talk about that. Also, to Americans, while you're traveling more than ever, we're going to talk about how that's changing the economy and maybe how you can make money investing off of that. And do you have any healthcare stocks in your portfolio? I say, oh, they're boring. Why would I have those? Well, explain why you should have healthcare stocks in your portfolio. And then lastly, this just happened, but the Treasury doubled down on its bond buybacks. But how much does it really change? We'll discuss that and go over what it means to you as well. Chase.
4: Yeah, and then Harrison, as always, he'll be joining us for the financial planning segment. And let's see, what is he talking about today? Do you have the right home insurance deductible? I think that's quite prevalent for a lot of California homeowners. I know insurance has skyrocketed, yeah, so I want to make sure that's lined up properly. And then company of the week, we're going to look at this company called Peloton that was hot, now not so hot.
18: Was
4: so
18: hot.
4: Maybe after a huge crash, maybe it's time to look at buying it.
18: Yeah, and then, do you use that bike?
4: No, I have.
18: Do you know who that does?
4: Friends that
18: you don't have friends.
4: Raul from Fox 5. He's an avid Pelotoner. I know.
18: Really.
4: And then I have a couple of friends.
18: Does he go to the gym or does he have one at home?
4: No, he's got it at home.
18: Because I've seen him at the gym now, too.
4: Yeah, so I don't know. We'll see if it makes any sense to buy the stock. I'll tell you, I'm not buying the bike. Not really my cup of tea.
18: Yeah.
4: I know some people like it. So
18: After the segment, because I know you do Fox 5 on Wednesdays, I might ask Raul, why? Why don't you?
4: I mean, he likes it.
18: I guess so. Yeah. Well, we'll talk about for investors. Is it good? But let's kick off with the AI boom because it's starting to look a lot more leverage than investors realize. What are we talking about? Well, there's growing risk in the AI infrastructure build-out that isn't getting nearly enough attention. How much of the spending is being financed, and how much of the risk is sitting off the balance sheet? This happened back in the tech boom, and I'll explain more as we go on here. The headline numbers around capital expenditures are already staggering, but what concerns me more is what sits underneath them. Joint ventures, off-balance sheet financing arrangements, and leases that haven't even commenced yet. There's a lot of things behind the scenes, underneath the curtain, that people haven't seen yet. And this happened. I remember Enron was a company. Yeah. And they go, oh, everything's fine. After it fell apart, they said, oh, they had all these off-balance sheet transactions and these debts that nobody knew about.
4: It drives me crazy that's even a thing.
18: Yeah,
4: in my mind, the off-balance sheet arrangements, they need to be clearer. I mean, after what happened to Enron, you would think that off-balance sheet arrangements should have a lot more disclosure and a lot more clarity for the individual investor, because it can be disastrous if you don't understand it. And I think they make it so complicated that the average person can't understand it. So.
18: And I believe they disclose it in the little fine print notes that they put in there. That's where it is. And it's a shame because it should be in the balance sheet. If you have a liability, that's where it should be at. It shouldn't be in a footnote saying, well, we do have this joint venture, which we didn't put in there.
4: Yeah. I mean, the thing that we look at, in other words, is some of the financial obligations associated with this AI build-out, they're not showing up in the current debt figures. They're saying off balance sheet. On balance sheet, very easy to understand. Off balance sheet, well, not as clear. And the spending, I mean, we know it's enormous. Goldman Sachs analysts estimated that hyperscalers have combined lease commitments for data centers, R&D facilities, offices, and equipment of, get this, $1.5 trillion, up from about $200 billion 5 years ago. And that's important because this includes about $1 trillion of uncommenced lease commitments, which are not yet shown in financial statements, but will result in future payments. The big thing in my mind is this pairs with consensus forecasts that hyperscaler capital spending alone will surpass $1 trillion per year from 2027 onward, and there are with no clear signs of moderation as we move forward. According to a multi-asset credit strategist at PIMCO, the AI CapEx cycle is, adjusted for inflation, on track to be the largest investment cycle since the 19th century railway construction. And get this, that was a boom and bust cycle as well.
18: It was. And I'll tell you one difference about that. We were building the railroads in the United States, which was very important. We were not competing with China, and China is competing on the AI. And I'm afraid, because China, again, I say this whenever I can, it's a communist country. The government can do whatever they want.
4: They don't play by the rules.
18: Yeah, they don't play by the rules. And also, too, they can give companies all kinds of money, like, yeah, let's do this because we want to beat the United States. And what's happening is that their products are going to come in perhaps a lot cheaper or less expensive. So these are things you got to look at.
4: And I did want to say real quick, too, I broke down the lease commitments and also to the capital spending. Right now, that's not impacting the P&L, the profit and loss at all for these hyperscalers. Well, now you're going to have a twofold situation, essentially, where you're going to have depreciation expense start to the balance sheet. And also, too, these lease payments will also show up as an expense. So everybody's talking about this $1 trillion of capital spending. Nobody's really talked about this $1.5 trillion in lease commitments. That's a ton of money that is going to be hitting.
18: $1 trillion. Who cares?
4: It doesn't matter now. We'll get to the government debt later. I mean, who cares? Trillion doesn't matter. But, I mean, when you think about it, the growth rates that these companies have to see in revenue, it just has to be huge to account for all of these expenses that will be hitting the P&L in the coming years.
18: Yep. And the problem is, what happens if the revenue doesn't grow fast enough to justify the investment? I mean, this is where Steve Eisman's warning in particular is interesting. Eisman, who became famous for betting against the housing market ahead of the financial crisis, well, he believes the AI boom has become increasingly dependent on just two companies. I didn't even think of these two companies. I mean, now that I see it, but OpenAI, Anthropic. What about all the other companies that are spending billions and billions of dollars?
4: I mean, it seems like it's really started to become a twofold race in this situation, because Microsoft, you know, Amazon, they're working with these companies. And there used to be like Perplexity and some other AI LLMs out there. And it seems like it's now boiling down to these two. But I mean, Google, right? They're really, I mean, they're kind of frenemies, it seems like, with them.
18: What'd you call them?
4: Frenemies.
18: Frenemies.
4: Yeah, you know, they're friends, but also they're competing because they have their Gemini product. So, I mean, it's a really interesting situation. It's kind of funny. We know Michael Burry, who was, again, famous during The Big Short. Yeah. He's been very outspoken on this. Now you get another gentleman who is in The Big Short, right? He was in that movie, too.
18: Oh, yeah, he was.
4: He's kind of coming out saying, well, this is kind of weird. Now, these guys, they're not right about everything, but to have two of them now kind of raise some questions about weird situations, and they were very correct on the most recent collapse. It's a concern that I would have.
18: There's been others that have kind of said things as well that they're kind of. Alex Karp, didn't he have concerns?
4: Yeah, he had concerns on AI too. I mean, there's just so many question marks. And, you know, if we were spending billions of dollars, it might not be as concerning. But to now be spending trillions of dollars, this has to work. Otherwise, you have a huge issue. And I mean, back to kind of OpenAI and Anthropic. Eisman, he actually looks at those two companies and believes that they account for roughly 70% of AI-related revenue at Microsoft, Amazon, Alphabet's Google, and Oracle. And I mean, I was blown away by this. Potentially 25 to 35% of their overall cloud revenue. And this is what people look at saying, oh, well, no, the capital expenditures, they're paying off for Microsoft and Amazon because, you know, look at their cloud revenue growth. Well, if it's just boiling down to these two companies, again, 25 to 35%, that's a big portion of it. I mean, that's a huge concentration risk that investors shouldn't ignore. If OpenAI and Anthropic continue growing rapidly, well, yeah, the economics of all this infrastructure can work. But what if they don't? Or what if just one of them continues to grow? Eisman believes one of the biggest threats, you kind of talked about this, it could come from China here. I mean, this is something you have to understand.
18: And I've heard already that China is kind of ahead in this area, where their products are less expensive, that they seem to be doing better than us, and it's just like, it does worry me. And I don't want China to win by no means. I want to win, but I think we also have to be careful when investing in here. Chinese open source and open weight AI models are significantly cheaper. They continue gaining market share. The industry could face something that investors haven't really modeled into their enormous infrastructure investments. An AI price war. That wasn't for the railroads. Not going to have a price war, as I said, with China. If the price of AI inference and cloud computing falls dramatically, the companies that have spent hundreds of billions of dollars building capacity could find themselves with a serious problem. This is the problem we're running into.
4: And we've talked about the dark fiber optic cables. I mean, this is the concern, right? The infrastructure, it doesn't disappear just because the pricing does. The debt doesn't disappear either. The leases, well, that doesn't disappear. And the depreciation expense certainly doesn't disappear either. So, I mean, you could have this situation, and this is where an overbuild gets so dangerous, is now you have these idle data centers with these chips sitting there, maybe processing at, you know, 50% of what they could be doing because the demand is just no longer there. That's a huge concern.
18: And another major concern, given all the commitments from OpenAI, is the turnover the company has seen. And I've been reading about this. It's amazing. The company recently announced that Chief Revenue Officer Denise Dresser is leaving less than a year after joining the company. Dresser had brought more than a decade of Salesforce experience. He was viewed as someone with important enterprise expertise as OpenAI tried to compete with Anthropic. And I keep seeing, oh, this person's leaving here, this person. And I think they're getting billions of dollars, millions of dollars of stock options, all this stuff that everybody's trying to get these people. So not only building debt, leases, selling equity. Now they're spending so much money trying to get the right talent and people keep leaving. And these people are making probably, millions and millions of dollars.
4: Everything I see is these people are, not everything. Most of the time I see they leave because they're going to go start their own thing.
18: Oh.
4: It's like, oh, no, we got another business opportunity. We're going to go do something different. Oh, I'm going to go start my own thing. Well, now I have my name attached to it. So, you know, I could probably go make millions of dollars starting my own company and, you know, be a consultant or something.
18: And probably just not millions, but I'd say tens of millions. Yeah.
4: Yeah, so I mean, these are all things that we want to understand here, and there are a lot of things that just need to go right to justify the enormous amount of spending in the AI space, and increasingly, there seem to be more and more question marks that investors need to consider. I'm not saying the AI boom is over. I'm saying investors should spend a lot more time asking who is financing this boom, who is ultimately responsible for the obligations, and what happens if the economics of AI change. I mean, you look at like these companies like Oracle, right? They're cloud revenue that is supposed to come to them, a lot of it hinges off OpenAI. Same thing with Microsoft. It's like, yeah, we have this huge backlog, but if it doesn't come to fruition, we're going to have issues.
18: And Chase, aren't there other people leaving as well besides Denise?
4: Yeah, I mean, she isn't the only senior executive to leave. Fiji Simo stepped down from her product and business role, and several other executives, including COO Brad Lightcap, departed earlier this year. And executive turnover doesn't necessarily mean something is wrong, but fast-growing companies go through enormous amounts of change. But when two companies are potentially responsible for such a large percentage of the revenue supporting an enormous AI infrastructure investment cycle, leadership stability becomes much more important. So, I mean, these are all things, again, that just concerns me. So, you know, and I covered the last talking point here. I kind of stole your bullet point. So my apologies.
18: Did you steal my bullet point?
4: I stole your bullet point. So,
18: oh gosh,
4: that was kind of the.
18: You talking about
4: the
18: AI boom is over?
4: I talked about it's not
18: you
4: over.
18: Stole all my points.
4: I stole your points. So well,
18: they were good points, but okay. Well, I should have stole your points.
4: I guess.
18: but it does leave us back that I mean, and I believe in AI. We know it's coming. Yeah. But the thing investors have to realize that you can't just keep throwing money at it. I'm talking about investors investing in all these stocks and everything else because someone, it's like the musical chairs. There's not enough chairs for everybody, and you're going to see. And what really concerns, as I said earlier, China. China, we're already seeing that, they're doing a little bit better than us.
4: Well, and the issue is when you look at financial models, right, you can make the numbers work in a financial model, but all of a sudden you change that dynamic with competition and your price point, let's say, even drops by a third. Well, now that financial model no longer works. And that's where the concern of overspend can happen because you're modeling out like, oh, we could like do this and then we're going to make, you know, $100, let's say, on this widget. Well, if all of a sudden the competition comes in and now you're only making $70 on that widget or that product, well, that dynamic of all the CapEx that you spent building it out, it doesn't quantify to be that same financial model. So, I mean, that's kind of how overbuilds happen is people, they have their projections wrong because they over-anticipate things. And then when it cuts the actual price that you're selling a product or service at, it just totally throws the financial model into disarray.
18: And I hate to say it, but I fear that China is pulling ahead of us on this area.
4: You know, the things I've seen is the open source models. Yes, the frontier models, which is kind of the more complicated ones, like the Anthropic is running, I guess we still have the lead. Frankly, it's above my understanding with all the tech speak, but that's based off of kind of what I've heard from other, you know, tech leaders is, yes, China is really competitive and open source, but frontier models, Anthropic still seems to be a leader there, which is good.
18: And I'm sure you've seen the EV cars from China. They're actually much less expensive. They're pretty good from what I've read.
4: Talk about the robots there. Yeah, those things are
18: freaky. Did you see the video of the robots? I mean,
4: they're fighting each other and backflipping.
18: Yes, and it's just like, I mean, China is, you can't deny it. They're
4: really a force to be reckoned with.
18: They're a force to be reckoned with. And again, we want to win this race, but I'm not sure by putting, and again, we'll say trillions of dollars into this, are we going to win that race? And investors could be the ones that are going to lose out.
4: Yeah, no, definitely. So,
18: Let's talk about refined oil. It's very important, but it could be in jeopardy over the next 6 to 12 months. U.S. refiners are currently operating at historically high utilization rates at around 96.5%. Aside from July 25th of this year, when utilization rates briefly, they hit 97.2%. The last time refiners were operating at this level was in 2018 when utilization hit 96.6%.
4: And you have to understand, we will never hit 100%. It's impossible to hit that type of utilization rate. So, I mean, these are very stretched in terms of what we're looking at when we look at utilization. And, I mean, you look at part of the problem, it's our own doing. California politicians deserve, I'm going to say, a significant amount of the blame. Over the past 20 years, 9 of the 12 refineries that have closed in the U.S., well, they've been located in California. At the same time, the push towards electric vehicles led many refiners to avoid investing the billions of dollars required to build new refining capacity. Now, we not only lack significant new capacity, but some existing refineries are also in need of repairs and upgrades. And I just don't understand this. We had this huge fracking boom, right? We created all this technology to find the oil. Why didn't we figure out a better way to refine the oil into things that are actually useful?
18: Well, and that comes, I'm going to disagree with you. You said the part of the problem is our own doing. It's not our doing, it's the politicians. Mm-hmm. And that's where I look at
4: it. Well, we vote for the politicians, so.
18: Well, you and I don't. we vote for the right ones. but you're right, as people we do. And I don't think people, when they vote, we don't get too political here, but when they vote, I don't think they think about things like this. That, again, they're not going to build refineries because we're way behind on that. And again, the politicians are the one that do it. And you talk about the fracking boom. You're right. You're going to have all this oil, but you got to refine it.
4: Yeah.
18: You know, so you need to do
4: refineries. It has to be refined into chemicals, diesel, gasoline. It's got to be produced into something. Nobody just goes and buys a barrel of oil.
18: No, oil by itself is useless. And this leaves us particularly vulnerable considering we are in a hurricane season, which runs from June 1st through November 30th. Now, a major hurricane hitting the Gulf Coast could knock out anywhere from 10 to as much as 30% of U.S. refining capacity, depending on the severity and location of the storm. That could put enormous pressure on already tight supplies of gasoline and diesel. We know what tight supplies mean.
4: Yeah, and supplies that are already below normal. Global inventories of refined fuels, which primarily consists of gasoline and diesel, are estimated to be roughly 130 million barrels below those normal levels for this time of year. This isn't just a U.S. problem, though. Gasoline and diesel are globally traded commodities, and the global refining picture has changed significantly because of the war in Ukraine. Ukraine reportedly has knocked out roughly 30% of Russia's refining capacity, while Russia has also reduced exports of refined products as it prioritizes its own domestic needs, which obviously makes sense. You're in a war, you got to make sure you have enough gasoline and energy to continue on with that war.
18: And people said, well, why does the United States do that? Why don't we just keep our own oil? We can't do that because we're a free market. And that is protectionism. You can't do that because then you can't, that causes problems to your economy. Then you'll see prices rise dramatically. So the free market does have its problems, but it also has its benefits as well. And I think the benefits do outweigh the problems.
4: Yeah, absolutely.
18: The United States is a free market, as you're saying, and American businesses can trade refined products on the global market. U.S. refineries currently export, and people are going to hate this, roughly 900,000 barrels per day of gasoline. And diesel exports, well, they reach a record 1.9 million barrels per day that they export. This is why having millions of barrels of oil doesn't necessarily solve the problem. You're going to have all the oil in the world, but if you don't have the refining capacity to turn it into gasoline and diesel, that oil is limited use of consumers. I say it's virtually useless.
4: Yeah, I mean,
18: a barrel of oil is like worth nothing if you can't do anything with it.
4: Because you got to refine it into chemicals, you know, the plastics and everything else that oil is in.
18: Asphalt, everything.
4: It's got to be refined into something.
18: Yeah.
4: So, I mean, it's so important to kind of understand that situation there. And as an investment firm, we're always looking for the other shoe that could drop. And this is one that really concerns me. If we get a major hurricane over the next few months and refining capacity is reduced, even temporarily, the impact on gasoline and diesel supplies could be significant. A disruption lasting only a week could be enough to send energy markets into a tizzy, particularly given how tight inventories already are.
18: And Chase, do you remember the last hurricane?
4: Kind of.
18: There's the problem.
4: Yeah.
18: You don't remember because it's not been recently. And I remember Hurricane Katrina. Those other ones.
4: We had a hurricane here last year.
18: Well, here, but yeah, but
4: no, remember there was the storm warning we had, and it was like just kind of
18: that's
4: heavy rain.
18: What I call the weather media kind of building things up so people kind of listen to them.
4: Yeah. I know we've had a couple. It's always hard because it. I mean, the major one was Hurricane Katrina. In my
18: There's
4: mind,
18: another major one that I found. Yeah, and the reason why I asked you that question was kind of catch you there. Is because we don't remember the last one, it means there could be another one coming. Yeah. Because that we're going to be like, oh, no hurricanes. Yeah. They come in cycles. And I don't know how the hurricane cycles work, but it does worry me. What if we do get a bad hurricane? They usually seem to come, again, this is what, August, mid-August. They usually seem to come September, I think even October, November, later in the hurricane season.
4: Yeah.
18: But the irony is that we spent years aggressively pushing toward electric vehicles, while underinvesting in traditional refining capacity. What a mistake that was. EV adoption hasn't progressed as quickly as many expected, but the refining infrastructure we depend on for gasoline and diesel hasn't magically expanded either. And it's not going to happen magically. You need to put commitment, and no one's done that.
4: Yeah, I mean, and it's, again, the supply hasn't expanded, but we also haven't deteriorated the demand either, and demand's continuing to increase. Supply and demand is a non-negotiable. You can't change supply and demand. That is what is going to drive pretty much everything.
18: It is the most strongest economic policy out there. Supply, demand, it really rules the world.
4: Yeah. And I mean, the thing kind of summarizes, you know, we're heading into hurricane season with historically high refinery utilization, below normal refined fuel inventories, limited new refining capacity, and a global market that is already facing disruptions. I mean, this is just a combination you got to pay attention to here. And what's happening is, yeah, oil is doing okay. But the spread between gasoline and oil, and people are like, I don't get it. Oil prices have fallen. Why have gasoline prices not fallen? The supply and demand for those two products are different at the end of the day.
18: Yeah.
4: And if we don't have enough, again, supply of gasoline to meet that demand, you're going to see the spread between oil and gasoline stay high. And that is why you haven't seen gasoline prices fall like we've seen oil prices fall.
18: Yeah. And it's something that really scares me quite a bit.
4: And I just hate it. And it's both sides of the aisle. And I've even heard President Trump, the gas stations are price gouging consumers. If somebody's willing to pay for it, they're not price gouging.
18: Yeah.
4: I hate to say it's demand.
18: It's a free market economy. And if you'll pay for it, you're not price gouging. But, oh, yes, no, they're not. You don't want to set prices. That again, is that's what China does.
4: Yeah, it's a dangerous path to go down.
18: Very dangerous path. Think about I don't say it's a dangerous path, but Americans are traveling more than ever. And if you notice how busy airports have been lately, well, there's a reason. Americans are traveling more than ever, and there's little sign that that's going to slow down anytime soon. One reason is the wealth in America. Americans collectively hold roughly $100 trillion in wealth. They're also living longer and perhaps more than any previous generation are choosing to spend their later years enjoying life, traveling. And it's about creating experiences now. It's not about owning something. It's about I want an experience.
4: Yeah. I mean, you can't take things with you, but, you know, the memories is something you can leave for your family.
18: The memories with you either, really.
4: Well, no, but your family remembers that. So if you do it with a lovely one.
18: A nice house, they'll remember that longer, I think.
4: Maybe.
18: I'm just giving you a hard time.
4: I know. But back in the 70s, 80s, and even the 90s, Americans seemed more content to stay home, spend time with family, and enjoy their homes. Fast forward to today, and travel has become a much bigger priority. Trips to Europe, they reached a record. I was blown away by this. 24 million. In 2025. While some Europeans certainly aren't thrilled with the influx of American tourists, those visitors are having a major economic impact. Americans accounted for roughly 15% of luxury sales across Europe.
18: And that one blew my mind too. 15%. I mean, Europeans should be loving Americans. I mean, that's a big part, 15% of luxury sales.
4: Yeah, I don't think they understand economics over there at times either, so...
18: Well, that's...
4: Hey, I still want my entitlements and my benefits, but you can't come here and help give our government money. Okay.
18: Well, you bring that up because not everyone is happy about the crowds coming. Barcelona, and this is true, which sees roughly 9 times as many visitors as residents, has been protesting against the tourism, including protesters where they spray the tourists with water. Now, I think that's kind of a silly thing. But I've been to Barcelona, I've been to Portugal, I've been to Spain. It is hot over there. I'm going to say, oh, thank you very much.
4: Spray me,
18: because it is hot. I hated it. It was so hot over there.
4: But I mean, looking at the change in travel habits, I mean, it's remarkable. I was blown away by this. As recently as 1990, only about 5% of Americans had a passport. Today, That figure is around 50%, giving Americans far more ability to travel internationally. So who's doing all the traveling? Well, women 55 and older account for roughly 24% of all travelers to Europe and other international destinations. Now, I don't know about you, but I mean, that seems to kind of check out based off of our clientele. Mm-hmm. I know there's I don't want to be sexist or anything, but it seems a lot more often. I know your wife likes to travel more. My wife likes to travel more than I do. It seems a lot.

0: prioritizing experiences.
1: And I do believe we'll eventually see an increase from the historically low levels of spending on home remodeling and repairs. I mean, we kind of talked about this last week, and we had a little bit of a deferring opinion there, kind of. But I also do wonder if that trend could eventually be constrained as people choose to spend $10,000 on a trip to Europe rather than $10,000 on a kitchen remodel. And with all these Americans traveling around the world, I have to wonder how many have taken the time to see the incredible places we have right here in the United States.
0: And Chase, what we're talking about is the Grand Canyon, Yellowstone Park, the giant redwoods in Northern California, or our nation's capital. I've been there, D.C. It is. Washington, D.C. is very amazing. We may be traveling more than ever, but maybe we should remember there's still plenty to explore right here at home in the United States.
1: And, you know, I've talked to Harrison about this because he doesn't really love travel. He loves Hawaii. That's about all he loves to travel to. But sometimes it's like you just need the vacation, you know, doing a staycation, but actually doing it, kind of checking out. I mean, we live in such a beautiful city, just relaxing. I mean, you don't have to fly 12 hours to get there.
0: It's surprising. A lot of people here in San Diego have not been to Grand Canyon.
1: Oh, yeah. And that's not that far.
0: No, not that far. It's a wonder. All right. Thanks for listening. We're going to be back with a second half coming up as our financial planner, Harrison Johnson. We'll be right back. Stay with us. Listen to the Smart Investing Show with Brent Chase.
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3: Attorney Mesa, we have a crash at the 52 eastbound before Convoy Street. The two right lanes are blocked and the fire department's on scene. And construction in Otay Mesa at the 905 westbound connector to the northbound 805. Also a crash at the 5 northbound before Aliso Creek rest area.
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0: Welcome back to Smart Investing Show. I'm Brent Wilsey, again, president of Wilsey Asset Management. This is the time of the show where we talk about financial planning. For that, we turn to our financial planner, Harrison Johnson. He's a CFP, been with us for quite a number of years now.
8: About 10 years.
0: About 10 years. A lot of financial planning people. And again, he's a fee-based financial planner, so he doesn't try to sell you annuities and life insurance like many others do. But I like this topic today because I think this affects a lot of people. And these are things, as a financial planner, you look at. Do you have the right home insurance deductible? I mean, who cares about the deductible, right?
8: A lot of people, yeah, aren't aware of it. But I bring it up because, especially in California, homeowners insurance is quite expensive with the risk of fire that we have. So, you know, on your renewal, you might see your premium jump a lot, or you might see your insurance get canceled or non-renewed or whatever it is. So taking a look at your deductible is one way to try and help keep the costs under control. So the deductible is the part of insurance where if you submit a claim, you have to pay the deductible. And then once you pay that, then the excess is covered by insurance. But in many cases, having a high deductible can try and help keep that premium under control.
0: And you know, it's funny. I talk to some people and say, oh, my insurance is so high. I'm spending so much on home insurance. I go, what's your deductible? I don't know.
8: And I mean, with homeowners insurance, it can vary a lot. And so I talked to a couple people about this recently. And then in my own house, I just changed insurances, and my deductible is extremely high. It's like $26,000 is my deductible.
0: Really?
8: Yeah,
0: wow.
8: But my premium is $800.
0: Well, see, and if you do the math and the chances of you kind of figuring, okay, can I pay that $26,000, which is what you have to do, you probably, I don't know if you figure out your break even.
8: Well, I mean, the way that I kind of look at it too is if you, insurances, especially homeowners insurance, are very fickle in the way that they calculate that premium. So they will look at your claims history to determine what the premium is. So if you have a smaller claim, like a leak or something like

0: like that, and it's a few thousand dollars worth of damage, maybe it's $5,000. If you have a deductible of $1,000, you know, you can submit a claim and then get reimbursed for that extra $4,000. But then that is a part of your claims history. So at your next renewal, you could have a larger increase in your premium. So in a way, when you file small claims, you're kind of paying for that in the form of a larger premium going forward or being canceled and have to, you know, find a different insurance that might be more expensive. So with any type of insurance, whether it's homeowners insurance or life insurance or whatever, insurance at a fundamental level is meant to cover something that is not likely to happen. But if it does happen, it has a high impact on you financially. So in the case of like life insurance, you know, in many cases, you might not be that likely to die if you're young, but you might need insurance in case you do, because it would be catastrophic for your family. So with homeowners insurance, you know, your house is maybe not that likely to burn down. So that's why we pay insurance to cover that, because if it were to happen, you know, you might lose $1 million asset or whatever it is. So that's the purpose of insurance. Low probability, but high impact events. So you really don't want to be using homeowners insurance to file and cover small claims, because you end up, again, paying for that in the form of higher premiums. So really, insurance should be reserved for catastrophic losses, which means, you know, it might make sense to have a higher deductible, because that way, you know, you're not going to be able to get, you know, the small claims covered anyway. You pay for that out of pocket. But in the meantime, you have a lower annual premium. And then, you know, if something really bad does happen, you still have that coverage.
1: You know, and I've owned a home for, what, over 40 years. I don't think I've ever filed a major claim.
0: Exactly. Your home's never burned down.
1: Never burned down. Never had the roof cave in. Never had anything that would have cost like $100,000 to do.
0: Right.
1: But talking with you, I think my deductible is $10,000. I'm thinking I better raise my deductible, because even that's too low.
0: That's the way that I look at it. And another thing specifically, I mentioned insurance companies being fickle. In many cases, if you just call the insurance company and inquire about what a claim would look like, not even file a claim, but just talk about it, that will ding you, and then that can cause your premiums to increase.
1: I've heard that.
0: So even if you don't file an actual claim. So again, they're so sensitive on claims history and your potential to submit a claim that you're paying a lot just for that. So it's best not to file, in many cases, small claims, not even to ask about it, and just have insurance to cover the really large potential expenses.
2: And I think the big thing people need to understand, right, is you have a differential in premium. And yes, if something bad happens, you know, yeah, it would have been better to have insurance, right? But the thing is, when you look at maybe the math of saving that premium and understanding where you can access money, you're probably better off in the long term investing that difference. And, you know, I'm kind of going a little bit far here, but I'm not a huge advocate of 401k loans, right? But if you were to take that difference on the premium savings and invest that in your 401k, and then if something catastrophic happens and you took a $50,000 401k loan, long-term financially, you'd probably come out much further ahead.
0: Exactly. You're probably going to be ahead of that. And obviously, everybody's claims experience is going to be different. So yeah, if you have a high deductible and then you happen to have a claim, that's not good.
2: Yeah.
0: But you know, in the reality, there's not that many often, it's not that often that you file a really big claim. So if you can save a few thousand dollars a year, like in my case, I had my premium was $1,900 and then it went up to $3,000 on my renewal. And I'm like, well, I don't want to pay $3,000. So then I shopped around and found this coverage, and it has a higher deductible, but it's $800.
2: Yeah.
0: So, you know, I'm saving over $2,000 a year. And me personally, I'm willing to risk that. And if I happen to have a really bad claim, you know, I'll pay out of pocket for it, which you don't actually really pay out of pocket. The insurance company gives you a check and then they just deduct whatever the deductible is. So it's not quite like having to come up with that money out of pocket. But either way, that might be extreme. But, you know, in your case, Brent, you have a deductible of $10,000. You know, in many cases, I think a $10,000 deductible is better than like $1,000 or $1,500 deductible, because you really don't want to be filing a claim for $5,000 or $10,000 even, because even if you do that, again, you're going to end up paying for it most likely in the form of higher future premiums.
1: And one thing I recommend people do, and I always say this, set up a line of credit against your home, because taking it one step further, Chase, for you, is, well, you have the home. So you have the line of credit. Something happens, you use that. And now you can deduct the interest because you did something to work on the home.
2: Potentially.
1: Why not potentially? Because anything you do with a home.
0: Tax law says it has to be something that improves the value of your home, not necessarily repair damage that had been done. But
1: oh, really? Now those little details on those tax laws.
0: But do whatever you want. This isn't tax advice, so do whatever you want.
1: So if you had flooring and you improved the flooring you had, then it's deductible.
0: Then I'd say that's
1: just. This is why
0: deductible.
1: You need a good financial planner, because you got to get these details right or else you won't.
0: To your point, though, yes, I think that you know, having access to a credit line or having access to a 401k loan or having, you know,
2: I think it's
0: good to have layers of contingencies. So as opposed to having insurance with a low deductible so you can use it, I would rather have a lower premium and then have lots of different way to access money. Yeah. So different credit lines, different assets that you can access. So if something does happen 5 years from now, okay, well, you can get money to cover that. But in the meantime, you know, save a few thousand dollars in premiums that ultimately would cover whatever that future cost is.
2: I would say one other thing to consider is you have to understand your asset picture. When you have less assets, you probably need more insurance. When you have more assets, you probably need less insurance. And what I mean by that is if you have no assets and something catastrophic happens, you can't cover that major incident. That's going to be a problem. But all of a sudden you have, again, assets in your 401k, you have your home, you have a Roth IRA, you have money in an investment account. Well, you have that ability to cover the catastrophic event and a low probability catastrophic event. But again, if you don't have any assets in something, you could lose a lot. So, yeah. I mean, that's where I think you have to understand the math behind your personal financial situation.
0: Yeah. And ultimately, we all have different levels of exposure. So, you know, the more assets that you have, maybe the more types of insurances you need to cover the various assets that you have, but higher deductibles paired with that. Since you have access to capital to cover the deductibles, you know, can
2: it's
0: be
2: the same helpful. Math on life insurance. If you're married and nobody's depending on you and your assets anymore, you don't really need life insurance. If your assets fully cover that, I view it the same way with home insurance, auto insurance.
1: Jeez, I get such a big commission if I sell that life insurance. 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Well, Harrison, thank you very much. 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Appreciate you doing that.
0: Thanks, guys.
1: All right. 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All right. Well, let's talk about healthcare stocks because how boring that is. Why do you want to talk about healthcare stocks?
2: And I was going to say before, it wasn't the healthcare that prompted this, but I forgot to announce today's your birthday. And I don't know if you want to share with people how old you are, but I want to make sure you get the birthday love from our listeners. Yeah, so
1: hit the big 7-0. But I will say,
2: it wasn't the healthcare that prompted it. I was thinking it before I saw the.
1: I will say this morning I got up, I jumped out of bed. The best a 70-year-old could jump out of bed. I do feel like I'm 55, not 70. So I'm very happy. I'm very excited about my birthday. I got a big party tomorrow. Yep. So, but thanks for bringing it up. So, let's go back to the healthcare stocks in your portfolio. Because you may be thinking, gosh, what a boring investment. And it's true. Healthcare stocks have performed poorly over the last few years. But if your portfolio is heavily concentrated in high-risk areas like AI and technology, which we've talked about why they're high risk, you may want to consider adding a couple of healthcare stocks to your portfolio.
2: And I know that could mean giving up some performance as tech stocks skyrocket. And I should say, if they continue to skyrocket. Right. But healthcare as a portfolio diversifier could be a good option for people that don't want to sell all their tech winners. And, you know, again, at these levels, I definitely would be adding to tech, but I can kind of understand somebody, I don't want to pay all the tax. Well, okay, we can look at maybe diversifying and reducing the risk for some people that have too much exposure.
1: And we have talked in the past, to kind of get off track a little bit, we've talked in the past about how to reduce your risk, and sometimes it's worth paying the tax.
2: Yeah.
1: Because of the risk you're taking. And let's go back to the why the healthcare stocks. But you look at the recent history, as it seems when tech stocks rallied, healthcare struggled. But on the other side of the coin, from late June to late July, as the AI rally cooled, healthcare outperformed technology by roughly 30 percentage points. So you get that, what is it, lack of correlation or no correlation.
2: Yeah. Inverse correlation.
1: Inverse correlation. Thank you. Yeah. And that's what you want when you build a portfolio, because when we look at our portfolio, we have, you know, when 15, 16 different positions, they're not all the same. they will move differently based on different things.
2: And you don't want an exactly negative one correlation in the portfolio because that means you break even on everything.
1: That's true. You got to have
2: some risk. But you got to have a balance there.
1: You got to have some risk to make money.
2: But I mean, part of the reason is for the underperformance, I'm going to say, with semiconductors potentially, it's a highly cyclical business. I think people, again, tend to forget that. But healthcare, it's much less cyclical. We need healthcare in good times and bad. We saw another great example in 2022, which was a very difficult year for tech stocks. Inflation was rising, interest rates were climbing, and the market, as I said, sold off. The NASDAQ, again, I think people forget this. It fell more than 30% in 2022, yet healthcare outperformed by, again, roughly 30 percentage points that year. That 30 number seems quite prevalent.
1: Yeah, and I do remember that year. I mean, how we can't give you the numbers, but how well our portfolio did during that time frame, because we didn't have high tech. We did have some healthcare stocks in there. It gives you
2: Give you the idea of value. The value index was about flat in 2022, while the NASDAQ was down 30%.
1: Yeah. And what that does, it keeps emotions out of your portfolio, because if you're flat, you won't like it, but you're not going to panic and sell. You're down 30%. That's usually the button where, oh my gosh, I'm going to lose everything. I got to get out now. And you sell at the bottom. That's why you want to have this balance in your portfolio.
2: Yep.
1: And this is why when we build portfolios for our clients, we don't just look at the individual companies. We look at how those companies correlate with one another and how they could react under different market conditions. Very important, different market conditions.
2: And it's also, too, why we don't want to be overly concentrated in any one industry. You should take a look at your portfolio and ask yourself, is it balanced or is everything likely to fall at the same time when the next downturn comes? Sometimes the most boring investments in your portfolio can be one of the most important. And, you know, like, we loved financials at the beginning of the year. But there is always something that's, what's the word I'm looking for? A black swan event that can come in and wipe out an industry. You can never bet the house on one particular stock, on one particular industry, because there's going to be things out of your control that can happen and cause damage to the portfolio.
1: Right. And, you know, one thing we do when I'm managing portfolios, we worry all the time. If you're not worried, then you're not doing a good job, because you have to say, well, what's a bad side can happen? How do I do this? So that is very important.
2: I say
1: portfolio.
2: I worry, but I question. It's a stronger word.
1: Question, worry.
2: I'm never worried our portfolio is going to fall, but I do question, well, what if this happens? You know, I think that it's always good to ask questions. I'm not stressed out. I'm never worried.
1: I guess I'm not worried. I mean, it's a bad word, but you're concerned, so you look at your question. I kind of like your think question. Well, question, let's talk about the Treasury just doubled down as bonds bag back, which we're questioning, but how much does it really change? The Treasury announced this week that it will at least double the maximum size of the long-term bond buybacks from $2 billion to at least $4 billion per operation. This is going to begin in September. The move is designed to improve liquidity in the longer-dated Treasury market after long-term yields have been surging.
2: Yeah, I mean, they've definitely been surging. The 30-year hit the highest in, I think, like 17, 18 years or something like that. It's been a long time since we've seen the 30-year at this level. And the market reaction on Wednesday was significant, but I think it's important to put the size of this move into perspective. The U.S. national debt has now officially topped $40 trillion. So while going from $2 billion to $4 billion sounds substantial, $4 billion is just 0.01% of $40 trillion. And it doesn't mean that we're going to be buying back $4 billion. That's the max they can kind of buy back per issue. And they said they might do more than $4 billion, but they're not going to be buying back even like $1 trillion worth of debt during that time period. It's going to be a very small fraction. I think the market kind of digested that after Wednesday, and we saw Thursday, Friday yields kind of went back up.
1: Yeah, it's at 0.01%, not 0.1%, but 0.01%, not very big. And most important, this is not debt reduction. The Treasury is essentially buying back certain long-term securities and manage the composition and liquidity of the debt. It doesn't address the underlying physical problem that we have.
2: And this is where I think the bigger issue gets interesting. The government has increasingly leaned toward issuing more shorter duration debt. That can make sense when short-term borrowing costs are lower, but it also means a larger portion of the debt needs to be refinanced more frequently. And I saw a gentleman from JP Morgan. I didn't like his analogy. I know what point he was trying to make, but he said it's essentially like paying off your long-term mortgage with a credit card. And the reason I didn't like that is because you're essentially paying off a debt that's like a 4% interest rate with one that's 20%, right, that's not a good analogy. In my mind, it's more like paying off a long-term mortgage with a HELOC, right?
1: Yeah.
2: Because it's, again, going to be variable debt versus long-term debt that's locked in. So I understand the point he was trying to make, but I think that took it a little too far.
1: Well, hopefully he's listening to this podcast and I'll redo his thing, because yours does make more sense, yeah, than a credit card. And by the way, this does create interest rate risk. If rates remain elevated, the Treasury has to continually roll over maturing debt at higher rates. The government may save money today by borrowing shorter, but it potentially increases exposure to what happens to interest rates tomorrow. It's similar to choosing a short-term adjustable loan over locking in a long-term rate. You might get a lower rate initially, but you have to refinance it, as you were saying, yeah, Chase, much more often. And that's going to be the problem, that, you know, this is a short-term fix, not a long-term solution.
2: Yeah, and we've already seen how the refinancing risk impacts the government, as the average interest rate on government debt climbed from 2.23% in 2016 to 3.45% in 2026. During the craziness of COVID in 2021, the average interest rate was 1.61%. I remember Mnuchin, who was the Treasury Secretary at the time, they were like, should we do like a 100-year bond right now?
1: Yeah, I remember that. Yeah.
2: I think they should have.
1: They should have,
2: I mean,
1: yeah.
2: 1.6, gosh, I mean, that's, what, less than half of where we are now. And these higher interest costs and larger debt balance, they've now pushed interest expenses above $1.2 trillion. And servicing the debt is now more costly than major categories like defense. I knew it passed that. I wasn't aware that it also passed Medicare.
1: That surprised me.
2: As well.
1: Yeah.
2: And at that level, it is the second largest federal expense behind only Social Security. I mean, that is just a concerning fact in my mind.
1: And not only that, it continues to grow. So that is a problem. The big problem is there. It doesn't appear to be an end in sight, as the government, which includes both political parties, again, can't blame Democrats or Republicans, got to blame both parties, continue to spend money, and low interest rate debt will continue to mature. As of Q3 of fiscal year 2026, close to 33% of U.S. publicly held debt was set to mature within 12 months. And the average maturity of the entire debt, in the $40 trillion as of June 2026, was 71 months. That's a pretty quick turnaround. The average maturity is 71 months.
2: That is less than 6 years.
1: Yeah.
2: Right? It would be 72 months would be...
1: 6 years,
2: yeah,
1: right?
2: Yeah. So, I mean, that's concerning, because that average interest rate that I just talked about at 3.45%, it's going to keep going up, because we keep refinancing, right? You keep having this debt fall off, and especially when we were borrowing in COVID in 2020, 2021, they issued, you know, 5, 10, 30-year bonds during that time period at very low interest rates. As those mature, now you're replacing that darn near 0% interest, yeah, with, at a minimum, on the short end of the curve, you know, 4%. So it's going to increase the interest expense. And, you know, one thing I do look at is the Treasury. I mean, it does have plenty of tools to manage the debt market. And this buyback, it could help with the liquidity and temporarily reduce pressure on long-term yields. But there is a big difference between managing the debt and solving the debt problem. At $40-plus trillion, the numbers are simply too large for a $4 billion per operation buyback program to materially change the underlying fiscal picture. The real solution isn't finding a better way to refinance $40 trillion. It's eventually getting the growth of the debt and deficits under control. And I think until we solve that problem, I don't think the debt or the interest rates are going to have a material step lower.
1: And there's different ways to solve the debt. And I like our political system. You know, every 4 years, have a new president. But it does create problems, because you really can't plan long term. I mean, if you grow the economy, you grow the GDP, you're making more money, you should have more money to pay down the debt. But the problem is, you have a president come in, he gets that going, and then 4 years later, somebody else comes in like, oh, we're not going to do that, we're not going to do this. And in the meantime, the debt continues to grow, because there's no solution to either grow the economy or to pay off that debt. And it's a problem.
2: And my viewpoint is, you don't have to pay off the debt. $40 trillion, that number is not relative. What's more relative is how it compares to GDP, right? And Scott Bessent, who's the Treasury Secretary now, his belief is we can grow out of this. And I agree.
1: I agree.
2: We can grow out of it, but we can't keep having deficits grow at a faster rate than GDP is growing, because that's where you're just going to have this snowball effect and we'll never catch up. And one thing I will say is the deficits, you know, he was on CNBC this past week talking about deficits have peaked. One thing I didn't account for is last year you were having this tariff revenue come in. Well, now guess what happened?
1: We got to pay it back.
2: You paid it back.
1: Right.
2: So deficits artificially look like they've spiked tremendously this year, but also, too, you lost the tariff revenue for a little bit of this year.
1: Right.
2: So you have to pay it back, and you lost a little bit of it. So you have kind of this unfair comparison for this fiscal year compared to last fiscal year. So one big positive I will say is deficits, I believe, will have peaked this year, and we should start to see them decline again next year. Now we just need to see them decline further and have GDP spike further to solve this debt problem. If we can't do that, we're screwed.
1: Yeah. And it is a problem. And it's just something that needs to be resolved. And I do agree we can grow out of it, but it's just hard to do. And I think the debt, it is a problem where our economy is not going to collapse, but we need to fix this. And yeah.
2: And one last thing I would say, I mean, we've talked about this before, but it's so important to understand. I mean, we're not now just competing with the treasury debt. You now have so much issuance from the AI build out that is competing for money. So that's keeping interest rates elevated. And again, you can't forget it's a global market as well. We're not the only country that's in this spot. So now you've seen Japan's interest rates increase. You've seen interest rates for other economies increase. So before they used to be buying our debt, but now with the currency risk, well, now it makes maybe more sense to be buying our own debt or not issuing as much. And that is, again, creating all of this competition for all this debt across the world. And we know, again, supply, demand, a lot of supply. Is there enough demand to meet that? If not, interest rates, they stay higher than we'd like to see.
1: And Chase, we can never pay the debt down to zero. Not because we couldn't, but because you can't, because insurance companies, pension plans, they need that long-term debt to do projections and guarantees for pension plans and insurance things. And
2: it's not even just that either, because if we can borrow money and grow the GDP on a nominal basis at 4% or 5% per year, it makes sense to borrow money because it's good for, again, society. But again, the issue is if we're borrowing more than we're able to grow the GDP, that's where the calculus just doesn't add up.
1: Yeah. Well, we got some things there. Well, not us, but the government needs to work on.
2: Yeah.
1: So
2: right now, I'm still not concerned. I want to point that out. It's something to be watching. But again, it's not like, oh my gosh, you got to sell everything.
1: Yeah. We're on a watch, make you aware of it. But it's not like, oh, things are going to crash. So thinking of crashing, let's talk about Peloton. Peloton, their symbol PTO.
2: Can't crash on their bike, but that stock has crashed.
1: Their symbol PTON. They're in the leisure industry. About 15% short on the float in the stock, meaning people think that stock's going to go down. We do see that they have a PE ratio, very expensive. At least they have one, I guess, but 38.6. That's above the industry at 13.4. The price of sales, 1 versus 2.1. That is a positive. There is no book value, tangible or otherwise, because when you take the liabilities against the asset, well, there's no value there at all. The price of cash flow does look good. They have cash flow 6.1 versus 11.8. No PEG ratio, which is your price divided by the growth. So they don't think this company is going to be growing at this point in time with what they have. No earnings growth over last year. Industry, wow, was up 108.8%. I guess that includes airline travel, everything else, I guess, leisure. We do see sales were down for Peloton about 2% year over year. Industry was up 14.3%. Wow, the analysts don't like this going forward. They give the 5-year earnings per share growth estimate at a negative 23.4%. The industry is a negative 1.5. No surprise, Peloton does not pay a dividend. Let's take a look at the balance sheet here. They've got a good current ratio, Chase, 2.8, same as the industry, but no debt to equity. Why? Well, they have no equity. So any debt they have is kind of like just there. There's
2: I wonder if they finance some other products. That's one thing I would understand, but.
1: Yeah, maybe.
2: I'm just trying to think of things.
1: But their products aren't that big like a car. I know what you're thinking, but but it's possible. They do have low intangible assets, 2.7% versus 14.4%. They do have a net profit margin, so that's a surprise. They'll make about 2.6% on every product they sold on average, below the industry at 6%. Return on equity, a negative 45.2%. We do see free cash flow, not bad, $378 million. I say not bad because the industry is at $750 million. Jace, what do you got going forward?
2: Current price here for Peloton, again, their ticker symbol PTON. It's $5.41. Right now, the 52-week range, low is $3.65 and the high, $9.20. Year-to-date, the stock is down 12%. Over the last year, it's down about 30%. Over the last 5 years, though, down 94%. The all-time high for Peloton, about $171 on January 13th, 2021.
1: Right during COVID. Wait, what, was that before COVID?
2: No, COVID was like started, February, March 2020.
1: 2020, so, okay, so that was in the midst of COVID.
2: In the midst of COVID.
1: And what was that high again?
2: $171.
1: And it's now $540.
2: Yeah. Wow. And the funny thing that I've never really looked at here was Peloton went public September 25th, 2019. And the reason I think that's interesting is because obviously COVID happened a few months later. It's like, wow, they timed it perfectly. But real quick, target sell price for this company, you go out to June 2028. We see estimated earnings per share here, 23 cents. We get a target sell price, unfortunately, of $3.82. So still below that current level.
1: Nobody. Do not buy it. Okay. 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
5: Economic squeeze on Iran. I'm Pam Puso, Fox News. New U.S. sanctions on Iran are expected to be unveiled Monday. This as Iran pushes back over the battle for the Strait of Hormuz.
6: Parliamentary Speaker Mohammed Ghalibaf saying on X, quote, "We've received numerous messages from neighboring countries about shaping new security arrangements and economic cooperation in the region. The United States put the security of every single one of its allies at such risk through bullying and pure disregard for their interests for the sake of Israel." Now, Iran's president, Masoud Pezeshkian, said that it might be time to, quote, "end the war today." President Trump picked up on that. He obviously hopes that the moderate wing of the leadership in Iran will ultimately be the one that wins out.
5: Fox's Jonathan Hunt. An alleged terror plot leads to an arrest in Albany, New York.
7: The FBI affidavit paints a fuller picture of Jessica Bowie's alleged transformation into an ISIS supporter, with Bowie allegedly telling undercover agents she had gone from a little girl waving an American flag after 9/11 to having stickers depicting the falling towers. And about 5 years ago, the suspect converted to Islam and adopted the name Aisha Saif. Police have not revealed whether she was recruited or traveled to the Middle East. Court docs detail how Bowie used the internet to spread ISIS propaganda, talking openly about jihad and encouraging others to join the Islamic State. The suspect creating over a dozen social media profiles to espouse anti-American messages. And many of her accounts were repeatedly suspended for violating platform rules.
5: Fox's Chanley Painter. Last month, she allegedly told an FBI source that she wanted to make explosives. America's listening to Fox News.
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5: Two police officers were shot and a suspect was killed after an attempted arrest turned into a car chase in Connecticut. Police say the suspect fled in a vehicle, leading officers on a pursuit from Hartford to Newington late last night. Gunfire was exchanged. Both officers were hospitalized in stable condition. Ahead of Tuesday's runoff election, President Trump stumped in South Carolina for Republican U.S. Senate candidate Darlene Graham. She's facing GOP Representative Ralph Norman.
9: Look at the rallies. Look at what we have today. You have thousands of people standing outside, can't get in. They're standing outside And we're not even really running, but we are running because we have to get Darlene and other people elected.
5: Joining the president on stage in Myrtle Beach, outgoing White House Press Secretary Caroline Leavitt.
10: President Trump, you are the most consequential and historic president in the history of our great country. And it has been the honor of my life to serve as your White House Press Secretary, sir.
5: Leavitt will continue playing a role within Mr. Trump's super PAC. Trade negotiations broken between the U.S. and Canada. As a result, the U.S. imposed 50% tariffs on billions of dollars of Canadian goods overnight.
11: President Donald Trump's import taxes will hit about 5% of what Canada ships to the United States every year. Now, that includes products that range from hockey sticks to tongue depressors. The countries sold each other $880 billion worth of goods and services last year. The tariffs were initially supposed to kick in at 12:01 a.m. Wednesday, but President Trump extended the deadline for 3 days to allow talks to continue, but the two countries still could not reach an agreement in time.
5: Fox's Marianne Rafferty. Canada is promising to retaliate. Both sides blame last-minute changes to a proposed deal. Cam Puzo, Fox News.
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13: Oceanside, we have a crash at the 15 southbound off-ramp to DeLago. A tow is on the way there. Also an accident in Camp Pendleton at the 5 northbound before checkpoint. That's on the right shoulder. And construction in Otay Mesa at the 905 westbound connector to the northbound 805.
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4: 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I'm certified financial planner Aubrey Morrow, and on today's show, we're going to again welcome back Jason Mercury and also his partner, Rick Gann, who will be calling in from San Francisco. So hopefully today's unplanned show will go as good as it has in the past. Well, folks, this show is going to be a continuation of our weekly series. We talk about families and their choices if they own investment real estate. Again, folks, investment properties have spent many years managing the property. They and their property gotten a little older, and maybe it's time to seriously consider some kind of retirement plan. And again, it's something we'll talk about on today's show. For many years, we have worked with people that own property. The question is, when we ask a person that owns rental property, hey, what are your plans for your property? It's silence. It's many times silence. The question is, are they keeping a family? Do they sell it now and pay a lot of taxes? Obviously, that is not going to be the consideration. Taxes are going to be horrible because if you look at what you pay for your property, folks, and what it's worth today, it's probably a big gain, and you can lose considerable amount if you sell your property. So selling your property and paying a tax is obviously not the consideration. So again, the question is, what do you do with your property? Folks, we're going to talk about various choices that we've learned over the years and, again, working with people that own investment property, folks that are in or nearing retirement. Ideally, folks, if you own property, you want to maximize your tax-sheltered income. You want to minimize the property management responsibilities. And, folks, you just want to retire without any management responsibilities. And certainly the first step in doing any kind of planning is to take a look at what we call cash flow. Certainly people own property. I own property. I know the rental income I get. You know, folks, I got to tell you, you're probably like me. You don't really pay attention to a lot of the actual expenses. And you know what? Think about that new roof you're going to have to add one of these days. 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So, folks, if you own investment property, grab a notepad. We're going to talk about really an important complementary tax analysis. It's going to be available to you if you really want to compare your take-home income today. 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Hopefully, you'll find today's show. Folks, today's show is going to be in four segments. We're going to start out with asking Jason McMurtry to really introduce his partner, Rick Gann. Again, Rick's calling from San Francisco. We've never done this show before, so bear with us. And again, it's live, so hopefully you can chuckle along the way as we happen to make a little mistake, but hopefully we'll focus on the rents you keep and rather than the rents you receive. Again, folks, not the rent income you get from your tenant, it's how much you keep after all of those expenses are earmarked for. Again, folks, it's not the rents you keep. As I mentioned, it's all the expenses and the amount of, that you earmark for reserves. A lot of people have not thought about the reserves. Older properties, folks, have typically unknown expenses. And we'll talk about what you should do if you're considering a sale of your property. On segment two, right after the short break, we're going to talk about the actual taxes due if you sell your property. For obviously, for most folks, that's a really, really bad decision. And we'll talk about maybe some ideas and some options you should consider. Right after the news break, we're going to talk about an interview with Bill Exeter. He's president and CEO of Exeter Exchange Services. Folks, if you own property and it's a rental property with lots of equity, you want to make sure you do some kind of a 1031 exchange, because without it, you're going to have a really disappointing April the 15th surprise. At the closing of the show, folks, we're going to talk about a discussion of the various ways you can reduce or eliminate potential capital gain if you sell your properties. So, folks, if you own your property for a long, long time, after a lot of the cost and a lot of the expenses, the question is, how much are you actually taking home? A lot of people have never thought about that. We have a process that you're gonna, you hopefully can grab a notepad and learn about, because we have analysis that you can actually use and determine exactly what your take-home cash flow is after the income, after the expenses, and after that roof that you've kind of forgot to earmark for. So while this show, folks, is all about your flow education, and we'll talk about if you went into property, we'll talk about your income and your expenses, about your property. And again, we're going to give you a really detailed cash flow analysis of your property, which you can really provide your cash flow and tax analysis, which will include a lot of tax mitigation strategies. So, folks, there's no charge for this detailed report. We're going to give you information on how you can literally get a copy of a report. And it's really, really amazing. I'm looking at the report right now. It shows guys' income of around $70,000 a year. It talks about a lot of expenses. But again, a lot of those expenses he hadn't thought about, his take home was less than 1%. So grab a pencil and a piece of paper. We're going to make this analysis available for you. And hopefully you're going to enjoy today's program. Again, joining me is Jason McMurtry and also his partner, Rick Gann, calling from San Francisco. We're going to take a little break and continue today's discussion in great detail. Grab a pencil and a piece of paper. I hope you find the information entertaining and also educational for you. So, folks, if you own an investment property, traditionally you can sell your property and trade to another property. Or if you're tired of management responsibilities, you can also exchange it to own what we call passive ownership interest in really, really big commercial properties. Ready for this? Without any management responsibilities. 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We'll give you that today and contact us link. So go and take a little break and continue chatting with you and me and Jason and Rick as we take a little break on the Financial Advisors right here on News Radio 600. Coco.
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4: 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Two fellows I've had a long-term relationship working with, Jason McMurtry, and also his partner, Rick Gand, is calling in from San Francisco. Jason and Rick own a company in San Diego based. They specialize in helping people that create an exit investment strategy for rental properties in a really, really tax-efficient manner. Folks, this is going to be a very detailed program. Again, grab your pencil and piece of paper. Jason and Rick's company has transacted over $1 billion, folks, in passive ownership properties. We're going to talk about a really proprietary research and due diligence tool that will help you evaluate your passive real estate ownership and build a hands-free ownership real estate investment portfolio. That's a handful. It's a mouthful. So I want to first of all welcome Jason and Rick. I'll let Jason introduce you, and I'm going to just sit back and listen to you guys talk about the magic today.
16: Well, thank you very much, Aubrey. It's great to be on the show again. Really enjoying these conversations that we're having. And I'm really fortunate to have Rick Gann with us this morning as well. Rick Gann is the other managing partner of Capital Solutions. And he's been a business partner of mine for a couple decades now and a friend for even longer. So great addition to the company here. And if the name Gann sounds familiar to any of our listeners, Rick's grandfather is Paul Gann, who along with Howard Jarvis wrote Proposition 13, which is a very famous proposition here in California and one that a lot of homeowners are very, very thankful that we have. Gann has been the president of the Gann Taxpayer Organization in his past and has been a tax crusader for his entire life. So really a great fit here at Capital Solutions. And on behalf of Aubrey and myself, Rick, we want to welcome you and say hello.
17: Thank you, Jason. I appreciate the opportunity, Aubrey. And yeah, in 1978, when I was 7 years old, from that point forward, I was forced to learn more about property taxation than any child should have to know. And it's no shock that as an attorney, I ended up going into the field of real estate taxation. And Jason and I have spent the bulk of our careers one way or the other doing really one thing, and that's helping people who own real estate overcome issues created by taxation.
4: Absolutely. And let's get this show. Go ahead. Rick, were you going to say something?
18: No, I was just going to kind of get us rolling on the topic, but if you want
4: to. Yeah, let's do that. Let's talk about what people should do, Rick and Jason, on if they think about selling their property. What are some of the really, really important steps they need to consider?
18: Well, when we talk to people, you know, it's usually pretty late in the process. They're usually in their 60s, 70s, and 80s, and they may really have a strong desire to sell their property. And that desire often comes from, you know, tenants being a problem or the building getting older and needing a lot of repairs and requiring more work. It could be because of the change in California regulations and rent control and just cause and all these things. But we encourage them to really start by taking a look at the current property. They want to know what the cash flow is on their property, and they want to get a very clear picture of the pro forma cash flow. That way, when they're comparing alternatives, they know whether their cash flow is going to go up, down, or sideways. And Rip, do you want to talk to us a little bit about the difference between what most people think of as cash flow and pro forma cash flow and why that matters?
17: Yes, and Aubrey touched on this earlier, but it's, you know, it's human nature to think about the cash flow on your rental property as you know, the check that your tenant is writing every month minus a couple of the obvious expenses. And the truth is that it's for a lot of people much more complicated. And so in order to really do an effective job of understanding the financial health of your rental property, you have to dig deeper, and that includes factoring in not only all of the monthly expenses, but the quarterly and annual expenses related to your property. And then on top of that, things that a lot of people don't think about, like vacancy, turnover costs, personal time, and then the big ticket item, which is failing to amortize the future capital expenditures that you are inevitably going to incur. Whether it's a new roof or replacing HVAC or slurrying a parking lot, whatever it is. And so what we do with our clients is, you know, is provide that analysis so that you can walk away understanding on an annualized basis, how much money are you really putting in your pocket at the end of the year? And that's the pro forma cash flow, which can be for a lot of people, a significant difference from the off the top of their head cash flow that they're walking around with in their mind.
18: As you and I know, Rick, it's pretty common for people to come talk to us, and when we ask them about the financials on their property, they'll often say it's producing a 6, 7, 8% cash flow. But then when we run it through this pro forma analysis and we're accounting for these expenses that they may not see for 5 or 6 years. A roof is a great example. You know, somebody's having a great cash flow from a property until they've got to put $40,000 or $50,000 into replacing the roof. And then not only do they not earn any cash flow that year, but for the next few years. And so this pro forma analysis levelizes all of that. It assumes you're putting some money away every single month so that when that roof repair or replacement is due in 5 or 6 years, that money is set aside. So it's in my opinion, a much more true way of taking a look at that cash flow, don't you think?
17: It is. And then you said something else interesting, Jason, which was, you know, the percentage yield that the client has in their head. And so a lot of folks are guilty, I think, of taking an inflated number that doesn't factor any of the things we just talked about. And then on top of that, they'll divide that number by the price that they paid for the property 20 years ago, which of course is at this point is irrelevant. Ultimately, you really need to be thinking of your rental property as a source of cash flow based on the equity that you have in the property today. And so it's on top of factoring in all the expenses and amortizing future capital expenditures and levelizing, as you said, so that you're really taking what is my average annualized cash flow over the next 10 years and using that number, we take the further step of dividing that not into the the price you paid for the property 20 years ago, but you know, what is that cash flow as a percentage of the equity in your property today? And that's the number that really allows you to compare apples to apples on other options that you may have in front of you. So you can make an educated decision whether to keep, sell, or exchange your rental property.
18: That's exactly right. And this is probably a great time to let the listeners know that you can get a free sample report so that you can see exactly what we're talking about. What are all the expenses that go into this calculation to come up with your pro forma cash flow? So to get this free sample analysis, just go to moneytalkradio.com. In the upper right-hand corner, there's a Contact Us button. When you push that, a little form pops up. Fill out that form and just tell us you want a free sample cash flow. When you take a look at that, if you say, you know what, this looks like it could be valuable, I want to run this analysis on my property, just let us know. We're able to provide you a free cash flow analysis. It's going to show the rent that you receive. It's going to back out all the current expenses. It's going to factor in future expenses like turnover, vacancy, make-ready costs, your personal time. It's going to factor in potential costs for the roof and the HVAC and the driveway. And it's going to give you your real pro forma cash flow. And that's the first step, because once you know what that number is, you can compare that to alternative investments, other properties, maybe properties in other states or passive replacement investments, and know whether your cash flow is going to go up, down, or stay the same. So just go to moneytalkradio.com, click the Contact Us button, fill out that form, and we'll get that free sample to you. The other thing, Rick,
17: Jason,
18: that people need.
17: Yeah. Go ahead.
18: I was going to say, the other thing that people really need to think about in addition to their cash flow is, what is the tax situation on the property? Because people come to us and sometimes they have no tax problem whatsoever. They can sell the property today and not pay any taxes. Maybe there is a step up in basis. And in some cases, they have a huge embedded tax time bomb in the property. So we can run a free analysis. Now, we're not trying to get to the exact penny. We're not filing your taxes. We don't give tax advice, but we can pretty easily and quickly give you a ballpark idea of what your capital gains tax is going to be. And that's going to factor in long-term federal capital gains tax, depreciation, recapture, net investment income tax, and state tax, and roll all those in and tell you whether or not you have a big tax bill. And if you do have a big tax bill, well, then some tax mitigation strategies are going to be important. And there's several of those, Rick.
17: That's right. So in the first instance, you're conducting this financial health report to decide whether you want to keep that property. And by the way, sometimes that is the result. Many times Jason and I issue this report for a client, and the end result is, you know what, you're sitting on a great rental property. You should hold on to that. But for a lot of folks, the result is typically, hey, this is leaning towards I've got better options. But deciding to sell is different than deciding to do a 1031 exchange. And so it's the tax report that's so critical in helping you decide, if I sell this property, do I need to do a 1031 exchange to invest in something better? And that's really ultimately the value of that tax report.
4: And Rick, at the bottom of the hour, right after the news break, we're going to be chatting with Bill Exeter, president of CEO of Exeter 1031 Exchange Services. So folks, hope you're enjoying today's program. If you own a property, you have lots of equity in a property, you don't

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3: Promising to retaliate against President Trump's 50% tariffs, which will hit about 5% of what Canada ends up shipping to the U.S. every year.
4: Countries sold each other $880 billion worth of goods and services last year. The tariffs were initially supposed to kick in at 12:01 a.m. Wednesday, but President Trump extended the deadline for 3 days to allow talks to continue, but the two countries still could not reach an agreement in time.
3: Fox's Marianne Rafferty. U.S. Supreme Court says construction work on that new White House ballroom can continue for now.
5: It's going to be the greatest of its kind anywhere that's ever been built, and it's something that presidents have wanted to be built for over 150 years.
3: President Trump at an appearance Friday in South Carolina. 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
7: Oceanside, we have a crash at the 15 southbound off-ramp to DeLago. A tow is on the way there. Also an accident in Camp Pendleton at the 5 northbound before checkpoint. That's on the right shoulder. And construction in Otay Mesa at the 905 westbound connector to the northbound 805.
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3: 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Joined on the radio from the 9 o'clock hour is Jason McMurtry and also Rick Grant, again, and they're talking about really some ideas and strategies. And, folks, there is a format that I want you to grab a pencil and a piece of paper. They have a terrific, I'm looking at it, a property cash flow analysis. It's amazing. It's an example of maybe a property like yours where you're bringing in almost a $90,000 or $70,000 your income. And after all those expenses, folks, and obviously earmarking some dollars for a roof, you're taking home less than 1%. And this is very, very typical. And again, Jason and Rick have helped raise over a billion dollars for people that all of a sudden woke up and say, my goodness, I didn't know how much little I'm taking home. Hair's gotten a little grayer, and I'm tired of managing property, so these are some options. Well, folks, if you think about selling your property, it's really, really important that you set up a 1031 tax-deferred exchange and joining us on the lineup until this next section is Bill Exeter. Bill's president, folks, and CEO of Exeter 1030 Exchange Services. Bill only has 41 years in the business, and his firm has been involved in more than 125,000 1030 exchanges. Well, Exeter, I'm going to turn the mic over to you. Maybe you can share a little bit about your background and the home office in San Diego, and maybe the importance, Bill, of setting up an exchange before people sell their property, and certainly your impressive background. And then, Bill, remind our listeners that have a property how they can get a free guide of a 1031 exchange, which I'm looking at, authored by Bill Exeter. Bill, all yours.
4: Sure, Aubrey. And I guess one of the first things for the listeners to know is that the 1031 exchange qualified intermediary industry doesn't have any licensing or regulatory oversight. So that's a critical point to keep in mind, because QIs hold a lot of money for a lot of clients, and you want to make sure you've got one that has some type of regulatory oversight and independent audits, et cetera. And we went down the banking path, took a few years to go through the regulatory reviews and exams and background checks and all of that, got our own trust company charter. So that makes us one of the very few qualified intermediaries that has any kind of regulatory oversight. That means we go through three different audits every year. There's a regulatory exam, a CPA exam for our financial statements, and a CPA exam for our policies and procedures to make sure we're following what we're supposed to be doing. That makes us a lot safer than our competitors, so that's important. And we really act as the quarterback, if you will, in the middle of the 1031 exchange. We work with all the different parties, escrow, title, the client, the realtors, et cetera. to facilitate the 1031 exchange. And as you hit the nail on the head, the most important thing right off the bat is, make sure you get your 1031 exchange set up and in place before the sale of your current property closes escrow. The reason for that is the purchase and sale agreement is assigned to the qualified intermediary. We literally step into their shoes. We become the seller. And that's what allows you to defer the payment of your capital gain taxes, your depreciation recapture taxes, and also allow you to avoid the net investment income tax of 3.8%. If you don't set it up prior to closing and it does close without the 1031 exchange, it becomes a taxable event. There's no way to go back and fix that, so that's very important. Make sure you get that set up in advance. And there's a lot of confusion out there on what qualifies, what really matters. So the guidebook you mentioned is what we wrote to kind of help clarify that. We cut through all the noise. We outline in about 30 pages all of the different things that really matter, what really qualify, and try to explain why there's misinformation out there. It's not really misinformation, just got a lot of opinions out there. And the opinions can be varied, and it gets confusing. So this helps cut through all of that, helps you learn what really matters, and then from there you can make a better decision for your specific situation.
3: Folks, I'm looking at a copy of Bill's booklet. As I open, it's got his smiling picture. It says, welcome from Bill Exeter. Bill, take a moment and share your contact information. And folks, grab a pencil and piece of paper, because Bill can give you his website information and also his contact telephone number. And again, they're only available 7 days a week, 24 hours a day. Is that right, Bill?
4: That is right. Yep, only 24/7.
3: There we go.
4: You can reach us a number of different ways. You can call us. This is our actually headquarters office here in San Diego. So our number here is area code 619-239-3091. Again, that's 619-239-3091. You can also go to our website, and that is exeterco.com. That's exeterco.com. Or if you want to email us, you can email us at ask, that's ASK, at exeterco.com. You can email any questions you might have, and we will respond within usually 24 hours of whatever your question might be.
3: Bill, also, we have people that have questions about, hey, I don't have to do one of those exchanges. I can kind of spread the sale out and use what's called an installment sale. Briefly talk about maybe why that works or does not work, Bill Exeter.
4: Sure. We're seeing a lot of people ask questions about that because interest rates are so high, and they think maybe I should just sell the property with a seller carryback note or an installment sale. And those, there's pros and cons with anything. With those, you're selling your property and the buyer's giving you some cash and then giving you a promise to pay over a period of time. There's some risk with that as well, so you have to kind of keep that in mind. But if you're selling your property and you want to do a 1031 exchange, a seller carryback note gets a lot more complicated. It's doable, but in a lot of cases, it's very, very challenging. So the best thing is we can all get on a conference call with you, walk you through how that works, how it could be part of a 1031 exchange, and then see if it's right for you.
3: Folks, it's an early Saturday morning, so take a moment and grab a pencil and a piece of paper. I'm going to give you Bill's contact information. I'm going to give you his telephone number and also how you can get a free guide. I'm looking at it. It's a 30-page guide to 1031 exchanges. Bill's contact number is area code 619-239-3091. That's 619-239-3091. Or you can go to his website. It's exeterco.com. That's exeterco.com. And Bill will respond to you via email. Again, 619-239-3091 is Bill Exeter. Again, you can call and also check his website out, folks, again, at exeterco.com. Bill Exeter, thank you very much. We're going to take a little break and continue chatting with Jason and Rick Grant-Gann up until 9 o'clock hour as we take a little break on the Financial Advisors right here on News Radio 600. Coco.
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6: The Regional Task Force on Homelessness says 151 more people became homeless in July than found housing, reversing gains seen in May and June.
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13: Here's your weather forecast. Look for mostly sunny skies today. Inland highs will reach the low 80s, while lows will head down to the 70s. Partly cloudy skies come your way tomorrow.
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3: 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We're chatting about options, folks. If you own an investment property, and it's a rental property, you own it for a long, long time, you may want to grab a notepad and take some notes, because there are a lot of things you need to think about. You probably bought your property when your hair was black. Now it's gray. You spent a lot of time when your hair was black managing your property. Now your hair is gray. And you're thinking, geez, I have a lot of equity in my property. Well, how can I enjoy my life and spend some time with the kids and the grandkids and not have to worry about managing my property as we both get older? I'm chatting on the lineup until the bottom of the 9 o'clock hour with Jason McMurtry. Jason and his partner, Rick Gann, they own a company called Capital Solutions. Their firm specializes, folks, in helping people exit investment and rental properties in what we'll call a tax-efficient manner. That's kind of a bunch of words, but it's very, very important, folks. If you own property, there's a lot of things you can do other than selling your property and doing another exchange into another property. If you happen to do that, which it happens all the time, people are selling high in Southern California, and guess what? They're buying high in California. There's another option that IRS gave us about 20 years ago that really will allow you to sell your property, do a 1031 exchange, and rather than being an owner in a property, you can own interest in various properties, which Jason and Rick will chat more with us all about. Jason, I'm going to turn the mic over to you, and you and Rick can continue chatting. Aubrey's going to sit back and take some notes and probably get some information as well, Jason.
15: Very good. Thanks, Aubrey. Yeah, as Rick and I were talking about at the top of the hour here, a lot of people come to us and they're frustrated by how difficult it can be to manage property, particularly in California these days, with the statewide rent control and the accompanying just cause laws and all of the changing, you know, rules and regulations around being a landlord. And so when they come to us and say, you know, I'm having a difficult time being a landlord, I don't necessarily want to do it anymore, the first thing we want to do is take a look at the financials of the property. We really want to know about the cash flow and what the tax situation is, because that's going to tell us how many options are on the table and what type of options those might be. And we were talking a little bit about what goes into that cash flow analysis. Rick, did you want to pick that up on kind of what goes into that report and how that looks?
16: Yes, and just to avoid scaring anybody away, one of the things I want to emphasize is how easy it is to conduct this analysis if, from your perspective, you being the landlord, the rental property owner. What we typically do is get our clients on a Zoom call. We have a live tool that you can watch as we go through the question and answer process. All the questions that we gather from our clients are typically questions that you as the property owner have at least a ballpark number in the top of your head. So it doesn't require a forensic analysis, a deep homework project into your books. We get you on the phone, we go through a series of questions, and in real time can generate the report. And to your point, Jason, the inputs are what are your various sources of income? Typically, it's the monthly rental check, but some of you out there might have other sources of income for the property, extra fees that you're charging for various services related to the property. And then, of course, the obvious expenses for the day-to-day management. But then deeper, we get into things like vacancy costs, future turnover costs, the personal time that you're putting into the property, and future capital expenditures that you haven't yet accounted for, but you're going to have to pay for regardless. And we look at that from a 10-year perspective and then average out based on your income and all of your expenses, daily, monthly, quarterly, and annual, and then reverse engineer that back to a number that represents your current in-your-pocket net income for that property. And that is really the metric. When Jason says pro forma cash flow, that's the difference between the cash flow that you think you're getting when you give it a little bit of thought versus what the numbers tell us when we do a true analysis.
17: One of the things that I've heard people say many times is, I'm getting great cash flow on this property, but I never seem to have any money. and then we do the analysis, and all of a sudden they go, aha, because I'm not actually left with that much cash flow after I back out all the expenses. And so, you know, like I said, it's pretty typical for people to come in and say, yeah, I'm getting a 6-8% cash flow. But then when we run this analysis, sometimes they're barely breaking even. Often they're in the 1-3% cash flow range. And that, you know, on top of everything else, on top of all the burdens of managing the property and dealing with the tenants, they just go, this is the nail in the coffin for me. And now I realize I'm not really getting a return to pay me for all the work I'm putting in, so I want to sell. And then the next question, Rick, is if I'm going to sell, do I need to do a 1031 exchange? And we have analysis for that too.
16: That's right. And most people intuitively understand that if they buy a property and it appreciates and they sell it, that there's some tax to be paid on that appreciation. And I think most people have at least a basic understanding of that. However, for most people, the actual consequence of selling a property is much worse than they have imagined, because they're not factoring for the fact, for example, that they've been depreciating that property over 10, 15, 25 years, and that all of that tax deduction that they've accumulated over time, if you sell a property without doing a 1031 exchange, that's all taxable. And that's called tax depreciation recapture. And then you add the state tax on top of the long-term capital gains tax and the depreciation recapture, and you end up with, in California, as much as 40% of your gain being subject to state and federal capital gains taxes. And those are the numbers we crunch for you so that you can make an educated decision on whether to sell your property or do a 1031 exchange.
15: And as I mentioned at the top of the hour, if you want a sample report to see what we're talking about, you can go to moneytalkradio.com, click the contact us button. There's a form that you can fill out. Just fill in that info and say, I want a free sample report. Or if you don't want to look at a sample, you actually want to see how your property stacks up, let us know that. And we can have one of our advisors give you a call. We go through all of the revenue and expenses of your property. We can estimate the capital gains tax liability. And that's really the starting point. If you don't have that information, then you really don't know what your options are. You really don't know how your property stacks up to alternatives, whether those be other physical properties or a passive replacement option. So it's really the best starting point. And we'll provide that to you for free. There's no obligation to do that. Just go to moneytalkradio.com, click the contact us button, and go through that. But Rick, let's talk a little bit about, if somebody goes through that process, if they aren't happy with their cash flow, they do need to go into a 1031 exchange. But you know, the problem with the 1031 exchange is you have to buy a replacement property and you're right back where you started. So let's talk a little bit about how our solutions solve for that, allow them to get out of the property, do a 1031 exchange, but without having to buy another property that they have to manage.
16: That's right. At any given time, there are dozens of opportunities for folks who want to retire from being a landlord, who want to escape the burdens of owning and operating their own property, to conduct a 1031 exchange and get all the tax benefits of an exchange and continue to receive a reliable income stream potentially from that replacement property, but do it in a way where you are no longer involved in sourcing, financing, negotiating, operating, managing, selling a property. And so when we say passive replacement options, that you can't exaggerate how passive these programs are. And so you get the best of both worlds, where you get the all the advantages of a truly passive investment, like any other passive investment, where you are not giving any thought to anything other than getting that monthly deposit in your checking account, and yet at the same time get all the tax benefits of having invested in traditional real estate, including not only the 1031 exchange benefit, but continuing to receive depreciation deductions on the income you're receiving from those investments.
15: And that's one of the biggest questions that I get is, okay, so I go into one of these passive replacement programs, I get cash flow, I get potential for growth, but I really love being in real estate because I like taking that depreciation deduction against my cash flow. And I think it's really important for the listeners to know that you continue to take that depreciation deduction, because at the heart of these passive replacement investments is actually real estate. It's just that the investor doesn't have to manage the property. They're not working with the tenants or the property managers. They're not paying the bills or not paying the mortgage. All of that's done by an institutional real estate investment company, but all the benefits in terms of the pro rata cash flow and appreciation and tax benefits pass through to each of the investors. So it's a very popular strategy for older folks that want to exit real estate. They don't want to be in the business anymore, but they know that if they just sell it outright, they're going to have a huge tax bill. So if you want to learn more about these, again, go to moneytalkradio.com, click the contact us button, and just let us know that you want to hear more about these passive replacement programs. So whether you want a cash flow analysis, you want a tax analysis, you want information on these passive replacement programs that can help you retire from being a landlord, just go to moneytalkradio.com and fill out that form for us.
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6: The Regional Task Force on Homelessness says 151 more people became homeless in July than found housing, reversing gains seen in May and June.
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18: Stumping in South Carolina. I'm Paul Stevens, Fox News. President Trump traveling to Myrtle Beach yesterday to rally for Republican U.S. Senate candidate Darlene Graham, the sister of the late Senator Lindsey Graham, who died last month.
19: Republicans in the Palmetto State, including the state's former Governor Nikki Haley, have raised concerns about Graham's readiness after she admitted at a debate this week that she wasn't well-versed on national security. President Trump has dismissed her response, saying she was only giving an honest answer. He wants voters to focus on what he says is at stake.
20: If we lose, you're going to lose your border. You're going to lose your tax cuts.
19: Meantime, Vice President J.D. Vance was in his hometown of Middletown, Ohio, trying to sharpen the administration's message on the economy.
18: That's Fox's Madeline Rivera. Republican Congressman Ralph Norman running against Darlene Graham. He was on Fox and Friends Weekend.
21: My opponent is unknown. She's been backed by the Washington establishment. And she has the endorsement of a great president in President Trump, which I would have loved to have his endorsement. But, Griff, she's a propped up candidate. You could tell that during the debates. This is an important job. There is no training on the job.
18: And former South Carolina Governor Mark Sanford endorsing Congressman Norman in that race. Trade talks between Canada and the U.S. collapsing, the U.S. imposing new 50% tariffs on some Canadian goods. U.S. Trade Rep Jamison Greer on Fox and Friends Weekend saying only China and Canada retaliated against the president's trade policy and claims some of Canada's response is tied to its business with China.
22: They do, and they continue to retaliate. And after a year of that retaliation, we've said enough, and so we've taken countermeasures.
18: That's U.S. Trade Representative Jamison Greer on Fox. 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
23: 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Sig alert in El Cajon, surface street issue here. Greenfield at North 1st Avenue due to a fatal accident. And the investigation, which is continuing, there's a car with a flat on the South 5 Palomar Airport Road off-ramp. There's an East 8 lane closure right around Fletcher Parkway. Right now, the freeway is moving up to speed. I'm Mark Zegan, KOGO Traffic.
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0: the air. We are live inside the Loft Contender Studios here in beautiful Southern California. Hope you're having a great day. Thanks for being along for the ride. Costa, Marvin Godwin, and Sully.
1: It is like, Africa hot.
0: A little bit.
1: San Diego.
0: A little bit.
2: Outside, but the studio is freezing.
0: It's so nice great. In here. It's so great. You walk in. You walk in here and you like your life again.
2: Yeah,
1: how do you? True. How do you? What is your house?
2: Oh, it's cold.
1: What's cold to you?
2: 72.
1: Oh, I couldn't sleep in 72. I couldn't live in 72.
2: And I have a fan.
1: Oh my God. Okay, it's 67.
2: Seriously?
1: 67 or nothing, right, Mike?
0: I better be able to age a hanger steak in my room. That's how cold I want it to be.
1: Well, speaking of electric bills.
0: Oh, hey now.
2: Oh, yeah.
1: Did you like what I did there?
2: Mine was so huge.
0: That's a beautiful segue. Mike Battaglia, president and CEO of Blink Charging, BLNK is their ticker symbol. We welcome him back to the Big Biz Show. Michael, how are you doing, my friend?
3: Hey, good guys. Great to be with you.
1: Well, you guys, you got a bunch of smiles on your faces for a number of reasons. You know, Blink sells EV charging equipment, connects chargers to its proprietary platforms. And what's really interesting about this company is that it's an infrastructure company. It's not a service company alone. It's not an infrastructure company alone. And by the way, you're at the right place, right time, because, boy, we sure could have used you 15 years ago. And now the fact that the blister is bigger than ever, you guys are solving that problem. Give us just a real quick update for folks that haven't heard you before, and let's talk about this good week of yours regarding your press releases and earnings and such like that.
3: Yeah, so we recently announced earnings, as you mentioned, and we're really encouraged by where the company is. And just give you a couple highlights: $21.7 million for the second quarter, which was sequentially up 4%. So not a huge move, but again in the right direction and better than what we were expecting. Significantly, and maybe most significantly, is that our adjusted EBITDA loss was only $2.2 million, which was the lowest loss in the company's recent history, call it last 6 or 7 years.
0: Wow.
3: That was a 72% improvement year over year. Our gross margins on a GAAP adjusted basis were nearly 39%.
1: Crazy.
3: And on a adjusted basis were nearly 48%. So the financial health of Blink is better than it has been in, you know, a very, very long time.
1: Mike, you got hardware sales, you've got charging revenue, you got service and warranty revenue. I think you've even got network subscription revenue. Is anything leading the league there in anything, or is it pretty much even across the board?
3: Yeah, so encouragingly in Q2, it was across the board. Our product sales, which is selling hardware, we're up 20% from Q1, so it was a significant jump from Q1, so we're starting to see traction again on the hardware side. But what really is the growth engine of Blink and what's carrying the day is what you referenced, Sully. It's what we call the service revenues. It's network subscription revenues. It is the revenues we receive when drivers plug into one of our charging stations and refuel their vehicle with electricity. So that repeat recurring revenue stream, which was more than 50% of our revenue in the second quarter, is what's really driving the business. But at the same time, we're seeing very encouraging signs on the product.
1: Well, and that's a transition investors want. You know, when we see investors and you guys, we're talking about recurring revenue models, right? I mean, I think that's a big deal. I think that's good news for the investor, correct?
3: It is, and our objective, and we've stated it, there's really two things that I think are important here. One is we said on the earnings call that we expect to exit 2026 at break even, and there's no publicly traded company in our space that has managed to become profitable. So we anticipate and are shooting for being the first. That's number one. The second thing is we've also stated repeatedly that by 2028, we want 80% of our revenue mix to come from repeat and recurring sources. So we're intentionally moving the company in that direction.
2: Hey, Mike, can you talk a little bit about this announcement of Energy Connect, an AI-driven platform that you're introducing?
3: Yeah, absolutely. So we're really excited about this. In fact, our chief technology officer, Harmeet Singh, kind of surprised us a bit on the pace of this and the progress that we've made. So Energy Connect is designed to meet the market challenges that are with us and that will that are ahead of us as well. And that is simply, there's only a fixed amount of electricity out there. We can't build capacity fast enough. Therefore, what you need to be able to do is more effectively manage the electricity under your purview. So whether that is an electric vehicle charging station, whether that's a building, whether that is a data center, and the obviously the resources that they consume. So what Energy Connect is designed to do is first of all, as we enter the market, is to more efficiently manage electricity load at electric vehicle charging sites. Then what the vision is to extend that more broadly into, let's say, site-level electricity management. So not just EV charging stations, but a building, a data center, things like that, and then incorporating things like battery energy storage.
1: I think the story of the day for you, before I let you get out of here, and by the way, I like you better here in studio because then we can steal you for more than one segment. But it's improving gross margin, but it's also the service and network revenue, not just charger shipments. I think that's a big message for investors to take a look at, don't you?
3: Look, Q2 of last year, Sully, our GAAP gross margins were 16.8%. And again, this year, this quarter, nearly 39. So what we talk about at Blink is healthy revenue. We are intentionally looking at contracts, different revenue streams, and saying, is it accretive to Blink, and does it make sense for the long-term health?
1: What's his name?
4: Mike Battaglia, President, CEO, Blink Charging. Guy is always charged up. No, pardon the pun. BLNK is the ticker symbol.
1: NFL starts in
4: it's here.
1: It's like this weekend, right?
2: How many weekends of preseason? It's shorter now, right?
4: Three.
1: Oh, there's no four.
2: It used to be four, now it's three, right?
1: Yeah. So last weekend?
4: Sorry, it's two. We had the Hall of Fame game last week where everyone gets their jacket, gold jacket. A couple preseason games, and then it's that, I think September 9th is when we have like the Wednesday night kickoff, then we have a Thursday international game that counts, and then full slate Sunday.
1: We should do some research on how much the average family of four pays for an NFL game.
4: Oh, my God.
1: I mean, because...
4: Easily over $1,000.
1: Yes, except way over $1,000.
4: Yeah.
1: I'm going to say bordering on $2,000.
4: Probably.
1: I think, right?
4: It's $100 to park at SoFi Stadium up in Los Angeles. Yeah.
2: $100?
4: Yeah, and you still have to do the Pathan Death March to get to the stadium from your parking lot. So, it's, they're making...
1: Well, it's a scam. And, see what I did there?
4: It is a huge scam.
1: It's a scam.
4: Stephen J.J. Weissman, the scam man, scamicide.com. He's also the author of Identity Theft Alert. 10 rules you must follow to protect yourself from America's number one crime. Back with Sir.
1: Well, along with 18 other books.
4: Yeah. Normally we have a stack this high of his, but this is the one I grabbed.
1: Did you end up seeing Odyssey?
4: No.
1: I did.
2: Oh, you did? What'd you
1: think? Yeah. I thought I'd never see it again, but it was good. It held my attention the whole time.
4: Okay, right there. The fact that it held your attention for 3 hours is a miracle.
2: I took three power naps in the middle of it.
1: Did you really?
2: Yeah, absolutely.
1: I think mine was disbelief. Like, I just can't believe I'm still following this.
2: I can't either.
1: No, that was actually in my mind a physical, like, I can't believe I'm still following this, and it's not boring.
4: Wow.
1: Yeah. I mean, I think it's a way better way to teach Iliad and the Odyssey.
4: Oh my God.
1: By Homer.
4: Than having to read
1: in high school? Than reading the book.
2: Oh. No, it is not.
1: Oh, 100%.
4: The book is just
2: it's good. The book is amazing.
1: It's like reading Milton's Paradise Lost. I mean, like you can't even get through it. Steve, talk about these fake streaming sites offering free viewing of the Odyssey, which is not actually happening.
4: How do I set one up?
5: Yeah, it's actually what we're seeing is for the Odyssey and the Spider-Man movie, which is another one that's already over $1 billion. You know, people want to see these at home. They want to see these streaming, and the scammers are out there. And, you know, in the past, there have been sites that would get counterfeit versions, pirated versions of these movies and put them up. But you got to be careful what you wish for. A lot of the times what happens is you go to one of these sites and you think you're downloading the movie, but what you're downloading is malware. And a quick, easy way to look at that is if you're downloading a movie, it's going to end the extension for the video will something like be like AVI or MKV or MP4. But if it's EXE, then you're downloading malware. And unfortunately, no one to blame except for yourself. You know, anytime you go to one of these pirated versions, you really don't know what you're going to get.
4: Steve, I recently tried that, and I ended up getting someone's wedding night video. I was like, holy God, what is that?
2: God, I don't
4: need to see that again.
2: But hey, Steve, what's the course of action somebody should take if they actually do that on accident? Is it to close your browser and actually shut down your computer? Or what are things you should do if you are like Mike and you download?
5: Yeah, you know, if you fall for any of these kinds of malware scams and you realize this, the first thing you want to do is do a scan on your computer in regard to your security software and see if it has taken it down. But you're also correct. If it hasn't, you want to shut your computer off. You don't want it to be able to be reached by the bad guys. And then you've got to really contact the serious security people about getting something removed, which is also a good reason for people to remember, you know, having security software is something where you've got to always be doing the updates and the patches as soon as they are made available to protect you.
2: Hey, Steve, I got another question for you. I've got two daughters now in college, one in next weekend. So student loans and scholarships are things that we're talking about. My daughter was like, I can do this one for free. And I don't know. I'm like, no.
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1: There's just so many things to be aware of. So can you talk about these kind of scams that might be in regards to
2: Because loans? There's plenty of people that will help you get grants and help you get student loans, Mary.
1: Yeah, exactly right.
3: There's about $1.4 trillion of student loans out there, and it's prime time for scammers. And this is now the perfect storm, because in the last year, the rules and the programs, like the SAVE program was one that was going to offer some really good terms, those have been changed dramatically. And as a matter of fact, people who were in the SAVE program, July 1st started the clock running with 90 days to switch into another loan program, or you're going to be switched into the standard program, which is going to cost you more. So all of the terms of these are really confusing. And you're right. The scammers are there. We can help you, and we can cut your student loan and get you a quicker forgiveness and all of this. And again, it's the trust me, you can't trust anyone. Anyone asking for an advance fee for a student loan is going to be a scam.
2: Or almost anything. I mean, unless you're paying a retainer to an accountant or an attorney, which is standard business practice, I don't think there's any advance fees that you should really be paying at all, right, Steve?
3: Yeah, I'm with you on that one, Sully. And a lot of scams do have that. And there are a lot of rules against things like with student loans. Quite frankly, the place to go is your loan servicer or the Department of Education. And the Department of Education website has some really good, helpful information and people who for free will help you find what programs might be best for you.
0: He is the scam man, Stephen J.J. Weissman. Scamicide, scamicide.com is the website.
2: Hey, Steve, you know, I'm not concerned about bad guys in other countries taking over our financial system or banking system as much as I am having them take over the electric grid or the water grid. and you know there's been cyber attacks on water systems. What, seven states recently? That's something that concerns me greatly, because I remember when I was doing talk radio, I believe this was in the early 2000s. I'm going to call it 2000 and maybe 10, mid 2000s. With San Diego County, because of a glitch in Arizona, lost power in the entire city. For a total of, I think, 6 to 8 hours.
0: One of the hottest days of the year.
1: Yeah, it was.
2: It started at 5 p.m. or 4 p.m.
1: Yep.
2: Talk about that. Does that concern you more than financial crime?
3: Frankly, Sully, it does. Because when you're looking at the financial system, it actually has done a pretty good job of combating scams. And there's some good AI that's being used against that. But when you're looking at the electric grid, and particularly the water systems in this country, there's no kind of unification on rules or security that they have to have. They're often just small municipalities. And quite frankly, I've been writing about this since 2016 and showing how we are vulnerable and how, in particular, Iran previously hacked into water supplies. And nothing has been done about this. And we're really seriously at risk. And the thing is, there are a lot of simple things they can do, including the fact that they can have the systems not on the internet. Because when you put it on the internet, that's when you're going to get countries like Iran and others to be able to hack into it. And then they've got to have dual factor authentication, basic steps that, quite frankly, many of these water systems and electric grids aren't taking. I'd like to see some federal regulation here. Not always looking for federal regulation, but in this case, it really needs to be mandated and money needs to be put into the security. The security can be done and relatively easily, but it isn't being done right now, and we are in danger.
0: What does Steve always say? It's not as bad as you think.
2: It's worse.
0: Beautiful. Take on the day, people. See J.J. Weissman. Scamicide.com is the website. He is the scam man.
2: Okay, so my good friend Trey Wasser, and I do consider him a good friend, really, really interesting guy, as well as an unbelievable entrepreneur and a character who I believe deserves his own television program.
0: Yes.
2: I really do. I honestly think he's one of those guys that has that personality, but he's got more economic breadth than almost anybody I've ever met.
0: And he's the true Goldfinger.
2: Well, but it's not just the gold part of it. Yeah. Is that he's the first guy that actually, before anyone else, and I'm going to beat your drum a little bit, Trey, right when we were doing stimulus, after the first one, he said, oh boy. He said, going back to 1941, there's been this much money flow into the economy, what follows is our interest rates that are unbearable, and inflation that's hard to get out of, and he gave us I have the chart somewhere, Trey, but I'll tell you what, this economy, as I'm prone to say, which was shut off like a light switch, is still coming back like the slowest sunrise I've ever seen in my entire life, because we're still dealing with inflation and high interest rates, and that's why he's in the gold business. Good to see you, man.
4: Hey, it's getting smoky in here.
2: Hey, so before we get into Dryden, who controls a 100% interest in a dominant land position, northwestern Ontario's Dryden district, before we get into that, let's talk about where you're at with the inflation picture in the U.S. right now and how that money flow is still lingering, because I still think that's the culprit from the very beginning.
4: Well, it's stubborn, that's for sure. And I don't think we've seen all the effects of Hormuz flow through the system yet. But, that's a jolly big mess we're in over there. Everybody gets excited because inflation drops from 3.5 to 3.4%. That's still going up. I mean, prices aren't going down. When they talk about inflation is dropping, it's the rate of inflation going up might be slowing a bit, but it's just something we, I think, are going to be living with for a long time. I think, 3% is probably a more reasonable goal for the Fed.
2: Yeah, I think so. Hey, get us up to date on Dryden. This is a district scale discovery and resort vehicle, I think, if you think about it, right? I think it's much more than just a mining play.
4: It's, a huge property. I mean, it's 90,000 hectares. If you put it in perspective, it's about the same size as all five boroughs of New York City.
2: My goodness.
4: So a lot of ground to cover. We've got four crews out doing prospecting and mapping and stuff this summer, trying to get this will be our third full year of exploration, still trying to get our hands wrapped around everything we have in the district before we... We are giving focusing on a couple of flagship areas, but it's a big property and a lot of work. But that's what the big boys want. They want a district scale play. They don't want a little postage stamp project.
2: Yeah, because the product is not just ounces sold. The product here is a series of, I think, increasingly de-risking geological assets, land claims, and you've got. Map structures, drill targets, so on and so forth, right? It's the enterprise-wide solution, as you just mentioned, correct?
4: Well, I guess that's one way of putting it, but it's a lot of geological work. The thing is, within the District 2, we have at least three, and one of our neighbors has a fourth type of gold deposit. So, the geology from project to project within the district is not all the same. So it really is a lot of work, but we just completed a gold and till survey of the entire property. And, it pretty much proves that there's high grade gold, across the whole 90,000 hectares.
0: Trey Wasser, CEO, Director, Dryden Gold Corporation, DRY is in yellow, GF is their ticker symbol. Trey, do you just stay there with the Dryden property or, that big
2: the
0: chunk
2: district,
0: of land, the district, as you say, until it peters out? Or do you look at that and think, I mean, I'm going to be dealing with this for the next 20, 25 years?
4: No, our exit strategy, Mike, is M&A. We're getting this ready for a larger company. We have two producing companies now who okay. own 10% of the company. That'd be Centerra Gold and also Alamos Gold. We also meet at least biannually and quarterly with three or four other major companies, majors and mid-tiers. And this is a kind of, we're setting the project up and making the initial discoveries, doing the kind of work that they want to see done. Mm-hmm. And you know, it's we're really setting it up for an M&A transaction here.
2: I think interestingly enough, Trey and I met several years ago during your ownership of Ely Gold Royalties. Why did you want to start a new company? Because I remember when you got out of that, you're going to try to retire for 6 minutes. And that's about how long it lasted.
0: And didn't he have black hair?
4: That's about how long it lasted.
2: Yeah, I know.
4: Actually, it was the property that drew me back in. And two people who work with me at Ely mentioned this property to me within 6 weeks, totally separate. You know, if you want to get back in the game here right away, there's this property up in Northwest Ontario that you should take a look at. And, you know, that first when the first guy told me that, I said, yeah, well, I've got a tea time. I got to go. but then when the second guy mentioned it to me, Jason Jessup, I mean, both these guys that I have a lot of respect for and some of the best operators and geologists in Canada. So I couldn't ignore it.

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1: To continue on a White House ballroom.
2: We are extraordinarily appreciative of the Chief Justice, and we have been saying all along, since day one, that this is something the President has complete authority to do as the Commander-in-Chief and the Chief Executive of this country.
1: Attorney General Todd Blanche on X. Senate Minority Leader Chuck Schumer said the Supreme Court is rubber-stamping the President's vanity-driven corruption. He wasn't endorsed by President Trump, but GOP Congressman Ralph Norman believes he can win a U.S. Senate race in South Carolina.
3: I can beat the candidate that the Democrats are putting up.
1: The president is supporting Darlene Graham, the sister of late U.S. Senator Lindsey Graham, who died last month. 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
4: 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Sig alert on surface streets in El Cajon. Greenfield Drive is closed in both directions between Mollison and North 1st Street due to a fatal accident. It's unknown how long this closure is going to be. East at Waring, accident reported right shoulder moving up to speed. Car with a flat on the southbound Palomar Airport Road off-ramp. I'm Mark Zegan, GoGo traffic.
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16: And so I took a look and thought, sure enough, it's a very unusual project because it really sits, the southern part of the property is only about an hour from International Falls, Minnesota, for give people an idea. It's not way up there in, sure. You know, the top of the top of the Yukon. And the Trans-Canada Highway runs right through the property, and Highway 502 from International Falls runs right up there at skirts and runs through the middle of the property. And this property, while it had a little bit of mining in the early 1900s, it's just been very underexplored. And the main reason is that it historically was such dense Canadian bush, you just couldn't really prospect. You couldn't get in and walk around to even prospect and map it. So, but because there's been a pulp mill for the last 40 years or so in the town of Dryden, and because this property has all such good highway access, today they've come in and put in beautiful logging roads across all the property, and then they come in and, you know, it's a pulp mill, so when they log for the pulp mill, they just take everything, they clear cut the ground, and so they've opened it all up for us, and now we're making discoveries in here.

0: really left and right, all over the property, and now with great access.
1: Hey, Trey, before I let you out of here, I want you to put your analyst hat back on for our audience, specifically investors, on how they should evaluate junior mining plays in terms of what, because I think you look at this through a different eye than most people do.
0: Well, look, you want to first look at the man before you even try and figure out the property, and especially if you're, new to the gold business or just investor and don't really, understand the geology so much, is look at the management and see if management are people who have made shareholders money in the past.
1: Sure.
0: Our entire board has at least done it at least once or twice where they've been involved in building up a junior mining company and selling it. And you want to make sure that the company is well funded because it can be difficult out there. It's a kind of a broken business model, if you will. No revenue, no income, and the only way you continue to do your testing and exploring is by selling equity. Very similar to the biotech industry in the U.S. And then you want to look at the shareholders. And a good project these days, most of the major companies got out of the exploration business in the last down cycle, around 2015 especially. And they got rid of not only all their early stage properties, but their young mining talent, geologists and engineers and prospectors. So if you have a good project these days, you should have a strategic investment from a major mid-tier company. Agnico Eagle, for example, I think they've made 30 investments into different companies. And that's the way that they're basically funding and building up their exploration pipeline.
1: Let's just get rid of the Fed and have Trey take over the whole thing.
2: I was going to say, you want to make sure Trey Wasser's involved with it as well. CEO, Director of Dryden Gold Corporation, DRYGF.
1: Well, I love our next guest, Christopher Marlett. He is the CEO and co-founder of MDB Capital Holdings. I would say MDB Capital operates through a broker dealer, but they're a public venture platform, and they identify IP rich early stage companies, and they help package them, they finance them, they take them public. And what's really interesting, I think the core differentiation is this sort of integrated execution that the model they put together. MBBH is not just an investment bank that raises money. Mm-hmm. It actually aims to create the whole publicly traded company package, which I don't think I've ever seen before. And the more I talk to Chris, the more I want to be a part of it and just quit here and go to work for him.
2: Their ticker symbol is MDBH, and we welcome back Mr. Marlett to the Big Biz Show. Chris, how are you today?
3: I'm doing great. Thanks for having me back.
1: Chris, am I describing that accurately? It's an enterprise-wide solution for an IP-rich company that needs to go public, but you're way beyond just providing capital and IPO support or vending into a shell support. You guys are bringing it soup to nuts, right?
3: Yeah, I mean, pretty much. I wouldn't even say we're they're not even companies sometimes. So a lot of times we're actually licensing technology from universities and partnering with universities and the inventors and the entrepreneurs that are trying to really disrupt something that has never, been out there before. And so it's really a process that we have for putting these companies together in a rational way that they can get to commercialization in a much better way than potentially the traditional venture model or trying to bootstrap it themselves. And, we've had a high percentage of our companies hit billion-dollar valuations from ideas. So I think that, our process of actually putting these things together brick by brick in a very methodical way is an important part of the whole thing, as opposed to just, looking at us like we just financed it. And I think, it's probably a branding problem on our part. But we do, we also have done financings where we're less integrated in the founding of the company. So it's a bit of a blend, and that's where I think a little bit of the confusion steps in.
4: Christopher, how do you find the companies? Do they find you? Do you find them? Do you have like a Shark Tank situation set up when people come in and pitch their ideas?
3: Yeah, what we really have is we have a whole host of analysts that are screening thousands of ideas every year. And so that's our approach, is we look through whether it's patents, whether it's people presenting us new technology ideas, whether it's going to conferences, whether it's, just reading about news of a new invention. Our team reaches out to those innovators and basically engages them and says, hey, listen, we've got a different model for getting you to commercialization or getting your dream to commercialization. And so that's really our approach. And, I think what's great about it is we look at everything. Can this company be a leader in this new technology category? If it can't be a leader, we kind of move on. So it enables us to really screen thousands of ideas, because some of the ideas, can be screened out in an hour or two with our proprietary patent database, where we say we can either own the technology space from an IP perspective or we can't. And that's a core, sort of foundational, notion for each company that we start. Because if you don't own it, you can't lead it. You can't own it. You can't really be the leader. And I think where a lot of, traditional, investors and venture people make mistakes is they tend to invest in what's hot. And so if there's a space that's hot, they say, oh, geez, whatever it is, AI was the internet, 25 years ago, whatever the case may be, then you've got 10 companies, doing the exact same thing as the company you disinvested in. And then nobody knows who's the leader. Nobody knows what to do. And basically the valuations get smashed for all of them because there's no leadership. And leadership is really the key identifying factor that we look for. And that's where IP is really the moat with virtually every company that we get behind.
2: Christopher Marlett, CEO, co-founder, MDB Capital Holdings, LLC, ticker symbol MDBH. Chris, with that ethereal background you're talking to us from today, it looks like you're in a Celine Dion video.
3: Well, I can change my background.
2: We love it, man. That's what we love about you. You have your lane and you're in it. Hey, talk about the traditional venture capital, private equity ecosystem and where it's going, and is it going the way of the dodo?
3: Well, I think that what's happened is so much, I'm going to be talking about it today on our company conference call, but really what's happened is all the capital has gone to these big unicorn type companies. And so when you look at venture capital today, they'll quote the exact figure, but it's, roughly 90% of capital is going to the top, the top companies and the top at multi-billion dollar valuations. So these small companies are kind of left out in the cold, and they're getting not a lot of attention. And a lot of the companies that have been public in this, let's call it microcap segment, have really not done well. I mean, the microcap segment's been down like 20% over the last 12 months versus, all the big companies, really ripping a lot higher because of all the concentration of capital. If you take the top, I think 20 market cap companies in the world, I think they comprise like 50 to 60% of the total equity value that's out there. And so these small companies are really getting ignored, both in the traditional venture world and actually what we call the public venture world. And I think it's going to change. I think that returns, once returns compress at the top end, where let's call it that, the music stops, so to speak, with the valuations that we think are super high with these large companies that don't have the ability to grow at the same rate as these small companies, we think that, money will rotate back into our asset class. In the traditional venture world, it's hard to tell because so many of the VCs have been oriented towards these larger companies. And so it'll be interesting to see. I don't really know. I'm not a prognosticator, but from my perspective, in investment, I like to find things that are off the radar screen that could be game changing, and that you could buy at a reasonable valuation. I think that SpaceX was a great example. I mean, it's a wonderful company. You can't argue about the accomplishments of Elon Musk. It's just a function of, it doesn't have the ability to grow at the same rate as a small company many times. And yet the valuation is valued like it can grow at, 1,000% a year or something. I mean, it's really might be a slight exaggeration, but I think, you know, you get the picture. And I think, you know, money flows are very interesting, and they concentrate sometimes into bigger companies, and we've seen it before. And, you know, ultimately it rotates back.
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1: So the eyes have it.
0: When you see a problem on the road, dial #250 and say Kogo traffic. 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

0: It's News Radio 600 Calgo. Sully here. It's San Diego Business Weekend. Your comment on traditional VCs, you know, I was managing partner of a smaller VC, one of the 10%, like you talked about. And one of the problems with the smaller guys is not being able to invest in the bigger deals is you end up writing, maybe after looking at 300 deals, four term sheets, and for them to conduct due diligence is it's tough. I think in Mike's parlance, it has gone the way of the dodo, and I think that whole ecosystem's breaking down, and I think that the answer is what you're doing, the public venture, and it belongs in investors' portfolios. We want more of you, man. Do you agree? Would you agree with that?
1: Yeah, no, I think the problem with being public when you're small is that you better be doing something really earth-shattering if you don't have revenues yet, or if you're very early stage. And I think that's where we've said, let's create companies that can rock the world if they work. And we do the diligence to make sure that they really have a great shot at getting there. And I think being public today, I was always a big proponent of being public, and I still am. But you better have a very compelling position. You better be a leader. You better have your narrative very well defined and your business model very well defined. So it's not something for everybody. I think it's and what we found is that being public is not magic versus being private. Whether you're private or public, you better have a great plan and a great team to execute.
0: I agree.
2: Christopher Marlette, CEO, co-founder, MDB Capital Holdings.
0: Ticker. Thanks, Chris. Symbol, appreciate it.
2: MDBH.
0: One of my favorite people in the universe is becoming one of my favorite people in the universe is Duron Kemple, founder and CEO, R-Bond Inc. Their ticker symbol is?
2: OBAI, making the world a safer place. As we speak, we welcome him back to the Big Biz Show. Duron, how are you today, sir? Always great to see your face.
3: Excellent. Thank you for having me. San Diego. What's the weather in San Diego?
0: You know what? For once, it's above 72 degrees. I think we're actually at 80 degrees today.
2: Yeah, we're dying.
0: Yeah, we're dying here. The question is, when are you coming out to San Diego and spending a full hour with us on the air? That's what we need.
3: I'm just waiting for a name of a good steakhouse. on the next flight.
0: That's going to be one of my favorite nights ever, invited, by the way. It's probably...
2: Yes.
0: Hey, a couple of things. For those of you who have not followed what Bond does, Bond created what it calls the world's first preventative personal security platform. It's a hybrid AI and human model that provides 24/7 personal security before, during, and after emergencies. Cloud-based, 24/7. Mary has got the app now and is testing things out. You've seen it, and as opposed to going through what it does, I want to talk about some housekeeping first, because we've got earnings coming out tomorrow, and although Duron cannot give us any sort of clues of what's going on, nor should he. We have to wait till tomorrow. But I do want to talk about a couple of things here that we spoke about in the past. I mean, the traction metrics, your personal commitment and investment and continued commitment in terms of commitment to the process. But this EY Parthenon study that really talks about ROI. I want to spend some time on that, because I know we talked about that last time we were on the air with you, but we're talking about real dollars here. And I think the reason investors want to hear that is because this is not just something that we can use, but it also makes financial sense. And when you start talking about governments, you start talking about municipalities, not just companies across the world, I start hearing words like mandate in the future for things like this, because it's just common sense. Talk about that a little bit, Duron.
3: Well, clearly, we as humans don't complain about problems that we don't think are solvable. But once there's a big problem and we know there's a solution for it, then we start demanding it. And we believe that Bond is a solution to such problem that troubles billions of people globally, where they're constantly in situations that make them feel uncomfortable, sometimes unsafe. There's nobody for them to reach out to. 911 is not for feeling unsafe, it's for emergencies. However, if God forbid any of us is facing an assailant, we never complete a 911 call. That's not a complaint, it's just a pattern of a problem. By introducing preventative security services that allow us to look after you, look after anyone, while preserving their privacy, detecting anomalies, and being able to deter. How are we able to deter? Remember, the perpetrators in 99.2% of the cases are men who are opportunistic. They want to survive, and they do not want to sit in jail, so they don't want cameras or witnesses. We bring a witness on camera on the phone of our end users, whom we call members, and this is proven to have already deterred. So this creates a new reality, and now my job, Bond's job, is to make sure that everybody's aware of it, connecting that to ENY. Up until the ENY study, we would meet with heads of security of the largest corporations of the world. When I say largest, I mean, think about one of the three largest revenue-generating companies in the world, one of the three largest companies in terms of employees, retail, smartphones, yeah, telecommunications, sports, entertainment. I'm talking about companies that are in their bracket, one of the three largest companies in the world. I can't say number one, number two, because then you would know who they are. And since we're in the world of security, I don't want to be the one saying who the customers are. But now that the EY study is out, and what it states very clearly is that if you're a corporation and you offer the bond service to all of your employees, you should reasonably expect a savings per employee per year of $180 to $278 per year. Let's assume that it's $200, so it's easy for all of us to compute that. Let's assume that you're a large telecommunications company in the United States. You have, what, 100,000 employees? It means wow. That if you have
0: those numbers get crazy. Those numbers, not to interrupt, but if you think about that in terms of annual economic benefit for employee, I mean, the numbers are very real.
3: Yeah, it's $20 million of bottom line savings after all the fees. So we've just saved them $20 million. In order for them to generate $20 million in bottom line revenues, they probably have to generate about $400 million, about 20 times more, because the profit margin at the bottom is quite small. So there is no CFO that doesn't care about these numbers. The bigger the company, the bigger the saving when you multiply $200 by the number of your employees. That means, Sally, that when we now speak with the chief security officer, we tell him, by the way, don't worry, you don't need to find the budget. We know you don't have budget for that because nobody ever thought that it's possible to take care of all of your employees, right? You were focused on your executives and maybe the travelers, which is less than 1% of your company. Now there's a solution that's effective, affordable, preserves privacy. You can give all your employees, when they're outside of the building, in their on-the-job life and in their personal lives, and bring bottom line savings to your company.
0: Hey,
3: that makes the discussion far simpler. Go ahead.
0: There's my question. Because, and by the way, this study was brought out in their webinar that happened on, I forget the date.
3: 29th of July.
0: That's 29th. So the study breaks down the benefit into reduced incident costs, but it also breaks it into workplace performance. So the question is, how do you explain, which is easy to see with $280 per employee, or as you say, conservatively $200 per employee, whatever the number may be. But how does personal security translate into productivity? How does that work as a productivity number?
3: So ENY counts the dimensions of this. First of all, I'm going to say some numbers that are frightening. 0.3% of all women over the age of 18, for example, are raped every year in the United States. So if you are an organization that has 100,000 employees, say half of them are women, that's 50,000, you multiply that by 0.3%, and that gives you a very large number. Now, this is also true for employees who are being assaulted. And across all of these cases, whether it happens on the job in the personal life, the individual is going to be admitted to a clinic or hospital and going to receive care. That care is paid for by whom? By the corporation, right? Corporations are insured. Some of them are large enough, they carry it on their balance sheet. But one way or another, directly or indirectly, the corporation pays for that, whether it happened in the personal life or on the job. So reducing the number of incidents and reducing the severity of incidents reduces the medical costs, the medical claims, that saves money, one. Two, when somebody's hurt, they're going to lose days of work. That's loss of productivity and revenue. Then, for whatever reason, psychological reason, when people are hurt, they're more likely to churn. In other words, they're more likely to leave their employers. That means that HR now needs to recruit. That costs money. Then they need to train. That costs more money. So all of that is the set of costs that are associated with workplace violence or violence at home. If the violence occurred on the job, they're typically legal costs and reputational costs. All of that has to do with the set of circumstances around assaults. Besides that, what EY found is that when you offer a service like that to all your employees, it enhances their morale, which corporate America calls engagement. Also enhances the likelihood that they retain, which means less cost to replace, which is hiring and training. By the way, in retail in the United States, on average, 50% of the retail employees churn every year at a cost of about $5,000 per employee. Think about the magnitude of that for a company that has 100,000 employees. We're talking about tens of millions of dollars. Yeah. By reducing that by fractions, we save millions of dollars for the corporation. And all of that together amounts to about $180 to $278 per employee per year. By the way, what we do on behalf of our customers and prospects, we have Bond Consulting run a projection for each company, what they should expect given their demographics, the job types, where are they in the United States, etc. So all of that lubricates the sales process. We tell security, you just need to tell HR that you found something that is going to reduce cost and is going to save money. HR typically gets the budget and rolls out the service to all employees.
2: Teron Kemple, founder, CEO, Arbonne Incorporated, OBAI.
0: All right, that does it for us. San Diego Business Weekend. 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
8: A win for the White House. For now, I'm Pam Husso, Fox News. Construction of a White House ballroom is allowed to move forward, at least for the time being. Supreme Court Chief Justice John Roberts issued an injunction yesterday. Attorney General Todd Blanche reacted on Fox.
9: We are extraordinarily appreciative of the Chief Justice, and we have been saying all along, since day one, that this is something the president has complete authority to do as the commander-in-chief and the chief executive of this country.
8: The National Trust for Historic Preservation, which sued to block the construction, argued that Congress needed to authorize the project and accused the administration of outrunning judicial review by increasing construction during this litigation period. New U.S. sanctions on Iran are expected to be unveiled Monday. This as Iran pushes back over the battle for the Strait of Hormuz.
10: Parliamentary Speaker Mohammed Ghalibaf saying on X, quote, "We've received numerous messages from neighboring countries about shaping new security arrangements and economic cooperation in the region. The United States put the security of every single one of its allies at such risk through bullying and pure disregard for their interests for the sake of Israel." Now, Iran's president, Masoud Pezeshkian, said that it might be time to, quote, end the war today. President Trump picked up on that. He obviously hopes that the moderate wing of the leadership in Iran will ultimately be the one that wins out.
8: Fox's Jonathan Hunt. Pope Leo is making a strong appeal for peace and dialogue while speaking to tens of thousands in the small Italian city of Rimini. The Pope spoke out against war, polarization, and social division. 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
14: Sig alert on surface streets in El Cajon. Greenfield Drive closed between Mollison and North First due to a fatal accident a few hours ago. It's unknown when it will reopen. East 8 at Waring, a crash off to the right shoulder. South 5 slows down the coastline, the coaster station to the 78. 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
31: And I'm Heather Branch here with David on the radio to get his ideas on what you can be doing now as you get closer to your retirement goal line. 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I appreciate that. 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All right. So early in the morning, I realized hopefully everybody's caffeinated. I was joking with you off the air, but when you get to a certain phase of life, that shots song, shots, starts becoming more about espresso shots.
0: Yes. For me, yes.
31: I think for all of us.
0: I need that right now. Thank you, please. I'll have another.
31: All right. Bring a barista.
0: There you go.
31: I mean, it used to be bartender. Now it's barista. Mm-hmm. It all works together. It's all coming together. Yes, it is early on a weekend morning and there are things to be done, but here on the radio each week, we're just working to get through some of the headlines, maybe some of the information that you've seen in the past week and let you understand how it applies to you, or maybe it doesn't apply. And that's also another important thing to point out to folks, David, is all of the hot air that people are just blowing out into the world. And it doesn't relate on so many levels.
0: That's true. I mean, it's kind of like, I talk to clients all the time and they, what about this? What about that? And yeah. World War III and Iran. And, you know, it's so hard to, I always tell clients, don't watch financial news. You want to be confused? Just go watch 24-hour financial news. And you really want to know what's going on.
31: Right. Because you watch it and one person will say one thing and then the next person will come on and they say the exact opposite. And here we are just stuck in the middle with each other trying to figure it out. Let's talk about this information that it came out of Moody's Analytics. So Moody's has apparently been tracking they've been tracking the economy for more than 80 years. And they say that when a certain number in their model hits 50%, that a recession follows. And apparently it's never been wrong. Well, recently they moved those odds up to 49%. So we're 1% shortage of an imminent recession. Now, I did a little Googling and this number, it was released in the spring, but that was before the war in Iran broke out. So there are a lot of people talking about oil prices, et cetera. Is that going to trip the recession wire? And then for the folks that you work with, David, those are who are near or in retirement, the issue starts to become sequence of returns risk. So let's talk about that, what we need to be thinking about.
0: That sounds exciting.
31: Night thrilling. Just as I was saying, grab your shots, everybody.
0: Sequence of return risk. Like, what the heck does that mean?
31: Getting crazy here on COVID.
0: If somebody told me that, I know something. I said, What
31: are you talking about? But it's real.
0: I know it is.
31: Well, tell us what we need to know.
0: I'll make it simple. Okay, I used to do this workshop a long time ago. I've probably done, 500,000 retire workshops over my career, right? A lot of them.
31: Not 500,000, 500,000
0: to 800,000.
31: 500,000,
0: not 500,000.
31: Okay.
0: I do one every day, 10 times a day. But
31: right?
0: Anyway.
31: Okay.
0: No. And it was called the Hatfields and McCoys was one of the main slides I remember. Mm-hmm. And, of course, they were the neighbors, right, mm-hmm. back in the day. And basically what I used that term for, the two families, is they both average a 9% rate of return, right? And both are portfolios, but one started out losing money and the other one person started out making money, the other family, right? I think the Hatfields, started out in a positive market and the McCoys started out in a negative market. Think of like starting out retiring in 2000. If you're retired in 2000, the market crashed 50% in 3 years and then crashed another 50% in 2007 to 2009. Mm-hmm. You ran out of money if you took out 5% of your cash flow in 15 years, right?
31: Yeah.
0: That's one sequence of return risk where you're starting out and you're losing money, especially significant losses in the beginning. You have a higher propensity to run out of money than if you started making money as opposed to like a 2009. Let's say you started retiring in 2009 and the market is now at its bottom and now it's up 15% compounded since 2009. I'm kind of making this up, but not really.
31: Okay.
0: that's a different scenario. So the timing of that's impossible for you to know is the problem. But sequence of returns is really just fundamentally is what is my return stream, especially in the beginning of my retirement? Is it positive or negative? And how negative is it if it's a negative consequence? You know, 2008 is a perfect example, down 50%. But even 2000, Heather, you know, basically the market was down, it was down 50% over 3 years. I call that kind of a slow death. And then 2008, 2007 to 9 was a more of a dagger in the heart, 50% mm-hmm. you know, over about 18 months. Mm-hmm. And so both were just as painful, but the 2000 recession and bear market and, you know, sequence of return risk was much more gradual. It kind of snuck up on you. But, you know, that's something that people need to be concerned about because, you know, sometimes it's the old saying, you know, what worked for you, you know, what got you where you're at today may not get you where you're going tomorrow, meaning that markets, what happened yesterday, it's just like past performance not indicative of future returns. We don't know.
31: Right.
0: Right.
31: Right.
0: So sequence of return risk is a very real thing. I don't weigh a lot what these companies say about here's recession risk. Here's, I think, you know, recession's been called 100 times. There's been 10 of them. You know what I mean? So they get called a lot more than what happens.
31: Okay.
0: A lot of risk measurements for recessions are false positives, to be honest with you. The majority are. So I don't give us a lot of weight. But there is a lot to talk about in how to protect and how to ensure that you don't blow up your retirement because of bad returns in the beginning years.
31: Right. Well, and for folks that are near in retirement, something that we do know, if we just reflect on history, there is a very good chance you're going to go through a couple of recessionary periods in your retirement. And so working to have a plan in place to help protect you in those times is what David is here to help you with. So if you've got questions about that, you can give us a call, 858-225-0015. You can also go to the website. It's reyesplan.com, or the number to dial, 858-225-0015. All right, so then let's talk about those things that you're mentioning, the protective elements that you can put into place, the work that you do at Reyes Financial, and how that all fleshes out.
0: Well, it's kind of boring, really. I mean, which I think boring is
31: boring
0: good
31: to you because you do this every day. But for those of us that are worried, tell us more.
0: I'm not saying, you know, I'm bored by it. I'm saying it's boring advice in the sense it's simple. It's very straightforward. You got to have a plan. We got to put together, you have to have an income plan first. And that's where I see most retirees, you know, fail, or their advisors fail in the sense that there's no plan, there's no cash flow plan. And that's, you know, like I always say, and we talk about this on the radio all the time, Heather, you know, a pretty pie chart on a 401k statement is not a retirement plan. Mm-hmm. Okay. And so with that said, I think you have to start with a real serious retirement income plan, taking in Social Security, pensions, investments, real estate, taxes. You know, to do that intentionally takes a lot of effort. And so I think it starts there. And then you start getting, as you get into the plan, then, you know, we have a saying is that we want the most amount of income, least amount of risk, and never run out of money. Right. So we always will do what we call a guaranteed plan versus a non-guaranteed plan. What I mean by that is that we'll use investments such as, you know, in some cases we'll show clients, you know, lifetime income annuities, right? Mm-hmm. That will have income for the rest of the life of both the husband and wife. Mm-hmm. And that's the guaranteed plan. So we'll have a certain percentage of assets that will go into that. Maybe we have their pension, their Social Security, and annuity. The income pays for all their expenses, right? And then we just invest the difference in a stock portfolio that's risk managed. So the point is that that's one example, Heather, of where we can then reduce the risk of sequence of returns. Says if we can create a portfolio that has predictable cash flow, that has some guarantees associated, especially on the insurance income side, on the annuity side, then that can be a really, really positive approach. Now, we know, and not every client wants that, but we're always going to show a client a plan that has some predictable guaranteed income streams versus not, and let the client at least know what's possible. So that's kind of a good starting point for somebody. Have a plan. Look at some income options that have guaranteed lifetime income for both you and your wife. Those are good starting points, and then kind of build the plan from there.
31: I like that idea. Letting people know what's possible because there are actually, in fact, a lot of possibilities, a lot of opportunities. No one plan that David builds is alike, as you are unique to yourself, your goals, what you want for the years ahead. So should be your plan. So let's get to work on that plan. The number you're dialing right now, 858-225-0015. If you are near or in retirement, if you've saved at least a million of investable assets, want to offer you a full review, a second opinion of those assets, complimentary, no fee, no obligation, just working to empower you with information again, so you know your options,
1: 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Then, New York City is bringing back a tax that citizens thought was dead, proving that tax policy is an ever-moving target. So how can you build your retirement plan to defense against rising tax rates? We'll ask David for his ideas when we come back with more of The Retirement Architect on News Radio 600 KOGO right after this.

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10: 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All right, we are over here in our safe and lovely and sunny city, but things are afoot in New York City. So, But gosh, I mean, the tax conversation between California and New York, you know, they're apropos. They're aligned.
11: Sisters, they're twin brothers.
10: They are aligned.
11: They go, that's a great idea. Hey. To New York. We're going to adopt that ourselves here in California.
10: I know, right? Should we even be talking about this during the radio? No, you're gonna kill it. Sorry.
11: Thanks, Heather. Now we got taxes going higher in California now because of you.
10: My bad. No. So New York City is proposing what's known as a pied-à-terre, which is just fancy for money or for living as costs are going up. It's a tax that is aimed at certain high-value second homes. So city officials actually recently published a database showing thousands of properties that could potentially be affected. Bottom line is this, whether or not you agree with the idea of this kind of tax, the bigger takeaway is tax policy is always moving. It's a moving target, David. A lot of Americans are worried about the national debt ever rising daily and how it could come down to us via a new property tax, sometimes income taxes, estate taxes, Medicare rules. So how do we create a plan for ourselves now to flex through the years ahead and defend ourselves against rising taxes?
11: Wow, that's a big question, dear.
10: Well, you're a big guy on a big radio station, so let's go.
11: How long do we got here?
10: Not that long.
11: I'm kidding. No, I mean, I would say, I'd say from my chair, and we deal with a lot of sophisticated planning, you know, from really high net worth clients to the average client. So tax attorneys, CPAs. So I probably have, you know, pretty good viewpoint on this. And we probably do a whole show on taxes now just because there's so many issues. I think it starts, if I'm looking at a client's portfolio, I'm looking at everything, real estate investments, you know, 401ks, IRAs, taxable accounts, Roths. I would say the number one issue I see is when people sell highly appreciated real estate. I would say number one is that where they're looking at paying a lot of taxes and they don't realize there's planning to be done, because those one-time sales are painful, whether it's selling a business or whether it's selling real estate.
10: Sure.
11: And I see the number most mistakes I see are people that are selling highly appreciated real estate as number one as a big error. We had a client just come to us recently that was selling a $2.5 million investment property, and you know, they went to their CPA, and he said, okay, you know, I said, hey, is there ways that we can mitigate the tax, right? And they said, well, not really, you know, you want your money, here's what it is. And basically it was about $800,000 in tax, a little less than about $750,000
10: on,
11: right?
10: $2 million property.
11: $2.5 million property.
10: Yikes.
11: Yep.
10: Okay.
11: Right. Yeah, so mostly gain, and the bottom line is it was a lot of tax. It was $700,000+, and so After some planning, meeting with the client, we worked with our team of CPAs and attorneys, tax attorneys, and came up with a plan and basically showed them some ways to defer that tax. You know, they're going to have to pay it, but would you rather pay the $750,000 now or over the next 20, 30 years, right? And so that is a big one I see a lot of. What I would say is if you have highly appreciated real estate, there's definitely strategies out there that you can look at too. There's 1031 exchanges. There's other strategies that can be looked at to where you don't have to pay all that tax up front. Maybe you want to diversify out of real estate, other things like that. So that's number one, Heather, I see where people are talking to me after the fact, right? Well, I just sold my building last year and now I owe this much tax. I said, what can I do? I said, well, nothing, right?
10: At this point, right.
11: Yeah, so I would say that's number one, being careful that when you sell a highly appreciated asset, whether it's stocks, real estate, a company, that you consult with a good advisor to talk to you about some ideas on that. That's number one.
10: Okay.
11: I think number two is on IRAs. You know, the big topics all the time, as you know, Heather, are Roth conversions, right?
10: Yeah.
11: And a lot of people, that's probably the hottest button topic you can talk about.
10: It's very fashionable and sexy in the finance world. Oh, yes.
11: And I'm gonna tell you, there's some, on the Roth conversion side, there's no magic bullet. But here's the sad part. The more assets you have, there's actually a little more flexibility. So I'm going to give an example. So we have a client, it's a pretty large client. So let's say in this case, there's like a $10 million IRA. It's a big IRA, right? And they have other assets. In this guy, I think it was like closer, so they're closer to five. They had a total of $10 million, I believe. I'm going off of memory here.
10: Okay.
11: But one of the things that we were able to do is there was strategies that we were able to use with this client, and we use them with a lot of clients now. We're actually able to use some what's called tax-aware investing, to where we can actually move some of the IRA money into Roths and have some investment structure and strategies that actually will create deductions for the client to help to offset some of that tax. And so there are strategies out there that you can be used. Now, they're not meant for everybody, right? But I would say the moving of IRAs to Roths, I think that a lot of mistakes that are made when there's not planning that's done around them that's possible to help mitigate the taxes. You know, I think the average person is going to be, you know, moving over a small amount of an IRA to a Roth to stay in the same tax bracket, to move over. But to have impact and move large sums, there's things that can be done to help to mitigate tax on those. And those are things that we do for our clients. Mm-hmm. So I say Roth conversions are a big one, to where, especially if a large IRA, I think where it makes sense for people, if you have a large IRA, you have outside assets to work with that can help to do that, to help to offset with those investment strategies, to help offset some of the tax liability of the conversion. If you have heirs you want to protect and give tax-free assets to, kind of that's where it starts making sense. It's harder and harder. If you have a $1 million IRA and you have $1 million in outside assets, it's not as easy.
10: I just recently, and I'm breaking my own rule about radio waves and not getting too complicated here, but I just learned about the pro rata rule as far as Roth conversions go, and it blew my mind.
11: Yeah.
10: So if you've got IRA money, before you start doing Roth conversions, just make sure you know all the rules, because the pro rata can really bite you in the butt.
11: Yeah. And even right now, I'm getting, well, the point I'm trying to make is we're talking about what are the tax areas where you want to pay attention to. You're selling any highly appreciated asset, a stock, real estate, a company, make sure you're with a team that has a lot of experience around tax mitigation strategies. That's number one.
10: Okay.
11: Number two, if you're moving an IRA to a Roth, again, talk to a high-level advisor advisor that can deal with some tax strategies to help mitigate the taxes. I would just say the third is always just the retirement income streams, is looking at, are there ways on just traditional retirement income? The reality is, I mean, Social Security is 85% taxable. IRAs are taxable. You know, getting tax minimization strategy for an average client that has $1 million, $2 million in a retirement account, there's not a lot to do. There just isn't. And we've talked about this before, Heather, offline, actually, right? So actually, the more complex your situation is, believe it or not, sometimes there's more opportunity. It's kind of weird, but it's true.
10: Hello, David. Here's all my stuff. Yes. It's a mess, but I've heard it's I got know. Great opportunity.
11: Hey, that's my specialty. You got complicated stuff? Give me a call. It is. It is. I'm a simple guy, but I'm not.
10: But there's chaos all around you.
11: But I love that. So those are the areas, Heather. You know, I think the biggest impact can be made on highly appreciated assets to help mitigate tax. And then Roth conversions, I think if you have a large enough IRA and a large enough outside assets, is the key. Mm-hmm. And then there's definitely some planning opportunities for you. Again, unfortunately, the less you have, you know, the less assets you have, I think the less options you have as well. But also, that's simple. I mean, if somebody has a couple million dollars, and I mean, you know, what are we trying to do here, right? I want to make sure you just have enough income to last the rest of your life. We don't need to get overcomplicated. Yeah, if you have estates that are, you know, you're 10 million plus, things like that, and you have assets that are that large, then, and you're looking at potential estate tax and things like that, then you got to be much more precise, and we can handle those things. We love doing that type of planning. Quite honestly, you know that, Heather. So hopefully this helps. I mean, there's just so many things to discuss. Everything's case by case, but, but those are the areas where I would say again, highly appreciated assets and also IRAs. There's opportunities there to help to offset some of the taxes, defer the taxes, a lot of different things to be done. And it's a big part of our practice, or my partner's a CPA. We have a team of tax attorneys, CPAs, and estate plan attorneys we work with very close. I'm literally probably every week talking to a CPA or tax attorney about a client. So we really do all this kind of stuff. And for the right clients, it's going to be very helpful.
10: Well, the big takeaway I'm walking away is that the more complicated it is, the more opportunity you might have. So if you're sitting there thinking to yourself, oh my God, all these things, what am I going to do? Just start. Just get started. And David is here to help you unpack all of these things and figure it out into a plan that's customized to you, to your goals, with tax efficiency as much as we can find for you. So let's start that conversation. The number you can dial, 858-225-0015, 858-225-0015. 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It's 858-225-0015. 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
2: Sunny, hot, humid through the weekend, 78 on the coast, 89 to 94 inland, 100 near the foothills. Heat advisory for the inland valleys and mountains until Monday. Heat warning continues for the desert until next Friday.
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0: financeplan.com. All right, so we're going to bring Dave Ramsey into the conversation. It's interesting because the initial idea here is one that I think you'll agree with, but then it goes off rails after that. So you can do with it what you want, David. Dave Ramsey, a lot of us know about his TV show, have seen his advice over the years. Well, he's saying the 4% withdrawal rule is stupid, which always makes me giggle when I see a grown man use the word stupid about anything. Okay, so he thinks that it forces people to live on less than they should. And then they end up missing out on enjoying their retirement, David. We might agree on that, but here's where things can get a little muddy. According to Dave Ramsey, his plan assumes a 12% return on our investments, withdraws 8% for income, reinvests the other 4% to fight inflation and grow the principal. What could go wrong? Is the question for you, sir.
1: Nothing. You really asked me that question?
0: Nothing could go wrong. Absolutely. Everything's fine.
1: Oh, my gosh. Dave. I don't know. I want to see him manage money for a few hundred clients and
0: right?
1: pick up to his plan.
0: It's easy when you're standing there behind the TV camera.
1: A little peanut gallery-ish. Yeah, I'm a little concerned. So, no, I mean, hey, you know, we have, you know, our principles here. It's, you know, we want to have the most amount of income, the least amount of risk. Never run out of money.
0: That's it.
1: Right?
0: Mm-hmm.
1: The big difference is talk about never run out of money and risk. How about those two things? So, okay. Dave, we're on the same page with income, for sure.
0: Okay.
1: Most amount of income. Absolutely. You know, shoot, I mean, I don't know where he gets his math 12% from. I mean, historically, the market has averaged 10% for the last 100 years. Number one.
0: Okay.
1: I can just take the last 25 years, which takes into account most of the tech wreck in 2000, not all of it,
0: mm-hmm.
1: including, you know, through the great financial crisis, mm-hmm. and the market's up a little over 9%. Think about that for a minute.
0: So, and he's saying
1: 12%
0: return.
1: I mean, so, okay, really? And so, just this thought, I've used this information many times on air. So if you were retired, Heather, you probably know this. Mm-hmm. If you were retired in 2000, mm-hmm. you took out 5% of your money after taxes, inflation, and fees.
0: Yep.
1: You ran out of money in 2015.
0: Yep.
1: 15 years
0: mm-hmm.
1: at 5%.
0: Yep.
1: So 50,000 a year on a million, you had no money in 15 years. Why? Why?
0: Sequence of
1: the market
0: risk.
1: Crashed 50% two times.
0: Yep.
1: Two times. So, whoops, right, I got a million, now I got to have 500,000. I'm taking out 5%. Well, now I'm taking out 10% to have the same income of 50,000 a year I had on a million, right?
0: Yep.
1: If I'm getting 50,000 a year and now my portfolio is worth 500,000 on it was a million, I'm taking twice as much out. That's how you run out of money. Right?
0: Yeah.
1: So, yeah, are there things you can do to increase cash flow? Absolutely. You know, but the only way that I'm going down that path is what we'd use guaranteed lifetime income annuities. The keywords guaranteed lifetime income,
0: right?
1: Not
0: right.
1: the stock market. And so, yeah, we have clients all the time that we'll do planning for that will use income annuities that we may defer 2 or 3 or 4 or 5 years, and we are taking out double digit, we're taking out 10% a year. But there's certain ways to structure those things, but we're not betting on the stock market to do that. So I would humbly disagree with what Dave's saying and not, you know, yeah, could that work? And I get what he's saying. Here's where I agree with him. What I do think, we call it permission to spend your money. What he's getting at the point he's getting to, so I'll be kind to Dave now,
0: okay,
1: is that people typically underspend. They just do. They underspend because they're fearful,
0: mm-hmm.
1: right?
0: Mm-hmm.
1: And so that's what he's getting to. Now, I think he's using gorilla math here to I'm not sure where he's getting his numbers from. Mm-hmm. I'd love to ask
0: him
1: about
0: averages. I mean, I think it's just based on averages, which is something that we always
1: there's
0: say.
1: There's no market's ever averaged 12, yeah, for maybe a last 10 years.
0: Right, and so that's the thing is that
1: historically, the market's averaged 10%.
0: Blanket advice, like you see the talking heads on TV and here on radio stations, et cetera. Blanket advice is a starting point. It should not be taken as gospel.
1: Exactly. It's like you're not going to ever have crashes in the market. Yeah.
0: Right,
1: I mean, so I doubt people are going to take his advice. That's the sad part. I don't know.
0: I mean, he's pretty popular, David.
1: Yeah,
0: but a lot of people listen to him.
1: I'll tell you, I've never ran across a client that was comfortable taking out 8% of their money, you know, in retirement. It's $80,000 a year on $1 million.
0: Mm-hmm.
1: You know, what I will tell you, just anecdotally, doing this for 31 years now, Heather,
0: mm-hmm.
1: about 10% loss in capital, people start getting
0: antsy.
1: A little concerned.
0: Yeah.
1: Okay. 10%. The market on average drops 35% about every 5 years.
0: Yep.
1: If you take history over time, right?
0: Right.
1: And so maybe that may work, but the reality is psychologically, emotionally, clients could never handle that. That's the problem.
0: Yeah. Okay.
1: That's the reality I have to live in. And so there's ways to get there to increase income. We have clients that are taking out our average client. We model for 5%, which is higher than most firms, right? So 5% is not really a big deal. Do we have clients taking out more? Yeah. We have clients taking out 6%+, but we're using typically some type of guaranteed income annuity to do that. Mm-hmm. So we're not actually increasing risk. We're reducing risk. And so there's ways to get there. You know, my brother-in-law just sold a business and he wants to take out a lot of income, right? And we're going to look at creative ways and we're going to look at annuities as one way to do that, right?
0: Okay.
1: And he's going to be pretty aggressive with how much income he wants to take out. And there's ways to do that responsibly without, I'm not going to have people take on more income and create more risk. We can actually take on more income and have less risk. That's kind of cool.
0: Okay.
1: Right?
0: Yeah.
1: So we can kind of have our cake and eat it, but having the stock market, I mean, just think of the anxiety. I mean, that gives me anxiety. I mean, not really, but theoretically, meaning that, hey, if I'm taking out 8%, I'm expecting the market to do 12 and it drops 30 one year. Like it did in 2022, just four short years ago, the NASDAQ was down 32%, right? I mean, come on. So you're $1 million, you're taking 80,000, you just lost now 350,000, right? You're going to be a little stressed out.
0: Yeah.
1: The opposite of what we're trying to do with clients to help them to retire. We want them to relax and feel comfortable spending their money. So, you know, I would say to move more towards reality, what I would say is that, well, as we talk about, everything starts with the income plan.
0: Yep.
1: You got to know the client. We got to go through everything, their taxes, their investments, their real estate, social security, pensions, all that stuff. Create the plan first, right? We call it begin with the end in mind. The end is the beginning of their retirement. Mm-hmm. And then we're going to reverse engineer that. We're going to create the plan to have the most amount of income. Again, the least amount of risk, never run out of money. And those just take a little more intentionality besides saying that, you know, that just invest in the stock market and get 12% and spend 8%. So, you know, there's definitely ways to increase cash flow in retirement. We want the client to give as much money as possible. So the client can drive that. But again, our methodology is going to be a lot different than what Dave Ramsey would recommend for sure.
0: Well, again, talking heads on TV, blanket advice, it's abundant. There is many people willing to hand out advice left and right. But to your point, you were saying, want to see David Ramsey sitting there across the table from somebody that's a client of his, taking some responsibility for the numbers he's tossing out. And that's the difference between sitting down with somebody. But there is something to be said. I mean, as I was saying, like, blanket advice is out there. It's not a bad starting point, but it should just be that. Should it not?
1: Yeah, I think it's a little shock radio TV. You know what I mean?
0: Sure.
1: I think there's probably some of that involved with that. Like, let me be controversial, right? I don't live in that arena, so I don't play in that. You know, I'm trying to tell people the reality. No.
0: You're not here for shock and awe.
1: No. The opposite of shock and awe, right?
0: Right.
1: So, you know, when you deal with people's money like we have for clients' money for as long as we have, you know, take it very seriously. It's very personal. You know, it's we treat their money like it's our own.
0: Yeah.
1: And, you know, we don't like losing money. You know what I mean? And, of course, you can't guarantee that in the stock market or bond market, any market. But the intentionality of, you know, again, if we're trying to protect capital first, you're just not going to have problems if you're worried about, if you're concerned about risk management first. I've just learned you're going to have better outcomes because instead of trying to make a ton of money, you're trying to protect capital, produce income, and grow your capital. Mm-hmm. You have an opportunity actually, in my opinion, to make more money because you're just going to not have those catastrophic losses that you're going to have by chasing returns.
0: Got it.
1: By trying to buy SpaceX IPO. That's the opposite of what clients hire us. I would say you can lose your money on your own. You don't need me to do that.
0: That's right.
1: You want to stress out. You want to be freaked out at the stock market.
0: You can do that all by yourself.
1: Go do that. And I literally have said that to prospective clients.
0: Yeah.
1: You don't need me to do that.
0: Yeah.
1: You go do that. We're not comfortable doing that. You've already won, Mr. Smith. You won.
0: Yep.
1: Now it's about optimizing, ensuring we don't run out of money, maximizing the beneficiaries to your kids, your wife. Though that's a different conversation than saying I'm trying to average 12% per year. Mm-hmm. There's just typically no need for that. So, you know, I'd love to have a debate with Dave Ramsey about this stuff. It'd be fun.
0: Get him on the phone.
1: For sure. Let's go. That would be fun.
0: But thinking about you listening to us on Kogo right now, you have made it to this point. As David was just saying, you have already won. You have made it to retirement. You've saved at least $1 million. Why take big risks when you don't need to? Instead, create a plan that's going to create the reliable income sources that you need, that's going to have the different strategies for Social Security, taxes, those kinds of things for your retirement so that you don't have to worry about what the market's doing. You know that you've got that reliable retirement income paycheck coming in every single month. This is the kind of plan that David helps clients build out, and he can help you with as well. The number to dial is 858-225-0015. 858-225-0015. 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We're going to give you a minute to make that call while we take a quick break. 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
0: 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All right, so headlines. We were talking about blanket advice before. Now we're going to talk about headlines, the thing that affect us, because we wonder what it means on a personal micro level, David. This one headline read, millions of Americans spend decades saving for retirement only to trip over tax bills at the finish line. So it goes on to talk about how we need to have more than one type of account in our overall retirement savings plan. Number one, a pre-tax account. Number two, an after-tax or a tax-free account. And number three, a taxable account. So let's talk about what these three kinds of accounts are, these three buckets. Do you think that everybody needs to have all three? How big of a piece of the pie should be in each? How do we break this down?
1: Yeah, no, that is actually excellent. I love this topic. I think, number one, you know, called asset location. There's actually a formal term for that.
0: Okay.
1: And what I mean by that is certain investments have better tax characteristics than others, depending upon what kind of account they're in. I'll give you an example.
0: Okay.
1: So typically you have three types of accounts. You have a taxable account, you have a tax-free account like a Roth IRA, and a tax-deferred account like a IRA, 401k, that type of account, right?
0: Mm-hmm.
1: And so those are three different tax, what we call characteristics. And so let me give you an example. So let's say I own a corporate bond, right? I own a corporate bond, and let's say my interest payment is ordinary income, right?
0: Mm-hmm.
1: There's no tax benefit to the income. Now, that may be better off placed in a tax-deferred account or tax-free account, because if I don't need the income, it's growing tax-deferred or tax-free. And if, let's say, if it's growing inside of a trust account that's taxable, now I'm realizing those taxes. So corporate bonds, for instance, are an example of there, or that you pay tax at ordinary income short-term tax rates, as an example. So we might want to asset locate that in a different investment. Also, if we have a trust, a taxable account, we may want to have more tax favorable investments that we're using there, like maybe tax free municipal bonds, certain types of dividend paying stocks that have a little, maybe have a little more better tax treatment, things that are going to produce more long term capital gains, like stocks that we are going to pay longer term capital gains and not short term capital gains on. So these can make a big difference relative to the overall planning and tax mitigation that we can do. So, you know, for instance, sometimes we'll structure certain investments or certain retirement planning strategies where we will take from certain asset classes or certain investments, certain tax characteristic investments sooner than later. We'll talk about a client we just did this for where we actually used, he had in money he had inherited, there was no taxes inside this account. Right. He just inherited this, the parents. He got a step up in basis, which means that when the parents died, there was no tax on that. He inherited the money as if the gain was the day he inherited it. So it was $1 million and he inherited his mother might have had it for bought a dollar for Apple stock. And now it's $1 million. Mm-hmm. And now he's inherited that $1 million. Well, there's no gain in that stock. OK, there's no gain. He's inherited $1 million. So what we did with this particular client is, because in his situation, we could really pay very little taxes. So we front loaded his retirement plan by using his taxable investments first. He's rather young, mm-hmm. and letting his IRA and Roth actually defer longer. Right. So we could control the taxes because most of his money was in IRAs. Those are all taxes, ordinary income. So then you start getting into the weeds with this stuff. Yeah. It's a little complicated. Yeah. Right. So I apologize for that. But but the takeaway, Heather, is that it can be significant that you want to work with a planning firm that it's going to have some, they're going to be tax aware in their investing. They're going to be looking at asset location. We're going to, because it's all about how much, you know, not what we make, it's what we keep. Uh-huh. And so there's definitely, it doesn't, not for every client. Some clients, all their money's in 401k plans. Well, it's all ordinary income. But if you have the opportunity to have savings in multiple tax, different tax type of buckets, there's more planning opportunities to mitigate tax in retirement is what I'm saying. Not everybody has that luxury.
0: Yeah.
1: Some clients do. And when we do, we take advantage of it.
0: Okay. So for somebody then, because I think that for a lot of people that arrive to retirement, you work with, I know a lot of people that are in retirement already, is when they come to you, thinking about somebody who's in their 50s is planning to retire in the next 5 to 10 years. Is there more opportunity there? Is that when we need to be thinking about these things?
1: It depends. I mean, it's always a balancing act, you know, right. Because most clients are saving in tax deferred accounts, right?
0: Okay.
1: And so, because why? Because they're trying to reduce their taxes today. So it's hard just to say, okay, I'm not going to save taxes now if I'm making a lot of income, and I'm just going to now save in a taxable account, let's say, to create more tax flexibility, but I'm going to pay all taxes now, just like a Roth. You can contribute to a Roth 401k, which I'm all for, but the reality is you're paying those taxes today. Right.
0: Yep.
1: So it's never, you know, you were talking earlier about Dave Ramsey and his, you know, the blanket advice, yep. right? That, mm-hmm. you know, what every client's going to be different. Every circumstance is going to be different. What I will promise you is that if there's opportunity to do planning to mitigate taxes in retirement, mm-hmm. we're going to do it. Right. Mm-hmm. And sometimes there's great, we talk a lot about, really where I get excited is when we're talking about when people are selling large assets. One of the areas we have a lot of experience in is around, you know, the sale of highly appreciated stock, real estate, mm-hmm. businesses. Mm-hmm. And, you know, we had a client just the other day. We won't have two. I mean, we probably have a dozen clients at any one point in time that are selling some highly appreciated asset, a business, real estate, other assets, to where we're trying to help mitigate the taxes. And, mm-hmm. you know, we just had a client just last week just close on a piece of real estate that they sold, and we helped them mitigate. They were going to have $300,000 of taxes they saved, right? Real money.
0: Yeah.
1: Real money. We're meeting with a client tomorrow, a prospective client. He's in the middle of escrow, and in his tax bill on a $2.5 million building is $600,000. Mm-hmm. We're showing him other alternatives to help mitigate those taxes, to defer those taxes, and there's several things that we can do, and that's a big deal.
0: Yeah.
1: This particular client, they have $200,000 in an IRA. Mm-hmm. They have $2.5 million in their building, mm-hmm. right? And that's their retirement.
0: Mm-hmm.
1: They're business owners. Business is not doing as well as it was in the past. Thank God they have the real estate.
0: Mm-hmm.
1: But the reality is that $600,000 in tax savings we can probably save them is worth $30,000 a year in income. That's a big deal, Heather.
0: Or right? The other thing I think about also, we've had many conversations about long-term care costs, and a lot of people are like, how are they going to pay that? A tax strategy can offset that cost.
1: For sure. $30,000 a year, that's a lot of money.
0: Yeah.
1: You know what I mean? $600,000 tax. Somebody's paying $300,000 of tax. So where I will tell you, you know, yes, can you move the needle sometimes big with investments relative to planning? Yes. Where some of the lost opportunity comes is people will be too quick to sell large investments with large capital gains. And literally, you know, my clients came to me, so my CPI paid him $1,500 to do a tax calculation, mm-hmm. And my tax are going to be $750,000. Well, great. Did he talk to you about any ways to reduce taxes, right?
0: Mm-hmm.
1: No.
0: Right.
1: So where we're going to get involved now, respectfully, my wife's a CPA.
0: Yeah.
1: We work with the CPAs, attorneys, tax attorneys, estate plan attorneys in ways to mitigate taxes, what I call legally, ethically, and morally, mm-hmm. right? Mm-hmm. And so mm-hmm. there's plenty of things to do. Mm-hmm. Paying capital gains tax is a choice. There's plenty of strategies, mm-hmm. charitable remainder trust. There's all kinds of things you can do. I'm not going to get on those topics on the air right now. They get too much in the weeds. But those where you can save clients hundreds, millions of dollars in taxes. But yes, when you're dealing with just investment accounts, there can be, for certain clients, still significant changes that over time can make a lot of difference. But some of the biggest one-time planning opportunities lie within the sale of a business, the sale of a highly appreciated piece of real estate, a stock portfolio, that maybe with just some planning, we can do some things to help to mitigate the taxes on those types of assets.
0: You listening to us on the radio right now, is that a space that you are in for your retirement plan? Do you have a large asset that you plan to sell in some way, shape, or form? You feel like you're just going to take whatever Uncle Sam gives you as far as your tax obligations, as David was pointing out. You might not have to. Let's unpack that. Let's figure out what your options are. The number to dial is 858-225-0015. 858-225-0015. 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
8: Great tension. I'm Paul Stevens, Fox News. Canadian Prime Minister Mark Carney announcing today retaliatory tariffs on U.S. goods beginning on the 8th of September. All this coming after trade talks collapsed following the White House imposition of new 50% tariffs on Canadian goods. U.S. Trade Representative Jameson Greer on Fox and Friends Weekend claims Canada's response to U.S. tariffs is tied in part to its ongoing business with China.
9: They do, and they continue to retaliate, and after a year of that retaliation, we've said enough, and so we've taken countermeasures.
8: And President Trump also waiving higher tariffs on up to 300,000 metric tons of imported ground beef for about 90 days. President in Myrtle Beach, South Carolina, yesterday rallying for Republican Senate candidate Darlene Graham, the sister of the late Senator Lindsey Graham, who passed away last month.
10: Republicans in the Palmetto State, including the state's former Governor Nikki Haley, have raised concerns about Graham's readiness after she admitted at a debate this week that she wasn't well-versed on national security. President Trump has dismissed her response, saying she was only giving an honest answer. He wants voters to focus on what he says is at stake.
11: If we lose, you're going to lose your border. You're going to lose your tax cuts.
10: Meantime, Vice President J.D. Vance was in his hometown of Middletown, Ohio, trying to sharpen the administration's message on the economy.
8: And GOP Congressman Ralph Norman running against Lindsey Graham. He joined Fox and Friends Weekend.
12: My opponent is unknown. She's been backed by the Washington establishment. And she has the endorsement of a great president in President Trump, which I would have loved to have his endorsement. But, Griff, she's a propped-up candidate. You could tell that during the debates. This is an important job. There is no training on the job.
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8: Republican Michigan U.S. Senate nominee Mike Rogers set to face off against Democratic nominee Abdul El-Sayed in November in one of the country's most watched Senate races. On Fox and Friends Weekend, Rogers making his case for why Michigan voters should choose him as the two campaigns begin their general election fight.
24: He can't hide from the fact that when a terrorist filled his car with explosives and tried to kill 130 kids at a synagogue school, and he said, hurt people, want to hurt people, and he could understand that. You can, that's who you are, and that's who he is. And I tell you what, we need people to understand who he is.
8: And Abdul El-Sayed will be joining Fox this coming Monday to react. As the Trump White House works to tackle the opioid crisis, the CDC says deaths connected to fentanyl are down 22% in just the past year.
10: The White House is highlighting these numbers in honor of National Fentanyl Prevention and Awareness Day. They say fentanyl deaths dropped 22% from 2024 to 2025. Overall, per the CDC, there was a 14% decrease in overdose deaths within that time frame, marking a decline for the third consecutive year. The White House is tying those figures to the president's border policies and efforts to dismantle the fentanyl supply chain. DHS Secretary Mark Wayne Mullen says, we have lost too many American lives to fentanyl, especially after years of disastrous open border policies that made it even easier for the cartels to bring their drugs to our country. Thanks to President Donald J. Trump's strong leadership, we are bringing the hammer down on drug traffickers and smugglers, putting them out of business and behind bars.
8: And that is Fox's Madeline Rivera. The president, by the way, designating the major drug cartels as foreign terrorist organizations. Meantime, seven people, including two police officers, dead after a head-on crash in northeast England early today. I'm Paul Stevens. This is Fox News.
15: 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Sigler continues in El Cajon on surface streets as Greenfield Drive is closed. Mollison to First in both directions due to a fatal crash. It's under investigation. South 5 is busy. Las Pulgas to the 78. North 5 is slow. Alamar Airport Road to the 78. Balboa Park crash south 163 at Quince. Off to the right shoulder. You're backing up from about Washington. I'm Art Zegan. GoGo traffic.
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17: Alexandra
19: congratulations.
17: Lundgren.
19: Congratulations.
17: I'm Brian Wiley, financial advisors. We're fiduciaries only. We're not selling you anything, but advertising, of course, we've got great connections. If you need a great advisor, we've got them, but we've also got them right here on the show live for you. We'll give out the phone numbers here in just a moment. We have a special guest joining us here on the program. Plus, I'm Brian Wiley in for, I'm kind of saying like I'm in for Jeremiah, but I'm supposed to always be in, but he's not here today. Right. So I'm truly in for Jeremiah.
19: Our scheduling got a little wonky.
17: Oh, it got wonky, and then I had to drive, and I made it, and Google Maps is amazing. It gets stuff right within like 3 minutes on a two-hour drive.
19: It's crazy.
17: For real, with all the traffic and all the things that could have happened in between.
19: It's crazy.
17: You got to think about that. So the Real Money Pros, we're all about trying to help you actually make wealth. So once you're out of the spin cycle, you finally figured out your budget. You finally figured out that credit does matter, even if you're not using it. And you're finally figuring out that, you know, retirement or some sort of financial goal is coming. And you want to make those things work. A lot of times, and if you listen to radio, especially television, a lot of times there's a lot of sales behind it. And there's usually a little fear behind it. And then there's their method. And that method probably doesn't have a lot of proof. And it's the lack of diversification is where we keep getting at. And right now, there's been a lot of focus on this. A lot of focus on the fact that we've got overexposure risk of certain areas, or that we get hyped up or we get feared out of things. And we're forgetting that Wall Street actually functions if you use it for purpose. And the purpose is always connected to time. So time is going to determine how well you're going to make your objectives in the long run. So if it's purposeful money, that's what we want to talk about. If you've got issues, taxes, estate planning, investing, now's a great time to call the program. Eric Stirner is joining us here on the program. He promises he's going to give us the best bio, the background on this one, because I could sit there and try to muddle this stuff all together. He's the chief investment officer for Apollon Wealth Management. If you've listened to this program long enough, when we say we have connections, they're through Apollon Wealth Management, a network of true pros, not only on the investment side, but advisors and tax specialists and estate planning and planning and all of that. Well, right now on the program, we have that. So you can go to therealmoneypros.com, participate with us there, ask questions there, or call the program. We'll give the numbers out here in a moment. Eric, thanks for joining us on The Real Money Pros.
20: Oh, thanks for having me. Pleasure to be here.
17: You're on the East Coast, too, so you get to speak East Coast. We're going to speak Mid-Mountain, whatever, Intermountain West Coast, not quite West Coast. I don't want to get that
19: There's
17: confused.
19: No coast.
17: Eric, let's start off with your background so we understand where we're getting our information. What your job for Apollon Wealth Management, in essence, is also to not only help the fiduciaries find investment solutions for our clients, but also helping us stay within the trends, within the regulations, but also within sensible investing rules. Where's your background in this?
1: Sure. So I've, my background goes back 30 plus years. Like you say, I'm based in New Jersey, and I've been with Apollon Wealth for a little over 4 years. Prior to Apollon Wealth, I was at PGIM, where I was a portfolio manager, a small part of a portfolio management team managing about $65 billion across Prudential. And before Prudential, I spent a number of years at State Street working within the Alternative Investment Solutions Group. And then I spent 9 years at MetLife working within their broker-dealer group, managing their investment platform. So at Apollon, I'm responsible for our entire investment platform, products, and solutions. We have proprietary strategies. We conduct due diligence on third-party strategies. We also have a number of alternative investments on the platform, which I think are really interesting, between hedge funds, private credit, private equity. And then I'm also responsible for just the thought leadership and representing Apollon at conferences or media opportunities. So it's been an incredible ride here at Apollon, and we're just getting started, I feel.
19: Well, and I know you've been actually a great resource for me. I try not to bug you too much because you've got a big job, but there have been a couple times when I'm trying to find something similar to where a client has been that has been working for them, but they want the other parts of a financial advisor that aren't the investment part, right? You've been a great help for me to find something within Apollon that meets that need. So thank you for that.
1: Oh, thank you for those kind words. I appreciate it.
17: I kind of find it interesting because you talked about your tenure at MetLife, and MetLife is interesting because if you really look at the bigger picture of it, it's all about risk management. And risk management is a story they sell not only to the clients, but it's how they manage the company to be able to make good on the guarantees that they might offer in their products or just the investment direction. And so the risk management portion of it, especially in the say 2007 through 2011, very tricky. It was very tricky, especially when you're looking at trying to just maintain account values, let alone climbing out of a big market decline. But then you had companies like that with big liabilities also planning to have their assets as they're trying to manage those liabilities climb out. How is that different than what we're seeing here today? Because today we have a tremendous amount of political risk that is added to the market. That's a little different. However, we had a lot of other risks that were added to the market back then that we didn't realize, and we saw a meltdown. How do you feel about things right now managing risk?
1: Yeah, we certainly have plenty of risks, as we always do in every market environment that we have to navigate. The world is just so much different now. We have geopolitical risks everywhere between what's happening in the Middle East, what's happening in Ukraine, tensions between China and Taiwan. But the market has obviously, marched on and provided incredible returns over the past few years. Some of the other risks that I'm getting concerned about on the bull's outtake is just the bifurcation of the consumer. I mean, we see overall aggregate level of the consumer is doing very healthy. We saw a slight downtick in retail sales at the last report, but overall, consumer spending and retail sales are up. But it's being driven by the top end consumer. The top 10% of income earners are driving about 50% of consumer spending, and that's very top heavy.
19: It's
1: a lot of that is just the cost of living. As we know, inflation is slowly coming down. It's been sticky and stubborn, and that's a subject in itself. But the cost of living over the past 6 years has increased 20-25%, depending upon what you want to look at. So I think that lower-end consumer is struggling, and that's why affordability will be a big issue at these midterm elections.
17: That's a conundrum, as you just presented it, too, because if you're concerned about, say, hey, wealth controls an economy or a political system or something like that, now you're saying the wealth is actually in control of the spending economy, which if it makes up roughly 70% of the economy, consumer activity, 50% of that now coming from a group that is using discretionary cash. Mm-hmm. And if they don't have that discretion, so we have to talk about the wealth effect. And the wealth effect is everybody feels good when the market's moving higher and I got equity in my house and my job's paying me well and 401k looks like it's stuffed and family's fat and happy. Well, not the fat part, fit and happy. And, but if that ends, then what? Because right now I'm going to guess that the other 50% is the we're following this spending economy. We're going to spend as long as they're spending because they're all buying new boats. We should be buying used boats, and they're doing this. But that could just suddenly end. When I added the political volatility, I'm talking about the news that happened yesterday to right now, where we're facing a 50% applied tariff on all goods coming out of Canada, and this is yesterday. Yeah. So then we're talking about a quick meltdown of consumer confidence to the point where how do you manage that from an insulation standpoint for money? Well, I mean, just investing.
19: Yeah, and it feels...
1: Yeah, well, we know, this is our second time with President Trump in the White Office, and I think the lesson we've learned from the first term and even his first 2 years is... He likes to negotiate in public.
19: Yeah.
1: And just like when we saw, last spring after Liberation Day, when he came out in the White House longing with those tariffs and the markets really tanked, I was telling our clients, this is just negotiation. The last thing President Trump wants to do is put us in a recession or cause a bear market. And I think investors need to look past that and just not get caught up in that noise. It's obviously what's happening in the Middle East, what's happening in tariffs is important, but maybe not to react emotionally to some of these headlines.
17: Oftentimes, I think that we will also focus on certain industries, and that can actually mute what's going on with everything else. This AI boom, robotics, space flight, mm-hmm. whatever it's going to be. Mm-hmm. has been such a distraction, and now crypto seems to be muting. This new one is in place. 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
8: If you go to our website, therealmoneypros.com, yeah, you see pictures of us, and I look way better in the photos. Which, by the way, if you go to YouTube and you watch the video feed, you'll see Eric and you'll see Alex, and then you'll see me. And I'm going at today without a thinking cap. I have actually got no hat on. I'm showing the little hair that I think I've regrown, but I think it's really that it's just longer now, even though the whatever the chemical is that I'm rubbing into my forehead every day. It's totally working. No, it's because my hair is an inch longer now because I'm supposed to actually care about it now. So it looks good. Well, sometimes the market looks good. We're going to talk about how to mix that into a portfolio and make it work without it just being hope and it's just longer hair, Brian. I'm not wearing a hat right now. That's it. If you want to call the program, 979-59-MONEY. That's 979-596-6639. Alexandra Lundgren is here. I'm Brian Wiley, both fiduciary financial advisors. This is how we spent our entire career doing this. And Alex, you've been at this for over 30 years.
9: Yeah.
8: And I've been at it for about 26 years. And Eric, it just started yesterday. And no, not really. But you spent some time. See, when you mentioned MetLife, you have to understand, I look at that as, wow, that's a credential right there. Because if we really understand their business model, it really is about risk management. So what MetLife would offer out in turn is some sort of a guarantee or something like that. But that means the investment team has to manage to meet that return, get the actuaries and all the Poindexters and not Poindexters, nothing against you folks.
9: Just pocket protector people. Smart people. Well, and then there's also a lot of regulations on investments in the insurance industry as well that you have to pay attention to and know.
8: But if you,
9: I just know enough to know they're there, what they are.
8: And if you drill down the investments inside of, let's say, what you're looking at with a company like that, they're still using traditional investments to get there. Whereas we get distracted thinking, why can't I have more crypto? Why I need to have all quantum, or now it's got to be AI or something like that. And you're forgetting about all the other industry groups that are out there. And those industry groups, quiet, might be the best solution. Where I've said this for years, boring sometimes is better. Eric Sterner joining us here on the program, Chief Investment Officer for Apollon Wealth Management. That's why we have to act all mature. And I can't talk about my hair being like this. And yes, tighten it up. Well, I do want to talk about alternatives a little bit later, but I want to talk about the first fundamental part of it, which is the purpose and the commitment of the money before you start determining how to invest it. And right now we have a market that appears to be confusing. And I'm going to say this again for 26 years. It's actually not confusing. You just have to get rid of the hyperbole and fit it to a purpose and a timeline. Let's talk about that first before we determine how do you invest money. Because if we're looking to stabilize cash, and we would say that that fits in the better buckets of the first bucket, which is a cash bucket, it's maintained the value of it, is managing cash any more difficult right now than it was 10 years ago?
7: Well, I wouldn't say it's more difficult. I mean, we certainly have more attractive yields than we had 10 years ago when we're coming out of a near zero interest rate environment. So I think some investors are becoming too comfortable with those cash holdings. I think it's important to reinvest that cash because at some point, we don't know when, the Fed is going to bring down the interest rates and those the yields on those bank money market accounts are going to go down in turn. So I think there's just, like you said, so many great investment opportunities in the market right now. So while it's always important to have some cash holdings for emergencies, I think there's just so many incredible investment opportunities here today.
8: And that's an example of how we have bleed over into the next bucket, which is, okay, so you get attracted to the yields, and then you start thinking, well, then I can just go out there and earn a little bit more. And now you're focusing on income. And that income is where it's where greed or fear is going to kick into somebody. They're going to say, okay, wait, I'm not happy with 2% per year on my cash maintenance account. I want to get 4%. And so that means I'm going to take some risk. And if we know that that yields are coming down, those who are holding bonds, even if they feel safe, need to start expecting to see statements that are going to look at the market value of their holdings. They're going to report it, and it may show a decline in your account value when you're thinking, oh, wait a second, I was looking at cash maintenance. That's it. That means that account was probably going to be in the middle bucket, and we needed to focus more on income, and then that becomes the criteria. And then if yield is the criteria, then we're going to find better yields simply because, you just said it, money market yields are relatively high right now, which means competing yields and investment accounts where you're earning a dividend, you should expect higher. And this is it. How do we balance this and still fit it into the timeline, the purpose? Where's the mixture?
7: It really is on a client-by-client basis. And that's, I think, what we do very well in the common. I mean, there's plenty of RIAs out there or firms where it's more cookie cutter. It's really important to look at each individual client, their investment goals or tax consideration, any other constraints. And then we design a very customized investment plan for them. And really depending upon when those time horizons are, how many client objectives they have. If they have, I have 3 kids in college right now, so I'm actively managing the mix of those investments and making sure that I have enough for tuition, but also room to for more capital depreciation.
8: Because, did you say 3? 3 kids in college?
7: 3 in college right now, yes.
9: Holy moly. Tell me you did some 529 work.
7: I did some 529 work. Thank goodness, or else I'd be living in the gutter right now.
8: Great time for those kids to get really close to the grandparents, too. So, all right. Well, that's a great example of a purpose and a timeline. So you had 3 kids that were growing. You knew this was coming. It's like a cliff you're walking up on. I got to pay for this. And that timeline right there. So then when you first have a baby, you got roughly 18 to 20 years till this is going to then need to be funding. And this is kind of the message right here, what we're talking about, which is you could listen to all this news and you could get distracted and you could go out there and find competing rates. But what was the plan and then the purpose? And then was your method to get there flawed? That's where the adjustments need to happen. But other than that, people have to understand that staying the course is boring. I get it. And it's also words that you almost don't want to hear from your financial advisors. It could be deemed as, hey, I want to be lazy in your account, so stay the course. The reality is that it was probably good advice, and staying the course is the one thing that is very difficult to keep people to do because they will jump out and they're going to go find the next best thing, or out of fear, they jump out and they mess up the plan. Alternatives, this is where the discussion can happen. Sometimes putting a client in an alternative investment causes a liquidity problem for the client, which means it's not like you're forcing them. It's in essence kind of like you're forcing them to say, well, you're committing the money to this. We're going to put some money into this because the objective was that. We've got to let it play out.
9: And we can't get to it earlier because it's illiquid.
8: Illiquid, yes.
9: So you've got to stay in. But I think that's part of what an advisor's role is, though, is that education and to help manage the emotions of the client that could be detrimental to the plan that they've got in place.
8: Liquidity actually translates to your yield. So your yield is going to have conveniences in it. It'll probably be higher if you have high liquidity. If you have lower, or excuse me, you'll have higher yields if it probably has low liquidity. And because of that, this is where we start drilling down. So, Eric, you spend your entire career in this stuff. I want to hear what you think are the hot spots, what you think might be some of the areas we want to really keep an eye on. And we're going to talk about portfolio design, and I think we should spend the time doing that. Plus, we can open up the phone lines now, 979-59-MONEY. That's 979-596-6639. You can text the same number. We'll get that. Go to the website, therealmoneypros.com. 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Eric, what is your favorite industry to watch right now? Maybe because it's exciting and fun. We'll be sure to discuss it. What do you think?
7: Healthcare is healthcare. Right, best sector since May. And I think there's a lot of exciting things going on there. 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
8: we'll hear about that when we come back.
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15: I'm Paul Stevens. Not the final say, but the U.S. Supreme Court will allow construction to continue on that controversial White House ballroom.
16: We are extraordinarily appreciative of the Chief Justice, and we have been saying all along, since day one, that this is something the President has complete authority to do as the Commander-in-Chief and the Chief Executive of this country.
15: Attorney General Todd Blanche on X, Senate Minority Leader Chuck Schumer saying the Supreme Court is rubber-stamping the President's vanity-driven corruption.

0: 89 to 94 inland 100 near the foothills. Heat advisory continues until Monday for the inland valleys and mountains. The heat warning for the desert goes on until next Friday.
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6: 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You can contact Eric Stern. I'm sure he likes to have lots of phone calls. What do you think about healthcare? Well, healthcare is what kind of shocked me on that one, because it said, hey, healthcare's hot.
7: Ooh.
6: To be candid with you, I have completely not been onto healthcare as an industry group lately because I kind of felt like either way it was screwed. But you think just the opposite. I want to hear why.
7: Yeah.
8: Yeah, I think it's certainly been one of the bottom performing sectors for a few years now. And in fact, for the first 4 months of this year, is one of the worst performing sectors. But since May, it's been red hot, I think, for a few reasons. The valuations are much more attractive than some of the other sectors. And we're seeing a lot more M&A activity. In fact, we've seen $236 billion in announced U.S. Healthcare M&A activity this year. And some of that is just pharmaceutical companies buying biotechs. They're trying to fill up their pipelines. There's some patent cliffs happening, so they're just trying to fill up those pipelines. But what I am most excited about within healthcare, in addition to we just have aging demographics in this country and every other developed country in the world, the other aspect is just catching the AI tailwinds. We've seen so many sectors generate strong returns between industry, material, utilities, really touching from AI tailwinds of everything that's supported by AI. But I think within healthcare, just the usage of AI is going to expedite the drug discovery process, drug trials. We saw just a few months ago, Novo signed a strategic partnership with OpenAI. Mm-hmm. We've heard the FDA was incorporating AI into their review process. So if we can expedite those drug trials, make them more economically feasible, I think we have incredible opportunities there. Just this week with Madeira, stock doubled within a day. And I think we're going to see more of those stories play out.
7: So when you're talking about healthcare, you're talking a very broad area. You're talking insurance companies, research, like you said, pharmaceutical, pretty much everything that touches healthcare, technology and healthcare, those types of things. Is that correct?
8: Yeah. What excites me the most within that sector are the biotechs.
7: Okay.
8: Just where I think AI is going to benefit them the most.
7: Okay.
8: So we see strong returns. I think biotechs are up about 20% since May, and healthcare is up about 20% as well. I just think that there's plenty of runway there. And healthcare also has been a defensive play, where healthcare typically has been outperforming the S&P 500 during midterm elections years when there's a lot of

0: volatility. I don't think that the defensive nature of healthcare is what's caused this great run over the past 3.5 months. I think it's more of what I mentioned before as far as just catching the AI tailwinds. But that's also another reason they can say a healthcare rally if there's a lot of political uncertainty in this country, and sometimes investors turn to more defensive sectors such as healthcare in those situations.
1: And when people are looking at creating, portfolio different design in their investments and things, when there's a sector that's you're looking to be exposed to, what are your thoughts on looking to pick individual stocks versus finding a good ETF or a mutual fund that focuses on that? How do you look at that?
0: Yeah, I think it's important to stay diversified. That's why I would recommend going with an ETF that has more exposure, especially within the biotech space. There's so many analysts covering stocks in this country that the market is very efficient. I mean, we know in U.S. large caps, the percentage of U.S. large cap managers beating the S&P 500 is so low. Any year, a good year, 20% beat them. So being individual stock pickers is a very tough business. So I think it's better to have a more diversified look. And even as we put together portfolios, multi-asset portfolios, we're applying some tactical tilts, but we're not making huge bets because no one knows, really. I mean, I certainly think that some of the tactical maneuvers we had in our portfolios have helped. But you have to be humble. And I've been in this role for 30 plus years. And if you've been a portfolio manager, the markets will humble you. And so it's diversification is your best friend.
2: What's the reasoning for the tactical, let's say, the shift or the addition for exposure to healthcare? Because healthcare has traditionally been more of an income-based investment. If you're going to add a growth component to it, because now there's biotech investments or typically consolidation through mergers and acquisition activity, sometimes consolidation is actually a bad sign where they're just trying to hang on, gobble up their competitors. But in this case, you added something that I think most of us do not have a full understanding of, the true impact and efficiencies that companies are looking at to use AI. And this is what I've been talking about, which is there's been a lot of money invested in AI. Most of us don't really understand what the big ideas are because the money that is pushing the money into AI is spending it before they've explained what this market is going to really look like using it. Kind of like the way that the information superhighway was sold to us. We didn't really understand why you had companies like Cisco dumping money in this networking stuff because we didn't understand the impact of the networking in the future. Otherwise, we'd have bought into it. With healthcare now adding tons of legislative risk, huge.
0: Yes,
2: But you're right, aging population. I mean, look at the money that was spent just on trying to help people with presbyopia or otherwise people who have near sight problems and reading as you get older. And obviously, there's a lot of money there. Look at cancer research for people who are aging. Look at colon cancer. It's a common problem for anybody over the age of 50, obviously screening and everything. But now there's a lot of technologies that have improved the process of detecting and treating and things like that because that's where the money is.
1: Yeah.
2: As we get into Medicare with the baby boomer population that is really on it now, so they're using it, 67 retirement, the pressure's maximum right now in Social Security, the healthcare system, sure, it'll benefit the growth side of it, I think, to be really interesting. Do you make that distinction if you're going to buy an ETF that covers healthcare, one being growth versus the income, or you just buy the whole group?
0: In this case, it depends. So, I mean, there's certainly some situations where if people ask me what sectors I like right now, I like financials and healthcare. But within those sectors, I really like biotechs, and in financials, I really like the big banks. And I really like big banks because we're having a historic year for IPO issuance and trading activity and various other reasons. So it depends on what theme I is part of my thesis, my investment thesis. Sometimes it is more broad, but there are other times where I want to be more specific, like in these cases.
2: What do you consider to be maximum exposure to any? Let's just divide it up with the S&P industry group. So is there 11 or 12? They change it.
0: 11.
2: 11. Okay, so
1: Okay.
2: you got 11. Give me a percentage max that you would put into any industry group of an overall investment portfolio. Let's just say, not overall, let's just say income. would you expose more than 10% to an industry group?
0: How I view it is I start with my baseline, which is what the allocations are of those sectors within the S&P 500. And then I'll apply, all right, you know, for if a sector that represents 10%, you know, technology is the highest percentage. I feel what that percentage is. But how I might want to overweight relative to that baseline. And typically, I'm, you know, at most 5-10%, I would say. Again, you know, these more tactical plays. I'm getting rid of exposure to that sector. I'm just making some slight over and underweights of opportunities that I see in the markets.
2: Yeah, obviously, if you take 100 and divide it by 11, you come up with less than 10. So the fact that I said over 10 just meant that's the overweighting. How far, just like, would you actually put 15% on one industry group or 20%? That means what doesn't get much? What are you now marking down as 3%?
0: The sectors that I'm a little not as excited about, I should say, are consumer staples and consumer discretionary.
2: For reasons
0: I mentioned, I fished it out on you.
2: I was trying to figure out what you don't like right now, and that's it. Consumer staples, yeah. And describe consumer staples for folks, please, as an industry group.
0: Yeah, so those are just, it's more of a defensive play. And typically, if you're concerned about the markets, you know, you put more in that sector. I mean, you're talking about things that, necessities that clients have to buy, like food and you know, toiletry, things like that, that you need regardless of whether we're in a booming economy or in a recession. And I was concerned of a recession around the corner, which I'm not, then I would be more in favor of that sector.
2: Eric Sterner joining us here, the CIO, Chief Investment Officer of Apollon Wealth Management. And Apollon Financial, by the way, the phone lines, if you'd like to call, we're asking for investment-related questions only for right now because we have Eric Sterner on the line. In the next hour, we'll cover all kinds of different things. Alexander Lundgren joining me. I'm Brian Wiley. We come back. I want to talk about alternatives now because we've built the story for liquidity, income, and growth. We'll be right back.
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2: We are back. We're putting all the political stuff aside right now. Really, we're trying to talk about how do you design a portfolio that will work for you. And if you listen to this entire hour, Eric Sterner joining us here on the program, what we're getting at here is that there's not a lot of ways. For 26 years, I've been trying to say it every way possible. It's like, how do you explain to people, to motivate them to say you really got to have a conversation about this stuff? Because otherwise, you're looking at statements. And your statements becomes your... That's all you've got, right? So you look at the statement, maybe you didn't know that bonds will go down before they mature. And so then you get a little bit of panic. You just need a refresher. Here's why we're in it. The other part of this is the visual component of seeing things on a wall and understanding it, hearing about it, asking questions about it, having a functional understanding of why you're invested a certain way. It actually provides peace. And so when we're talking about how to understand something that has so many moving pieces to it, because listen, Eric is talking about how healthcare is now exciting, and it's never been exciting. It is exciting now. I get it. And we're talking about why it's exciting. Over the break, we were all kicking around how this is different from the internet tech boom that happened in the 90s with something that was really vague that had low entry cost to get into it. And the reason why there's a lot of company failures is because of that. But now we're looking at kind of like healthcare, where this is consolidation of good ideas to amp up the bigger idea. And it's different from how crypto. Crypto was similar to the internet tech boom because some geeky people made something that people didn't really understand, then the momentum got it where it was, and now there seems to be kind of a reality. The hangover is, and people are trying to understand, is there really value there? Healthcare is different. Now what do we do with all this information? And then we bring in alternatives. What is an alternative, Eric? And why do we mix this in?
0: I think one thing our industry does a bad job is they lump so many different strategies into the alternative investment bucket. And on one end of the spectrum, we have private credit, which is very much like fixed income. And if I have a client that's looking to enhance their income, well, that's something where we may recommend a private credit if it's suitable. And then the opposite end of that risk spectrum, we have venture capital. You're investing in very startup companies, and that's the riskiest sectors, but also the sector or the strategy that has potentially the highest return. And then in between, you have private equity, infrastructure, real asset. So to lump all that together under one term of alternative investments, I don't think it really does a good job, but that's why I think it's really important for investors to understand the strategy.
1: So basically what you're saying is alternative investments are everything but stocks, bonds, mutual funds, ETFs, and cash.
2: And crypto.
0: Yeah, and crypto. That's not,
1: well,
0: yeah.
1: I could call it crypto alternative, too. I've seen it come into that as well. So basically, everything else that's out there, and there is a variety of things. People all the time say, what do I invest in that's not the market? There's a lot of options, but it's all in that big umbrella.
0: Absolutely. And it's just important for investors to realize the different risk return metrics of those strategies. And I think there's a lot of interesting investment strategies there. We've seen, it's well publicized, a number of publicly traded companies in the U.S. downturn in the last 30, 40 years. So you want to expand that investment universe and opportunities, and private equity is a great opportunity for that. The companies are staying private longer, and I don't see that trend reversing anytime soon.
2: Oftentimes, these private equity investments. So, here's a great example of one. SpaceX was private equity until it's now not. And a portion of it still is, and so. Maybe somebody wants to get in on a good idea like that, but you can't get it in the publicly traded market. So this is where private equity comes in. Now, qualifying private equity. See, back in 2007, 2009, we found out what happens with REITs, real estate right. investment trusts, liquidity problems, writing that letter, begging for your money to be sent to you. And that liquidity risk was added to it. But that liquidity risk could also work for you if you're committed to the investment and its purpose.
0: Absolutely. I mean, you see that if you look at some publicly traded fixed income mutual funds, you could see some major, not major, but volatility as clients are exiting that space, and it causes some portfolio management issues and tax consequences for investors. That's why we're starting to see a lot more investors go to ETFs than mutual funds. So you could be paying higher taxes. The portfolio manager might have to sell off some positions that necessarily wouldn't want to address some of this liquidity. But with these private investments and the money is locked up, you know, when there were concerns about private credit earlier this year, you know, there were big headlines. Investors are trying to get their money out that they can't. Well, that's not a drawback of that investment. Right. That's a benefit mm-hmm. because if there are some other investors who want their money back, I'm not going to be negatively impacted by that because they have these gates. And in some of these cases, such as interval funds, they're allowing 5% of redemption. So that's important for investors to know. And when I see the media reports, I really thought it was just completely overblown in the private credit space earlier this year and seems to be dying down, is that if investors didn't realize that money wasn't going to be immediately available to them, well, then I think they had a bad financial advisor who didn't properly assess their liquidity need and really address the characteristics of that investment.
1: Yeah, well, and I tell people all the time that reduced liquidity is about protecting the people who stay behind, who stick with exactly. the investment. And you should be rewarded for sticking with the investment for the time frame you've committed it. So
0: absolutely.
2: So traditionally, financial professional, when we start talking about kind of off the market type of investments, it's when you start mixing in maybe commission and a conflict in the advice and so on. And what we're discussing right now is that every investor has the ability to get into private equity alternatives, even to do so without having a commission incentive to force it as a sale onto you. And what we're saying is that, no, this is part of the bucket. Like, we were going to put this in the bucket. We provided the council what the purpose of the bucket was, the time, the purpose, all of this. And that's the reason why it's put in there. And so when we have liquidity problems, it's either an unexpected event mm-hmm. or it was poor planning. And the unexpected event, that's all there is to it. You just have to know what the liquidation order is going to be across your investment mix, and then know when you're going to get to that one. When we're talking about alternatives, it's also an admission that you're willing to invest the money for a period of time. And this goes in opposite of, like, let's say the insurance companies that are tying up your money with surrender charges, whatever it is, and usually then giving you a guaranteed rate, which it's the opposite of what you're saying you wanted to do, which is, I want to give it 10 years, and I want safety. Whereas we say, no, 10 years, that's investment money. That's growth money. Like, don't lock it up at that. Like, you're doing the opposite of what you should be doing. The alternatives are the idea is you're going to get the return, the growth, the whole thing, but the time is built in as liquidity risk in a different way. Does that make sense? It's because they're trying to let the investment play out versus... Right. This other one is, we don't want you to disrupt our writer. And we're going to charge you for it because we paid a guy a lot of money to sell you that thing.
1: Yeah. Yeah.
0: Absolutely. And I think the other aspect within an alternative investments that investors should realize is, if you look at the top performing funds within U.S. large cap and the range of returns, that range of returns is so narrow compared to when you look at managed private equity fund returns or private credit, because the information, because it's not publicly traded, is not publicly available. So when investors are looking at these private investments, that due diligence makes huge difference. And yeah. I am so comfortable and confident with our due diligence process here at Commonwealth. I think it's important that investors, if they want to invest in this space, that they're working with investment professionals who understand it and who know how to differentiate a good private equity manager versus a bad one, and private credit, a good private credit versus a bad one.
1: Not who has the best sales guy, right?
0: Exactly. Yeah, not who's offering you the best ticket.
2: Eric, you got to go, right?
0: I could stay on for a little bit longer.
2: Look at that. I trapped him twice now. I got it. I got the bad investment. I got him to stay for another hour. So if you've got investment questions, you can call the program. We're on for another hour. If you missed that, go to therealmoneypros.com. 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But again, you can call the program. We're going to take a long break now. And then when we come back, any money question, fair game. We can even talk about some of the political movements that are happening and how it will affect money moving forward. This is Real Money Pros.
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21: It's a back and forth. I'm Paul Stevens, Fox News. Canada now saying they will retaliate with tariffs of their own. This after the Trump White House hit Canada with a 50% tariff on some goods.
22: The U.S. announced 50% tariffs on $20 billion worth of Canadian products after these negotiations stalled as Canadian Prime Minister Carney criticized these developments. And he says that Canada will match those tariffs dollar for dollar and that the new details about all of this will come out in the days ahead.
23: The United States proposed new terms that were uneconomic, unfair, and undermined the net benefits for Canada and called into question the reliability of any deal.
22: And amid the conflict with Iran, Treasury Secretary Scott Bessent is expected to hold a press conference on Monday after threatening to have, quote, the toughest sanctions in history on Iran. Well, Iran denouncing those plans.
21: And that's Fox's Alex Hogan at the White House. Tensions over the Strait of Hormuz continue. This is President Trump declares economic sanctions on Iran, and Iran pushes back, claiming it's negotiating from a place of strength. Fox's Jonathan Hunt in Tel Aviv.
4: With the economic pressure about to be stepped up by the U.S., we're getting more belligerent statements from the Iranian leadership today. The Speaker of the Iranian Parliament suggesting that Gulf countries might be looking at a post-war order that effectively sidelines the U.S. He wrote on X today, quote, "We've received numerous messages from neighboring countries about shaping new security arrangements and economic cooperation in the region. The United States put the security of every single one of its allies at such risk through bullying and pure disregard for their interests for the sake of Israel. But with prices rising in Iran and the availability of goods falling, that is not a universally shared response."
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21: A tropical storm set to hit Hawaii this weekend, just a week after Hurricane Lala came within 30 miles of the Big Island. Fox Weather's Robert Ray in Hilo.
25: Tropical storm Moke formed yesterday and tracking to the south of the Big Island. We are not going to have a direct landfall. Look, that is the good news. Having said that, we are expecting about a foot of rain, maybe even a little bit more, in the higher elevations near Hilo on the east side to the south point of the Big Island, but no significant winds. The problem with the scenario is this. Because of the impacts last weekend with Hurricane Lala, and now this storm coming so quickly, first responders are in action mode. Residents are ready.
21: And thousands are still without power after Hurricane Lala, and efforts continue to rebuild roadways that Lala washed away. Senator Ashley Moody is facing off against DSA member Angie Nixon in November. This in Florida, while on Fox's Saturday in America, Moody explaining why she's the better choice and called out her opponent for not helping the American people.
26: She's got a trial in September because she wouldn't leave the governor's office. She busted out a bullhorn on the Senate or on the Senate floor in Florida. I mean, that obstructionism, that type of behavior is what we're seeing more and more out of the Democrats. Not productive actions, not things that are helping the American people.
21: And Angie Nixon maintains that she is not a socialist. Two police officers shot, a suspect killed. This after an attempted arrest turned into a car chase from Hartford to Newington, Connecticut. Police say the officers and the suspect exchanged gunfire. Both officers from Hartford and Rocky Hill are in stable condition, we're told. The Connecticut Office of the Inspector General is now leading the investigation into all of this. I'm Paul Stevens, and this is Fox News.
27: 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South 5 slows down the coast as it usually does on the weekends. South 5 is bad. Right past the checkpoint to the 78 in Oceanside. There's a stall at the 76 out of lanes to the shoulder. North 5 also congested Palomar Airport Road to the 78. The Supergirl Surf Fest taking place in Oceanside this weekend, drawing quite the crowd. 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
2: 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Eric Sterner is joining us here on the program from Apollon Wealth Management. He is the Chief Investment Officer. Now, what is a Chief Investment Officer? Well, right now, if you don't have one, you are the Chief Investment Officer, and then sometimes you hire one, and well, we did too. And we look for advice from people who specialize and only focus on that. And oftentimes, I think fiduciary financial advisors or any financial professional, it's almost as we're expected to know everything about everything. And when it comes to money, and here's the fact, we don't. We know that we know how to make a plan. We know how to learn who our clients are. We know what their objectives are, how long they can do it, what the purpose is. And then drilling down to the actual investment stuff is actually easy because we've got guys like Eric. He makes it easy. But experience and then just understanding the real truth to the markets, which is the markets have a purpose. And the purpose is to make money over time. And over time means that you're going to either make it in growth or you're going to do it with income or you may do it with a blend. But it's still time and still the objective. Now, there's times where some things are better than others, and that's just a fact. And sometimes we also have a lot of control into the markets based on simple things, political control, geopolitical. It could be regulations, so legislative risk, things like that. And you add that up, and sometimes it's more tumultuous than others. And what we're trying to do is to make it more clear. And it should be a little bit easier. It really should be. Phone lines are open, 979-59-MONEY. And while we want to talk about investments and markets and things like that, bring in your tax questions, your estate planning questions, and we will figure out how to get back on that track. You just have to call the program. Go to therealmoneypros.com. Alexandra Lundgren sitting next to me, my colleague, financial advisor here in our office as well, but also broadcasting. Appreciate her. Eric Sterner from Apollon Wealth Management. So we were talking about the markets. We were talking about healthcare. That one surprised me. You like that industry right now. Opportunity is there. We would be amiss to not talk about all the technology spending and where, you know, what excites you. What are you learning about AI that is good? What do you like, Eric?
0: Yeah, I mean, the benefit, there's many benefits of AI, and I think we're just the tip of the iceberg. I think this is going to be the question that when I go on to media outlets or talk to journalists, that analogy, well, if AI is a baseball game, where are we? Are we in third inning, fifth inning, seventh inning? I think we're in batting practice.
1: Really?
0: I mean, we have such a long way to go here, and it's just real men realize all the benefits it's going to bring. But one of the big benefits or is just enhanced productivity. As workers become more productive because they have an AI agent to help them with research or process-oriented, that's going to actually help us from an inflationary perspective. If we're getting more done with less hours, and I think that's why I'm very confident we will. I think inflation is going to remain. That's a whole other subject, stubborn and sticky. But in the long run, that's really going to push down inflation. And we have less of a labor force in this market because of aging demographics, potentially less inflation. We have less labor supply. I think that's going to allow us to expand as an economy without necessarily adding as many jobs as we have historically.
1: And so when you talk about AI, are you meaning in, and I'm kind of getting the feel from this discussion that what we're going to do with it and things that way. But when it comes to investing with AI, is it the data centers? Is it the medical? Is it the ancillary stuff that you see the big growth in? Or is it, where are you looking for AI for investments? Or is it kind of all of it?
0: It's really is all. And I think it's really, you know, what we've seen that this bull market has been on a tremendous run and started back in October of 2022. And when the Fed was aggressively hiking rates back then to bring down inflation, there are so many calls for recession because that's typically what you see when the Fed aggressively hikes rates. But we knew this Magnificent Seven really carried the market for so long.
1: Yeah.
0: But now what we're starting to see that the market participation broaden. In fact, if there's about 60% of stocks in the S&P 500 now, they're above their 200-day average.
1: Wow.
0: Which is just the more broad it becomes, the stronger it will become. 7 out of the 11 sectors are up double digits so far this year. So I think it's not really just buying a technology fund or ETF, because we see the benefits within industrials, within utility, because of all the power demands, materials, because all the materials required for these data centers, like we talked about last hour, healthcare, and I think all the benefits will come from healthcare. So I think there's plenty of other, I think it's important to maintain that exposure across all sectors, because I think every sector will benefit from this AI boom.
2: I want to get back to that same topic. Eric Sterner joining us here, CIO of Apollon Wealth Management. Alexander Lundgren is here. I'm Brian Wiley. I want to get back to it in a moment after the caller, because when you talk about the ancillary industries that are supporting it, let's just talk about nuclear power generation and how communities are basically putting they're saying enough. We can't take it anymore. You're taking all of our power. You're taking all of our water. You're taking it over our city, and there's no employees in these buildings. Weird. And so we do want to talk about that, because there are companies that are going to benefit greatly, even if there's not tremendous success. Like if there truly was some sort of a bubble, you got to look at what's coming out of this and how it coordinates with what's going on in Iran and everything. Let's get to the phone lines. We have Quentin on the line. Not sure exactly what city just yet, but we're going to find out. Quentin, thanks for calling Real Money Pros.
3: Yeah, no problem.
2: Do me a favor and just mute your speaker so we don't hear two of you, because we know there's one of you. So we want that.
3: Yeah, I got you.
2: Yeah, what can we do for you, Quentin?
3: So I got a friend that invests into SpaceX. And then, like, you know, I've been investing into XRP over time because, you know, I've seen XRP is starting to generate going up and down. Because, you know, when they first came out, you know, I think I invested like $10 into XRP. And then, like, maybe like, I think like a year ago, I didn't even look at my account. I just went into my Coinbase account and I seen that that my XRP was at $80, but I took it out, which I should have left it in.
2: Okay.
3: But my question with the SpaceX program, like, you know, I got my friend, he told me, well, invest now. This is a good time to invest in SpaceX, because if it hits about 1300, like, you know, from 5 years from now, and it splits into 20 shares, because mm-hmm. he said that's what Tesla did.
2: Quentin, can we back? Let me back up for a moment.
3: It was high.
2: Yeah, I want to ask you a question here. One is, you're obviously investing some money, and you're getting your feet wet, and you're starting to learn about it, which I super appreciate that. Are you married?
3: I haven't really invested lately. Okay. No, I'm not married.
2: Okay, kids?
3: Yeah, I got two kids.
2: Okay, and how old are you, Quentin?
3: I'm 33.
2: Okay, perfect. So where we get at, and this is the greatest thing, is those are like opportunity markets where risk is actually being sought to go get a big reward. It's almost the get-rich-quick part of it, whereas you've got kids, you're 33, right. And what I'd be more wanting to talk about, which is, what's your plan, Quentin? And then I'm going to tell you whether or not I like XRP, or if I like a SpaceX, or anything for the matter, because my biggest concern, and it's going on with my son right now too, which is he just graduated college. He's got a little bit of money to spend. He wants to buy growth stuff. And I told him, I said, Cooper, have you been listening to me for 26 years on the air? I've been telling you got to secure your income first before the growth part goes. Meaning we're going to fill up, make sure that you're stable, and then make sure that you've got the income that you need to be able to make things work and that you're saving appropriately. And then when you get to that, because XRP is a perfect example of a full risk market. That is an interesting market because we don't even know what we're investing in, let alone the risk. So now we're talking about something that went from 20 cents or wherever you got in to 350. Now it's back at a buck. Then it goes to a buck 30. It's so all over the board that it's hard to actually reach a goal when you don't even know exactly when the exit point is or what the goal is. So we've got a little time. We're going to take a break.
3: Right.
2: When we come back, think about what you're doing. Aside from these, are you investing in a 401k, an IRA? Do you have an HSA stuffed with healthcare money in case you need the cash for the kids? And we're going to talk about that when we come back. Eric Sterner joining us here on the program from Apollon Wealth Management. Quentin, stay on the line. Alexander Lundgren is here. I'm Brian Wiley. This is the Real Money Pros, and this is the call that it's all about, because Quentin wants to do well. He's the right age, asking the right questions right now, and we're going to answer them when we come back. This is Real Money Pros.
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27: 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South 5, slow and go past the checkpoint in Camp Pendleton to the 78 in Oceanside. 1 hour, 38 minutes, San Clemente to Del Mar. North 5, slowing into Oceanside. Cannon Road to the 78. North 805 connector to the eastbound 54. 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I'm Mark Zekin, Coco Traffic.
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1: We are back. I'm going to go right back into this because we have a caller who held on the line with us. And Quentin, I want to tell you right now, which is I'm actually really happy for you. And I know that it sounds like it was going to be tough on you. I just think that we're going to talk about the approach and the outcome, and then we're going to talk about those. So Eric Sterner joining us here on the program from Apollon Wealth Management, the CIO. It's a special guest for us. We can talk about investing. So you're going to get his comments, SpaceX, XRP, what he feels in context of how we're going to discuss it. And Alexander Lundgren is here as well. So, Quentin, what I really like, by the way, is the pertinence that I just asked you. So you're 33, you've got kids, and you're trying to figure this out because you know it matters. Here's a reality. Most people actually don't.
2: Because I invest into like an IRL. You heard of that?
1: Yeah, IRA. Yep. And you invested in?
2: No, not IRA, IRL. So it's like a life insurance policy. So basically, like, it's like a cash value life insurance. So I invest every month like $100-something into the IUL. So by the time I turn like 55 or 50, you know, it'll be like $200-something thousand saved up into it.
1: Yeah. Quentin, I like the way that you're thinking. I can't say that I like your advice so far from what I'm learning, just because that might be a slow way to grow the money for a person who's willing to learn about this and actually invest. You've already displayed the fact that you're okay with putting some money away and letting it sit there. You did something really good as you took a profit on something, which is great. Yeah. That means that you've already seen how opportunity works. And tying your money up for a really long amount of time, when you're giving yourself a 20-year time horizon, would usually indicate that we want to try to take a little bit more risk and allow time to mitigate that risk so you can seek the reward, which is a question for Eric, which is like, how long do you let a winner go before you take the gain? And we'll talk about that. But first, start with the functional planning part of it, which is we're just going to get the facts, and you don't need to give us all this right now, but we want to know about kids, your job, your income, the stability of your household, what is likely to come up in the future and what may be not likely, so we can then figure out risk and exposure. And then that way, when you put the 10 bucks into anything, XRP, SpaceX, doesn't matter, that we know it can stay there to do its job for as long as possible, because we've eliminated at least the first two standard deviations of what's likely to impact our ability to stay with it. And if that's the case, that means we're just a short education away from getting you there. And if that's the case, well, then you're just a short visit away from that education. There are a lot of financial advisors that are willing to teach you this, and you just have to find one. I know them. And if you want to talk to one, we can connect you. But I also know resources to send you, and I really have you start at therealmoneypros.com and watch the Better Buckets video. I do a goofy video from years ago that makes sense, and that's why it's still on the website. And you can watch any of our other takes on it, and it makes sense. It's a visual approach for helping you understand, here's how much money I should have set aside in cash. Here's how much money needs to be supporting income if I'm using that cash. And then here's what's left to grow it. Then we talk about IRAs and 401ks, or do you do this with IRLs or whatever the piece might be. But that's where I want you to start. Do you want to learn this stuff?
2: Yeah, I'm down.
1: Perfect.
2: Because I talked to a financial advisor before, and I even tried talking to him about, like, you know, the market or, like, even Bitcoin, and he always tell me that he's not legally able to tell me anything about the Bitcoin.
1: Because he's got a guy like Eric telling him no.
3: Yeah.
1: Eric, why don't you give some, do you have any, and I think Alex should give this a shot, too. What do you think for Quentin?
3: Yeah, absolutely.
1: Absolutely what?
3: Absolutely. As much as you want to learn, I'll teach you.
1: Oh, look at that. There's an offer. Eric, how about you?
4: Yeah, I think the most important thing, especially as you have a family there, is to build up that emergency savings. That's always the first aspect of any financial plan. They have 6 months of living expenses set aside, especially with kids. And then from an investment perspective, you mentioned two between XRP and cryptos and SpaceX, IPO. Which are highly speculative areas in the market.
3: Yeah.
4: I would suggest, you know, investing in that attracts the S&P 500, so you have a bit more diversification, reinvest as much as you can on a monthly basis, and let that money grow. Cryptos, I'm not against cryptos, but it is speculative in that it's hard to determine what's the right value. If you show me Apple stock, I can give you an opinion, but I think Apple is overvalued, undervalued based upon their earnings, based upon their revenue growth. Crypto doesn't have that income. It doesn't have, so that's why I mean it's a bit more speculative. So that's just, my opinion there. And then with SpaceX, I mean, certainly the space technology is fascinating and I look forward to watching this stock. But IPOs are typically very volatile in their first year of trading. In fact, if you look the past 20 years, the top 20 IPOs, their average maximum drawdown is 60% in the first year.
3: Wow.
4: And when I say maximum drawdown, is these stocks are from their all-time highs, on average, dropping 60% in that first year. And typically why you see that volatility with IPOs is there's various lockup periods where private investors can start to sell, that could put some pressure on the stock. There's going to be a lot more scrutiny on the financials as they publicly talk about their earnings, and that could cause the stock to move. So I'm not saying it's because I'm against SpaceX by any means. It's just an area of the market that is highly speculative and there's a lot more volatility. So, while I'm not against risk, I think just building that baseline of your investment plan and having some diversified holdings, such as S&P 500 ETF, will probably serve you better in the long run.
3: And one of the things that we talk about here in the office with clients is that those really speculative holdings, the ones that you're either going to hit a home run or you might lose everything type situation, that should be more like your high risk Vegas type bucket. That's money you can afford to lose. And then if you hit a home run, fantastic.
1: What part of the country are you calling from, Quentin?
2: I live in Las Vegas right now. So
3: nice.
2: With my job, I work over the road, so I drive from Vegas to Portland, Oregon.
1: Oh, yeah.
2: Every week.
3: Yeah.
2: And then I get my kids 2 weeks on, 2 weeks on, and 2 weeks off in the month.
1: Okay.
2: So, every other week, I get my kids. But then, while I'm at work, I have to drop them off at the babysitter. I have to take my son to my grandma's, and I got to keep them separate. So, and then, I'll make about, probably $7,000 a month. But I'm just trying to figure out, because, it's always been, I'm okay with saving money, but then once I find stuff to do, then I go into spend money, which I shouldn't be.
1: Oh, wait. Quentin's
2: spending
1: normal.
2: Money.
1: You're normal. Hey, we're going to have to take a break. But what I wanted to kind of give you some action steps here, Quentin. One is go to therealmoneypros.com and watch the buckets. You're going to come up with some questions. Then use the Ask the Experts feature and enter your questions there. Alex is going to see them, and we're going to come up with an idea of what you can do to start your path on making sensible investment choices, because you just explained it to us. You've got a stability concern, and then you've also got this desire to try to make it work. But I really know that you're just a short, quick education away from using your 401k, socking away money, and then investing in ways that you start seeing compound growth. Research that. That is an amazing thing. It's the eighth wonder of the world. 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
10: to the north with 50% tariffs on a number of imports.
11: They do, and they continue to retaliate. And after a year of that retaliation, we've said enough, and so we've taken countermeasures.
10: And Trade Rep Jamison Greer telling Fox News that Canada is one of just two nations that retaliated against the president's tariffs. The other, China. 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
12: So what I find it real interesting is this DSA supposedly is here to save democracy, when in fact all they do is back all these communist dictators where democracy doesn't exist.
10: Florida Republican Congressman Carlos Jimenez on Fox's Saturday in America. His family fled Castro's Cuba in 1960. 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
5: 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We have not only a network through Apollon Wealth Management to find it, but we also have specific companies that work with business owners to help them become tax efficient. And when we get back to this, if Quentin, I know that you're still listening, and we get back to this, you'll find that a really good financial advisor will actually put taxes at the top of the list to cover first. And the reason for that is really simple. If you were spending, let's say 10% of your income was going 10% too much of your income is to pay taxes, yeah, and we could save, let's say, half of that, all 10% because it's too much, then we could take some of the pressure off of how much risk you have to take to accomplish the goals within the plan. So we reduce risk, increase the chances of getting the reward we're trying to get, and then we did that through tax reduction. And again, it's about the specialist that you hire. So when you're looking for an advisor, the message here is find an advisor who aligns with you in the way that they do their practice, in a way that you think that you'll be able to stay with them because you understand their education that they provide to you, the way, their methodology, meaning you really have to interview these people for a long term. It's not just about this year's solution. So, Quentin, we're talking about laying the seed here for education. This is long before the real investment starts. This is the way it goes. Boring is sometimes better. You know, stay the course, cliches. Here we go. Let's talk about, do you want to be the gold miner or do you want to be the store that sells the picks and shovels? And that's what we were talking about with AI. And AI is more than just AI. It's about, we're finding out about efficiencies companies are seeking, healthcare, for example, software companies finding programming, for example, but it goes far beyond that. And now we're talking about what's going to do well because of AI. Take Micron, for example.
6: Yeah.
5: Micron, oh my gosh. Now going to really focus on domestic production, which means that there's a lot of domestic companies that are going to be helping them build the fab to get to this point that will be profitable. Who are these companies? Those are the questions. SpaceX doesn't just send rockets up with everything they make. Somebody's providing gases to them, piping, whatever it's going to be. Who are these companies?
6: Well, and we're seeing here with Micron and also with the new data center that the jobs right now are the building. And so,
5: yeah,
6: what about, I mean, all the concrete and
5: forget
6: the
5: about
6: nails
5: the employees
6: and the,
5: yeah, it's
6: lumber,
5: all that.
6: I mean, all those things, there's a high demand for them. So I think you were talking about that as well with the, was it
5: Eric was.
6: Materials, Eric?
5: Yeah.
7: Correct. Yeah. I think exactly. It's interesting how AI has become a political lightning rod to some degree because there's so much fear that AI is going to steal all our jobs. And we heard the same 30 years ago when we were going through that dot-com phase, like all retail stores are going to vanish. And if you're working in retail, you're going to lose your job. Well, obviously, that's not the case.
6: Yeah.
7: We have plenty of retail stores all throughout the country. There's still plenty of jobs in that space. So, yes, AI could lead to productivity gains, but it's also, and it could eliminate some jobs. But it's also going to generate plenty of other jobs in the economy. So I don't think people should be fearing AI. We just all need to adapt and accept it because this is a worldwide race. There's countries in China, Japan, developing AI, And it's fascinating. And I think,

0: people should put aside their fears and just be willing to learn. There's a lot of exciting stuff now.
1: Did you get to see the robots doing the what's it called? The
2: parkour?
1: No, they were doing the like the wrestling, but it's the where you kickbox in it and all those kinds
2: of things. Oh, yeah, they beat each other up. That's in China. They can only beat each other up in China.
1: It was fascinating, though, to watch.
0: I was watching this weekend the robots doing the sprinting on the track and field, but no one told them how to slow down, so they're crashing into the walls.
1: Yeah, you got to take the programming all the way through.
0: Exactly.
1: And it makes that little vacuum look pretty prehistoric almost now compared to some of that. But
2: so this kind of repoliticizes the alternative energy industry as well, because highlighted, of course, because of the Strait of Hormuz and this bottleneck the whole world suffers from. And I think the underlying message here is create as much of your own energy within your borders as possible. So then you throw in the AI revolution and this huge demand for increases in power to the point where Elon Musk sells us SpaceX so they can put this array of AI processing data centers up with not a single employee up there in the sky. And this is kind of the new world. So then to power this, nuclear energy. Now, if you reverse 20 years back, we were actually looking to containerize nuclear power for military reasons. And there were a few companies that were given grant money to develop it. I was aware of it, but then it got paused, right? It got paused because alternative energy, green energy, was labeled green. It got politicized. Oh, that's, you know, you want hydro, you want wind, you want solar. Those are not Republican. So then we lean toward crude and oil and natural gas, things that we still have plenty of and we have a lot of production of. But we need to revalidate these companies that created these technologies that are now in demand. So you wonder, what's wind good for? Maybe a processing center. What's nuclear for? And I think most of us would agree on that. To the point where, are we looking at energy again? Are you looking at energy again? Eric Sterner, by the way, Chief Investment Officer with Apollon Wealth Management. That's the reason why I'm asking him. Are you looking at energy?
0: I mean, energy is right now been top performing sector this year. And a big part of that, of course, is just the heightened oil prices. But I agree. I'm not as caught up in the nuclear energy trends as much as I want to. I'm starting to get caught up because there is a rebirth of that. There was so much the perception of nuclear energy and, of course, nuclear bombing. I mean, it caused some political pushback there.
1: Yeah.
0: But after what we've been through over the past 6 years between COVID and companies redesigning supply chains, and now the geopolitical tensions rising across the world, I don't know if that, that's going to change anytime soon.
2: I think so.
0: And people don't want to be held hostage to Iran controlling the Strait of Hormuz or any other country for that nature. So I do think we're going to see a lot more of research and development into some of the alternative sources. I completely agree.
2: Four companies had their portable nuclear power plants go critical before the 4th of July, which was a request by President Trump a couple years ago, a mandate, and they did it. They flew them, and one of them flew them in a military plane to show its portability. The entire world will be interested in this because of the Strait of Hormuz. We just found out when we have competing ideas and somebody else has control, you better figure out something else.
1: Yeah.
2: And we are the ones that have the technology. So when I say green energy, a lot of people shudder because they're thinking, oh, I'm opposed to that political movement. I'm talking about green now redefined. The money industry, which is going to be green like cash, and the entire world is now a customer, and it might be the outcome of this Iran thing. And I'm not trying to gloss over the fact that we're struggling in this war that was, it's very controversial here within our own borders. But I'm talking about a positive outcome on the end of it, which is maybe this is good to restart an alternative energy industry, which has been begged for by the technology industry.
1: Well, and all the power for the data centers and everything like that. And
2: economics is bringing it back in.
1: Yeah. Yeah. Well, and just rising costs as well for everything.
2: Economics.
0: And the world has certainly changed a lot since we had our last oil embargo. I remember, I'm going to age myself, but I remember waiting in line with my mom when I was a little kid, and it was long lines for gas back in the late 70s.
1: Yeah.
0: And And now the U.S. is a net exporter of fossil fuels, but still we're feeling the impact because the price of oil is, it's a worldwide market. Even though the U.S. is a net exporter, it's crunching into our spending, and it's certainly hurting the lower-end consumer. And that's why, you know, another reason, like I mentioned before, affordability, I think, will be the key theme of these midterm elections. So, I, like you said, it's just there's just more tailwind to some of the energy sources and research and development.
1: Yeah.
2: But on the other side, people will become blinded on the politics side of it and not see the economics at the tail end of this because – now, let's just take the wars, for example, too. You have higher fuel prices, higher gas prices, oil prices, also then finances these rogue states in their military operations to buy more of what they're doing. I'll give you another example, NATO. It doesn't matter where you sit politically on this. What we're learning is that we make a lot of military technology here, and other countries do as well. And what we need the focus is on is our military technology, which is a vote for our defense industry, our aerospace industry, technology in general. For those of you that are feeling like, oh, yeah, you know, there's not brighter days ahead, I would say, no, there's probably brighter days ahead just because of these events. Like, we've seen it. This is the reason why. Yeah. And the world wants our stuff. NATO wants it. We're just asking them to play a fair game, right? But they want it. The demand is there. All of this will shake out over time. But again, time's the answer. Eric Sterner joining us here, CIO of Apollon Wealth Management, Apollon Financial. We've got one more segment with him left. Phone lines are open, 979-59-MONEY. What are the good ideas? What are the risks? What are your thoughts? 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
3: 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North 5, it's busy from Cannon Road to the 78. South 5 and Camp Pendleton, you're hitting the brakes past the checkpoint to the 78 in Oceanside. There's a crash on Del Dios Highway at Bing Crosby Boulevard, but the highway moving along. I'm Mark Zegan, Kogo Traffic.
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13: And we're back to the Real Money Pros.
2: We are back. This is Real Money Pros. We're back when my mute button is up. That's what happens. I can talk all I want. Nobody hears a thing. 979-59-MONEY is the phone line. That's 979-596-6639. We've got a third hour coming up. Right now, we've got Eric Sterner joining us here, Chief Investment Officer of Apollon Wealth Management, Apollon Financial. Just curious, and I have a reason for asking this. Do you like Boeing?
0: Yes, I do like Boeing.
2: You do?
0: Yes.
2: Again? Why?
0: They actually, I was just looking into Boeing based upon a client request, I want to say a week ago. They have a very healthy backlog of orders of their most popular aircraft, but also I believe about 30% of their revenue come from aerospace and defense. And we know the demand there, like we talked about in the world today, we're going to see increased defense spending. So I think a company like that's going to benefit.
2: So, see if you track me on this one, but Boeing basically fell apart a couple of years ago because they were outsourcing everything. They lost quality control. They had, I mean, they've got parts being built everywhere, and then
1: the door flew off.
2: Yeah.
0: Well, that's
2: software. Whatever the problem is they've had quality issues. The United States is the same thing. We've been outsourcing things that we need that ultimately affect our viability in the future. And what we're learning is that we need to control more of the things that we have as inputs into our system, the same way that Boeing has. GE was a great example of this. They broke up the company, I think, in 2020 into three pieces. And one piece has come out of that just soaring, and that's their aerospace, GE Aerospace. GE in general is doing well, and then they spun off the least profitable part, which happened to be GE Solar. GE Solar, kind of that quiet industry waiting for a comeback. We just talked about this. Boeing, same thing. They had to clean it up. They're waiting for their chance for the comeback. They got a backlog of orders. They're going to fill them. The United States, we're kind of in that same restructuring part where we're learning right now that this way of being in the worldwide economy, which was a political push, I get it. Some would say they blame it. But the fact is, it was economics. The economics were, there's cheap labor in China. Let's just get it made over there. Well, finally, China becomes strong, just like Japan did. We should have learned from our own thing. We rebuild economies to the point where they start to dictate what we do. We did it with Korea, Taiwan, China now. Build up all these strong economies that maybe we should rethink our strategy a little bit. It's not working out. Yeah.
0: It's interesting. And one of the big initiatives with this White House administration is to fix those trade imbalances. The problem with fixing that imbalance, or the challenge, I should say, is there's no consumer that's spending like the U.S. consumer. Especially if you compare the U.S. consumer in the U.S. versus China, you know, there's that property crisis going on in China, and China's doing everything they can to do a consumer-driven economy like the U.S., but it's just not working because of that property crisis that's happening right now. So they're still doing great from an exporting business, but as far as change that consumer mindset, that generations to go.
1: Yeah, generations for sure, to get us to where we just spend on all kinds of useless things that we just want, right?
2: Yes. Hey, it's nice to have a new coffee maker every year because the other one broke, right? Well, and that's it. We're making a decision. I learned this in marketing. Quality, service, or price? Pick two. You can only specialize in two. You can't have all three. And clearly, the quality was missed on the Chinese side of it, and that's what we're focused on. We've always had the quality here in the United States, the technology. People don't want to pay the price, but we're paying the price. And I learned this a different way with building a house, which is you cut a corner, you're going to pay for two corners later. And that's exactly what happened, which was every area where I tried to save significant dollars, I have now spent more dollars trying to fix those savings. And that was good for me to kind of go through that again. And I actually appreciate it more than anything else, not the loss of the money part, but yeah.
1: Well, and there's an old saying for that, a stitch in time saves nine, right?
2: You've been
1: around for a long time, but everybody gets to learn the lessons the hard way somehow. All of us, whether it's a generation, whether it's a person, whether it's a country being reminded, I think every time it's not fresh any longer, you get to relearn.
2: So think about the expansion of these industries and then stop focusing on the actual industry and start looking at what supports the growth of that industry. And right now it's our entire economy that is supporting the growth of the AI chip development. One of the greatest finds, I think, by President Trump was finding that we do have domestic chip producers. They just didn't put enough focus on them. It was a matter of time until they were noticed. So things are happening, I believe, in the right direction for the right reasons. And the overall approach on this one is people are going to be left out, just like always. And then people are going to be included, just like always. And we actually have a choice right now. Quentin has a choice. He's asking the right questions at the right time. But every other person listening to this program, if we all agreed that Quentin was just a quick education away from being on the right start and the right path as a 33-year-old dad to make it work, that people that are 50, 53, you're thinking, well, I need this now too. And you're right, you do. But everybody else needs to have the quick rebrush on the education. It's almost a moment of encouragement and to make sure that you're either on the right path, or it's a fine tuning that you need to just get a quick correction and see you continue on. Or maybe it's just a full restart, but do it, because the opportunity still sits in front of us. And I, the eternal optimist, I say every year has a great once in a lifetime. You'll never see it again. Opportunity every year has a once in a lifetime opportunity.
1: Yeah.
2: Wait for next year. Don't get the FOMO. Don't rush into something. You're not going to get rich fast. At least that applies to most people. And this path works. Eric, you're out there picking and choosing and helping guys like us, because the fact is I don't have enough time to sit there and stare at all the stocks that I just mentioned, Boeing, GE. I know these from time. I know them because I read about them. I'm interested in them, but I'm not a specialist in any of them. This is why we lean on you.
1: Yeah.
0: Absolutely. And I think as we continue and the markets just continue to evolve, there's just so many different investment opportunities, just the proliferation of private investments. And we see so many more strategies there within private credit, private equity, you name it. Crypto. Now we're seeing all these leveraged inverse funds, which scare the bejesus out of me, because they're really focused for a casino thinking like investor.
1: Yeah.
0: And there's just so much noise in the markets right now. It's important for investors to block out that noise. Like you said before, develop an investment plan, understand what your investing objectives are, whether it's buying a house or putting your kids to college, or of course, we all want to retire, and sticking to that plan. And of course, over time, we're going to make adjustments. We may lean a little bit more into small cap, which is large, or domestic, which is international, or even some of the sectors I mentioned. But those are little tactical tilts. I think the discipline and time are your two biggest allies. So it's just important to block out the noise. You know, you turn on the TV any day and financial outlet, and they're telling you, these are the hot stocks to buy. Turn it off. If you have a small sliver in your portfolio that you want to go for those risky bets, yeah, sure. But make sure that's a small sliver. You want the bulk of that, your AUM, disciplined investment plan. And that's your best chance of succeeding, as opposed to reacting emotionally to these markets.
1: Well, and I've always heard that if I'm hearing it on TV, it's too late, right?
0: Yeah, well, yeah, that's because how did all these TV, I don't want to bash the media here, but
2: I do.
0: When you create fear, you bring in more listener.
1: Mm-hmm.
0: And so much of that is being that fear. It doesn't have to be a scary thought, but certainly there's a lot out there, and sometimes investors just need a financial advisor to help them navigate those waters. And that's why I love working with Colin, because we have plenty of those advisors who are helping clients reach their financial dreams.
2: And it's the same feel on this side, too, because we've got people like you behind us. So a financial advisor is the front-facing person in front of the client. But for me to make good on any of the promises I do, I've got to have people behind me that are going to not only help perform the work, but also provide the advice for the specialties that are probably needed within each household. And we have Eric Sterner. Who do you have? Eric Sterner, CIO of Apollon Wealth Management, Apollon Financial. You can reach him through us. If you'd like, go to therealmoneypros.com. 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We'll connect you to the team that stands behind an Apollon advisor. You get guys like Eric Sterner, and we lean on him just like we did on the show. Eric, thanks for joining us here today.
1: Thank you.
0: Thanks for having me. It was a pleasure.
2: Alex and I are not done. We've got another hour. Stay with us.
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18: Good news, bad news for the Dodgers. They beat the Pirates 5-4 in 10 innings. Tommy Edman, a walk-off single. Max Muncy, a two-run homer. But Andy Páez suffers a fractured left hand, hit by a pitch. He may be out 4 to 5 weeks. In the NFL, four-time Pro Bowl running back Nick Chubb has announced his retirement. NBA Klay Thompson plans to sign a two-year, $13 million deal with the Miami Heat. I'm Trey Bender.
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19: Shot in the trade war with Canada. I'm Daria Albinger, Fox News. Canada is fighting back in that escalating trade war with the U.S. Prime Minister Mark Carney says Canada will impose retaliatory tariffs on U.S. goods beginning September 8th. Talks collapsed after the Trump administration imposed new 50% tariffs on a number of Canadian goods. Trade Representative Jameson Greer speaking to Fox News.
20: They do, and they continue to retaliate. And after a year of that retaliation, we've said enough, and so we've taken countermeasures.
19: He says Canada has retaliated against the U.S. and claims some of its responses tied to its business with China. Chief Justice John Roberts has issued an injunction allowing the above-ground construction on the White House ballroom to continue. Fox's Alex Hogan at the White House.
21: The Supreme Court has allowed President Donald Trump to continue building the ballroom project for now. Reaction pouring in with President Trump writing, "We are grateful to the decision of the United States Supreme Court. The military/ballroom complex being built on the hallowed grounds of the White House, which is so vital for national security, will be the greatest of its kind." And Senate Minority Leader Chuck Schumer writing on X, quote, "As costs skyrocket, the administration is wasting money on endless and illegal war, corporate giveaways, and Trump's pet projects." And a spokesperson for the National Trust for Historic Preservation stated, "To be clear, this is not a final decision on the merits of the government's stay application, and we await further action."
19: The Justice Department said in a filing that the project, which includes an underground facility in the ballroom, is about 65% complete. Seven people, including two police officers, are dead after a head-on crash in northeast England early today. Police say a Volkswagen was traveling the wrong way on a highway near Middlesbrough when it collided with a police vehicle. The crash followed a police pursuit. An investigation into the collision is underway. 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
22: More than 6,000 people are expected to gather at the Honda Center in Anaheim today for a Roman Catholic Diocese of Orange event promoting what church leaders call radical hospitality as part of the diocese's 50th anniversary celebration. The event, dubbed There's More, will include training sessions for priests, staff, and volunteers. The session is intended to create a more welcoming environment for longtime parishioners, returning Catholics, and newcomers. Drivers traveling on the 405 freeway through the Sepulveda Pass should expect more delays this weekend. Caltrans will reduce the southbound side of the freeway to three lanes between Ventura Boulevard and Mulholland Drive. The on-ramp from Ventura Boulevard to the southbound side of the freeway will be closed. So will the off-ramp from the northbound side to Getty Center Drive. The lane closures will begin at 10 o'clock tonight and last through 5 o'clock Monday morning. That's the latest. I'm Steve Cumming.
23: 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North 5 quite busy now. Carmel Mountain to Loma Santa Fe. Racing at Del Mar today. Also before Del Mar Heights, there's a car in the center divide. The luggage rack is falling off of it. South 5 slow and go down the coastline. Past the checkpoint to the 78. There is more North 5 slowing entering Oceanside. Cannon Road to the 78. 15 southbound, mid-city off ramp to Adams Avenue. Partially blocked with a crash. I'm Mark Zegan. Coco traffic.
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38: Welcome in, Clay and Buck. The Florida, Wyoming, and Alaska primaries are complete, and we had some very interesting outcomes. But right off the top, as everyone knows, I'm not the kind of guy to brag or draw attention to myself. Light 'em up, Linda was wrong. I want to hear from Light 'em up as Byron Donalds soared to an easy win in the Florida gubernatorial primary, he will be the next governor of the state of Florida. I am quite confident about that. Buck has dodged all responsibility for who he voted for, adroitly, I might add. We were with Sean Hannity yesterday, and Sean Hannity, this is actually a little bit of behind the scenes. We had a great event down in West Palm Beach, the book club there. Buck has done it. I've done it. Met a lot of listeners. It was fantastic. Right beforehand, we did Sean Hannity's podcast, which will be up on video. You'll be able to see it at some point. I'm giving you a little bit of a tease. Hannity just threw us both under the bus, and he said, hey, who do you like for the Republican side, Marco or JD? Get us on the record here. And I answered, and Buck said, I thought Clay really handled that well and was just going to, like, totally avoid having to try to take a side in the Marco versus JD sweepstakes, assuming that both run. But Buck has also done the same on voting. I would have voted for Byron Donalds if I lived in Florida, but I do not, and I believe Byron Donalds is going to be the next governor. That was a big outcome. Maybe the most shocking outcome of the Florida and unfortunately, I should say, the imposter trying to throw the race in Alaska, the not Republican Senator Dan Sullivan, is also, I believe, and Alaska is so complicated. Reading about the Alaska election returns is frustrating because Democrats have managed to put ranked choice voting into Alaska. And so I believe there are four people who advance to the race, including two of them named Dan Sullivan, the not good Dan Sullivan, the imposter guy who Democrats are trying to use, came in third and got thousands of votes.
0: Decoy Dan, as Decoy we call Dan. Him. Decoy yes. Dan.
38: Decoy Dan problem... got thousands of votes. And honestly, the reason why I have put us on the spot and said that we're going to go to Alaska to help campaign for Dan S. Sullivan is because this is one of the dirtiest tricks I've seen in a long time. And they are just trying to steal somewhere around 3,000 or 4,000 votes that are accidentally cast for the wrong Dan Sullivan. And in a super tight race, it might come down to 3,000 or 4,000 votes, and Democrats are trying to cheat their way into the Senate in Alaska. I think all of you should know. Byron Donalds gets the nominee on the Republican side in the gubernatorial primary. Buck, I kind of loved this. In the Senate side race for the Democrats, a big upset, a Democrat socialist named Angie Nixon beat Alex Vindman. Alex Vindman by 12 points, 56 to 44. Alex Vindman outspent, I believe he spent $16 million on the primary, Buck. This guy must be utterly detestable for Florida voters. Even Democrats weren't willing to vote for him, and he was a big part of the Trump impeachment. And now, yeah, as a result, Ashley Moody is going to coast to victory on the Senate side there. No money will need to be spent in Florida at all, but Democrats in Florida have truly gone insane. They aren't even pretending. They are now the Socialist Party.
0: So, great night for Byron Donalds, which was expected, and we expected it here, and all the polls did, too. So, congrats to the nominee, and we would agree, overwhelming favorite to be the next governor of my great state of Florida, Byron Donalds. They've got, on the Senate side, you mentioned Ashley Moody. She dominated. So she's done great, and she's going to advance forward. You mentioned Angie Nixon, this left-wing socialist who is now going to be their Senate candidate, which is pretty astonishing. There was also a win by, remember, we had for the congressional race, Jim Schwartzel and Catalina Lauf. Catalina Lauf was Trump-endorsed. She lost. Jim Schwartzel, congratulations. Big win for the born and raised, longtime, lifelong Florida guy there, who is, I'm sure, going to be a fantastic rep for Byron Donalds' old congressional seat, or will That's be right. Byron Donalds' old congressional seat. So that those were the big takeaways in Florida. Also, the people in my mentions for months now who have been telling me that James Fishback is going to be my governor, you were incorrect. He did not break double digits in the vote. I think he was at 8 or 9%. So he got pretty thoroughly smoked, which was also not a surprise. So the Florida, a solid night all around, basically a great night for the GOP in Florida in terms of electability, in terms of very well-suited, well-qualified candidates. I will say Jay Collins, who we had on, Clay, he had a strong showing. He did nicely, beaten by Byron Donalds, but acquitted himself well. I think he ended up with something like 25. I got to pull up all these numbers. I think he got 25% of the vote. Byron got 49% of the vote. Yeah, and Collins got 25% of the vote. Fishback, actually got 10%. Okay, he did break double digits, they're saying now. But it's looking good there for all those Republicans to get through, to win, and that's fantastic. This Senate thing in Alaska.
1: I'm so frustrated, Buck.
0: We're going to rue the day a little bit here. This is because Decoy Dan is now going to be in the mix.
1: I like the nickname Decoy Dan, by the way. This is good.
0: I think we go with it. I think we lead into this. Decoy Dan is going to be in the mix against real Senator Sullivan. And it doesn't have to be a lot of people to be confused by this. And again, people with a little bit of blurry vision, a little older in particular, might be a challenge. And it's the same name minus the initial. So there's no blame here on those people. This is a dirty trick. It is a dirty trick that Democrats are doing. They are intentionally trying to disenfranchise people, in essence, by getting them to mistakenly vote for someone they're not trying to vote for, by using essentially a typographical trick. And it's gross, and it shows you who the Democrats really are. Nothing interesting, by the way, in Wyoming, really. Although the Trump-endorsed superintendent there lost for the governor's race to State Senator Eric Barlow. So the big story is obviously Florida and what happened in Alaska, and the Alaska situation is going to continue to play out. And I would say, Corey Mills. Sorry, I knew there was one that I was leaving out. Corey Mills defeated in his primary. Corey Mills, also a Trump-backed, Trump-endorsed candidate, who was an incumbent. So you had two Trump-endorsed candidates here in Florida lose in their primary, and in one case it was an incumbent member of the House. So, that's just for the political geeks out there. If you want to keep note of this stuff, that's all happening. And, by the way, Clay, we're just hitting $40 trillion in debt. Just remind everybody of that. Remember, we're going to fix that. We haven't fixed it yet. We'll figure that out at some point. But I'm thinking that the biggest story will be Alaska, and then second to that, going forward, Angie Nixon. This adds to the DSA, this far-left progressive wing of the Democrat Party. I'm not even sure you can really call it a wing. It's just there's a lot of them now. They're growing. At some point, they have to be talked about, I think, as being major. And here's Harry Enten on the DSA candidate winning. This is CNN's data guy. Cuts 17 guys. Saying it's not just in the Northeast where the crazy is happening for these Democrats. Play it.
2: Okay, you might just say, this is just a phenomenon in the Northeast. This is part of the Acela Corridor. This is just an urban phenomenon. No, not really. I mean, take a look here. Where DSA candidates won primaries for Congress, they're all Democrats. Yeah, you got three in New York, but you got two in Michigan. You got one in Colorado. You got one in Florida last night running for the Senate. And you got one in Pennsylvania. So this is not just a Northeast phenomenon in terms of these DSA candidates who are winning primaries.
0: Clay, I worry that the only thing that we might miss here, or that the GOP needs to be aware of, is that the presence of true socialist wackos on the ballot might make some of these Democrats who are playing a little bit smarter and closer to the center seem more viable. That'd be the only downside. The upside is you and I are going to have some great content to talk about here, because whether it's Al-Sayed or now Nixon, these folks are nuts.
1: Yeah, here's what I would say in general, and I do think there's potentially an analogy here. In 2022, the market was very favorable for Republicans, but Republicans picked a lot of further right candidates than maybe the middle of the road voter was interested in supporting. And as a result, Republicans won back the House but did not take back the Senate. There were a lot of winnable governor races that were lost, all of those things. I do think that the anger at Trump is potentially leading the far left of the Democrat Party to ascend to success in primaries that's going to hurt them in the general election. Abdul El-Sayed is a great example. They narrowly avoided Francesca Hong. But, Buck, I mean, it should be kind of shockwaves. The Florida Democrat Party is effectively dead. They spent $16 million to try to elect this Alex Vindman character, and instead the socialist won. Now, you live down in South Florida surrounded by a lot of people who live in South Florida because they fled socialism. The Democrat Party already had a bad brand in Florida. Good luck convincing a lot of middle-of-the-road people, hey, you've got to back the socialists. The reason they live in America is because socialists destroyed the countries they live in.
0: Clay, that's an important point. Yeah, it's not going to – this Nixon candidacy is not going to play well. Angie Nixon, not going to play well with South Florida's Latino community, a lot of whom are Cuban and Venezuelan by background, Cuban and Venezuelan Americans. And I would just also note, Clay, the situation right now is the Democrats have a likelier shot of flipping a Senate seat in Texas than they do in Florida, in my opinion, which is really wild, even just to say it out loud. They're spending, I feel very strongly that Tallarico will end up losing, but they will be able to make something of a horse race of it, at least until the money spigot gets turned on for Paxton. But in Florida, I think Moody's in great shape. Byron Donald's obviously great shape. It's going to be a nice calming, soothing red wave just washing over the state of Florida in this election.
1: Yeah, and remember, they have four different congressional seats that they have redrawn that they expect to be added to the Republican team if things go well. The fact that Democrats are not going to have a good candidate on the governor or the Senate side, I would think would bode very well on the congressional side when it comes to the outcome there as well. So, again, Florida, they're not going to have to spend a lot of money. The money you don't have to spend in battleground states is better able to be allocated elsewhere to the Michigans and the Iowas potentially, and certainly the Alaskas where Democrats are playing dirty, Maine. There are a lot of places out there where money that might have otherwise had to be spent just to preserve and make sure that everything is fine in Florida, as a result, doesn't have to be spent there. But, Buck, I am so fired up about this Alaska thing. I'm surprised it's not a bigger story. It's one of the dirtiest tricks I think I've ever seen. And given how close the Senate can be, and Democrats try to talk all the time about election integrity, they are legitimately trying to steal the Alaska Senate race on a level that is diabolical even for them.
0: Can I tell you, Clay, I might need to remind everyone that there was a dirtier trick played over a Senate seat in Alaska not that long ago.
1: That's a good point.
0: What is that dirty trick, you might ask? And how did it affect the country? Massively, I should tell you. We will discuss that and more coming up here in a minute. Got to keep you on the edge of your seats.
37: Level up your brain. Mental Mugging with Clay and Buck.
0: Mornings can be frenetic. 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That water stain in your ceiling you noticed a couple weeks ago is bigger than you remember. You're not going anywhere.
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0: All right, welcome back into Clay and Buck. Now, we were just talking about the results yesterday. The real Dan Sullivan, please stand up. He won, or, you know, he's going forward, and he certainly got a lot more votes than Decoy Dan. But the question, or rather the issue that we wanted to address is this the worst case of a political dirty trick? Well, if you include prosecutorial misconduct, I actually think the Ted Stevens case, Clay, is worse, and everybody should know this. You should always remember this as Democrats want to lecture you about the rule of law and all this sort of stuff. Ted Stevens was the longest-serving Republican in Senate history at the time. Ted Stevens of Alaska. He was indicted, Clay, on 7 felony counts of failing to report gifts, according to prosecutors, some renovations on his home, they say worth a couple hundred grand. He was convicted on October 27th, 2008, days before the election. But in early 2009, an FBI agent filed a whistleblower affidavit alleging that prosecutors withheld entirely exculpatory evidence. And guess what happened, folks? When they looked into it, they did. The prosecutors, the FBI agents involved, they railroaded Ted Stevens. They knew that he did not think he was doing anything wrong. I think it was he made an offer to pay for the renovations, or he told somebody that, you know, that he it was going to be reported and it ended up not being reported. Whatever. The point is, it was exculpatory, and they would not have been able to bring the charges if this had been added in. And he lost to Begich in a super tight, I think he lost by 1 percentage point. In that 2008 election, Clay. And guess what, everybody? Begich voted for the Affordable Care Act when it passed the Senate 60 to 39. So that 60-vote margin was why we have Obamacare. So because of a dirty trick in Alaska almost 20 years ago by Democrats, that's right, Democrat-aligned prosecutors, no shock, you now have insurance premiums that are triple what they were for worse coverage. This stuff matters. Sorry, that was got fired off.
1: So they're trying to do it again in Alaska. And we're going to talk about this, and we're going to be on top of it because it matters.
2: Common sense never sounded so good. Clay and Buck owning the airwaves.
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5: News. I'm Carmen Roberts. The U.S. and Canada fall deeper into a trade war. A 50% U.S. tariff on many imports from the north went into effect today, and Canada says it will hit back next month. U.S. Trade Representative Jameson Greer tells Fox News Canada is to blame.
6: And they continue to retaliate, and after a year of that retaliation, we've said enough, and so we've taken countermeasures.
5: Canada plans to levy dollar-for-dollar tariffs on many U.S. goods starting September 8th. An FBI affidavit shows the wannabe Islamic terrorist in upstate New York charged with plotting to bomb the state capital. paints a fuller picture of 35-year-old Jessica Bowie.
7: Court docs detail how Bowie used the internet to spread ISIS propaganda, talking openly about jihad and encouraging others to join the Islamic State.
5: Fox's Chandler Painter reporting. 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
8: 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Norfolk slowing Carmel Mountain to Del Mar Heights. Then again, picking up some traffic here, Tamarack to the 78 in Oceanside. Coming down the coastline, that's still a rough ride through Camp Pendleton. South 5 slows past the checkpoint to the 78. There's a crash on the southbound 15 off-ramp to Adams Avenue. Del Dios Highway and Bing Crosby Boulevard. An accident is clearing there. I'm Mark Zegan, GoGo traffic.
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9: What's it take to be a mentor with Big Brothers Big Sisters? 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
1: Welcome back in, Clay and Buck. We did the book club circuit in Palm Beach yesterday. We also did Sean Hannity's podcast, as I mentioned earlier. I got to give Buck credit because I called him up on stage to answer questions while I ran outside to go do Jesse Waters' show for Fox News. And Buck immediately got deluged with all sorts of questions that I told were quite interesting. And so we had an awesome time. In general, that was crazy. I also want to say this. This show is thriving because of you guys. We've got the video version of the show, and we are designing a new Clay and Buck website where you can see the video version of the show. The video version of the show, if some of you are not going directly to YouTube, it now will be at the top of my new sports media company that launched this morning. Right now, if you go to sportandstate.com, you will see, hi, I'm waving at you. Buck is waving at you. We will have three straight hours of this program. You cannot miss it if you go to sportandstate.com. Maybe you don't necessarily want to go to YouTube and have to search for it. We certainly want you to click like and subscribe, but you will see us every day for 3 hours at the top of that new website that I have started that is going to continue, hopefully, to have sanity in women's sports, Buck, and in men's sports, and just sane sports coverage, pop culture, to try to win in the larger marketplace of ideas. I've left Outkick. Fox owns that company now. It's a great spot. But we've got a new company that I'm excited about that this show is going to be a big part of. iHeart's going to be a big part of it. So put it in your roster of websites. I think you will enjoy it. sportandstate.com. And there's a bunch of cool articles that will regularly be up there. But every day at noon Eastern, 9 a.m. Pacific, you can watch the video version of this program simply by putting that in at the top of your website. You can't miss us. We are right at the top. It is impossible to miss. I'm trying to design, Buck. We were just talking about we're trying to rebuild the new Clay and Buck website.

0: I want things to be as simple as they possibly can be and as easy to use as possible. And I want you guys to be able to watch us and listen to us as many different ways as easily as possible. Boom. We also want to continue to grow people in their 20s, 30s, 40s, 50s. If you got younger kids, you're going to love it. So that is what is going on there. All right. You were talking about Alaska and you were talking about how diabolical the outcome was with Ted Stevens. I want everybody out there listening right now to be aware of just how dastardly this plot that they have put in place is. And they really do believe that they can steal control of the Senate by having a fake guy that some of you accidentally vote for in Alaska. I know we sometimes want to play the flip the script. Can you imagine what Democrats would be doing if in a state like Georgia, if we had a candidate who had the exact same name as John Ossoff running in a competitive district, or New Hampshire or Michigan, trying to flip a Democrat seat by having a candidate that was the same name that was going to be on the ballot? It would be leading stories. You know this, MSNBC, front page New York Times, CNN, Republicans, Donald Trump tries to steal the election. They're not even talking about it. I mean, just from a purely honest perspective, they're not even making it a story because they know Democrats have pulled a diabolical move and they want people to be confused and they don't want to draw attention to it.
1: Well, also tactically, the more people know about it, the less likely it is to succeed. So silence
0: and
1: on
0: maybe
1: this.
0: Even blow up in their face because people actually see it for what it is. And if you're a middle of the road voter, you're like, man, that's just not in fair spirit at all.
1: They want it to feel like business as usual in Alaska. There's a Senate race, no big deal. When this becomes a national story, everyone, look, there's not a lot of the time where Alaska is in the spotlight in this way. So the people of Alaska, I think, will certainly take note of it. And the more people that are aware of the trick, the less effective the trick will be, which is just to confuse people. And I understand it's very easy. You know, I just went and voted. Who did I vote for?
0: You're being very CIA analyst on voting. You're treating it as a state secret.
1: No, I mean, I voted. I don't know. I almost let it rip, but you know what I mean? I like to keep with my principle here. Something on my shoulder. What is that? Anyway, but Clay, I think in this case, the ability to go into a polling booth and understand everything that's going on with all these different boxes you have to fill in, when you're doing it, it actually can be a little, it's a government form. The writing isn't as clear as it should be. It's not as big as you would want. There's a lot of, you know, there's just a lot of stuff. There's a lot of races you don't care about in some of these things, and you don't even know who these names are. So I'm just telling you, there were thousands of people. Now, maybe some people voted for this far left progressive guy as a gag, or they knew the decoy Dan was who he was. He didn't get that many votes, but this is a Senate race that could come down to hundreds, truly hundreds of votes. That could happen. It happened in Minnesota with Norm Coleman against Al Franken. It could be a hundreds of vote differential, and so that's why the dirty trick, I think, for them might work so well. But I'm sorry, on the Ted Stevens thing, Clay, imagine that you are a prosecutor and you are thinking that you're going to hide evidence that is remember, it's not just evidence, it was exculpatory, so they intentionally did not share the evidence with the
0: defense.
1: By the
0: way, Bob, that is criminal.
1: Yes,
0: it is criminal.
1: Oh, they should have been prosecuted.
0: For people who don't know, prosecutors have an obligation if they are in possession of evidence that would be favorable to the defense. Prosecutors have an obligation to share that evidence with the defense. And sometimes you will see prosecutors who have that evidence that isn't shared end up being prosecuted for basically committing a crime associated with their investigation of a crime.
1: Yeah, official misconduct at a criminal level. And I would just say that should be a absolute. If they can prove that you, using the power you have as a prosecutor or a judge for that matter, intentionally wanted to send an innocent person to destroy their reputation and their career. Remember, Ted Stevens lost the Senate race. He was prosecuted on a completely targeted hit where they stacked the deck and they knew that he never should have been prosecuted. They didn't care. He lost that Senate seat, and there were prosecutors. I'm sure they were Democrats, and you know, it's not hard to figure this stuff out. Obamacare was in that, was trying to get passed at the time. Clay, they wanted to lock him up for years. An old man. They wanted to put. Imagine you're a person who is taking a paycheck on behalf of the people of Alaska as a trusted, prosecutor and employee of the state, and you think that you want to put an innocent man away. Now, I will say, there was one of the prosecutors committed suicide. So. There was an understanding that your career,
0: is basically over for what you did and attempted to do. And look, I have done defense work in criminal law in my legal career. Those are hard gigs. You and I have talked about this quite a lot, and I do think more people are aware of it now. No matter how upright and upstanding of a life you are leading, if a prosecutor decided that he was going to or she was going to completely examine every single thing that you have ever done in your life, they could charge you with crimes. I'm talking about think of the person in your church who is the most trustworthy person. If you gave unlimited power to a prosecutor to investigate everything that the sweetest mom, grandma at your church has ever done, that prosecutor could find something to charge her with, which is why you have said, and I think it's very well said, that oftentimes it's the process, not the punishment of being.
1: No, the process is the punishment.
0: Yes. That the process is the punishment of being investigated, because you have to pay tens of thousands, sometimes hundreds of thousands, sometimes millions of dollars in legal fees to try to protect you and your family. And I've said this before. I got audited as soon as I started doing this show. And I said, I never got audited ever in my life doing sports talk or radio. First year I do this show, boom. And it's basically, I think I ended up owing Buck $39.75 in additional taxes.
1: How dare you, sir? That $39. Chipping right away at the $40 trillion that we're running up as a
0: $39.75, and I paid seven figures in taxes that year. They came after me for $39.75 in back owed taxes, and I paid seven figures in that year in taxes. This is what they do.
1: Yes. So a few things. One is that of the legacy items that Donald Trump can already claim as his own, I think the destruction of the fake news media, specifically CNN, MSNBC, the destruction of their credibility, the network news, ABC, CBS, NBC, taking them on and winning, and all of that, that is a legacy item for Trump, that he did the nation a huge service, because they were just dishonest propaganda organs, and they were getting away with being Democrat operatives for decades, pretending to be journalists. But another area, Clay, is by defeating the weaponization of the rule of law against him, this had been growing. The Ted Stevens thing makes me think about this. Democrats were just doing this over and over and over again. They did it to the Bush administration with the absolutely BS Scooter Libby prosecution after that total witch hunt investigation, which if you know anything about the case, you know it's a total witch hunt about the leak of the CIA officer. Give me a break. I was in the CIA. The whole thing was nonsense. The prosecution of Chris Christie for Bridgegate, the prosecution of Scott Walker with the abuse of John Doe laws for sexual assault survivors to basically take out all these people around Scott Walker in his political apparatus, and they couldn't tell anybody. I mean, think about that. You can't even go to the press and be like, hey guys, they did a pre-dawn raid on my house, because the prosecutors were using a law or a tool that they had that was meant to protect sexual assault victims. It was crazy what they were doing there when you're familiar with that case. That was back when Scott Walker was a big deal in Wisconsin. They tried to go after Rick Perry in Texas. I mean, Clay, when you start to stack it up, they went after completely trumped up after Bob McDonnell in Virginia. They wanted to go after his wife.
0: Yeah.
1: Federal prosecutors wanted to go after his wife.
0: Do you know who went after him? Do you remember? Jack Smith.
1: Yes.
0: Unanimously 9-0, the Supreme Court overturned Jack Smith. Did Democrats say, boy, this is a guy that we can't trust? No, they gave him the Trump case because they knew he would deliver even if there wasn't evidence of a crime. Even if the Supreme Court might 9-0 him, he was their guy. Think about that. 9-0 in the Supreme Court is tough to pull off, Buck. It's hard to get whipped that bad.
1: But I mean, Clay, they were telling McDonald that basically you take a guilty plea, we're going to put your wife in prison for corruption. His wife wasn't even in elected office, but she accepted, you know, like watch at a, and like a golf trip or something. The whole thing was absolutely, my point about all this is that Donald Trump defeating that was absolutely essential because there's really nothing more toxic and tyrannical in a republic of free people than the abuse of the prosecutorial power for political ends. There's nothing that will bring about the collapse of any faith in the institutions or whatever. That the power to prosecute, this was taught to me by a friend who was a prosecutor, Clay, the power to prosecute is the power to destroy. And when that, just to prosecute, forget about, oh, a jury of my peers will, yeah, good luck. A jury of my peers will acquit me, maybe. By the time you get there, you're probably bankrupted and ruined anywhere. Where do you go to get your reputation back, as the Reagan-era official, I believe, said. So that Trump was able to defeat four criminal prosecutions, all of which were bogus and total bullcrap against him, this had been building for 20 years. It really had. And I think people need to see it that way. And it's one of the biggest wins that this president had, even if a lot of people don't understand it in that context.
0: Flip side, people, some are screaming right now, we haven't done that at all to Democrats.
1: That's true.
0: Not to be the downer, after your very positive recitation of all those facts, but a lot of people are sitting and saying, yeah, but will they do it again? And we have not fought fire with fire. Virtually no Democrat has been held accountable for anything.
1: Who put sour milk in your Cheerios this morning?
0: I'm in a good mood. I launched a new media company. I'm excited. But I also understand that while Trump has emerged victorious, we still have not seen actual consequences from so many people who did it to him.
1: This is why we get frustration from listeners, a lot of you, when I say something like Fauci's not going to prison. He's not. But I understand people are frustrated because they know that he should if the law were applied fairly. And they want to see a prosecution, even if it doesn't result in a prison sentence. It's a fight fire with fire mentality. I get it. It's not that we don't get it. I'm just telling you as a predictive matter, as a prediction. I don't think you're going to see Fauci. I don't think you're going to. James Comey's not going to spend a day in a prison cell. This is just the way it's going to happen.
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1: In the 25th anniversary year of September 11th, the Tunnel to Towers Foundation continues to honor America's heroes. 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
12: Updated forecast for Sunday, a little bit hotter. Continued sunny, humid, 79 to 84 along the coast, 90s inland, as warm as 103 near the foothills. Heat advisory continues for the inland valleys and mountains until Monday. The heat warning for the desert is on until next Friday.
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0: Want to weigh in? Let me get to some of your calls and see who is up first. Let's see, Dimitri in Houston, you want to sum up socialism for us? Fire away.
17: Hey, afternoon, guys. Thanks for your time. And I wanted to very quick to kind of summarize what is socialism. I was born and grew up in one. Basically, it's like me, Buck, and the families go out and have a dinner. We all order at the same time. I order salad. You guys order some prominent Petrus, Pomerol, Bordeaux. And at the end of the evening, we all end up paying even and splitting that bill together. Well, Buck ordered expensive wine. You had more piece of the pie than me ordering the salad. This is practically what the socialism is. It's not always having equal contribution and equal distribution.
0: Thank you for the call. Making me a little bit hungry. I'm going to go get some lunch. We'll be back second hour next.
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28: Trade winds turn turbulent. I'm Carmen Roberts, Fox News. President Trump's trade chief, Jameson Greer, says Canada walked away from what he calls the best deal and triggered 50% U.S. tariffs on $20 billion worth of Canadian goods today.
29: Now, that includes products that range from hockey sticks to tongue depressors. The countries sold each other $880 billion worth of goods and services last year.
28: Fox's Marianne Rafferty says the U.S. tariffs were originally set to kick in on Wednesday.
29: But President Trump extended the deadline for 3 days to allow talks to continue, but the two countries still could not reach an agreement.
28: And Canada's Prime Minister Mark Carney says that Ottawa will impose a dollar-for-dollar tariff on American goods, including steel, electronics, and appliances. Greer says there are no further talks are scheduled. Police in Worcester, Massachusetts have issued an arrest warrant for 58-year-old Karen Solomon after her husband, 31-year-old police veteran Kurt Solomon, was found fatally injured in their home Tuesday. Investigators say she's missing and wanted for assault with a dangerous weapon. Also in Massachusetts, a trial of a woman who strangled her three young children to death continues. The defense team for Lindsay Clancy rested its case yesterday, and the prosecution started calling rebuttal witnesses trying to prove she was not suffering from postpartum psychosis.
30: Their rebuttal witness, psychiatrist Dr. Abram Max, says he had interviewed Clancy and reviewed her records. He says Clancy was suffering from depression.
31: My opinion is that she retained the capacity that required for having criminal responsibility for these actions.
30: Clancy has admitted to killing her children, but the defense has pled not guilty by reason of insanity.
28: Fox says Madeline Rivera, the trial resumes on Monday, closing arguments expected soon. 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
33: Southern California will continue to experience high temperatures. A heat advisory is in effect for a large portion of Orange County and the Inland Empire and is set to expire Monday morning. Hot temperatures are expected to continue into next week. A high school football coach in Simi Valley was fired after a video emerged showing him kick a ball into a student athlete's groin. The Simi Valley Unified School District said after reviewing the incident, it has decided to fire Adam Brubaker, a as football coach of Royal High School. The firing took place just before the school's season opening game yesterday. A school campus camera recorded the incident and shows a visibly upset Brubaker heading toward a player and suddenly kicking a nearby football, hitting the player in the groin and causing him to collapse in pain. The school said yesterday that Cody MacArthur will serve as head coach and an interim head coach will be named shortly. That's the latest. I'm Steve Cumming.
1: 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South 5 slowing in Camp Pendleton. The checkpoint to the 78. There's a crash. A solo vehicle into the center divide past the rest area. North 5 is slowing from the 56 to Via de la Valle. The racetrack is just about ready to start today. Then again, slowing Tamarack to Oceanside Boulevard on the North 5. South 15 sluggish through Temecula. Earlier crash cleared at Rancho California. I'm Mark Zegan, Coco Traffic.
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0: Listen as Clay Travis and Buck Sexton recap another week of exposing hypocrisy and fight to protect our freedom. This is Clay Travis and Buck Sexton. 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
1: Welcome in, Clay and Buck. We are having a great time hanging out with all of you as we roll into the second hour of the program. Want to tell you that in addition to Florida and Wyoming, which went fairly well across the board for the red team, Alaska remains a major battleground because of the dirty, sordid tricks of the Democrat Party trying to confuse people by putting a guy with the exact same name on the ballot. But also there was, and I do think this may slide a bit under the radar, in the wake of Lindsey Graham's death, there was an immediate election that was put in place in South Carolina. Lindsey Graham had already won the Republican nomination and was going to win another six-year term in the Senate to represent South Carolina. After his death, his sister was appointed, and she is serving out the remainder of his term, which would go until around, we expect, until around January, and then there will be a new senator from South Carolina sworn in. There now is a runoff that is underway in South Carolina, and they had a debate last night. It is Darlene Graham against Ralph Norman. That is the final two contenders for this Senate seat. And last night, frankly, Darlene Graham got asked a question about foreign affairs, which was Lindsey Graham's specialty. And this is what that sounded like. Listen.
2: Senator, are Taiwan and the South China Sea national security issues for the United States? If so, why?
3: I'm sorry, could you repeat the question?
2: Are Taiwan and the South China Sea national security issues for the United States? And if so, why or how?
3: I'm just going to be honest here. I'm not on national security. I'm not that informed on national security. So, but I do support the military. My brother was in the Air Force for 33 years. So I will do everything I can to support the military. My dad was in the Army. I'm not a polished politician up here. National security is not my thing, not my area of expertise, but I do support the military.
1: Okay, Buck. This, to me, we went after AOC for her answer on Taiwan when she was at an international affairs conference in Germany, if I remember correctly. This is a disqualifying answer, in my opinion. You're right now the sitting senator. So, Buck, you went to Taiwan. If you're going to raise your hand and say, I want to be a senator, you have to know about basic things relating to Taiwan. I'm sorry. This is an indefensible answer. She's not even running to be senator. She is a senator from South Carolina right now. If I had this job, I would, you would too. We would read every briefing book on the planet. You have to represent the whole state of South Carolina. Your brother was a foreign policy expert, and you got this gig because you happened to be his sister, and you know that you're going to have a debate, and you can't even familiarize yourself with the number one foreign policy topic? Buck, it's rare that I get super fired up about a Republican answer in a debate. This is disqualifying, in my opinion, and I'm sure Darlene Graham is a nice person. And I'm not trying to attack her, but the job is to know about Taiwan and the South China Sea. You traveled there. I mean, when you hear this, what do you think?
4: So I would start with, you know, we never want to be unkind. I try to now.
1: That's why I said I'm sure she's very nice.
4: I'm walking backwards into this answer because I think in some ways what I'm going to say might be even more harsh than what you said. I'm sure she's a lovely person. I don't know her. It's nice that she's serving her country in this role. But being a senator is not being a member of the PTA. Okay. You could be voting, you would think, on treaties between countries. You could be on the Senate Foreign Relations Committee, perhaps. You could have to vote on whether this country goes to war. And
5: the problem with the answer, Clay, isn't that she gave a bad answer. It's that anybody who listens to this show could give a good enough answer. It wasn't that she gave a poor answer. It was that she had no answer, which makes, and just admitted freely, she has no answer, which makes you wonder. And I ask this question not to be mean. Could she find Taiwan on a map with the names removed? I think the answer is 99%. No, she could not. Do you want a person who could not find Taiwan on a map, on an actual map? Honestly, Clay, could she find China on a map? Like, you start to go down this road, and I do not mean to be unkind. I'm sure she's a lovely woman, and she lost her brother, who was a patriot. But this is a United States Senate seat. Does it matter or does it not matter, everybody? Can we just pick people at random off the street to be nice? Does it matter or does it not matter? I understand President Trump has endorsed her. I suppose at some level it's because, you know, MAGA will tell her how to vote, and so she shall just... Well, then we don't have direct democracy. We actually have representatives. We have people that we put in positions to get information that the general public doesn't have access to, I might add, like in the Senate, classified information. They are empowered to make decisions in the name of the people of South Carolina, but in the name of the American people more broadly. And there need to be some standards. And I understand in the Trump era, we've all gotten very comfortable with a lot of nepotism and a sense of a dynastic approval of things. I do think that there should be some limits. That's all. And I don't know this lady. I have no ill will toward her. I'm sure she's a lovely person. And it's sad that her brother, who was a great patriot and a great American passed away recently. And I do think that her stepping in, Clay, for the remainder of the term, it's a tradition. I'm okay with that. She has now chosen to. I don't think we would sit here if she just gave this answer at some press conference or something while she's sitting. It'd be like, look, guys, she's finishing out. She might have like one vote or two between she votes with the Republicans, not a big deal. She wants a 6-year term in the United States Senate. And for anybody who's going to tell me, oh, but it doesn't matter. Oh, she's not a foreign policy expert. Is there any level of knowledge that should be required for a person to get your vote as a United States Senator to a person who would say that? Is there any baseline level of knowledge? I don't think this is being like intellectually snobbish or being a mean nerd or anything like that at all. If you have a passing familiarity with reading the newspaper, you can answer this question. And I bear her no ill will. She's been put in this position. I think she's a lovely. I don't want anyone writing in, you're being mean. I'm not being mean to Darlene. I'm sure she's a great human being. But why go to a debate if you can't answer a question like this? Why put yourself in that position?
6: It is the most foundational foreign policy question that you could be asked. She knows that she is going to a debate. To me, it's disrespectful of voters to not do basic research to be able to tell them what you think of questions that are this significant. And again, she may very well be a very nice person. She may be a great mom. That doesn't mean she deserves to be one of 100 senators. There's only 53 Republicans who represent the entire nation. You should have to have at least, at the bare minimum, the average intelligence on political issues as these listeners right now across the country. Now, what do you think? 95% of our listeners could answer that question better than Darlene Graham did.
4: No, 100%.
6: Maybe higher.
4: 100%.
6: Maybe 100%.
4: Every single one of the people listening to this right now, if you listen to our show, you've heard us talk about Taiwan, China, but also it just shows a baseline level. Listening to this show, I'm just going to say it, shows a baseline, at least in many cases, people are political nerds or obsessed with national security and they love this show because we go into details on some of that stuff on top of talking about Subarus and the WNBA and everything else. But no, 100% of this audience can answer the question better than that, because if you listen to this show, you have intellectual curiosity and you know what's going on in the world. If you cannot tell me anything about China and Taiwan, anything whatsoever, and you want to be United States Senator, that there's going to be a base. Trump would never give an answer like this, just to be clear, on anything, ever. Trump would never just be like, yeah, I don't know anything about that thing that's important. So, you know, Trump sometimes, he at least shows you the you know, the instincts that he approaches something with, which for a lot of people is enough. You can't just say, I vote present on whether we'd go to war to defend Taiwan against China. You can't do that.
6: She's a current sitting senator. The bare minimum that you can do is basic research on the job that you have right now. She's making nearly roughly $200,000 a year to represent the people of South Carolina right now. And to your point, I think you could give a little bit more grace, although I still think it's frankly indefensible, even as a sitting senator, to have this answer. But she is arguing, I deserve to represent the people of South Carolina for the next 6 years. And she's not willing to do the bare minimum of preparation before she goes into a debate. By the way, I think this is also an indictment of everybody advising her. What debate prep did they do with her? I get that it's overwhelming. You're not used to talking for a living. You and I talk for a living. Guess what? Talking for a living in front of a crowd is a big part of being a politician, so you better get better at it. Who advised her? Usually you have people who will set you down and walk through debate prep with you. Here are, Buck, you and I could have given her 20 questions that she's going to get answered, get asked. Here's a debate binder. You could go on GPT.
4: You and I are approaching this from a different clay. It's not that she doesn't do debate prep. It's that she doesn't read the newspaper. That's a different thing. That's a new level.
6: But she has this job. It's an insult to the people of South Carolina, to me, to go on the stage and not have done the bare minimum of research for the questions you're going to get asked. But yes, this is a sign that she pays no attention to politics at all for the last 20 years.
4: She wasn't asked a question about what's going on in Myanmar or something. I mean, there's some level of obscurity.
6: If she had gotten asked, hey, what do you think about Moldovan elections coming up in November? I would be like, well, that's really an unfair question.
4: And nobody would even really, but even that, I think you kind of come up with something. Like, well, I think we stand with democracy and our allies. And, you know, there's an answer that everybody should be able to give. But this matters because there's a primary going on right now. And she has been endorsed by President Trump. And in this primary, Darlene Graham is up against Ralph Norman. And they're both appearing on this ballot. August 25th is the actual primary election day, but early voting is underway. Let's open this up. We got a lot of listeners in South Carolina. Yeah. If you feel differently or you feel the same, weigh in on this one. And again, I think we try to be very careful. It's not about being mean. It's not about bashing Darlene Graham at all as a person or anything else. I truly mean this. We're not saying this in a supercilious way. Probably a lovely person. I haven't met her. I don't know her, but I'm sure she's a lovely person. And she means well for her state, for her country. And Lindsey was, I didn't always agree with Lindsey Graham, but he was a patriot and he did serve and he did care about America a whole heck of a lot. So respect for all of that. I just don't think that this kind of a moment is, look, people could say, oh, it was just a moment. Yeah, but so was Biden saying that he defeated Medicare. Remember? But that moment was enough. We all saw it. This was a very tough moment. And, Trump's already endorsed her, so I'm sure he's not going to back off of that. But South Carolina or anybody else you want to weigh in, particularly we'll put to the front of the line here on the calls, the talkbacks, anyone in South Carolina, because you're voting on this. This is an active political decision.
6: Yes.
4: We're not digging up the past or taking cheap shots or anything like that. But this is we're deciding who's going to represent, because whoever wins the GOP primary is going to be the senator. So we're deciding who's going to have this Senate seat right now, or rather you who live in South Carolina are deciding it.
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0: Welcome back in. You guys may have overloaded Sport and State after I bragged about the fact that you could see us on video there. You right now cannot see us on video there. So positive, you went to the website. Negative, we are still dealing with massive inflows. There's always things, as those of you who have built new websites know, front pages are great. There's something that's tweaked a couple of pages back. We will be there every day from noon to 3 Eastern, and you will be able to watch us. And Brian in Orlando, Florida, can allow the car to drive while he watches us because he has a Tesla. Brian, what you got for us?
1: Clay, I tell you what, you guys are amazing. I've never disagreed with you ever in my life. I can't say that about another person, Buck, maybe once. But I've done 30,000 miles since January in my Model 3 Tesla, all self-driving. I'm a pharmacist. We've got a medical delivery thing here. The thing is the most amazing thing here. So many things. All I can say is, if you're out there and you're spending $500 or $600 a month, or over $1,000 for a lot of couples, guess what? My bill for over $100 a day, 100 miles a day, I'm doing, Clay, and it's $40 a month. My first bill, I can't believe my whole house.
2: So you're saying your electric bill for Tesla versus getting gas for a car?
1: It's zero. It's a free car. Right. It's $40 a month for 3,000 miles.
0: Thank you for the call. You are preaching to the choir. We were last night at dinner, Buck. We were having conversations, and one of the guys came up talking about how much. It was Sean Hannity was talking about how much he loves his Tesla.
2: One of the guys. He's like the most famous conservative commentator of his generation. What's his name again?
0: We talked to so many people last night. I was trying to remember who was bragging on Tesla with me and it was Sean Hannity talking about how he loves fast cars and everything else, but he bought a Tesla and he couldn't stop talking about how much he loves it and how fast it is. And I will say, Buck, if you are a muscle car guy out there,
2: the Tesla,
0: it goes to 60 miles an hour faster than almost any car out there on the planet.
2: Also, Hannity said that he could beat you in an MMA fight and that his daughter would smoke me in tennis. We got roughed up by Sean yesterday. He was not holding back. Yeah,
0: that is accurate.
2: By his daughter, I'm sure. If she was a D1 female, yeah, she would kick my ass. But that's okay.
0: Michigan Wolverine, his daughter, great tennis player. And then his son played at Wake Forest. Both of them were D1 tennis players, super talented athletes.
3: Looking for normal in a crazy world? Clay and Buck have your back.
2: According to the FBI, a break-in occurs every 26 seconds on average nationwide. 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
6: Promising to retaliate against President Trump's 50% tariffs, which will hit about 5% of what Canada ships to the U.S. every year. The Supreme Court says construction on the new White House ballroom can continue for the time being.
7: It's going to be the greatest of its kind anywhere that's ever been built, and it's something that presidents have wanted to be built for over 150 years.
6: The president had an appearance Friday in South Carolina. Hawaii is preparing for more rough weather. Another tropical storm is on course to at least brush the Big Island a week after Lala sideswept, causing considerable problems. 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
8: A vegetation fire has closed the East 52 off-ramp to Convoy for a short period of time, apparently. Northrop busy Carmel Valley to Via de la Valle. Racing is on. Then Northrop slowing Carlsbad Village Drive to Oceanside Boulevard. 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That's South 5 from the checkpoint to the 78. 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
1: All right, welcome back in here to Clay and Buck. Man, the show is flying by today, and we're going to take more of your calls and talkbacks and all the rest of it. Big day in Florida yesterday, or the last 24 hours. Byron Donalds got the win for the primary for the governor's seat, and we've also got Ashley Moody looking good for the Senate seat that is open here. And we had some very interesting races playing out. Wanted to get some of your talkbacks. You know what, Clay? I'm just going to go right to this one. Where did he go? He was I want the one who was upset with us, who says you guys. Oh yes, D podcast listener Chris in Michigan. Okay, Chris, here you go. Play it.
2: Play in Buck. You guys can't wait to find a reason to criticize a Republican. Do you do the same for the Democrats? Ridiculous on how you jumped on Graham's sister for her non-answer. Not the best answer, but you guys, you say we should disqualify her and vote for the Democrat? Idiotic.
1: Okay, Chris. First of all, just a point of fact, there's a Republican primary going on. So there's another
3: in Tuesday. One week.
1: In 1 week, there is another Republican who has an A-plus rating from, like, Right to Life and the NRA. And, I mean, you know, there's another Republican running who has been doing this thing known as politics and reading the newspaper occasionally for a long time. Number two, there are criticisms that we will take on hand here. You know, whether we're too favorable to one person in politics or too critical of another, the notion that we do not lambaste Democrats, fillet them like fish verbally on this show for hours a day is the craziest thing I've ever heard, Chris. Chris, we love that you listen. We love you for listening. All we do is mock the idiocy of Democrats. How could you think that we don't do that, Chris? My head is actually exploding. How is this? Because there's other people that are calling you the same thing. Why don't you guys ever criticize Democrats? I have special voices for Democrats.
4: I need to take a timeout.
3: All right, let me while Buck calms down. There is a primary. If you are not following this, as Chris is clearly not following this, you have a choice if you're a Republican in South Carolina. By the way, producer Greg just cleared up the phone lines. So 800-282-2882. Only South Carolinians can weigh in. While we wait for South Carolinians to weigh in on the debate that happened, I believe, last night, one week out, the 25th, Ralph Norman.

0: is a Republican. Darlene Graham is a Republican. One of them is going to win the primary on Tuesday. The winner of that primary will then run against a Democrat in November and will win. So you are picking your senator for the next 6 years on Tuesday in South Carolina. Okay. I don't know very much about Ralph Norman. I do know that when AOC gave this answer last year, we obliterated her on this program. Okay. AOC was asked basically the same exact question. I'm going to play them side by side. I want you guys to listen to it. Take off your rose-colored glasses and think to yourself, which one of these answers was better? Crazily, AOC got an F. I think she was better than Darlene Graham, but I can't recall it perfectly. Here was AOC. I'm going to play it, and then I'll play Darlene Graham. Listen to AOC asked about Taiwan.
1: Would and should the U.S. actually commit U.S. troops to defend Taiwan if China were to move?
2: You know, I think that this is such a, you know, I think that this is a, this is, of course, a very longstanding policy of the United States. And I think what we are hoping for is that we want to make sure that we never get to that point. And we want to make sure that we are moving in all of our economic research and our global positions to avoid any such confrontation and for that question to even arise.
0: Okay, that's AOC. Well, Buck, that's a bad answer.
3: Very bad answer.
0: But she got to an answer eventually at the end. Okay, she was a sitting congresswoman attending a foreign policy conference. You can go back and listen. We filleted her for this.
3: Of course, but can I also say, I think that what was really the problem with that answer, she was verbally stalling. You and I do radio.
0: Yes.
3: We know this from when you're trying to find a way to get yourself back to, especially if you've prepped on something or if you've prepared in advance to say something. We just go extemporaneously all the time here on the show. But if I was going to be in a debate, I'm sure I'd dive into certain issues and have in my head at least a structure of how to answer them. She was stalling. She was saying words while trying to reach into her memory for what is she supposed to say. That's what that's for. So it's a very bad. And when she got there, it still wasn't good. That's the thing. It's not like she kicked it into another gear, but that's a bad answer. It is not I have no idea what is going on in the world answer. And by the way, we have people calling in on this. Can I just add?
0: So, yeah, like, let's play Darlene Graham one more time.
3: Oh, you want to go head to head?
0: Yeah.
3: Okay.
0: That's AOC. Now you can compare. Be fair. That was AOC, really bad. Here is Darlene Graham last night.
4: Senator, are Taiwan and the South China Sea national security issues for the United States? If so, why?
5: I'm sorry, could you repeat the question?
4: Are Taiwan and the South China Sea national security issues for the United States? And if so, why or how?
5: I'm just going to be honest here. I'm not on national security. I'm not that informed on national security. So, but I do support the military. My brother was in the Air Force for 33 years. So I will do everything I can to support the military. My dad was in the Army. I'm not a polished politician up here. National security is not my thing, not my area of expertise, but I do support the military.
0: Okay.
3: She's not running to be librarian at the local high school, everybody. She wants to be in the United States Senate.
0: One of the 100 most important elected officials in the United States Capitol. That's what a senator is. One of the 100 in a country of 350 million people. Your judgment is trusted more than almost anyone else. And by the way, Buck, just to be a little bit funny here, never a good sign when you ask to have the question repeated. It's like when you're in a spelling bee and you're like, can you use that in a sentence? Can you tell me the etymology? Like, you're definitely stalling for time when you say, hey, can you repeat the question? We have right now completely loaded lines. Let me let producer Greg get all these queued up I only want South Carolina callers because they are the ones that are going to be voting. A lot of people are going to have opinions. I get it. We all do. But I want to hear from South Carolinians, and you can break down yourself. We played AOC's answer, for which she was condemned, attacked, ridiculed, even by left-wing media, because it was so bad that they couldn't even ignore it.
3: So, and that answer, by the way, was head and shoulders above the one that Darlene Graham gave.
0: Correct.
3: Just to be objective. And we've said that AOC is stupid. I think she's politically very dangerous and very powerful, but she's, you know, and stupid is honestly, she's more ignorant than she is stupid. She has a level of cunning, and she certainly is good on social media, and she can be charming. She has her things. Darlene Graham, I'm sure, is a lovely person and has some of those qualities and everything else. Let's take Stuart in Greenville, South Carolina. He wants to weigh in on this one. A South Carolinian, what have you got for us? Stuart in Greenville, going once. Stuart in Greenville, going. You got us, buddy? Are you there? Oh, okay. Brian in Orlando.
0: Your screen is frozen, I think. Mike in Charleston, South Carolina. Mike, are you there?
3: Guys, where?
0: We're trying to hit one out of three here.
6: Yeah, I'm here.
0: Okay, Mike, fire away. Okay, put them on pause. Producer Greg, get them queued up. Let them understand that when we say their name, they should start talking. A little bit of an advice from me in general. I've been giving this for a long time. If for some reason someone's name is different than the name you have given and you are waiting on hold as a caller, there is no harm whatsoever in you starting to talk. If you're talking and you're not talking back to us, it's not a big deal. If we are talking to you and you do not talk back to us, then millions of people are waiting to hear what you have to say and you aren't saying anything. So general advice for people who are on hold, when I say a name, start talking. It might be you. It's possible that the name is a little bit different. It's possible that your hometown is different than actually you have given. That happens when people are typing up. But just start talking. You never go wrong if you talk on radio. Good life lesson.
3: Mike in South Carolina claims to be ready now. Come on, Mike. Step up, buddy.
7: Thanks for the coaching. I really appreciate that.
0: Thank you.
7: Listen, I don't disagree with the points that you made. They're valid. But when Lindsey was a freshman, he didn't know anything about a lot of the issues. That gal has had to put up with a whole lot of stuff in the last month and a half.
0: So here's where I'm going to disagree.
3: Let him finish.
0: Mike.
3: Let him finish.
0: I do think Lindsey Graham has always been very astute when it came to foreign policy issues. And certainly, even when he was a freshman in the Senate, he was a prosecutor in the House in the impeachment trials. This guy was an astute political figure, whether you agreed with him or disagreed. He represented South Carolina well for generations. When he was a first-year senator, he knew what his answer would have been on Taiwan.
7: She will as well. She's got Lindsey's entire staff. They're like a family.
0: And okay, so why couldn't she answer this question in the debate? She's a senator right now.
7: But I don't think that you, I understand, I don't disagree with what you're saying, Clay, but my point is this, to be well-schooled in all of this and in a matter of a month and a half is kind of a stretch.
3: Okay, so Mike, I get where you're going, and I appreciate it. Hold on a second. This isn't a family heirloom. Like, this isn't a painting that should pass from one person to another. It's a United States Senate seat. Why do you think it's one thing that she's in the seat, she was appointed, you had the untimely death of Senator Graham, may he rest in peace. This is about the next 6 years for your state, one of two senators. Why is she the best possible human being who wants the job for that job?
7: Because she's got Lindsey's entire staff who's been together for years and can advise her and get her up to speed on all of the issues that Lindsey.
0: I understand that, Mike, but with all due respect, the staff exists to put your policy into place. I just started a new sports media company. It's my company. I'm responsible for everything. If I said, my staff handles everything and I couldn't answer a single question, there would be no reason whatsoever why I should be the CEO of the company. The decider is the senator. So the staff works for her. If they are working for her and they prepared her for that Senate debate answer, she should fire them all because they failed her. So, again, there are only 100 people in the United States Senate in the whole country. Are you telling me she's the best representative for South Carolina for the next 6 years? The only qualification she has is she is Lindsey Graham's sister. That's it.
3: James in Greenwood, South Carolina, wants to answer your question. James, you're up next. What have you got for us?
6: Hey, Buck. I do agree that she should have had better prep, but I think what most people want is someone's got a good head on their shoulders and is kind of rational. As opposed to her voting for her over Ralph, I don't want another career politician in. I think that this anti-incumbent attitude is on fire, and I love it, because we want somebody in there that's going to think. You know, even if she doesn't have all the answers now, I just want somebody that has a good head on her shoulders, and I'll probably be voting for her over Ralph.
3: Wow. Okay. Okay.
0: I don't know anything. Look, I know nothing about Ralph Norman. Nothing. I don't know if he's the best choice for South Carolina either. I'm not saying that he is. This is not my expertise. I would not vote for anyone who could not tell you what they would do on the most basic level if Taiwan was invaded. Or, Buck, she didn't even get asked that directly, just how significant of an issue is this? She didn't even get the hypothetical of what would you tell the president if he called you 10 minutes after we had just had an invasion, because he would have called Lindsey Graham.
3: So Ralph, career politician, just to be clear, and again, I'm not on the, like, Ralph Norman for president bandwagon here. I don't even know about the guy until this all came up. But Clay, he grew a small construction business his father had into one of the biggest real estate developers in South Carolina. So he's a private sector guy for his career. He was very successful and now has been serving in the House of Representatives. So, yeah, I mean, he's not a career politician, is my point. He's actually a career real estate developer. He's only been in the Congress since, I'm trying to find this as we're going in real time here. When did he first get in, guys?
0: Let me read, Buck. We'll come
3: 2017. So
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3: Foley joined the FDNY in 1998 and served with Rescue Company No. 3 in the Bronx. After September 11th, he spent months at Ground Zero searching for victims, including his brother, firefighter Thomas Foley, who was killed in the attacks. Years later, Foley fought for health benefits for those suffering from 9/11-related illnesses.
0: After battling pancreatic cancer linked to his time at Ground Zero, Daniel Foley passed away at 46 years old. He's remembered as a great firefighter, a loving husband to his wife, Carrie, and a father to their five children.
3: Join Tunnel to Towers in honoring heroes like Daniel Foley and supporting the families they leave behind. 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
14: The outgoing owners of the Padres, including the Seidler family, are giving out bonuses to all part and full-time employees.
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23: Not much change for Sunday. Sunny, hot, humid, 78 to 84 along the coast, 90s inland, 103 for the foothills. Heat advisory in effect for the inland valleys and mountains until Monday. That heat warning for the desert continues until next Friday.
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0: In any country, sorry, any state in the country. And the number is actually around 5 million. It's kind of a disastrous performance. Now, to be fair, the most disastrous performance I can remember in a Senate debate, Buck, was Fetterman in 2022 against Dr. Oz.
3: But he had an excuse for it, and he said he was going to get better, which actually happened.
0: Yes, he couldn't speak, but legitimately the worst performance I've ever seen in a debate, even worse than Biden in the June debate 2024 that ended his political career. Fetterman has turned into a decent senator. I'm trying to be kind here. Debate performances do not always illuminate perfectly how you will do in the job. Having said that, not doing basic research on the most important issues that could face our country and being prepared for answers to questions about them is not a sign that you're going to be a great steward on behalf of the state. We will continue next.
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3: 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You're not going anywhere.
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25: Another diplomatic dance. I'm Daria Albinger, Fox News. President Trump is pushing to meet with North Korean leader Kim Jong-un again.
26: The Pentagon confirmed Wednesday the annual U.S.-South Korea military exercises will end 6 days early, following the president's order to substantially scale them back. The president has called the exercises costly and cited his personal relationship with Kim Jong-un.
27: The fact that I get along with him, that's a good thing, not a bad thing. He has 57 very powerful nuclear weapons.
26: The president also linked his decision to South Korea's refusal to support the U.S. effort against Iran. Seoul is now suggesting it could become involved in the Middle East if it means shoring up American military support back home. North Korea said Wednesday it still sees the scaled-back drills as a provocation and denied any contact between Trump and Kim.
25: That's Fox's Rich Edson. Iran is digging in as tensions continue over the Strait of Hormuz. Fox's Jonathan Hunt in Tel Aviv.
28: Iran's leaders are issuing new statements hinting at what they claim will be a new post-war order in the Gulf, which could leave the U.S. sidelined. Iran's parliamentary speaker, Mohammad Ghalibaf, writing on X, quote, "We've received numerous messages from neighboring countries about shaping new security arrangements and economic cooperation in the region. The United States put the security of every single one of its allies at such risk through bullying and pure disregard for their interests for the sake of Israel." But the president, Masoud Pezeshkian, for instance, said that it might be time to, quote, end the war.
25: The U.S. is expected to announce new economic sanctions against Iran on Monday. Pope Leo making another appeal for peace and dialogue while speaking to tens of thousands in the small Italian city of Rimini. He urged Christians to act with mercy. 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
29: Southern California will continue to experience high temperatures. A heat advisory is in effect for a large portion of Orange County and the Inland Empire and is set to expire Monday morning. Hot temperatures are expected to continue into next week. A high school football coach in Simi Valley was fired after a video emerged showing him kick a ball into a student athlete's groin. The Simi Valley Unified School District said after reviewing the incident, decided to fire Adam Brubaker as football coach of Royal High School. The firing took place just before the school's season opening game yesterday. A school campus camera recorded the incident and shows a visibly upset Brubaker heading toward a player and suddenly kicking a nearby football, hitting the player in the groin and causing him to collapse in pain. The school said yesterday that Cody MacArthur will serve as head coach and an interim head coach will be named shortly. That's the latest. I'm Steve Cumming.
23: 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A small fire about 1 acre right now is closing down the East 52 off-ramp to Convoy Street. Coming down the coastline, plenty of traffic on that South 5, the checkpoint to the 78. North 163 to the 805 connector. Watch for boxes and other debris in lanes. South 5 B4 L Street, there's a large couch in the middle lane. 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
1: Welcome back in. Hour number three, Wednesday edition, Clay and Buck. 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We thank you for doing so. As we finished the last hour, we were discussing, not only has Byron Donalds won easily in Florida, and he will be the next governor from Florida, we had Angie Nixon, a Democrat socialist, beat Alex Vindman, despite the fact that Vindman had spent over $16 million. The Democrat socialist in Florida won by 12 points, 56-44%. We have a Alaska situation that we are going to cover extensively on this program, where Democrats are trying to steal a Republican Senate seat by running somebody with the same name and a different middle initial. I guess, Buck, they could have got the guy to change his name so that he had the exact same middle initial as well. But that because of a four-way running situation going on in Alaska. We had a new senator picked in Wyoming. Lots of different activity going on last night in Florida, Wyoming, and in Alaska. Also last night, we had a South Carolina debate. To refresh, this is a Republican debate. On Tuesday, there will be a decision made. Darlene Graham, the sister of Lindsey Graham, or Ralph Norman, that is the choice on the Republican primary side for whom will get a six-year Senate term, because the Republicans are going to win the statewide race in South Carolina. Last night did not go well for Darlene Graham. She was asked about the situation in the South China Sea as it pertains to Taiwan. She did not have an answer at all, said she was not basically prepared to have an answer there. She also said that 50 million people live in South Carolina. That clip is also going mega viral and playing and ricocheting all over the place. Listen.
2: 50 million people in South Carolina.
1: Well, I thought we would play a longer version of the clip than we did. But she was saying that 50 million people lived in South Carolina, and half of them had financial challenges that they were dealing with. The population in South Carolina, around 5 million. Kind of a big deal. You would think when you say 50 million, a light bulb might go off in your head as you recognize that that's more people than live in California, Texas, Florida, more people than live in all of Canada. 50 million people would be a pretty crowded South Carolina if that were the case. Maybe we can grab the longer form version of that, but that clip is going viral. To be fair, maybe she just misspoke. She did not correct it. That's kind of a big whiff. It makes me think, Buck, that she might have read some sort of briefing material and thought 5 million was 50 million, which also does not speak well. Again, she has not had a job where she had to speak publicly and analyze, frankly, complicated issues. A lot of people from South Carolina weighing in. I'm going to go just in order of the amount of time that they have been waiting, not in order of what their take is. And that means we start with Brad in Columbia, South Carolina. Brad, what's your take?
3: Hey, Clay and Buck. Rush has some big shoes to fill, but y'all doing a pretty good job of filling them.
1: Thank you.
3: Yeah, I have to disagree with some of these guys. This is not the local librarian. This is not a business. Lindsey Graham was a good senator. But if we look back at history, he wasn't the kindest to some of our conservative causes. So the fact that we're just going to hand this to his sister just because it's his sister kind of boils my blood a little bit. I mean, Ralph Norman doesn't have to go to Washington to make money, to become rich. He's already fairly wealthy. And I don't see him staying up there for a career I mean, you know, let's face it, Lindsey Graham was a career politician, but I'm assuming some of these folks that had that argument would probably have voted for him again instead of maybe a newer Republican running in the primary.
1: Thank you for the call, Brad. Lindsey Graham won comfortably the nomination. He was going to be senator for six more years. Doesn't mean everybody agrees with what Lindsey Graham advocated for. But, Buck, Lindsey Graham would have had a good answer, even if you didn't agree with him, with every single question that he was asked in a South Carolina primary.
4: Well, he would have been like, bomb him and bomb him again and keep bombing him and make sure there are more bombs dropped on him. I know what Lindsey would have said. So,
1: and for people out there who say this doesn't matter, I would argue there is a very real reason that Brett Kavanaugh is a Supreme Court justice, because Lindsey Graham cut through the noise during that sham attack proceeding on Brett Kavanaugh. I thought it was his finest moments in the Senate. He may be Brett Kavanaugh in the Senate because of what Lindsey said that day. Could Darlene Graham?
4: I'm glad you reminded us of that. I think, in my mind, no question that was Lindsey Graham's finest moment in the United States Senate, because it was about more than being a senator. It was about being a decent and brave human being in that moment. So hats off to Lindsey.
1: Unscripted. So much of this stuff is BS. People read off prompters. They're reading what somebody else wrote. That was an unscripted moment of pure honesty that connected with the American public, and I think largely propelled Brett Kavanaugh, a bunch of those people who had weak knees and weren't otherwise going to have the spine to stand up for Brett Kavanaugh. Lindsey Graham did it, and he helped to give them a little bit of steel in their spine through his.
4: I do not believe, and some of this is going to come up, I'm sure, in the future in other ways. I do not like political dynasties as a concept. I do not like monarchy. That's why I don't like the whole, even though they don't have power, even the British monarchy annoys me, because none of these people have earned their importance. They were born into some level of importance. I'm not a fan of nepotism. I'm not saying it doesn't exist. I'm not saying it isn't a powerful force in a lot of different ways. And you know, people say, oh, what about George W. Bush? Yeah, I don't think that's a big check mark in favor of nepotism, everybody. I hate to be the bearer of that news, but I think that your last name should not, in fact, be the primary characteristic that you have for getting massive political power in the case of a president, or even being a United States senator. And you look at the way they're gaming this with the decoy Sullivan, decoy Dan, up in Alaska. That's just playing a different name game. But there should be more to it than just somebody's last name. I firmly believe that. I think that's a principle. I think it's a defensible principle. I think it's one that some of us are going to have to defend in conservative circles in the years ahead. Because, by the way, that doesn't mean if somebody's great and they're fantastic and they happen to have the name that also brings them prominence, well, you can judge people on their merits, of course. But I'm waiting to hear, oh, she'll learn. You're really not supposed to learn the basics after you become a senator for 6 years about things that affect your role as a senator. No one's saying, I wish she had a better jump shot. Like, this is about stuff you're supposed to know. We've got others. Let's get to those callers. I don't want to.
1: I'm going to continue to go in the order in which they have been waiting. Next up is Charlie in Charleston.
5: Hey, Clay. Hey, Buck. I like your take, and I agree with you. I don't think she's ready for the job of senator. I think the China-U.S. relations is a top five foreign policy issue of great concern, and I think anybody that's seeking this job should be ready with an answer for that question. I disagree with one of the former callers who said that she could rely on her staff. I mean, she would be the leader of that staff. I mean, that's the very reason we criticized Biden, that he was being directed by his...
4: That's absolutely correct, by the way. That's a great point. I was going to say that, you know, we didn't like the Weekend at Bernie's thing with Biden. I don't think we would like that puppeteering going on for Darlene Graham.
1: Amen, Charlie. It's a great point. And I would argue that's truly troubling, because if you're not well versed enough to have a basic answer yourself, then you're going to go in whatever direction your staff points you. We're not doing anything to elect the staff. It's a great point. Just like Biden being sort of the Trojan horse candidate the Weekend at Bernie's candidate. Do Republicans want to pick somebody who's not able to make his or her own decisions? Thank you, Charlie. Next up on the wait is Rusty in Columbia, South Carolina.
6: Good afternoon. It's a pleasure to talk to you, and I just wanted to make the observation that anybody that watched that debate and who happened to have been undecided would have to be a borderline idiot not to vote for Ralph Norman. Ralph acquitted himself well, and I have to say, I mean, Lindsey Graham was a friend of mine, and I've met his sister a number of times, but she just didn't do well. And unlike what I think Clay was that said, you're electing a senator for 6 years, we could have a contest here if somebody as weak as Darlene ended up with that nomination.
4: Yeah, meaning it wouldn't necessarily just be a lock for Republicans. Look, I think that it's also at some level. Thank you, sir. Excellent call.
1: Let me ask him. Is he still there? Because he said he knows him personally. I'm curious because as a Southerner, sometimes people are worried about being unkind. And obviously, Lindsey Graham passed. You knew Lindsey Graham. What would you say to people who say, hey, her brother just died? You guys are being, including me and Buck and maybe others, you guys are being uncharitable to her. You know them both. What would you say?
6: Well, I don't think charity and being nice to somebody and sympathizing with them over the death of a close relative, I don't think that necessarily merits election to the United States Senate. On the contrary, come to grips with your loss and move on.
4: Thank you very much. I'm also
6: because you had a death in the family.
1: Thank you.
4: I will piggyback off of this caller. I echo this caller's sentiment. This caller, A+, high five, five-star review on Google, would review this caller to a friend. I would also say this about it, Clay. I criticize this, and so I try to be consistent about these things. Biden was very quick to use personal tragedy, always. I'm not saying Darlene Graham is exploiting anything, to be clear. But Biden did exploit personal tragedy, and it was real tragedy, for political gain. He absolutely did. Got sworn in the hospital room. I mean, it was very clear what the games that he was playing for his own personal gain. And I think that's wrong, because I think it's irrelevant to the office, right? Whether or not you'd be good at the job. The fact that I'm not saying she's exploiting Lindsey Graham's death, but the fact that Lindsey Graham died, to me, has nothing to do with whether she is a good, and being sympathetic and kind about that, has nothing to do with whether she would herself be a good senator for 6 years. I'm not even talking about the interim thing, which quite honestly, you could raise issues about that. I've kind of said okay on the interim senator thing because it is quick and, there's some legacy and some sense of it. But I don't know, maybe actually, Clay, people might argue caving on that is the root of the whole problem.
1: I would also, I'm going to take one more call before we go to break. I would also point out, Buck, on that front, that what would have happened if Lindsey Graham hadn't died, had just decided, you know what, I need to step down, and he wanted Darlene to be his replacement. Would South Carolinians have gone along with that? I don't think they would have. I don't think if Lindsey Graham had said, you know what, I'm 71, I don't think I have the fire in my belly to do this job anymore, I'm going to step down, I want all of you to go vote for Darlene, I actually don't think that would have translated into the primary at all. If he himself had said, go vote for my sister, I think a lot of people would have said, record scratch moment, what?
4: A Senate seat does not belong to anyone except for the people of the state who get to decide who they will confer it to every 6 years. It is not a family heirloom, okay? This is not a vintage Rolex that you get to give to father to son, or in this case to sister. I don't understand. To me, this is very straightforward. I don't know. And it'd be one thing if she seemed even vaguely qualified on her own for the job. I will note, nobody has made that case to us yet. People have said she is nice and Lindsey's staff will be there for her. Is she qualified for the job? Is anyone qualified to be a senator?
1: We'll take more of your calls when we come back for a second here. Buck, you got us as we go to break.
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13: 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A one-acre fire has closed the East 52 off-ramp to Convoy, at least for a short period of time. Some hazards, East 8 before Fletcher Parkway. Watch for a couch in the middle lane. North 5 off-ramp to Cannon Road in the North County. Pieces of an e-bike in lanes. South 5 is very slow coming down the coastline from the checkpoint to the 78. 1 hour, 26 minutes, San Clemente to Del Mar. 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
4: You all know this. I have a special. I just love South Carolina as a state. I really do. I love going. I love visiting. Every time I go, I'm like, maybe I should live here. And a lot of you say, no, please don't. Too many of you Yankees have moved here recently. But still, it's a great state. And, you know, Clay, it's important that we have honest conversations about who should be representing things like representing the state of South Carolina in the Senate. Here is the longer Darlene Graham, by the way, on the $50 million. Play it.
21: 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So what can you do in the U.S. Senate to alleviate that pain?
22: Well, I know how that feels. 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I've been there before. I've struggled too. I trust President Trump to get the Strait of Hormuz open.
1: Okay, so she's memorized that at least. Except she got the 5 million mixed up with 50 million. I don't know, man. South Carolinians weighing in across the low and the high country. Matthew, what you got for us in South Carolina?
23: Hey, guys. Love the show. A couple quick points. This is only the second worst answer given by a female South Carolinian on live TV. Miss Teen South Carolina still holds.
1: I was wondering when somebody was going to bring up Miss Teen South Carolina, which we probably should play before the show is out, Buck, just for a good laugh.
4: She didn't have maps like as such the Iraq. And to be fair, that is tough.
1: Matthew, what else you got for us? That's a very good callback.
23: I was going to say it should be disqualifying, but it probably won't be. South Carolinians, they'd love familiarity on the ballot. Strom Thurmond, he's 103 years old serving, but the gambling market is noticing. She's taken a nosedive so far today.
1: Thank you for the call. I'll tell a South Carolina story when we come back about law, which surprised me when I was at law school back in the day. And I echo what Buck says. South Carolina's a beautiful place, spectacular state. So many different, unique places.
7: Level up your brain. Mental Mugging with Clay and Buck.
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28: Fox News. I'm Carmen Roberts. Well, Fox has learned a judge in Texas says he will not grant teenage killer Carmelo Anthony a new trial as he serves a 35-year prison sentence for the killing of a fellow teen at a track meet. Canada says it will retaliate with equal tariffs on the U.S. after the Trump administration launched 50% levies on many of those products today. Prime Minister Mark Carney.
29: We were willing
0: to drop our remaining retaliatory tariffs on strategic sectors, particularly steel, aluminum, and autos. If the United States substantially lowered theirs to levels that made it economic for Canadian companies to export to the United States.
28: And TikTok reaches a $400 million settlement with the Justice Department over violating federal child privacy laws. 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
13: 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West 94 at the 5 as you head into downtown. There's a new crash blocking the middle lane. East 8 before Fletcher Parkway. It looks like that couch is now out of lanes. Slow down the coastline on that South 5. Checkpoint in Camp Pendleton down on the 78. 1 hour, 26 minutes. San Clemente to Del Mar. Looks like the East 52 off-ramp to Convoy is going to be closed at least until 5 o'clock. There is a one-acre fire nearby. Crews are knocking it down. I'm Mark Zegan, Cogo Traffic.
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6: In hot, dry, windy weather, a single gust can blow a branch into power lines, causing a spark. 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
1: Welcome back in, Clay and Buck. Appreciate all of you hanging out with us. We've got several different, a wide variety of comments pouring in. Let's go to some. David in Charleston, who's waiting to talk with us. David in Charleston, fire away.
2: Hey, good afternoon, fellas. How are y'all doing?
1: Great.
2: Great. I couldn't agree more with the previous caller. I think there's a big epidemic of people who vote based on familiarity alone. But my message to my fellow South Carolinians is please take this vote very, very seriously and very, very carefully. You know, a blank slate is not something that we can trust, you know, for a 6-year term. The president is, you know, he's great. We love him, but he's only going to be there for 2 more years. And then, you know, if we're counting on the senator to just follow the cues of the Trump, you know, the president, then I don't really want to gamble on what that seat looks like for 4 years. And just the record is too thin. We don't know where she's going to go on things. And Ralph Norman, just one, I could give you 5 or 6 things, but I'll give you one. In 2020, he was the only member of Congress that was willing to stand with the frontline doctors who have since been 100% validated in everything they said when they were calling out the madness of COVID in early 2020. So Ralph Norman is solid, he's conservative, and we can count on him.
3: Well, I didn't know that. If that's true, by the way, that's a huge feather in his cap. And we should track that down and make sure that we get the details on that.
1: Should we,
3: Clay?
1: We should.
3: Clay, he had me at standing with with the frontline doctors during COVID.
1: Team, because we've talked about this so much, and the election is going to be on Tuesday, and I think it's going to turn into a big story now. We should invite Ralph Norman and we should invite Darlene Graham on this program to tell you why they are the right choice.
3: And we will be fair and courteous to both of them, as we always at least aspire to be.
1: Let me tell you this, Buck. South Carolina, one of the callers, and I think you were mentioning, when I was in law school, we did what's called on-campus interviews. And a lot of people, as you said, like South Carolina. They were impressed with Columbia. They like Charleston. Greenville is an amazing town in the mountains of South Carolina. Wide variety of, you can be basically in the Smoky Mountains or you can be in the beach. We were told that you could not get hired. Now, it may have changed in the last 20 years. You could not get hired by a South Carolina law firm unless your family had lasting connections to the state of South Carolina as Vanderbilt lawyers. Right? Vanderbilt's a pretty good school in the Southeast. You know, Atlanta wants everybody. Nashville wants everybody. Get a lot of people who can go out to LA or New York, Chicago. You can go all over the country. The best law school, I would argue, in the Southeast is Vanderbilt. Duke could maybe throw some punches there. I don't think they are, but they wouldn't hire Vanderbilt attorneys unless your family had longtime South Carolina connections. So, there is every state has its own vibe and a little bit different dynamic. Now, I know a lot of people have moved into South Carolina and the population has exploded over the last 20 years, but there's still that old school South Carolina vibe.

0: vibe, where they do some parts of South Carolina, I think, see almost a Senate seat as a family heirloom, which you and I don't agree with, but I do think there's sort of that old gerontocracy that kind of has this idea of this is the way we do things here. Just tossing it out there, there's an element of that. I think everybody listening in South Carolina who's been there very long, they're quietly nodding along and saying, you know what, there's some truth to that, Clay. And I will just say it stunned me, even in the early 2000s, that you couldn't get a job in Charleston unless your family had longtime connections as a lawyer to a South Carolina or Charleston-based law firm.
1: I believe.
0: Yeah, I mean, I was just kind of stunned. They were like, it's really not worth your time, Clay. You're a Nashville guy. Yeah, born and raised in the South. Yeah, but you don't have connections to South Carolina. I wouldn't rank the South Carolina firms high on your list, whereas we had some South Carolina kids. They got jobs pretty quick. So there is a dynamic there that I think is a bit unique, maybe that isn't the same in many other different places.
1: Who's next up on the calls there?
0: We have a bunch of calls rolling through right now that are not yet typed up. Do you want to take us to break? We'll close with calls from South Carolina here. South Carolina callers only. This topic's got people fired up.
1: We also have very, very exciting.
0: Oh, wait. Yes. We got a great guest coming.
1: Thing to talk about with everybody, which is our friend, Brittany Hugoboom, who is the editor in chief and founder of EV Magazine, EVIE. Which is, I want her to describe it because she'll do a better job. But think of it like, it's got all of the aesthetic of a Vogue or a Cosmo or something, but for like women who actually want to get married and have babies and believe in like traditional aesthetics and beauty. And, you know, there's not a lot of, 300 pound trans women on the cover kind of a thing. I guess that's a way you could describe this.
0: Yes.
1: But she's going to come on, and we got a whole bunch of things to talk to her about. And we're going to keep her for the Clay and Buck hangout, which is going to go on after the show is over. Going to continue this on YouTube. So we love all of you who are listening on all of our stations and listening on Sirius. But if you can, at 3 Eastern here when we finish up, please do join us on the YouTube post-show stream that will be live. If you send us a really cool question or something clever or funny, we can even tell Brittany in real time. So that's a fun feature of the live stream. But you got to go to YouTube.com, Clay and Buck. Check that out. We'll have Brittany Hugoboom. But we talk a lot, Clay, about movies in the culture. A women's fashion magazine that appeals to everybody, but because it doesn't try to exclude conservatives openly by being like, here's how like being a trans woman and like we need tampons in the men's rooms and all that craziness you see. By just being a women's magazine for women, they really have created a tremendous following, and they're doing great stuff. And for all the ladies, you guys have got, I've met Brittany and her husband. They're really impressive. You've got to stick around, ladies, and join us for that live stream on YouTube. You'll enjoy it.
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3: 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West 94, the King Freeway before 5. There's an accident in the middle lane. East 52 off-ramp to Convoy will be closed until at least 5 o'clock. There's a nearby 2.5-acre grass fire being knocked down. South 5 slows down the coast past the checkpoint into Oceanside. 1 hour, 24 minutes, San Clemente to Del Mar. I'm Mark Zegan, CoGo Traffic.
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4: Week 2 of the NFL preseason. Bills continue to roll. They crush the Browns on the road. While the Falcons won big in Indy, Ravens held the Vikings to a field goal in Minnesota en route to the dub. Baseball Brewers win their best 81st game in the show, edging the Bravos, while the Jays outhit the Yankees 15-4, beat them by a run. Golf, Wyndham Clark with a commanding lead after 3 days at the BMW. In tennis, Serena Williams and Carlos Alcaraz will team up at the U.S. Open. I'm Rob Boyd.
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0: Welcome back in here to Clay and Buck. So, we are now joined by our friend Brittany Hugoboom. This is really cool, guys. Brittany is a 34-year-old wife and mom who built the anti-cosmopolitan for millennial and Gen Z women, EV Magazine. Vanity Fair has dubbed her the new Camille Paglia, while EV has gone viral for everything from the milkmaid dress issue to its provocative sex issue, which was aimed at conservative women and their views on sex. Brittany has quickly emerged as one of the most influential new voices in women's media. And Brittany, I must say, the magazine looks fantastic. So I love one of our complaints about conservatives trying to get, or just traditional, like traditional Americans and traditional point of view, trying to get involved in the culture, is that sometimes they're really well-intentioned, but it looks amateurish or dorky. Evie, what I love about it is that the aesthetic remains beautiful and kind of aspirational, while still being geared toward, well, the people listening to this right now, for example, would be very comfortable with the conversations and the positions and everything else. Unlike Cosmo, which is like, you know, how to have a thruple and, like, you know, how to change your gender 7 times.
1: No, thank you guys so much. I'm so honored to be here. It means a lot, and I'm glad you like the magazine. We're very into aesthetics, and I'm glad that it shows.
2: Where did the idea come from? So you want to compete in culture. I've done this in the world of sports. I'm wondering if there was a moment that was clarifying, a moment that was sort of the epiphany for you. How did this come about? What drove you to start the magazine?
1: Yeah, so I was actually a huge magazine reader in my teenage years. I loved magazines. I read every magazine in the store. And in the 2010s, everything got so polarizing that they completely alienated half the country. It's like Melania never got a cover, which I've definitely offered. She's stunning. But they gave, you know, Kamala Harris and Converse, they stuck her on the cover, Dr. Jill Biden. And it's like, why are we leaving out half the women in the country who maybe aren't even that political, but they love, you know, magazines and beauty and romance and femininity. And yeah, so we started EV, and it's taken off internationally. It's been really cool. So while other legacy media is dying, we've been able to hopefully soon expand internationally. But I love, congratulations, by the way, I just saw that you had your new sports venture. I know nothing about sports, but all my siblings work in sports, so I can get you tickets to a Saints game.
2: Or that would be awesome. It's fun in New Orleans to go to Saints games for sure.
1: Awesome.
2: Question for you. I see some of the different titles, and I'm just going to read a couple of them for people out there who might not be familiar with what this is. 94% of women haven't gone back for their frozen eggs. The era of pretending women didn't want to be skinny is over. How to seduce a man without resorting to sex. These are very interesting topics that cut through the noise, which is often very important. What do you hope that people are going to take when they come to your site, when they check out your magazine? What is your aspirational goal for them?
1: Yeah, I hope they have a lot of fun. A friend recently bought the magazine, and she said it felt very nostalgic to her. It's kind of more of a coffee table book. It's a very thick magazine. And yeah, we talk about a lot of issues that other magazines maybe agree with, but won't necessarily cover. When we had started, Cosmo UK put an obese woman on a magazine cover and said, this is healthy, around 2020. And it's like, nobody really wants to be obese. So we would just say things like that. And editors at other magazines would DM me and be like, I love your pieces, but I can't talk about this. We even did a piece on Ariana Grande's how scary skinny she's become. And I had editors at big publications be like, we wish we could talk about this at our publication, but we can't. And I'm so glad you're bringing attention to it. So we just kind of, you know, stuck with our guns and go for it. And everything's been great. And we've had a lot of loyal readers for years because of it.
0: I just want to tell all the guys, because, you know, we have a lot of men listening right now. And you might be like, well, let me tell you something. Get the missus a subscription to EV Magazine. Sign up for it. Get on the distro list. And you'll be the new cool guy around your house. Because this is not something, you know, Clay, we've talked, why can't we have a traditional Americana movie studio? Why can't we have a a major publishing house that isn't run by total communists, or, you know, all these different questions that conservatives talked about for a long time. Magazines are among them. I would argue that the magazine space, Clay, is up there. You know what, Brittany, you can speak to this. Traditionally, would you say, is the magazine space as liberal as, say, Broadway, Madison Avenue advertising executives? I mean, it has been dominated by the left and by progressives.
1: Yeah, I would say publishing even more so than Hollywood, probably. It's definitely not like no one else has done it for a reason. But it's funny because a lot of women have shown other women at like Hearst and Condé Nast and been like, hey, why are we not doing a magazine like this? It's really good. So that's been really cool to see.
2: Brittany, I'm curious what your take would be on Sydney Sweeney. She certainly has leaned back into, I would say, the era that a lot of people grew up in, which is just a good-looking woman who's very comfortable being good-looking, whether it's with American Eagle, whether it's with her new lingerie line. She also is a registered Republican in Florida. She hasn't apologized for any of it. How do you think your audience responds to Sydney? What do you think of her? I'm sure she wouldn't probably be a bad cover model at some point in time. Take us into what she represents in your mind.
1: Oh, man. I know our readers are conflicted with Sydney Sweeney. I think she's gorgeous, and I love beautiful women. I'm obsessed with beauty, clearly. And, I was talking about this actually today on Pod Force One about Sydney Sweeney and Sophie Cunningham and how brands should lean into more controversial figures because they do sell. American Eagle, I tried to buy the jeans because of Sydney Sweeney's ad, and they were sold out. Same with Adidas, with Sophie Cunningham's collab. And I think that she saw a space where she loves looking beautiful, but she also loves men. And she very clearly dresses like an old school Hollywood glamour star, which at the time, everything was more baggy and androgynous. You just didn't really see super feminine cuts until the last few years. And I think she really leaned into that very well. And I think she's great. I love her.
0: One of our biggest clips recently was, I'm sure you know, the political commentator Ann Coulter. You're familiar with her work, Brittany. She was on with us, and on the point about fashion, I will say she totally backed me up on this. I have been trying to tell, and it's not that I am fashionable. I'm an observer. You know, you don't have to be a great chef to be a good restaurant critic, and I am an observer of fashion trends among women. The very baggy, formless jeans for women trend, I would argue, is the ugliest aesthetically female fashion trend since probably the gaucho pants. I don't know if people remember that, but there was a period of the gaucho pants in the early 2000s. Can you save women from this? Because young women are, I'm telling you, every 20-year-old girl I see walking around, well, Miami, they're in bikinis, but if I see them in New York, they're wearing these jeans, they're going to hate these photos in 5 years.
1: Yeah, oh my gosh, I was a gaucho pant wearer. I'm so sorry, in the early 2000s.
0: But oh my gosh.
1: I'm a traitor. But no, I was wearing mom jeans actually the other day, and my husband's like, why are you wearing these? These are so ugly. And it is like the pants that you throw on when you don't want to be bothered by anybody because no one comes up to you. So obviously that's a sign that they're not that attractive at all. But I think when women embrace their femininity and wear dresses, people are a lot nicer too. And I just think it's much prettier.
2: So, Brittany, we're going to continue this.
0: Go ahead.
2: You can hear the music. I'm going to try to do what I did last time and ask a super provocative question that makes everyone come to the YouTube page because they just must hear what the answer is. So for Brittany, how do you seduce a man without sex? That is one of the stories that Evie had. What would you say to the young single women out there that are trying to find Mr. Right? And as a secondary part of this question, AOC has frozen her eggs. You have a frozen egg story in Evie. What was your take on it? How do you think it impacts the culture? And what should the political ramifications be? All of those, I must say, are one hell of a tease, and you will get the answers in 6 seconds on our YouTube page for Clay and Buck.
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12: Not talking trade. I'm Carmen Roberts, Fox News, and that's the problem. The U.S. and Canada are not talking, not negotiating on trade. Prime Minister Mark Carney says Canada would impose a tit-for-tat tariff on the U.S. starting September 8th after the U.S. slapped 50% tariffs on Canadian goods today. Fox's Alex Hogan has more from the White House.
13: The U.S. has announced it will have a 50% tariff on as many as $20 billion worth of Canadian products after these negotiations failed, and then Canada, in response, is imposing these retaliatory tariffs that the Canadian Prime Minister says will begin on September 8th.
14: We were willing to drop our remaining retaliatory tariffs on strategic sectors, particularly steel, aluminum, and autos. If the United States substantially lowered theirs to levels that made it economic for Canadian companies to export to the United States.
13: Now, Carney said that he called off the negotiations, then Canada could not agree to the U.S.'s new terms.
12: That is Fox's Alex Hogan reporting. Fox News has learned that teenage killer Carmelo Anthony will remain behind bars after a Texas judge shut down his bid for a new trial. Anthony's attorneys argued that a dispute with his former defense team kept him from testifying during his murder trial. The judge rejected that argument, leaving Anthony's 35-year prison sentence intact. He was convicted in the fatal stabbing of 17-year-old Austin Metcalf during a high school track meet in Frisco. Anthony is appealing his conviction. Just days after Hurricane Lala battered the Hawaiian Islands, Tropical Storm Moke is closing in on the Big Island, threatening dangerous triple punch of heavy rain, flooding, and damaging winds. National Hurricane Center says Moke has 50-mile-an-hour winds and is about 425 miles southeast of Hilo. Flood watch is in effect for the Big Island. 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
19: California requiring most replacement car tires to be more fuel efficient is drawing concern over cost and safety. Here's Dina Kodiak.
20: The replacement tire efficiency program will start in 2029 and is expected to add about $26 to a typical set of tires. Officials say, though, the required tires will save drivers money in the long run by improving gas mileage. Still, some in the tire industry worry the rule will be hard to enforce, especially with imported tires. They also worry cheaper imported tires may not meet safety and performance standards.
19: There's an increase in bear sightings in Southern California's foothill communities. Officials are warning the public to be cautious and avoid feeding the bears and say the increase is normal this time of year as bears search for food and water. And a large portion of Southern California is under a heat advisory set to expire Monday morning. Those are the headlines. I'm Bill Herenda.
21: 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The East 52 off-ramp to Convoy is going to be shut down until 5 o'clock this afternoon. There is a 2.5-acre brush fire being knocked down right near that ramp. West 94 at the 5 accident blocking the middle lane. South 5 past the checkpoint, slow and go into Oceanside and the 78. 1 hour, 24 minutes, San Clemente to Del Mar. I'm Mark Zegan, KOGO Traffic.
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1: Someone's going to have to explain to me why we were polling 7 to 9 and these numbers came in.
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4: Welcome into the Weekend Dive. I'm Rory O'Neill. More evidence this week that polling in political primaries is notoriously wrong. Let's bring in the host of the White House Briefing Room podcast, our correspondent, John Decker. John, in an upset in Wisconsin, moderate David Crowley defeated the Democratic Socialist Francesca Hung, and everyone thought that gubernatorial primary was going to go the other way.
5: They were a surprise, but, you know, as we got closer to primary day and voters in Wisconsin saw what was potentially happening, I think that voters there reevaluated to a certain extent how they were going to vote, who their Democratic standard bearer would be, who would be the most electable. And they just simply, at the end of the day, did not view Francesca Hung as the more electable of the candidates competing for the Democratic nomination.
4: All right, you're talking about Election Day. I think it was another holiday in November that got everyone's attention. This line that she wanted to get rid of Thanksgiving, I think that really hit with a lot of people.
5: Well, people may not realize this, but although she describes herself as a progressive, although she identified herself as a member of the Democratic Socialist Party, she did not have the endorsement of Bernie Sanders, and she did not have the endorsement of Alexandria Ocasio-Cortez. Why didn't she have their endorsements? I think a lot of it had to do with the positions that she had taken, including the one that you just mentioned regarding Thanksgiving. That is a tough position to argue for if you're another Democrat competing in this midterm election cycle. And I think that both Bernie Sanders and AOC felt that this person is even too far left and too far out of the mainstream to support in her election to be the next governor of Wisconsin.
4: Now, does this end all that talk about Democrats shifting way to the left, you know, Mamdani, and then we saw in Michigan, El Sayed winning? Is this a dam, a blockade on that move to the left, or is it going to continue?
5: No, it really depends upon the person and the race, because right next door in Minnesota, you had a candidate who identified themselves as a progressive who emerged victorious in her effort to be the Democratic nominee for the U.S. Senate in Minnesota. So it really depends upon where you're talking about, the positions they've staked out, and what the electorate looks like in a particular state to make a broad brush statement about which direction the Democratic Party is moving into.
4: Now, you were in South Carolina for that Senate debate there on the Republican side. We saw no clear winners, so they'll be back in a couple of weeks for a runoff. But Darlene Graham, the sister of the late Senator Lindsey Graham, and Ralph Norman would be going head to head. Was that your sense coming out of the debate?
5: It was my sense. If you were following the results as they came in on Tuesday, it was really a battle in terms of who would be the second individual to make it to the runoff. Congressman Norman was competing with another congressman from South Carolina, Congressman Fry, and Norman made it to the runoff. But I think he's got a difficult task ahead of him. Why? Because President Trump has endorsed Senator Darlene Graham. And why? Because Senator Tim Scott, the senior senator from South Carolina, has endorsed Darlene Graham. And lastly, the sitting governor of South Carolina has endorsed Darlene Graham. So she's got a lot going for her. And if you're one of those Republican candidates that lost in that very crowded primary, you'd be foolish not to endorse Darlene Graham, because you do not want to be on the wrong side of President Donald Trump, the leader of the Republican Party.
4: All right. And the story that has tongues wagging all week and makes Hollywood jealous is this idea of President Trump getting off Air Force One, hopping into a catering truck to get onto another plane as he left Turkey. What the heck was going on there?
5: Well, what was going on there was a concern that the Secret Service had about a real threat, a threat that they viewed as credible, coming from Iran, of an assassination attempt on President Trump and potentially an effort to take down Air Force One. And that's the reason why that you had a situation where the Secret Service directed President Trump to take a military plane from Ankara, Turkey to the UK.
4: But that was remarkable, essentially leaving, I guess we'll call it the old Air Force One, the blue one, with the some of his aides, some White House staffers, and of course the press corps still on board the old plane while the president flew to England on another unidentified jet.
5: Well, that's right. You know, it's really remarkable what happened there. All of this is because of two facts. One, Ankara, Turkey is 1,000 miles from Tehran, Iran, and Iran has the capability of having missiles that can travel 2,500 miles. So those two facts led the Secret Service to go about making certain that the president was not in any danger, that he was secure. But lots of questions still in regards to how the White House went about this and how they never disclosed that the president did not fly with the rest of his staff, as well as the Secretary of State, from Ankara to the UK. He did that without anyone's knowledge.
4: Yeah, and I was a bit surprised that maybe they wouldn't have come clean after everyone was home saying, we want to set the record straight here.
5: That's right. They had an opportunity. My gosh, this was weeks and weeks ago. I was in Ankara, Turkey for this NATO summit. I traveled on a commercial plane to and from Turkey, but they certainly could have disclosed this after the fact. Nothing wrong with that. You know, and you point to the fact that this is the threat that Iran poses, not only to the region, but to the rest of the world, in, you know, essentially disclosing that information. For whatever reason, the White House chose not to disclose that, and it was a reporting by the Washington Post that was then confirmed by the White House, including President Trump, that made this story come to life. And I asked the president, I traveled on Air Force One this week, the new Air Force One, Rory, with the president. And I asked the president, were you surprised that the Secret Service directed you to take that military plane? And the president said to me, Rory, no, I wasn't surprised. He said, I'm a marked man. Iran wants to kill me, and that's because I'm a consequential president. So, you know, the president was not surprised at all about the actions taken by the Secret Service in order to make certain that he was secure.
4: And finally, Caroline Leavitt will be leaving her role as a press secretary. She's a new mom again, and maybe it's just a lot on her plate right now.
5: Well, it's a demanding job. It is a lot on her plate, for sure. She just came back from maternity leave. She gave birth in early May. And, you know, when you are out there as an advocate for the leader of the free world, especially when the leader of the free world is Donald Trump, you are busy. It is a demanding job. She was exceedingly good in her job. I think she's one of the best secretaries that I've worked with during the course of my time covering the White House. And I've worked with 17 White House press secretaries. But now the president must find a replacement. And I think he has some big shoes to fill because Caroline was a forceful advocate for the president and someone that he trusted.
4: Our White House correspondent, John Decker, the host of the White House Briefing Room podcast as well. John, thanks for the wrap up.
5: Thanks a lot, Rory. Have a great day, and I'll talk to you real soon.
4: New vaccine recommendations as the Weekend Dive continues.
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0: latest news and events. The Weekend Dive.
1: Very major tariffs were going on to Canada today. We delayed it for 3 days because I think we have a deal with the Prime Minister and a good deal for everybody.
2: Did you have anything to deal with the murder of your
1: grandchildren? Absolutely not.
3: Welcome back to The Weekend Dive. I'm Rory O'Neill. Splashy headlines this week that Merck and Moderna, the two big drug companies, had a successful clinical trial using a drug that may help cancer patients. Let's bring in Dr. Nicholas DeVito, an oncologist and immunotherapist at Duke University. Now, doctor, first, can you explain a bit, well, how is it that Moderna and this mRNA vaccine, two things I never heard of before COVID, are suddenly involved in curing cancer?
4: That's one of the best things about these mRNA vaccines is that they're incredibly nimble and they can adapt to different diseases and offer solutions in many different areas just because the technology is so flexible. So while we can make a vaccine that is based on the mRNA that we want our immune system to target proteins from with COVID and other infectious disease, we can also, like in this study, take patients' tumors when they're being removed from their body and develop personalized vaccines that are based on some of the proteins in the cancers and the mRNAs that then lead to them being expressed. So this flexibility, this speed is unique to mRNA vaccines, and the lessons that we've learned from COVID are now being taken into anti-cancer treatments.
3: But this is a vaccine that wouldn't necessarily prevent first-time cancers. What it's really doing is helping to treat people by helping prevent them getting those cancers to return.
4: That's correct. Yeah, this is what we would call the adjuvant setting, which is given after a surgery is done. So if a cancer is removed by a surgery, we can help the immune system remember that it was there and fight it going forward. And one of the things that Moderna did by partnering with Merck is to combine this with what's called an immune checkpoint inhibitor. And an immune checkpoint is where once your immune system has recognized the cancer and says, I need to attack that cancer, the cancer then defends itself by tiring out the immune system. And those immune checkpoint inhibitors then take that break off and allow your immune system to attack it. So if you go back in history, you can see a lot of cancer vaccines that failed in like the 1990s. And that's part of the reason why. So now we have faster, more flexible technology that can be made in a personalized way. And we have a way of taking off the brakes from the immune system with immunotherapy like pembrolizumab that was used in this study and make those vaccines actually effective for preventing cancer from coming back. And hopefully in the future at treating existing cancer and preventing cancer in high risk individuals.
3: Well, and this was specifically a study on melanomas, right? Would this only be a kind of therapy on a solid tumor, or could this be used for blood cancers or more diffuse cancers?
4: That's a great question. I think that this has broad applicability and could be used in a lot of different cancers. Cancers fundamentally, while they are a collection of many, many different diseases, are organs growing in our body that shouldn't be there. They're trying to establish, you know, a home. And our immune system should be able to reject it. So vaccines and growing our immune system's repertoire of what it should be able to attack is critical to advancing cancer treatment. And so I think that while this is starting in melanoma, as immunotherapy has often started in melanoma, this has been true with other treatments, including Keytruda or pembrolizumab itself, you're going to see this move into other cancers and other settings. And not just this, you know, after surgery melanoma setting.
3: Now, I know you do a lot of research in the field of colorectal cancers. Are you champing at the bit here? Do you see this as your opportunity? Like, oh, sign us up next?
4: Yeah. I've actually already started, you know, over the past few months been talking to various people that are involved in this and other vaccine studies, because I really think that there's tremendous opportunity in colorectal cancer, where we're seeing an increasing incidence in patients being diagnosed with early onset colorectal cancer. We're seeing more advanced disease, and our therapeutic options are limited, especially when patients have metastasis to the liver, often to only chemotherapy. So the idea that we could, you know, take a person's colorectal cancer out and give them a vaccine and immunotherapy to prevent it from coming back would be a really big advantage, but also to make immunotherapies that have classically not worked in colorectal cancer start to work by allowing our immune system to recognize the cancer as non-self or foreign in the first place. So I agree, tremendous opportunity here. I've worked long in the field of metastasis and immune checkpoint inhibitor resistance. So I hope to continue to build on these successes and try to find ways to make these vaccines work better for our patients with colorectal cancer and other gastrointestinal cancers.
3: And when you talk about treating people, you know, essentially based on the tumor that you took out, that's where you get the secret ingredient to make the specific vaccine. Just how specific is it for that individual?
4: It's pretty specific, although there's significant overlap. You know, a lot of cancers will have the same antigens as other cancers too. Like, pulling one out of the hat, like melanoma has an antigen called MART1 or MART1. And there have been treatments that have, you know, tried to target MART1 indiscriminately of the tumor type and patient itself. And so I think you're probably going to see some more what we would call off-the-shelf vaccines that show up over time. And this would mean where you have a group of antigens or foreign proteins that you're trying to target with mRNAs that are shared amongst different patients. And a great example of that would be in like pancreatic cancer, where 90% of pancreatic cancers have a mutation in a gene called KRAS or KRAS. There have been vaccines that have been developed like by people like Liz Jaffe at Johns Hopkins that have shown effectiveness against KRAS as an off-the-shelf, non-personalized vaccines. So I think you're going to see this parallel development of like multiple different vaccine strategies that target cancers in different ways, and ones that are either shared antigens that are, again, like off-the-shelf, ready to go, and then ones that are personalized, especially when you have a whole tumor that's being removed and you have lots of cancer to work with to develop those vaccines. So again, this flexibility is really key to these mRNA platforms. And I think that we're just going to continue to see do more and more of that expansive idea of how we can leverage this for better patient outcomes.
3: Dr. Nicholas DeVito is an oncologist and immunotherapist at Duke University, helping us to understand some of the headlines, the encouraging headlines about cancer treatments becoming available. Dr. DeVito, thanks so much for your time.
4: Happy to do it. Thanks for listening. Have a good one.
3: Also on the medical front this week, there's some new hope for those dealing with hearing loss. News Nation's Avery Boyce reports it involves a new approach using gene therapy.
5: According to the National Institutes of Health, for the last several decades, hearing loss treatment has only addressed the effect. So think about using a megaphone to amplify sound. But this new gene therapy addresses the cause.
6: According to Atara Mini's website, normal hearing levels return to 42% of patients in 1 year.
7: I mean, I'd love to hear him say mama.
8: That would be cool. Yeah, I mean, I sing him to sleep kind of most nights, especially lately since the surgery. And it'd be cool if he, you know, sung along even a little bit.
7: Or if he could hear music.
8: Or that.
6: Leah Hamill and Andrew Tyne's 16-month-old son, Everett, received the gene therapy 13 days ago. The Alabama Department of Public Health says they played a role in making sure insurance covered it.
9: It's just a lot of advocacy and a lot of reaching out to people to ensure that things actually happen for the patient.
5: The manufacturer of Otemini says that they will be providing the drug for free, but as for the hospital bills, ADPH recommends reaching out to your insurance provider, but right now it seems that coverage is on a case-by-case basis.
3: That's News Nation's Avery Boyce reporting from Birmingham, Alabama this week. Frat bros get caught up in a drug operation, and investors respond after the U.S. debt topped $40 trillion this week. Those stories and more as the Weekend Dive continues. I'm Rory O'Neill.
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12: Albinger, a judge in Collin County, Texas, has denied Carmelo Anthony's motion for a new trial. The 17-year-old was convicted in the fatal stabbing of another teen, Austin Metcalf, during a 2025 track meet. Anthony claimed it was self-defense. Interior Secretary Doug Burgum says data centers can expand tax bases and cut utility costs.
13: The output, the manufactured intelligence, which we need. We need it for education, for health care, for defense, for your all phone. Kinds of breakthrough. Yeah, we need it for everything.
12: Burgum also tells Fox News, though, that the centers really aren't the right fit for every community. Hawaii is bracing for more rough weather, in this case a tropical storm. Mokay is expected to pass by the Big Island less than a week after what was once Hurricane Lala left deadly flooding when it sideswiped the islands. 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
14: 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The E-52 off-ramp to convoy is closed until 5:30. Crews are still knocking down a 2.5-acre brush fire near that ramp. South 5 slows down the coastline from the viewpoint in Camp Pendleton down to about the 78, 1 hour 19 minutes, San Clemente to Del Mar. North 15 at University. Accident is clearing there. You're still a bit slow as you pass. South 163 slowing Washington into downtown. Padres coming up at 540 at Petco Park. I'm Mark Zegan, KOGO Traffic.
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2: We need a governor who is going to put Minnesotans first and not be a rubber stamp of Donald Trump.
3: South Carolina and President Trump need a leader who's tough, principled, and will fight to advance our conservative values in Washington.
4: Welcome back to the Weekend Dive. I'm Rory O'Neill. The response to this week's 7.4 earthquake in Colombia is transitioning from an emergency search and rescue phase to a long-term recovery operation. Eduardo Mendoza is with Direct Relief, one of the charities responding to this disaster. Now, Eduardo, earthquakes like this can cause emergency medical needs, but then it does transition to this long-term complication to the whole area's healthcare system.
5: Yes, that's right. In many cases that we've seen in this emergency, in this earthquake, buildings collapsed, healthcare infrastructure has been impacted. We know that several hospitals have been damaged as well as clinics. So that really affects the provision of healthcare in these communities. So people leave their homes without their medicine and without their essentials. So they might be needing and have chronic conditions and might be needing medications for diabetes or hypertension or other chronic conditions. And so this is definitely going to impact not only folks that need access to the immediate trauma care in hospitals, but the whole healthcare infrastructure has been impacted.
4: Now, it's still early days since this quake. What are you hearing? What's your sense of just how bad the situation is?
5: The situation affected a region that is relatively large, so the impacts really affect about a million people. So that is a very large area that's been impacted. And it's also an area that is mountainous and with lots of jungle. And some of these areas that are more remote are difficult to access. And so when you're trying to get assistance to the more remote areas, that might take additional resources and become more challenging.
4: And we saw this quake was felt, I think, over in Ecuador as well. But you've also got Venezuela, which is still reeling from an earthquake there that you've been helping out.
5: That's right. Yeah, the Venezuela earthquake happened six weeks ago, and we were actually coordinating emergency assistance from Colombia to Venezuela. So we've already been working with local community organizations in Colombia to start mobilizing resources to Venezuela. But we're now working with those same groups to help within Colombia. So we've been tapping into the local pharmaceutical industry to receive donations of medicine and medical supplies to distribute them to communities that will need them, but only what is needed. Because right now, at this moment, we don't want to move anything that hasn't been requested by the local authorities. As you know, during these types of emergencies, particularly during earthquakes, the transportation infrastructure can be damaged. And the last thing we want is to be mobilizing additional resources of things that aren't necessarily requested by the local authorities. And so that is why we've been mobilizing these resources and asking the local industry to mobilize resources that are already within country to potentially donate them as they are needed.
4: Now, is there something unique about what we're seeing unfold here in this response? And I know a lot of different disasters tend to have their own little quirk to them. Have you noticed something different here?
5: Well, you know, as in every disaster is different. This region is very remote in some areas, but obviously very populated. It's in a very mountainous area. Just imagine if this were to happen, if the Rockies were a jungle, that there's some of these regions are like that. And so that's very unique of Colombia. It's got a very, very interesting geography with a lot of different changes within just several hundred miles. You can see a lot of differences in the type of geography that you're facing. And so the challenges for emergency rescue efforts vary depending on the region. So that, I think, is relatively unique to this particular disaster.
4: And how are the different levels of government in Colombia responding to this? Are they up for the challenge?
5: Well, we know that the current new administration had recently taken office. And so I can imagine that there has been some shifts in how these chains of command might be developing. However, it's still too early to see, but it is something that we've been keeping an eye out. since, you know, the change in government from the previous

0: presidential administration had just happened a few days prior to the earthquake.
1: And social media has been full of videos of buildings swaying, landmarks collapsing. That has a psychological impact too.
0: Definitely. And, you know, I've lived through this personally in Mexico with the 2017 earthquakes. And the psychological trauma is definitely something that, you know, we need to be aware of and that we need to support as civil society to ensure that there's proper psychological services available to the residents that have been impacted, because, you know, oftentimes you won't want to enter your home. And the homes in these communities are built differently than what we're expecting, what we're used to in the United States. Homes are built with cement, with brick, and with cinder block. So the ways that you respond to these types of emergencies is very different. You have to evacuate many times from your building because everything's extremely heavy. And so the psychological trauma of even returning to your home after these earthquakes and with the aftershocks is definitely something that we are keeping in mind.
1: Now, what specifically are you at Direct Relief doing? And if people listening want to support, what can they do to reach out to you?
0: Yes, well, thank you so much. I think right now we're working with the Patrulla Aérea Civil Colombiana, the Colombian Civil Air Patrol, and we've donated a $50,000 cash grant for them to immediately purchase medicines and medical supplies, and also to transport blood units and humanitarian aid transport, including doctors and nurses, to more remote areas that haven't been receiving the immediate aid. So that for us is something that we want to reestablish the channels of communication. And we're also working with our partners at Banco de Medicamentos, another local group, to help warehouse and distribute the donated medicines that we're coordinating locally from the local pharmaceutical industry. And so that is something that we're doing. We're also assessing bringing in additional aid from the United States if it's allowed into the country. And that is something that, you know, we've been coordinating, and we've established these long relationships for many years. A lot of times you can't necessarily respond in a disaster if you haven't been doing it regularly. So with this emergency, we've been working with these groups for decades, and that has allowed us to quickly respond to these types of emergencies. And so if people want to support Direct Relief, they can go to our website, directrelief.org, and click the donate button to support our efforts in Colombia.
1: Eduardo Mendoza is with Direct Relief, one of the charities responding to the earthquake disaster in Colombia. Eduardo, thanks for the update.
0: Thank you for having me.
1: Catastrophic flooding this week in Indiana and Ohio. Power outages are making it tough for families to get gasoline.
2: NIPSCO says it is working to restore power, but there are several roads in northwest Indiana, especially in Munster, making that job very difficult.
3: I don't expect this to go away fast.
2: Zarco Marcara is right. NIPSCO says it could be this weekend before most people get their power restored. Some were told it could be a couple of weeks.
3: We're going to stick around. We have a generator, two power stations, two electric cars that we can go charge and then come back and use them to power additional devices. So my priority right now is internet. If we don't get internet, maybe we'll move somewhere temporarily.
2: There seems to be a good understanding that all of this is temporary, but understanding and patience may fade as the days of long lines and no power continue.
4: In Highland, Indiana, I'm Eric Rung.
1: Are schools today preparing students for an AI future as the weekend dive continues?
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11: 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That's why SDG&E may need to turn off power in specific areas. 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

0: 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The Weekend Dive.
1: 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They came straight to me. It was like, Reggie, Sugar Pop just got shot down the streets.
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4: Welcome back to The Weekend Dive. I'm Rory O'Neill. The midterm elections are now less than 3 months away, and both parties are trying to frame the issue of affordability as a key to winning this November. News Nation's Trevor Shirley reports.
5: Millions of Americans are struggling to make ends meet, and lawmakers are campaigning to bring costs down. Making life more affordable. It's part of a midterm strategy being deployed across the political spectrum.
6: Far too many people are working hard. They're playing by the rules, but they can't thrive and can barely survive.
5: Both Democrats and Republicans continue to focus their midterm messages on the cost of living.
7: Higher gas prices, higher food prices, etc. That's on everyone's mind.
5: Despite campaigning for the presidency on lowering costs, President Donald Trump continues to struggle with the issue, potentially creating an electoral liability for candidates this fall.
8: This is why the president's poll numbers are down. Because you've lost sight of affordability for the parent.
5: The president's political team is now urging Republicans to keep the midterm focus on kitchen table issues, including health care, tying it all back to the cost of living.
9: You have to give people real policies and real ways you're going to put money back in their pockets at this time where, of course, affordability is the watchword.
5: Lawmakers return to Washington at the end of this month as they continue to campaign for the midterms. Reporting in Washington, I'm Trevor Shirley for News Nation.
4: Those remote cameras that can read your license plate, they've been around for years. But in recent weeks, it seems there's been a significant pushback from people who are concerned about living in what they think is a surveillance state. Astrid Galvan is the Texas editor for Axios. And Astrid, you've had several stories this week all looking into these cameras. Like I said, they've been around for a long, long time, but why are they getting so much attention now?
10: Yeah, what's fascinating is even people who I know who are not, you know, really plugged into the news or not really politically active are very wound up about this. And I think part of the reason this has really cropped up recently is that there have been increasing number of reports of potential police misuse. So we're talking about, you know, police officers who have been suspected of using this technology to track ex-lovers, wives. You know, we really haven't seen any criminal charges. So at this point, most of it is just allegations. But this has really, you know, ruffled a lot of feathers.
4: What's also interesting is that on Axios this week, you were posting story after story after story in city after city after city. As I said, all of this just seems to be coming together in the past few week or two. And that's, I think, is remarkable because police have been relying on the cameras and the information they provide for well over a decade.
10: Right. And what's really interesting about this is that it's drawing pushback from both parties, right? So you're seeing it in Scottsdale, Arizona, where we just launched Axios Scottsdale, a very conservative council, conservative people running for the council who are now actively speaking out against these cameras. You're seeing it across the political spectrum with Democrats, with liberals. And so it's really just kind of a storm of pushback that has been brewing, I think, slowly for a little while, but really took hold over the last couple of weeks.
4: And it's interesting too because the cameras are often touted for solving crime, either often child custody or child abduction cases or tracking stolen vehicles. Some saying in the case of Savannah Guthrie's missing mom that had there been flock cameras in the area, that could really help crack that case.
10: Yeah, and supporters of Flock and Flock itself says it has helped find 10,000 missing people. It's aided a million police investigations. And supporters say, you know, this has helped us track down car thieves, kidnappers, criminals in ways that we could not have done before. In Austin, the very liberal mayor recently said that if the city had Flock cameras, perhaps the suspects in a string of shootings might have been caught sooner.
4: We talk about Flock cameras. You and I talk about them. We're using a brand name. So people are saying, why is it called Flock or whatever? That's just one of the companies. They're the 800-pound gorilla in this business with over 100,000 cameras.
10: Over 100,000 cameras. They have about 80% of the market share, according to Deflock, which is an organization that works to get rid of these cameras. So there are other companies doing this. Axon is another really big one. But this one just has had sort of a hold on the market for so long, and that it's sort of become just kind of the face of these cameras, even though other companies also have them.
4: And then Flock is actually trying to address some of these PR concerns, right? They're changing some policies.
10: Yes. So they are implementing new things that sort of prevent misuse. So it's making misuse detection mandatory for all of its customers. It's cutting the default data retention settings from 30 days in some places to just 1 week. So Flock says, hey, we're listening. We hear your concerns. We're making improvements to this technology to make it safer.
4: You know, you always hear people say, well, if you're not doing anything wrong, what do you care? You have nothing to hide. I thought it was interesting. I saw a Flock camera controversy. I think it was North Florida, where there's a camera outside a recreational area that includes a shooting range with concerns that, wait, is law enforcement taking note of who has guns in the area? And so it can raise questions that you're not necessarily expecting.
10: Right. And I think, you know, a lot of supporters of Flock cameras do have that sort of perspective of, you know, I'm not doing anything wrong, but if someone does something wrong to me that impacts me and this helps them, you know, this helps police catch them faster, well, then I'm all for it. But then you're also hearing from people who maybe, like I said, have not typically been very politically active or politically minded even, feel like, actually, do I want to be watched everywhere I go? And I think for a lot of people, that's answer is no.
4: But boy, I don't think these cameras are going away though either.
10: They're not. I mean, you're seeing, you know, very quickly a lot of police departments suspend their programs. Some police departments end their contracts with Flock. But there really isn't clarity on whether this is going to be a long-term thing or if this is sort of a kind of a response to something that's very loud in the media right now. I think that's sort of the biggest questions for some of these advocates against these license plate readers is, you know, are police departments really going to abandon them? Or is it, you know, is the payoff for them too great to really get rid of them indefinitely?
4: She's the Texas editor for Axios, Astrid Galvan, with a look at the controversy surrounding those Flock cameras nationwide. Astrid, thanks for the rundown.
10: Of course, thanks for having me.
4: Shock and questions linger following the death of Hayden Panettiere, an actress known for roles on Nashville and Heroes. Sarah Lee Kessler reports that Panettiere's estranged mother spoke out following her daughter's death.
3: Leslie Vogel said in an interview with NBC News she's sure her daughter is with her brother and at peace. Panettiere's younger brother, Jansen, died unexpectedly at age 28 in 2023. The Nashville actress had been open about her complicated childhood in New York's Hudson Valley and strained relationship with her mother. Vogel also said of young people growing up in the entertainment industry that it's not unusual for them to sadly find the wrong path. There are reports that Panettiere's ex-boyfriend was with her when she died in a South Carolina apartment on Sunday. I'm Sarah Lee Kessler.
4: Another week of primaries ahead. Will they shake up the midterms? We'll talk about it next time on The Weekend Dive. I'm Rory O'Neill.
11: This is CEOs You Should Know. Meet Sabrina Martucci-Johnson, President and CEO of Daré Bioscience.
12: Dare to Play has the same active pharmaceutical ingredient in it that is in Viagra for men, but it's a formulation that's been specifically designed for women and studied specifically for women and designed to be applied directly where it's needed. 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It's non-hormonal, and it works with your body's own natural arousal response, and that's really important. 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Right now, if a woman talks to her clinician about sexual health concerns, she's often told that's just what it is, or she might be handed something that, quite frankly, was not designed for her. 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